0: One guest who came up with that title for today's show. Welcome to Stu and Dave Do America. I'm Stu Vergeer along with Dave Landau.
1: Ahoy, we meet again.
0: Mm-hmm. Yes, Dave Landau going on tour all across the country. Lots of great dates, including this weekend in Salt Lake City. Don't miss it.
1: That's correct. And I'm just going to announce that tickets will be on sale tomorrow, October 9th. It's 9th and 10th or 10th and 11th. I think it's 9th and 10th we'll go with. But it's the Friday and Saturday in October. I will be in Des Moines, Iowa at the Funny Bone. Tickets should be on sale tomorrow. That's not on the screen because I just found out about it an hour ago. October 15th, Pittsburgh, Pennsylvania at the Improv, and we'll throw out there November 5th, Greenville, South Carolina, the Comedy Zone. Where can we find Predictable?
0: 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I can't even think. I'm in that point now. We're so close to the election. We're 6 weeks away, where that's basically all I think about all day.
1: And the election?
0: Yeah, it's pathetic. It's pathetic. I don't know any other stories are going on. People are telling me like, oh, did you hear this story? No, I didn't hear any of it. All I'm doing is just like, you know, in dumb spreadsheets about the election. So God only knows. I don't know at this point.
1: I just think about my life choices and make sure my gun safe keys are hidden. But that's good.
0: We live diverse lives.
1: We do, don't we?
0: We do. You know, and that's the thing about America, Dave.
1: We're different.
0: We can have people who make different choices and we live alongside them. We might, you know, walk next to them in the 7-Eleven. We might pass them in our cars. These things happen all the time. We live certain types of lives.
1: And if we pass a lesbian in a car, we know it, cause it's a Subaru that says coexist on the back. And there's 14 other things about how you go hiking. I know exactly who you are.
0: Well, it's probably true. And that's the story of today, which is a bar called... It's called The Last Ditch, which is an interesting name. I don't know that I want to know more about that, but this is a bar, and I want to give you the history of the bar a little bit here, Dave.
1: Sure.
0: Okay, this is a bar that opened a little while ago. This is in, I guess, like, I don't know, a few months ago. And it decided to tell law enforcement they were not allowed to come to the bar.
1: I see.
0: Now, why didn't you try that when you were in your younger years committing crimes? You're not allowed to come to me and arrest me.
1: I would often say, even to police that were inside of the premises, you have no right to be here. Where's your warrant?
0: Yeah.
1: And they didn't care.
0: They didn't care.
1: It seemed like I didn't know the law.
0: It's because that works on TV all the time. That doesn't work in real life?
1: Yeah, usually when you watch cops, right before someone gets tased or they go, yeah, they usually just say, or you know what else also works? When you scream, I pay your salary.
0: I love that.
1: I got pulled over the other night.
0: You did?
1: Yeah.
0: Wow.
1: My license plate, apparently lights were out.
0: Okay.
1: And I was like, yeah, the car's 20 years old. But, you know, I was polite and I got nothing. I got a little warning.
0: They said, please go fix it.
1: Yeah.
0: It's weird how that happens.
1: So I ordered a bulb.
0: Oh, there you go. Now, you, of course, are white.
1: Yes.
0: The only reason that interaction went that way.
1: Yes. Well, also, I didn't open my window down just a crack yeah. And start screaming, I'm taping you or I'm filming you. I thought it was best just to hand my license over.
0: Yeah, it's weird when you treat officers with respect. Typically, yeah. That's what you get back.
1: And I wasn't drunk. It's like, if you want to spend the next 2 hours searching me, we're both going to be disappointed.
0: Yeah. But you're going to feel some nice abs.
1: Yeah, you will.
0: You'll get
1: I'm losing weight.
0: They're there. You could tell. You're yeah. looking great, man.
1: Thank you.
0: Great. So this is how this thing started. And the police had a pretty funny response. First of all, the bar was like, the reason we're doing this is there was an unwelcome visit from law enforcement last week. We want to make it clear we will never make, we'll never welcome police or any law enforcement into this space. We reserve the right to refuse entry and service to the pigs in all their forms. We plan to lock the door when law enforcement attempts to enter moving forward. Thank you for our amazing bartender who blah, blah, blah, blah, blah, did all this stuff. Now, the police were like, well, couple things. Number one, we have no record at all of any of our officers being there for any reason. So we don't know what you're talking about. This seems to just be a complete lie. Number two, and they kind of laid this out, I thought again, very politely, people can refuse anybody. It's a private establishment, and that's their right. But in the event of an emergency, we need access to the premises to ensure safety.
1: Well, that would be the law For example, let's say somebody's in there with a gun and it becomes a hostage situation. Mm-hmm. They can't call and go, look, we'd love to show up, but we know the rules.
0: Right. You guys said we can't. Okay, so you're all going to get executed in at last ditch.
1: Yeah, good luck with all that. Yeah. I guess it really is the last ditch, which is where you're all going to be buried.
0: So that's just the beginning of the bar last year when they opened. Move forward a little bit. There's a new controversy going on with them. And I figured we should do this segment in the dark, Dave. I feel like...
1: I think it is. It's more important we do it here.
0: These are sort of the vibes of what it's like at Last Ditch.
1: I feel that we should... Yeah, we should do this as if we're in a lesbian bar.
0: Yes. And we know, because, you know, we are often at lesbian bars. We know what it's like. And this is what it feels like. I know there's a chance they might pop back on.
1: Yeah, there is. I don't know what to do. Just for anybody at home, I think Glenn's doing a special. And, yes. Somebody just messed with the electricity.
0: Yeah.
1: But you could tune into his special. But
0: Glenn's got multiple hot plates going in his dressing
1: room. Yeah, there's like 40.
0: And we're back. Yes. The lights are back on now. So
1: there we go.
0: Thank you for sitting through that minor technical difficulty there. This stuff happens every once in a while around here. I think through 28 years of doing the radio show, the lights went off like in the middle of the broadcast maybe one time.
1: Normal world, it happened a few times. And one time there was a fire and nobody came and got us.
0: Wait, there's a fire in the building.
1: There's a fire in the building.
0: You guys were taping.
1: Yeah. Alex Stein came running in and goes, there's a fire happening. And we're like, are you serious? Because it's Alex Stein.
0: Right. You just thought it was... He probably lit it himself.
1: Right. Yeah. So, so it was me and Sam Tripoli and Angela were the only ones in studio that day. And we thought, like, he's got to be kidding. And he's like, no, I'm serious. There's a fire. So we waited 10 minutes, but then smoke started coming in. And we went out and there were firefighters in the lobby.
0: Really?
1: Like, yeah, no one told us.
0: Well, Alex told you.
1: Just Alex. You don't send an Alex to tell people there's a serious thing going on.
0: That's true.
1: It's not fair.
0: He would even, I think, advocate for that position.
1: Yes.
0: Yes.
1: And so we just kept recording. Turned out it wasn't, like, obviously too bad of a fire.
0: Yeah.
1: But
0: I remember this happening. I remember there being a fire here.
1: Yeah, but I feel like it was very hard to see with all the smoke. I feel like it was enough of a fire that maybe they could have said, we should stop the broadcast.
0: Apparently not.
1: No.
0: Apparently not. Well, you guys pushed right through it. That's impressive.
1: We did it. We did it anyway.
0: Now, we were in the middle of a story of perseverance here by Last Ditch, this bar.
1: The lesbian bar.
0: And they pushed through this as well. They're persevering through something because you may have heard of an event that occurred that they are pushing through to this day, which is COVID-19.
1: Oh, good.
0: They're very concerned about COVID-19. Now, the 19 in the term COVID-19 indicates 2019. That's why it's called COVID-19. Because it was discovered in 2019. The current year, Dave, is 2026.
1: I see. So they're protecting themselves from a virus that happened 7 years ago.
0: Yes. Now, can you still get COVID? Sure. I'm sure people do get it. I haven't seen any. You know, they don't obsessively run the numbers on TV anymore on the scroll. Like,
1: I imagine there's a couple diseases going around gay bars people still get. Although I got to say, like, I feel like it's less, like, lesbian bars are terrified of spreading viruses. However, male gay bars have a knife for each different one. Like, this just seems a lot cleaner.
0: Okay, yeah, that's an optimistic way of looking at it.
1: Yeah.
0: I like it.
1: Yeah, I guess I guess lesbian bars are just a cleaner version
0: there you go.
1: The gay bar.
0: Maybe. So Massachusetts lesbian bar facing boycott after lifting face mask rule. Now, they had a mandatory face mask rule in the year 2026. Remember, this place didn't even open until 2025.
1: Right, so there'd be no reason to have this.
0: No.
1: That was logical.
0: No, of course not. And, you know, we could go through the whole history. We don't need to waste your time on it. But, like, the fact that even wearing a mask does not prevent COVID at all, it doesn't make any sense. And all these restrictions have been lifted, even by the craziest governments by now.
1: What if what if the mask is cloth and has a rainbow on it?
0: Well, that does change things.
1: Okay, does that protect?
0: Yeah, I'm pretty sure.
1: What is their logic for this?
0: I think it's insanity, and it's interesting looking at some of this. I want to get to some of these comments because you realize, like, we have problems, right? I wake up every day and I feel like a new pain in my body, and I'm old. Okay, we all have our issues. There's issues that we deal with on a day to day basis, but like I read stuff like this and I think to myself, thank God I'm not living this life. Not less. I also only like women, so it's part of the experience. I understand.
1: Sure. Yeah.
0: But I will say, you know, when you look at just the craziness, the legitimate psychopathic thoughts that enter these people's brains, it's unmanageable. I don't know how you like the woke thing is bad for society, but it's so much worse for the people practicing it. It just makes you completely nuts, and there's no way to live your life. So,
1: I mean, aren't you just going there to have some beers with your softball team? Like, haven't you been playing with them all day?
0: You think so?
1: Like, why would this be?
0: Right.
1: Why would you be masking?
0: I don't know. And I mean, again, you're going to a place where you're drinking
1: and having probably some of you anonymous sex.
0: Yeah, at the very least, I mean, it's a bar. There's people making out, you'd think.
1: Yeah.
0: Maybe not in this bar, though. I don't know.
1: I don't know. I would assume. Okay.
0: Okay. Well. So last ditch apparently was having a last ditch of their business model, which was apparently not doing all that well. So they decided to try something new, and they released this update on Instagram. And it has stuff like, you know, club ID and co-ownership and volunteer meetup and all these different things. And then there's a segment called accessibility. I want to zoom in on that one and give you the text of this because this is their big play. They were like, yeah, look, this isn't working at all. We're in real trouble. What do we do? Accessibility. It is with love that we inform our immunocompromised disabled divas that we will be opening Saturday nights as mask optional to try out typical club nights with themes, hosts, DJs, and full capacity. Accessibility is a pillar of our mission, and our mission is also to make the space work for everyone and everything radical. Sometimes that's being wild. Because it's wild not to wear a mask indoors in 2026.
1: Crazy.
0: We still give priority to public and private masked bookings and continue a recurring monthly masked social prioritizing safety. Okay. It is only after outpour of feedback from our regulars, volunteers, and team that we make this addition. So there's enough, like, normal people at the lesbian last ditch bar. They're like, come on with these freaking mask mandates. Even there, it's happening.
1: It's absurd. Well, yeah. And like, you do know this is a lesbian bar because risking the safety of immunocompromised patients has been the entire business model of male gay bars for nearly 50 years. So yeah, it's definitely exclusively to women, unless it's ski mask night.
0: Yeah,
1: but there's a hole in that one.
0: I will say too, there's something about large amounts of alcohol that doesn't necessarily work with this healthy vibe they're trying to push out there.
1: Like the alcohol, hopefully kills whatever bacteria that might end up in you. Right. Like that's the best. That's the
0: best case scenario.
1: Yeah.
0: So they're getting all sorts of backlash for this now. Massachusetts lesbian bar faces backlash over revised mask policy. I want to read to you. This is the part that inspired the earlier rant of like, thank God I don't live these lives.
1: Right.
0: So think about this: a bar 2026. They're failing to try to hold on to this place that the people supposedly love so much.
1: Right.
0: They decided to do one night, which is still not even, you can't wear a mask, but mask optional.
1: Because they're learning that catering to these people is financial suicide.
0: It's financial suicide.
1: Right.
0: So they're trying like, hey, we want to keep this alive. We're still going to be crazy. We're still going to be liberal. We still don't want cops here. We just want to keep this thing alive. So they post this one night a week. You can go 6 nights a week to this place and have as many drinks as you want with your mask on, however you would do that.
1: Just not the one night that they chose, which is Saturday, right?
0: Saturday, yeah.
1: Which is obviously shows that most of the clientele doesn't want this.
0: It's the biggest night.
1: Right.
0: Right. You know, Friday and Saturday night, the biggest nights. They're picking a highly, like I think I said Tuesday night, you might say, okay, well, it's a special thing. They're just trying it. This is like, they're trying this in prime time.
1: They're saying like, look, this is what you want.
0: We're screwed.
1: Right.
0: And you're the ones demanding this. So they post this. These are the comments that they get below the post. This is incredible. Comment number one, just say you're being complicit in a mass disabling event and get over with. Get it over with. That's no good. Comment number one. That's the first reaction.
1: It doesn't even mean anything.
0: No. None of this means anything. Spoiler alert.
1: Yeah, we're disabling masks.
0: You're not disabling someone by not wearing a mask. Even if they... Okay. Secondly, here we go. Comment number two. People like you kill disabled people in the name of your own leisure and convenience. What? Who are, imagine living like this.
1: I can't.
0: It's incredible. Number three, you're like, oh, those are a little extreme. And that's true.
1: They are. They're a little much.
0: There were some sane comments in there as well. Comment right. Number three. I hope your venue gets firebombed.
1: I feel like that's more dangerous.
0: A little bit more than not wearing a mask. I hope your venue gets firebombed for robbing my fellow immunocompromised people of their Saturday plans just to scrape extra revenue from ableists. Come on. That's so, like, if we tried really hard to come up with horrible comments that would come in Instagram posts, we would not be able to come up with one.
1: You wouldn't leave a threatening comment of where I hope everyone gets burned alive that's right. Inside on a Saturday night.
0: You might note the dangers of being firebombed is higher than COVID-19 in 2026.
1: I would say it's 100% higher.
0: That's significant. It's significant. Now, of course, you'd think this place is going to be like, how are they going to respond to this? Now, how would you respond to this? If you posted, say, hey, by the way, Saturday night, the Dave bar is going to have no masks. It's a big deal. And people said, hey, I hope you're firebombed.
1: But it's a bar. Like, you have to have right. Your mouth open to see, for it to work.
0: Yes. That is how it works. That is the act of eating and drinking. It's what you have to take the mask off. They responded this way, as you would completely expect. We are sorry for a passive and dismissive tone of our change of the norms and schedule impacting the most intersectional of us. This is really what they wrote.
1: It's not even a word. It's not even apply there.
0: This is by the way, you could just substitute all the stuff I've read here and just put it in the form of a thesis and go through college and get an A+ in most universities in America. Just the blather that goes on in this field, this intersectional field, is just nonsense. It's all nonsense.
1: Yeah, that's not. There's intersectional is not used there.
0: Right. Now there's more.
1: Okay.
0: There's more. They say, we understand everyone faces different intersections, again, using it again, and we are always working to consider all needs fully. Now, they posted this.
1: The intersection of what?
0: We're
1: not wearing a mask. Anyway.
0: The intersection, I guess, like, everybody's got their little carve-out, right? Everybody's a little victim. They've got their little group that they are, and they're always the victim of everything. And so these places try to act as if you could possibly address all of this craziness. You can't, even if you wanted to, and I think they probably do, but you can't, because they all these things intersect with each other. They fight against each other. They are on opposite sides of a civil war, and you can't say I like both the North and the South at the same time. It just doesn't work.
1: No, but if you're so immunocompromised that you're going to catch COVID-19 at a bar in 2026, chances are if you walk outside your house, you're going to die anyway.
0: Exactly.
1: There's no one this would affect.
0: If you're this, look, and I'm not saying there's nobody. Like, there are legitimate people who have real problems and have, like, it's dangerous to go out in public and indoor spaces. You know, lesbian bar nights, probably just not for you.
1: Yeah.
0: You know, get online. I don't know what to tell you.
1: To be honest, it sounds germy.
0: Yeah.
1: It sounds like a germy event.
0: Any indoor bar is a germy.
1: That's what I mean. But
0: yeah, like, think of just like, I mean, I think of every
1: go to bar crawl because you're not feeling good.
0: Right.
1: Yeah.
0: It's not a wellness journey. Yeah, you know, every bar I've ever been in, like, I just feel like I walk out and I've got grime all over my hands and I've rubbed up against something on the wall that shouldn't have been there. And God only knows.
1: Every place that's a bar has foot handles now.
0: Yes. Yes.
1: Because they know you don't want to touch them.
0: Because 13 people that night in that room have puked in front of you.
1: And not washed their hands.
0: Yes. And that's the best thing that happened in that bathroom.
1: Right.
0: But there's more to the story here, Dave, because you had all these comments. People were very upset. They pushed back and they made that comment. They said, look, your intersectional values are the really, really important thing to me. The problem is there's a problem with all of this.
1: Sure.
0: The problem was, they did not print it with alt text for visually impaired users. This is not a joke. This is not
1: a joke. I hate everyone on Earth.
0: This is a real thing, supposedly.
1: Oh, my God.
0: The commenters under that post then said, this is not an accessible post. I mean, I just got to say, again, like, I have no, if you are immunocompromised, I have no, I have nothing but love for you. I hope everything works out for you. Your life is probably very dangerous. We used to put people in, like, Bubble Boy and Iron Lungs. And, like, it was, you know, like, this could be tough. And also, you know, if you can't see, I get it. I feel for you. That's not easy. A lot of people listen to podcasts because they can't watch television.
1: Oh, they do it with reading books.
0: Right. They read, yeah.
1: Exactly. I myself didn't write my book in Braille because that's not my job.
0: Right. It's not your, it's not your job. And at some point, like, I don't know if this is a bad thing to say, but like, if you can't see, perhaps Instagram isn't the place for you.
1: Yeah, maybe you shouldn't be getting your news from a site place, a site source.
0: Yeah. Like, I think you just want to go a different direction. And I get it.
1: How do you complain about everything?
0: Everything. That's I think, the biggest thing. It's, you could say it's all liberal, you could say it's all woke or whatever. No, it's just like this constant victimization and constant, a constant fuel of complaint that
1: for someone else who doesn't exist in any of these scenarios. Mm-hmm. That's what I love.
0: Right. It's not even them in most cases.
1: Anyway. I also read too that one of these owners, not kidding, went to clown college, and I imagine that's because they wanted to be part of something less ridiculous.
0: Yes.
1: Like, this is, dude, what they should do is open a bar and that's it. Just open a bar.
0: Yeah.
1: Open and watch what happens.
0: Let people come in. They'll you watch them kill themselves slowly instead of from COVID-19.
1: Yeah, try it. Yeah, exactly. Yeah, just to just open a bar for alcoholics.
0: Yeah.
1: And honestly, have three things on the menu. Make sure they're good. Mm-hmm. And I'm not saying for sure you'll succeed, but you're going to have a much better chance than trying to cater to people that are going to complain about everything that you do.
0: Right. How can that possibly be? It's like if you take the traditional nagging wife to the ultimate extreme and you're surrounded by them at a lesbian bar.
1: Yes.
0: Wow. Fun evening. Yes. they should get rid of the noose policy or the mask policy and put nooses in the corners for people to hang themselves.
1: Oh, well, yeah, you should. Yeah. That's, can you imagine if they have straws that are plastic? Yeah. That's just.
0: All right. That's what we have. I want to tell you, that's one of the greatest stories of all time. I'm so glad we did it. I want to tell you about Sunny Hostin for some reason. She's a person who's on The View. You've seen her from her insanity probably online and nothing else. But we are now learning that maybe there's some tie to her and the Lindsay Clancy story. We'll get to that next. There are things you'd assume would be difficult to steal, like your house. It weighs several hundred tons, it's attached to the ground, and generally speaking, you notice
1: when has wheels.
0: Yours has wheels?
1: Yeah.
0: Are they up on, they're still up on the concrete blocks though, right?
1: Yeah.
0: Okay.
1: Yeah.
0: They're very nice.
1: Thank you, it's a nice place. You
0: painted the concrete blocks.
1: I did. Right? Yeah. To match the house.
0: Yeah, well, it's all spray painted.
1: Yeah.
0: Yeah.
1: It's graffitied from the neighbors.
0: Right. It's a nice neighborhood though.
1: This is get out honky. It's near an Indian burial ground.
0: It is. Yeah. It's a poltergeist situation he's got going on there. Yep. Criminals don't have to physically steal your home. They can just target the title. That's all they have to do. They don't have to lift up your home off the concrete blocks to steal it. A criminal can potentially transfer ownership on paper. They can borrow against your equity. 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
0: You probably came to the show and said today, I wonder what Stu and Dave are going to say about Sonny Hostin. That's what we're known for.
1: Yeah, many people come here for that news specifically.
0: I'm told many people believe that. That we are great at talking about Sonny Hostin. Now, if you don't know who Sonny Hostin is, it's understandable because I honestly have literally any idea how she has the job that she has or why she has the job that she has. She is on The View. I don't understand why the show's still on the air. There's a lot of things I don't understand about the View. But she was talking, I guess, you set this up, Dave, because she was talking about Lindsay Clancy or something, right?
1: They were discussing holdout jurors.
0: Okay, holdout jurors. Okay, so yes. Tied to the Lindsay Clancy situation.
1: In that way. And it turns out Sonny may have been a holdout juror herself.
0: Oh, wow. Okay, that's interesting because she's been critical of this holdout juror, right?
1: Correct.
0: Okay, so here is Sonny Hostin trying to explain her life.
8: And the reason I felt that, I feel so strongly about this holdout juror is because I was a holdout juror in a case, in the Daniel Rakowitz case. I don't know if people remember it, the butcher of Tompkins Square Park. It was in 1990.
9: The guy who ate the victims?
8: Yes.
10: You were on that jury?
11: Yes, you're going to need to explain more.
8: Yes, I was. And
11: were
8: when
11: you
8: I,
11: a lawyer
8: never
11: already?
8: Heard this story
11: was, before.
8: It was before I went to law school.
11: Oh, because I would have never
8: and,
11: put you on
8: and I, when I brought it up in the hot, when I brought it up at the Hot Topics meeting, I don't think everyone believed me. And then my producer looked it up, and I'm in the New York Times. And apparently, several jurors questioned afterwards said one holdout juror was principally responsible
9: for
8: preventing them from returning a guilty verdict. That was me. Mm-hmm. And it was because I saw clearly that he was psychotic.
9: Of course.
8: He was in a psychosis. He did not mean to kill her. And once he killed her, he panicked. He chopped up her body parts. Yes, boiled her body parts, tried to commit the perfect crime, and then fed her.
11: And you got this guy off?
8: And no. And but he fed, that's how much I believe in the insanity defense. And he fed her body parts to the unhoused.
11: Excuse me, can I move over?
0: Stop it. Is that AI? Is that a real clip?
1: It's real. She felt that a guy who, you know, in a moment of panic, boiled a human being to eat.
0: Well, as we all know, boiling meat and then serving it to homeless people is something you do in a moment of panic.
1: That's right. It's not at all premeditated.
0: And it's not just a slow, multi-day process. It's something that just happens instantly because it's, oh, gosh, I feel this way.
1: And this person has been so highly critical of the holdout juror was, and then now all of a sudden has empathized, from what I understand. Because, you know, but anyway.
0: Empathizing with and this is, you know, terrible what the holdout juror is going through. He's being tortured.
1: Oh, sure, in this case. Because
0: it didn't happen to her. She was.
1: See, this is sort of the reverse.
0: Yeah. Because the other thing that's interesting about all this, and we talked about this a little bit the other day, in that, like, back in the day, it would be like that Sonny Hostin juror where you'd have. If you were the attorney representing the guy who boiled and fed the meat to homeless people, you'd be like, oh, my God, if we could just get one person and get a hung jury, this will be great.
1: If one person saw this guy as a sympathetic character, we would be able to get at least a hung jury.
0: Yes. Instead, we have the opposite with the Lindsey Clancy thing, where only one person is saying, hey, we should hold her responsible for these murders, which seems like a journey we've gone on in society, boys and girls, an interesting journey. But, like, you have to say, and I'm trying to think of this because I hadn't seen that clip leading
1: into this. Pretty amazing.
0: It's pretty amazing.
1: She felt that he was an innocent man.
0: Right. Well, yeah, because,
1: even though he was guilty of murdering someone and feeding them to homeless people.
0: Unbelievable.
1: Just want to put that out there.
0: And then she's like, that's how much I believe in the insanity defense. Nobody doubted you believed in the insanity defense, Sonny.
1: Well, the fact that you brought it up shows that you believe in the insanity defense.
0: Your life is an argument for this insanity defense. How else could you be on television?
1: I went to the Ted Bundy case, and it's like, I just, you know, I thought he represented himself very well.
0: Yeah, and I did, like, you know. I've read your great book. You got into some shenanigans.
1: I did.
0: It's called Party of One, by the way. You should buy it. But you got into some shenanigans. You did some things that you're not proud of.
1: Indeed.
0: I've done some things that I'm not proud of. I would say she's just admitted is the worst thing I would hope she's ever done in her life, and certainly worse than anything I've ever done in my life and you've ever done in yours.
1: Correct.
0: You let a cannibalistic murderer go free?
1: Well, what
0: you're bragging about it on national television? Like you're a hero? This is something you keep off the resume, Sonny.
1: Even the other women on The View can't comprehend how stupid this is.
0: Yes. They're like, you let him off? The only one who agrees with her, of course, is stupid Joy, who's like, oh, yeah, of course I'm psychotic.
1: She's like, oh, okay, I understand.
0: Yeah, she's just a
1: moron.
0: Yeah,
1: that's just Joy, though.
0: God, that's a great clip.
1: It's pretty amazing. Well, see, the thing about being in a court is you often will plead non-guilty to something you know you're guilty to, hoping to get a sentence that isn't as high.
0: Right.
1: For example, if you were drinking and driving, you might want to hope that it goes down to reckless driving.
0: Right.
1: Or that you don't get the furthest.
0: Not that you'd know.
1: Not that I'd have a clue.
0: No.
1: But, you know, you might just do something that will get you a lesser punishment. So in this case, you might not want to get, say, a life sentence or executed.
0: Right.
1: So you might want to go for an insanity defense or something to get the lesser. But yeah, you what they're really hoping for, like you said, is the one juror who might be dumb enough to let a monster go free.
0: Right.
1: And that is, in fact, Sonny,
0: which is the least surprising thing I've ever heard in my entire life. I will also point out that I have a cat.
1: Okay.
0: You know this, Georgina.
1: Yes.
0: We call her. Lovely Georgina.
1: That
0: little,
1: is
0: cute little cat.
1: Back to the gay bar story.
0: Well, she's a little, I don't want to get, I'm going to stop myself. So she's a little cat, a lovely little cat, very furry cat.
1: Yeah.
0: And she's very small, Dave. She's very small. And
1: she a kitten?
0: She's not a kitten, but she's a very small cat.
1: She a runt?
0: Maybe. I don't know. She's adorable. Yeah. I love this cat. But she's very, very, you know, she's very tiny. And so her meow is kind of more like a squeak. It's like not, it's like this very
1: that's
0: strange
1: adorable.
0: Noise, right? It's adorable noise. In the middle of hearing that clip, when they all started talking, all I could hear was that cat sound. They sounded like you walked into an alley and there's a bunch of cats meowing at each other and hissing at each other. It's just like, how does any human being watch that show?
1: Anytime there's two things I think of when I watch that show. There's one, I think it's Family Guy, where it's just they're all clucking like hens. Yes. And then there's a Simpsons where I believe it's when Star Jones was

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6: So yesterday we talked about this Converse ad that I guess was a big controversial thing where they were being accused of racism. Yes, I know it's surprising because this almost never occurs. And you never hear anyone say, hey, racism, you're being racist about something online. I mean, I've never seen it before.
7: No, never. Ever.
6: Yeah, no. And you know what? I'm just going to say this right now, Dave. I know this isn't popular. I think we have to have a national conversation about race.
7: You think so?
6: Yeah. Put that. Wait, no. Come back to the camera. Come back to my camera. Camera. We need to have a national conversation about race. There you go. Now to put that out on social media.
7: Do you think that's like a good idea? Like we should just sit down and talk about it?
6: I just think we should talk about it. That's all, Dave. We just need to get it out there and have people speak their mind. Now, once they say anything that's out of line with what I believe, we're going to destroy them.
7: Okay.
6: That's going to be part of the conversation, though.
7: Okay, so as long as we don't fix it.
6: No, we're not going to fix it. We're going to make it worse, and we're going to destroy it.

0: destroy a lot of people in the process.
1: So instead of just ignoring it and living as people, we should have a conversation. We should constantly talk about how we should have a conversation.
0: Yes. The conversation will be about the coming conversation. Oh, we will never actually get to it. And I want to make sure it's also clear that I am not a victim of racism in any way.
1: Okay.
0: I am going to be speaking on behalf of people who don't look like me.
1: Perfect.
0: Because I want to make sure, because they can't do it themselves, obviously. Like,
1: no.
0: A person can't. A person with different colored skin can't speak up for themselves or make their own complaints. Or no, they need white people.
1: They need a white person to do it.
0: To do it. To step in and let them know what they should be offended by, like Aunt Jemima.
1: It's clear. You need a white spokesperson.
0: Yes.
1: Because we can read better.
0: There you go.
1: And speak more clear.
0: And do you believe these racists?
1: In a non-racist way.
0: Right, of course.
1: Is how I mean that, of course. That's why it's so important to be understanding.
0: Are you saying we need a national conversation about race?
1: Between two whites. Progressive whites.
0: In a room where only whites are allowed, we need to have a national conversation.
1: Pretty much what it is.
0: That is basically what they do on a day-to-day basis. Okay.
1: Dumbest thing I've ever...
0: Oh, God, it's so stupid. So this ad came out. Do we have the original thing, the thing we were talking about yesterday? And this is what was going sort of viral and was all over the place.
1: And to be clear for the couple people that had left comments, this is all we saw because it was on the Converse IG.
0: Right, the Converse... they posted this picture.
1: So we didn't know there was more to this. We just saw this.
0: Yeah. So we, however, now are aware that actually this is, and this is, look, this is more blame. I don't think there's any racism here at all, but it is a pretty pathetic miss by Converse here to not see what this would look like. People are saying it looks like a KKK hood. I didn't even see that initially until you made the joke of that it looks like a KKK fry guy.
1: Yeah, it looks like a fry kid wearing a Klan hood. I mean, it's not the best looking ad if you look at it this way.
0: You know what it kind of reminds me of is the guy who, was it on Fat Albert?
1: Mushmouth?
0: Mushmouth is the one where you could only see his eyes.
1: Yeah.
0: That's that one.
1: I think that was Mushmouth.
0: Pull up our Mushmouth photo that we always keep handy. No, we don't have that handy. Yeah. But if we did have that handy, you don't know what I was talking about.
1: Pull our Cosby collection out.
0: Dave's a huge fan. Huge fan.
1: I was.
0: No, actually, I was. Too.
1: Actually, I am a huge fan of Bill Cosby. And you know what I also like is comedy.
0: Yeah.
1: These are facts.
0: Okay, so this is the ad. Now, let me give you the expanded ad. This is taken from this photo, which is this, I don't know, lovely looking lady with the black shirt and a white dress holding a pair of shoes. So it's not a hanging body that they put in the video.
1: It's like an Asian Amish hipster.
0: Yeah.
1: Holding shoes.
0: Yes, exactly. And she's standing. By the way, the point of the hood is just the way her dress is lit as part of the star that represents Converse.
1: Right.
0: Now, I did see some people who were like, look, let me give a little bit of voice to this opinion. If you want to be the most conspiratorial way possible, when I look at both of those pictures next to each other, what I notice in that first one is you can't see her arm. And you should be able to see her arm in that photo.
1: Yeah.
0: Like, it seems like they blacked out her arm over there. Like, so you can't see that it does look like there's legs dangling. So I will say maybe, like, it's not impossible, right, that Converse did this ad and then whoever their social media person is a KKK member. It's possible.
1: Sure.
0: I don't know why they would hire that person or why that person would exist. It's possible, but I still think it's pretty unlikely, probably just a stupid mistake.
1: Yes. It also looks like it could be an Asian girl who is now very emaciated and not very strong trying to carry the shoes because she has in fact been making them since her third birthday. So there's also that element to it. So, I mean, really,
0: I didn't even think of that.
1: Really, if you want to look at the racism element, it's probably the fact that all the clothes we wear are made by slaves. But we can pretend it's American slavery. But I promise, the person that made those shoes looked more like her.
0: I mean, that sounds bad, but I will say, have you heard that there are bars not getting rid of their mask mandates?
1: Oh, really?
0: So, yeah. So that's terrible. There's really bad stuff out there.
1: Are they using the proper font when notifying people?
0: No.
1: Well, now it's
0: not. They're not even accessible posts. At least Converse made that pic. They zoomed in really far so people who don't have eyes can see it.
1: Can see how offensive it is.
0: Yes, exactly.
1: Bless Converse.
0: Thank God. All right, gonna take a break. More in just a second. Every day we come in here and somehow America has found a brand new way to make our jobs easier. We talked about this a little bit yesterday, Dave. You got politicians who are spending all sorts of money. You got the government is always getting bigger and worse. And you have everything getting more expensive by the day. This is, by the way, adding up to a wonderful election outcome for many Republicans who are currently running for office. And we just talked about this with the mask thing and the racism thing. It's like a lot of stuff used to just be common sense. Like, I thought we got to a place where we're like, okay, let's just maybe just judge people as individuals and not worry about the color of their skin. How about that? That seems common sense. And then the left was like, let's get away from that completely.
1: I agree. You know, we need them though, because they're writing our show for us and we have to do very little work.
0: That's true.
1: When Sonny, for example, speaks, we don't have to do any work.
0: No, we don't. We not only have people like Sonny who provide material for us every day, but we also do have Asian slaves slaving away, writing words for us on a day-to-day basis.
1: That's
0: like
1: true.
0: This script.
1: Which we do. We outsource them all to Asian countries and children.
0: Yeah, we actually, right in that area where, that region where COVID initially came from. Yes. And by the way, sorry about that.
1: Indeed.
0: We shouldn't have imported so many of them here.
1: And if they use one more offensive font, I'm going to go there and shoot one myself to teach the others a lesson.
0: There you go. And when he makes promises like that, he always keeps them.
1: That's right.
0: That's what we do. Look, the point of this is the world is insane. And you need something to try to make it a little bit more sane for you. And we believe a great outlet for that is blazetv.com/Stu and Dave. If you use your promo code Stu and Dave, you get $20 off your subscription right now. You can go there. You can support the show, which we really, really appreciate. Helps us and helps us keep the show going. And of course, join the fight to save America from the insane people we talk about on the show every day.
1: Indeed.
0: Mm-hmm. All right. We're going to be back in a second. We have more to come, including your comments next.
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0: This week's show. We talked to Ian Murphy, who's a bar owner in Michigan, who fought against COVID and opened up and said, look, we're having indoor dining here no matter what you say. This comes in from Advert 1489. He says, from 24 employees to 50, that's what Ian said he has, despite authoritarian attempts at shutting him down. Hell yeah, keep it up, Ian.
1: Nice.
0: That's exactly how I feel about that.
1: Me too.
0: We also watched a video earlier this week of the grandma in her Cybertruck. Or her daughter's, son's granddaughter's Cybertruck being driven by AI and just freaking out and losing their mind. It was a great clip. And she just keeps repeating this over and over again. She keeps saying in the video, trust AI. And Johnny says, no, I trust the grandparents.
1: Me too.
0: Yes. If we could only get there in our society, we'd be
1: side with her much more.
0: Yeah. And also, this one comes in from Mike talking about the Dave Landau special available now. The special was amazingly hilarious. Downloaded to watch it at work, and my God, I couldn't stop laughing. But come to Lancaster, Pennsylvania. So you got the.
1: You got a deal. And thank you for that. I greatly do appreciate it, and everybody that has taken time to watch it.
0: Yes. It's at youtube.com.
1: It is youtube.com.
0: Dave Landau comedian. Watch the half hour special. It's fantastic. You're going to love it. And of course, go see Dave all around the country. He's coming to Salt Lake this weekend. If you're in Salt Lake, it's the first time you've been to Salt Lake in a while.
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11: My opinion, and his new wife, they are not doing themselves any favors by doing these interviews. It is not because I think that they are guilty. It's not because of any character thing. It's because they don't come across well on TV. He does not carry himself well. That's okay. He's not media trained. He doesn't need to carry himself well. He just suffered the death of his three children, the ruin of his marriage. That is a very traumatic event. He doesn't have to carry himself well, but if he's not going to, he shouldn't be on camera. At the same time, I feel awful for him. I am able to look past the initial, like, ooh, doesn't look great on camera, and say, I think that this person is telling the truth.

0: Hey, y'all. Welcome to Relatable. Happy Wednesday. Hope everyone is having a wonderful day, a wonderful week so far. All right. We've got some fun things to talk about right at the top. Y'all, 2 weeks from now, we are going to be gearing up for Share the Arrows. Share the Arrows is in 2.5 weeks, which is just insane to me for so many reasons. Every year, I'm like, oh, we've got so much time, so much time, so much time. And then at the very end, I'm like, oh my gosh, we have so much to do. So if you could just pray for us, our team, over the next couple weeks as we put the finishing touches on this. We've had amazing prep calls with all the speakers. Just this week, we talked to Shane and Shane about their set list. It's going to be so encouraging. And we also have an announcement, y'all. Our last addition to our speaker lineup is going to be, are you ready? Are you ready? If you haven't seen it on social media yet, Governor Sarah Huckabee Sanders from the good state of Arkansas. Y'all, we are so pumped for Sarah Huckabee Sanders to be joining us. It's going to be a conversation between her and me. We're going to be talking about family, about her Christian faith, her testimony, and how she prioritizes being a mom while also being, I believe she is still the youngest governor in the country. And so running an incredible pro-life conservative state, putting her Christian faith first when she is deciding on policy and the initiatives that she prioritizes and all of this stuff. This is really going to be a little bit of a different conversation because it's not going to be just focused on politics, although that matters. We're really going to get into who she is and what drives her. And I just know that it's going to be so edifying to me personally and to all of you to worship alongside her, to learn alongside her. So if you have not gotten your ticket yet, now is the time. Go to sharethearrows.com. You can use code Sarah15. You'll get 15% off your ticket. Bring your small group, bring your mom, bring your mother-in-law. I've gotten several messages from you over the past couple of days saying, okay, that's it. I have to come. Sarah Huckabee Sanders is going to be there. It's such a unique lineup with Rosaria Butterfield, Elisa Childers, Costi Hinn, Natasha Crane, Audrey Brogy, Grace Anna Castleberry, and of course, yours truly and Shane and Shane. It's brought to you by our friends at We Heart Nutrition for women only, sharetheArrows.com. Now, that is amazing news, right? That is wonderful news that we are having Share the Arrows in a couple weeks. I have really sad news for you, okay, to start off the day. And I say this a little bit tongue-in-cheek, although it actually is sad for me. And it is that Greta Gerwig, the same director that directed Barbie, has taken over the creation and the directing of The Chronicles of Narnia, or at least right now, The Magician's Nephew. Now, you remember if you've read The Chronicles of Narnia, we read them in school growing up, and I've read not all of them all the way through in adulthood, but I've read several of them both by myself and with my children in the last few years. And they're starting with The Magician's Nephew because it is the prequel to The Lion, the Witch, and the Wardrobe. It's the prequel of the series. So there have been new details that have been emerging over the past week as we've looked into what the adaptation is going to look like. A lot of people are upset about this because of the choices that she is making. And I wouldn't even call it an adaptation. It seems to me like a total butchering of what The Magician's Nephew and The Chronicles of Narnia are about. And of course, carving out the spiritual, theological, gospel significance when it comes to Aslan and when it comes to Narnia. So we're going to dive into that today and talk about why this actually matters. When we take a book to the screen, why staying true to the message, especially the Christian message, is not only important when it comes to worldview issues, but it's actually really important artistically. If we miss the theological allegory, then you miss the heart of the story altogether. Also, I told you I would be watching Patrick Clancy on 60 Minutes on Sunday night, and we did watch the parts that you guys are talking about, and we analyzed them, and I've got some thoughts, some competing thoughts on it. And so we'll get into all of that. And then if we have time, we will talk about Millie Bobby Brown. She recently adopted her second child, and the response has been really strange online. Some positive, a lot of weird negativity too. And then that is contrasted to the response to some other celebrities who, of course, have rented the wombs of other women to bear their children. And then we'll have a Hillary Clinton-inspired lifestyle pitter-patter if we have time, but we always have a lot to get to. So let's just go ahead and get into it because I have a lot to say about my beloved Chronicles of Narnia. If you know me, you know how much I love C.S. Lewis, how much I quote C.S. Lewis. Sometimes I butcher the quotes of C.S. Lewis because I'm trying to just call them to mind spontaneously, and I don't always have them written out in front of me. But his work really exists like in the backdrop of my mind, because I read him first when I was really starting to take my faith seriously in high school. It was Mere Christianity. It was Screwtape Letters. It was Surprised by Joy. It was The Four Loves that really just stirred in my heart, not only an understanding of like the basics of Christianity, why absolute truth must exist, why there must be a lawgiver, and why the Bible is actually reliable. It really laid a foundation for those things, but it just drew my heart and my mind into wanting to understand Christianity better. I'm so thankful that I was raised in a Christian home. Would not trade my evangelical upbringing for anything. I'm thankful for Awana. I'm thankful to go for going to church 2 to 3 times a week. I am thankful that I went to a Christian school, that I hid the word of God in my heart by assignment and by obligation my entire upbringing. But it really wasn't until I was a junior, senior in high school that I started reading deeper the Word of God and then some theological works. I guess you could call C.S. Lewis's books somewhat theological works, although they're really, you can't really look at them as like exact theology. It's really more the underpinnings of Christianity and faith. And that opened up my world to the intellectual side of Christianity that I hadn't really explored. And that changed my life. That changed my life. It changed how I thought. It changed how I spoke. It changed how I wrote. It changed my creativity. And I had always been a reader, but it was reading C.S. Lewis, both fiction and nonfiction, that really just deepened my love for the Bible and thinking about the big and complex things of God. And there have just been so many times when I've been reading C.S. Lewis where I'm like, yes, I've had that thought before, but I didn't know how to put words to it. I didn't know how to describe it. And he just did that in such plain language. Now, some of you, I know you're thinking C.S. Lewis doesn't write in plain language. What are you talking about? And yes, just like you, I read C.S. Lewis and sometimes I have to read a paragraph 3 or 4 times to make sure I understand what he's talking about. But it's not because he writes in a confusing, complex way. It's because it's so simply profound. And that is certainly true when it comes to the Chronicles of Narnia. When I reread The Lion, the Witch, and the Wardrobe just a few years ago with my then, I think, 4.5, 5-year-old, we were reading through it every night. Took us a while, as you can imagine. There were just so many moments that brought me to tears that on the surface don't seem profound or don't seem sad. But when you understand what he is trying to articulate when it comes to the battle of good and evil, the creation of the earth, the eternal plan of redemption that God is carrying off without a hitch, then those seemingly small and mundane descriptions in The Lion, the Witch, and the Wardrobe, they really just, they catch you. They catch you. And C.S. Lewis has an incredible way of doing that. And so I really care about this adaptation. I really care about how people are introduced to C.S. Lewis's work. And I don't think that Greta Gerwig is a good person to introduce you to C.S. Lewis and the Chronicles of Narnia. And I think one of the biggest sadnesses, I guess, disappointments when it comes to this is the casting of Meryl Streep as Aslan. Now, a little bit more on the background of this, let me like fill you in and then we'll talk some more about Meryl Streep. So as I said, Greta Gerwig, writer, director, she's very talented. There's no doubt about that. Directed Little Women, directed Barbie. I haven't seen the new Little Women, by the way. I think that's another one. I'm scared. I don't want to watch it because I'm afraid I'm not going to like it. But I have heard some positive reviews from some of you. Barbie, saw Barbie, meh. I didn't really have a reaction to it. She's made headlines for creating Narnia as what she describes as a rock opera. Okay, in The Magician's Nephew, and she's casted Meryl Streep, as I said, as the voice of Aslan. He is the lion, if you don't know, and he is the creator. He's the one true king of Narnia. He is kind of the Christ character in C.S. Lewis's fantasy series. So Gerwig explained her reasoning behind casting the Devil Wears Prada star, Meryl Streep. I wanted someone who was profound, but not pretentious, who had gravitas, but not morose self-seriousness, someone who could communicate depth and pathos as well as joy and delight. Now, to be fair, I do think as a viewer that that describes Meryl Streep, like one of the most talented actresses. Actually, when I read that description, I'm like, yeah, that does sound like something that if anyone can accomplish that, Meryl Streep can accomplish it. But Meryl Streep is a woman And Aslan is portrayed as a he through this series, and it's important, as we'll get to in a second. Aslan actually seems to be, in these stories or in this adaptation, a male. He seems to continue to have like this male portrayal. He is actually talked about as he, not only in the books, but also in the movie. So the Empire reported on this and said, he is voiced by the one and only Meryl Streep, reunited with her Little Women director. Now, I think there's going to be a lot of guesses about whether or not this is some kind of like message about transgenderism or gender fluidity or feminism. I don't know. I mean, it is a strange choice when you think about a woman voicing a male character and continuing to be called male. I don't know if that is the political point that she's trying to make, or if she's just trying to do what a lot of artists do, and that's blur lines and do things that don't make sense in a way to say, this is, you know, this is what it means to be creative and beautiful.
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0: The Magician's Nephew, as I said, sixth published book in Lewis's series, but is the prequel to Lion, the Witch, and the Wardrobe. Follows the characters Diggory and his friend Polly, who are tricked by Diggory's uncle Andrew into experimenting with magic rings that can transport people between worlds. Diggory and Polly accidentally end up being transported to a new world that is being created, Narnia. They witness Aslan the Lion sing the world into being, mirroring God speaking our world into existence using the Logos, which Jesus is called in John 1, to speak the world into existence. The book describes it as follows. In the darkness, something was happening at last. A voice had begun to sing, but it was beyond comparison the most beautiful noise he he had ever heard. It was so beautiful that he could hardly bear it. So that description that we just read actually was an inspiration for Gerwig. That's where she got the idea for the movie to be a rock opera, she said. So this is concept art from the film of Aslan creating Narnia. Greta Gerwig said this, "Narnia is literally a world made out of music. It is a world sung to life by Aslan, and rock and roll to me felt like a world made out of music." She's also said that Aslan's appearance was inspired by David Bowie. Okay, interesting. If we'll get a picture of David Bowie up and we'll show you what he looks like or what he looked like, which she also explained is the reason she gave him multicolored eyes. Bowie did too. But Aslan's creation song is much deeper and richer than rock and roll. It mirrors the creation described in scripture, not described by David Bowie, where God creates the world out of speech, Genesis 1:3. And God said, "Let there be light," and there was light. And then John 1:1, as I referenced a second ago, "In the beginning was the Word, and the Word was with God, and the Word was God." And of course, we go on in that chapter to read that the Word is Jesus. That's not just something that we are deducing. That is something that we read in John 1 that is a big scriptural foundation for the idea of the Trinity as well. By the way, C.S. Lewis's books aren't just fairy tales. They're not just fantasies. They're allegories. They're retellings, renderings of Christian truths. And this has obvious significance for the creation of the magician's nephew. There was this piece in the New York Times all the way back in 1956 that C.S. Lewis wrote called "Sometimes Fairy Stories May Say Best What's to Be Said." He said this, "Why did one find it so hard to feel as one was told one ought to feel about God or about the sufferings of Christ? I thought the chief reason was that one was told one ought to. An obligation to feel can freeze feelings. But supposing that by casting all these things into an imaginary world, stripping them of their stained glass and Sunday school associations, one could make them for the first time appear in their real potency. Could one not thus steal past those watchful dragons? I thought one could." So what he's trying to say there is that sometimes being compelled is better than being commanded. Sometimes being emotionally compelled into awe, emotionally compelled into feeling, emotionally compelled into sympathy or sadness or grief or guilt by an artistic depiction or by an allegory is better than being told to feel those things. And I don't think he's saying that we shouldn't be commanded or that the commands are wrong or that it's wrong to read the Bible or wrong to feel convicted by a pastor telling you these things at church. But sometimes it's more powerful to be made to feel those things through story or through allegory rather than through literalism, through commands. So Lewis's goal in writing the Chronicles of Narnia was to have people re-encounter the figure of Christ in a way that would make it real, that would make it new again. And it's not a literal comparison. You can't get out your Bible and read The Lion, the Witch, and the Wardrobe and find exact cross references between what the Bible says and this story. And you also can't nitpick it as a theological work. It's not an exact representation of the gospel. It's not an exact representation of Jesus. You have to read it for what it is, which is a fantasy novel with Christian themes underneath if you're willing to look. In the Chronicles of Narnia, Aslan is the equivalent of Christ, or he's a Christ figure. And the emperor beyond the sea is the equivalent of God the Father. In The Lion, the Witch, and the Wardrobe, the first published book of the series, Mr. Beaver identifies him as such. "I tell you, he is the king of the woods and the son of the great emperor beyond the sea. Don't you know who is the king of beasts? Aslan is a lion. The lion, the great lion." Of course, Jesus is referred to also in scripture as the Lion of Judah. Aslan creates Narnia in a way that highlights Christian truth and symbolism. Lewis describes Aslan's creation song like this in The Magician's Nephew. "Every drop of blood tingled in the children's bodies, and the deepest, wildest voice they had ever heard was singing, 'Narnia, Narnia, Narnia, awake, love, think, speak, be walking trees, be talking beasts, be divine waters.'" Aslan says Narnia three times here. I think that this is an echo of the Trinity, the Father, the Son, the Holy Spirit. it, of course, they were God, as the triune God, was all present at the moment of creation. And if you know anything about the Lion, the Witch, and the Wardrobe, Aslan literally sacrifices himself on behalf of the children, and specifically for Edward, who was the stinker that went along with the White Witch in exchange for something really small, Turkish delight, and betrayed his own brothers and sisters. And Aslan took his place. But then at the end, sorry, spoilers, there was a quote unquote deeper magic that the witch had forgotten about that allowed Aslan to be resurrected and to bring this everlasting winter to the end and make new life. I could get choked up talking about this because it's such a beautiful way, I think, to paint the redemptive story that is represented in Christ. In an essay, The Creation of Narnia, author Joseph Pierce writes of this scene in The Magician's Nephew. We are told instantly in another Trinitarian incantation that wakefulness is to love, think, and speak. The command to love, think, and speak is a reflection of the good, the true, the beautiful. And when Christ tells us that he is the way, he is the truth, he is the life, he is connecting himself with this Trinitarian foundation of all that is real. And after Aslan's command for creation to come forth, the Narnians come forth and reply, and all the beasts and birds in their different voices, low or high or thick or clear, replied, "Hail Aslan, we hear and obey. We are awake. We love, we think, we speak, we know." You know, this reminds me of the passage in Romans when we hear that the creation is groaning for its own redemption. And also the passage that says, you know, like if we don't worship him, even the rocks will cry out. It reminds me of the passage, reminds me of the story of Jesus when he tells the storm to stop, even the winds and the waves obey him. Who is this? The disciples say that even the winds and the waves obey him. So again, you see this parallel here. Josh Nadeau posted on Instagram noting, this is the Sword and Pencil Instagram account, and I don't know anything about it, but I thought that this was an interesting point. He noted the liturgical, meaning relating to public worship, significance of this particular scene. That song is by definition liturgical, and it can only be truly liturgical if an ordered creation responds. A liturgy, if you don't go to a church that has liturgies, one person says one thing, the congregation says the other thing in response. Josh goes on to say, order and authority call out, and creation responds in fruitful worship. The act mirrors God's breathing life into mankind in Genesis. Then the Lord God formed the man of dust from the ground and breathed into his nostrils the breath of life, and the man became a living creature. That's Genesis 2:7. And then, of course, Aslan is this Christ figure. And that's why, that's the really important thing, why I think it's so important that this is, that this character is played by a man with a male voice, because Jesus was a real person. Now, of course, this is a fantasy. Jesus wasn't a literal lion, and Aslan is a lion. And so I'm not trying to make this too literal, but I think that that is a significant part of the allegory. Like, I just don't think it makes sense, and it causes confusion and it causes some dissonance when you are calling Aslan he. He's clearly a male lion. Even in the art that we see, he is a male lion with a mane. And so clearly it's not even that he's just calling Aslan he throughout the movie, but it's also that he is depicted, even in Greta Gerwig's adaptation, as a male lion. And yet you have this very feminine voice. It's a deep feminine voice, but it's a feminine voice portraying him. That causes a chasm that I think makes it hard to connect to the allegory that C.S. Lewis intended, which is the comparison and the parallel to Christ.
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0: This is the third book in the series of the Chronicles of Narnia. The Pevensey children, who are the main characters, have this exchange with Aslan. "It isn't Narnia, you know," sobbed Lucy. "It's you. We shan't meet you there. And how can we live never meeting you? But you shall meet me, dear one," said Aslan. Are you there too, sir?" said Edmund. "I am," said Aslan. "But there I have another name. You must learn to know me by that name. This was the very reason why you were brought to Narnia, that by knowing me here for a little, you may know me better there." So Lewis goes even further than just giving Aslan Christ-like qualities. He actually implies that Aslan is another incarnation of Christ, just in a different world. Again, he's not making some like actual theological point adding to scripture there. It's part of the allegory. Aslan's answer of "I am" in that exchange is an allusion with an A to God, repeatedly giving his name as "I am" in scripture. In Lewis's letters, he explicitly states that Aslan was a hypothetical answer to the question of what Christ might have been like in another world, in a fictional world, if he chose to be incarnate. He said this, I have this book, it's called The Quotable Lewis, and it contains a lot of quotes from his letters over the years. He said, "If Aslan represented the immaterial deity, he would be an allegorical figure. In reality, however, he is an invention giving an imaginary answer to the question, what might Christ become like if there really were a world like Narnia and he chose to be incarnate and die and rise again in that world as he actually has done in ours." Okay. And so I guess I'm kind of wrong in calling this an allegory, because he says right there, actually, it's not really an allegory. He calls it an invention, giving an imaginary answer to the question, what might Christ become in another life, in another world? So all of this means, whether he calls it an allegory or an imaginary invention, all of this means that the implications of casting a woman, Meryl Streep, to voice Aslan go beyond just inaccurate casting or bad casting, whatever you want to call it, or departing from the source material. Since C.S. Lewis's purpose was to have his readers actually encounter Christ in a new way, using the fantasy world to accomplish this, Greta Gerwig's approach strips out the heart of the story, the soul of the story, the purpose for which C.S. Lewis was writing. And it's not really surprising. I mean, Gerwig doesn't have a Christian worldview. She said that she's religious, but she doesn't like the figure of Jesus. Yikes. She said, "I'm a theist. I get uncomfortable around Jesus Christ is my Lord and Savior stuff. I find that creepy, but I go to church every Sunday." Uh-oh. If you're going to church that doesn't say Jesus Christ is your Lord and Savior, the best and most necessary news for any individual in all of history anywhere to hear, well, then that's not a very good church. So apparently she believes in God, but it's clearly not the God of the Bible. It's not the God that C.S. Lewis worshiped and that he took great pains to show is the Father, Son, and Holy Spirit and is responsible for creation, redemption, salvation. I wish that she would actually take his works more seriously as she's reading them and try to get into C.S. Lewis's mind rather than performing some kind of like eisegetical surgery on them to create something that's not there. She's purposefully, I think, blurring and muddying the historical reality of the incarnation of Christ by moving Aslan away from representing Christ. In The Lion, the Witch, and the Wardrobe, the climactic scene is Aslan, as I said, being killed on a stone table, a mirror of the crucifixion. And one of the pivotal elements of this scene is his mane being cut off, the White Witch. I find this so sad. Do y'all remember watching like the 1970s version of The Lion, the Witch, and the Wardrobe growing up? It is so much better, I think, than any of the other like modern adaptations of it. It is so good. And even though the animation to us today seems very simple and rudimentary, like I find that scene really, really powerful when Susan and Lucy are watching him and the mane is being cut off and the mice are like trying to tear away the ropes. Like it really is stuck in my mind and in my heart my entire life. It really just communicates how sad the crucifixion was. So the White Witch strips him of his mane, and that is what makes him masculine. That is what makes him powerful. We actually see later in the story, like when he's resurrected, when he comes back and he makes all things new, one of the key moments is that he shakes his mane. And when he shakes his mane, that is a part of his creativity in that moment of bringing new life forward. And so I don't know. I don't think that it's a coincidence that the White Witch took away what made Aslan powerful or masculine, or what she thought made him powerful and masculine. And Greta Gerwig is also taking away the masculine elements of Aslan by giving him a female voice. We need like a James Earl Jones in this role. Of course, he's not alive anymore, but I'm sure that there is someone else who could have given us this powerful masculine voice. The element of gender actually was not insignificant to C.S. Lewis. He argued in an essay titled Priestesses in the Church that to refer to God as feminine would be to embark on a different religion. So he says, suppose the reformer stops saying that a good woman may be like God and begins saying that God is like a good woman. Suppose he says that we might just as well pray to our mother, which art in heaven, as to our father. Suppose he suggests that the incarnation might just as well have taken on a female form as a male form. And the second person of the Trinity may as well be called the daughter of the daughter as the son. Now, it is surely the case that if all these supposals were ever carried into effect, we should be embarked on a different religion. He says, without drawing upon religion, we know from our poetical experience that image and apprehension cleave closer together than common sense is here prepared to admit, that a child who has been taught to pray to a mother in heaven would have a religious life radically different than that of a Christian child. He understands that God doesn't do things arbitrarily. He doesn't do things accidentally. He understands that his word, which has been inspired by the Holy Spirit, designates exactly how we should relate to God, that Jesus is an example for how we should pray. Jesus literally says, when you pray, pray like this, our Father who art in heaven. That is how God refers to the first person, or how Jesus refers to the first person of the Trinity. It is how the first person of the Trinity refers to the Son, the second person, as a man, as a son, as the God-man. This is not exchangeable. And it does speak to this idea and culture that men and women are interchangeable, male and female, husband, wife, mom and dad, that there are no real innate differences in us, that there's no physical, really, or spiritual significance, and certainly no eternal significance. As we've talked about many times, the difference between male and female, the definition of marriage is between one man and one woman, is not just important because of physical procreation, but because of the eternal reality that it represents. The marriage between Christ, who is depicted as the groom, and the church, who is depicted as the bride. We see that in Ephesians 5, that is the representation that earthly marriage holds, that it is reflective of the eternal reality, the culmination of all of time, which is the marriage between the groom and the bride, Christ and his church. So it's not arbitrary. It becomes a completely different religion, a completely different faith. This becomes a completely different allegory, a completely different imaginary incarnation of Christ, a completely different story with a different meaning and a different purpose. So if you watch this movie, it might be good artistically. It probably will be. There will be good acting. I don't think Meryl Streep has the capability of not acting well, but just understand you are not watching a rendering of C.S. Lewis's work. You are watching something different. You are watching a totally different creation that will have some parts that are similar to The Magician's Nephew, but it's missing its heart. So I really encourage you, especially if you plan to watch this, but whether you do or don't, to read The Chronicles of Narnia yourself. You're not too old to read it, whether you have kids or not. I mean, C.S. Lewis is someone who writes for all ages, and so you will get something out of this, much like Lord of the Rings or something like that. You will get something out of this. Even if you are someone who's like, well, I don't read and this is going to be hard. It is going to be hard. I'm not going to lie to you. It's not going to be like reading Colleen Hoover. Okay. Like, it's going to stretch your brain a little bit. It is. It stretches mine. Okay. And I've read it many times, but it's not like the things that we read on social media every day. It opens up another chamber of your brain, which requires more attention span and more understanding and more reading comprehension. It's not something that you can scroll and skim, but that's good. Like, our brains need that. We need that exercise. Just like if you don't use your biceps for a long time, it's going to become weak. If we don't use the muscles of our brain for a long time, those will atrophy too. And yet this is part of our thinking capacity, our ability to reason, to understand, to imagine, to create, to write, and to speak is part of what it means to be made in God's image, to be reflective of the God who spoke the world into motion. Okay, so I just really encourage you, read it with your kids, even if your kids don't understand. My kids definitely don't understand all of the Chronicles of Narnia, but we try hard to read above their reading level, especially when it comes to books like this, because I think it expands their abilities and their creativity as well.
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5: Told you I would talk about this. We're not going to talk about it for too long. There's not really that much to analyze. If you go on social media and you see any of these clips that 60 Minutes posted, all of the comments pretty much are against Patrick. And I will just say, like, right off the bat, so you know, you guys know what I've been saying. I think that it's wrong to indict this man. I think it's wrong for him to be flogged in the public square, to be tried by the court of public opinion. I actually saw this video going around where this guy is going up to random women. This was in Texas and saying, like, who do you think has done more damage for women, Sydney Sweeney or Lindsay Clancy? And one of the women that I saw say Lindsay Clancy, she was like, well, yeah, but we don't know if she did it or not. The court's trying to decide whether Patrick or Lindsay did it. No, I think a lot of people who claim that they've done research on this case, claim that they know about this case, claim to have watched the trial, actually mean that they've watched TikTok. That's what I realize, is that a lot of these people who have accused me of not watching it, because I'm not on the side of accusing Patrick Clancy, haven't watched it themselves. They're not sitting on YouTube and actually watching the unedited trial. They are following particular TikTok influencers who are only showing you snippets of it and then adding their commentary and interpretation and overanalyzing every single expression of Patrick Clancy and the lawyers and things like that to come up with their own conclusions. That's not watching the trial. That is outsourcing your critical thinking to someone else, which I encourage you not to do. Don't outsource your critical thinking to me. Don't outsource it to any other podcaster. Don't outsource it to an influencer. Think for yourself, or just say you don't have an opinion on it. Just say that you don't really care enough to research it. Okay, so that's the side that I'm on. Lindsay Clancy,

0: admitted to doing this. She admitted to doing this on multiple occasions, and her defense attorneys have not accused Patrick Clancy. They have not introduced the possibility that Patrick Clancy is responsible for it. They have not denied that Lindsay Clancy did it herself. The only question is really whether or not she was mentally there enough, could understand the consequence of what she was doing in the moment. I think from the witnesses and from the testimony that has come forward from multiple doctors, including the doctors that had been treating her for months and in some cases for years before she killed her children, that she did not have postpartum psychosis and that she was fully aware of what she was doing when she was doing it. Because evil exists, y'all. Like, a mom can kill her children not because she's psychotic, but because she did something evil. And she can do something evil even if a month before she wasn't doing those evil things or wasn't thinking of those evil things. I think people have a hard time grasping with people just doing evil things because people do evil things. We try to pathologize and excuse everything, especially when it comes to hormones, especially when it comes to women. Postpartum, you attach that to anything and suddenly it becomes like this sympathy case rather than showing women the respect to offer them the agency that they have. And I think she had agency. She was never diagnosed with postpartum psychosis. Okay, so I just want to say all of that before I say what I'm about to say about Patrick Clancy, okay? Before we even play any of these clips, I just want to give you my take that Patrick Clancy, in my opinion, and his new wife, who is pregnant with his child, they are not doing themselves any favors by doing these interviews. That is my opinion. It is not because I think that they are guilty. It's not because of any character thing. It's because they don't come across well on TV. And you might think that that is superficial, but that's what matters. That's about all that matters right now, actually. And that is really what has made the case difficult for Patrick, is that he comes across villainy. It's just his look. Like, it's just his angular face. It's just how he carries himself. That is not his fault. He could not help that when he was on the stand talking about this case, but you can help that when you're going on 60 Minutes. And how you help that is by not doing it. You just don't do it. I don't know if he has a publicist. Patrick, you should have a publicist. You should always have a publicist. But if I were the publicist, I know some publicists think, oh, more media, the better. That's my job. Just to book. And then I can say, look, I booked this client on this. No. It has to be more strategic than that. Sometimes the most important job that a publicist can do is to keep her client out of the spotlight. And that is what I think should happen in this case. He does not carry himself well. That's okay. He's not media trained. He doesn't need to carry himself well. He just suffered the death of his three children, the ruin of his marriage. That is a very traumatic event. He doesn't have to carry himself well, but if he's not going to, he shouldn't be on camera. Okay. All of that said, that's my opinion there. And then also at the same time, I feel awful for him in these. Like, I am able to look past the initial, like, doesn't look great on camera, and say, I think that this person is telling the truth. I do. I think he's 100% telling the truth. And I feel awful for what he has gone through. And one thing I learned in the midst of this interview is that I did not know that Callum, the baby, was alive for 4 days in the hospital. And that Patrick spent those days with him, just pleading for him to stay alive. Okay. So I'd say if you have an initial reaction, like, move past that, listen to what he's saying and what this man has gone through before you accuse him of being a part of the murder of his children. Here's thought one.
1: I'm so grateful for those 4 days that I had with him. And I'm so grateful he hung on.
2: Did you talk to him in those 4 days?
1: Yeah.
2: Can you tell me anything you said?
1: I said, I'm so sorry. And I got to hold him. I got to lay down next to him. And he died in my arms.
3: During those hours with Callan, Clancy sat and wrote tributes to each of his three children, typing with one hand while he held his baby's hand with the other. He said he was afraid if he didn't write about them, they would be forgotten.
0: That should break your heart. I mean, that is, can you imagine? Most of us can't, thank the Lord. We cannot imagine, but there is no worse pain than that. And also for it to not just be an accident, but for it to be an act of violence and murder by the mother of this child. I mean, I cannot imagine the deep pain. And that is why I think, by the way, it's hard in these moments to come across a particular way, like an attractive way on camera, because you're suffering and struggling so much and you're thinking about like what everyone thinks and all of that. So I don't blame him at all for how he has sometimes come across in interviews. But that moment was so, you can just tell he is doing his very, very best to hold it all together.
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0: This Ross Douthat is the Blaze Radio Network. Part of the New York Times, a writer for the New York Times. He's interviewed me. I think he's very good. Very, very good interviewer. I think he was the right person for this. He asked Patrick about forgiving Lindsay, which really goes with the conversation that we had on Monday, but I thought that this part was interesting. It's that too.
1: I saw headlines that said, you know, killer mom and baby murderer, monster, and none of them were accurate. I believe that it was her mental illness that caused that. So I shared those words. And I think when it comes to forgiveness, I also felt that if I didn't get there, I would be eaten up inside forever.
2: Do you feel like you failed in some way in this period, or do you feel like you did the best you could?
1: I think I did the best I could with what I had at the time. And I live with the outcome. I live with it every day.
2: Has she ever asked for your forgiveness?
1: No. But I gave it to her.
0: I think that's interesting. I think it's interesting that she has never asked for his forgiveness. We did hear from the defense attorney that apparently since this one quote-unquote psychotic episode, she's been fine. Like, she's been sleeping well. She's been mentally okay. Apparently, she got on the right cocktail of drugs, according to him. And that's not, like, your first priority. I mean, imagine. I just, you know what it's like to be married, most of you. You know what it's like to have children, the connection, the bond that you have with them. Now, maybe they just haven't had the ability to communicate to each other. I don't know everything that's gone on behind the scenes, but I'd be writing letters. I'd be doing something. That would be like my highest priority at that point, to be like, I'm sorry. I am so sorry. I wasn't in my right mind, whatever it is. And that apparently she hasn't made that attempt. I think that's terrible. Now, as I said, the reaction online, not good, by people who already didn't like him. I'm just going to read you some quotes for what people are saying. There was one TikToker who's talked about this and was like, oh, he has no authentic emotion. And then some of the comments underneath it. Yeah. As an empath, I felt nothing. And let me tell you, I cry on this app daily. Okay. Say you have an unhealthy life without saying you have an unhealthy life. Can I just say something? I'm just going to say something that's going to make people upset, because why not? Being an empath is not real. Okay, I just want you to know, like, that's not an actual thing. I know we're all looking for all the designations to be as special as possible. Like, we've moved from just saying I have empathy, or I feel empathy, or I feel deeply for people, to calling ourselves something that sounds like an identity. No, it sounds like some forest creature. It sounds like, oh, you're a scimitar. I'm an empath. It's weird. It's not real. It's not real to have that as an identity or a diagnosis. Okay. You can feel deeply. You can be a deeply feeling person. I think that's real. You can be someone who is ultra compassionate. That means you are sharing the suffering of other people. That is true. But this as like a designation for the type of person that you are, I don't think it's real. And I think that it is an excuse to be led by your emotions. And also, it makes you sound like you're a good person without having to do anything for anyone. Like, you don't actually have to sacrifice for anyone. You don't actually have to be a good friend. You don't actually have to do the difficult things of helping someone because you're an empath. And that automatically makes you sound virtuous, but feeling some way for someone doesn't necessarily make you sound like a good person. And in this case, she's using her empath designation to say, look, I'm so intuitive. I understand people's feelings so much. And the fact that I didn't feel anything for Patrick Clancy speaks to something that's objectively true. That is dangerous. Someone said, why is he low-key smirking? Anyone who lost a child, someone else says, would cry at the retelling of events. Sorry, don't believe him at all. Well, you're a woman. I'm a woman. I wouldn't be able to retell it without crying. Men are not just different kinds of women. Like, they are men. And men actually are able to compartmentalize their feelings better than women are. They are actually able typically to talk about tragic things without crying in a way that women typically are not. Women, on average, cry a lot more than men do. That's not bad for either sex. It just is what it is. And you can see he does almost start crying there. There's also something that if you've never been on camera, you might not realize. It can have one of two kinds of effects on you. And one is that it can immediately make you feel very emotional and like you're going to cry, or it can dry up all of your emotion because you're in adrenaline mode and you're thinking about these lights on, this camera on, this interview watching me, these millions of people watching me, this one particular person watching me and what they're going to think. A lot of people get on camera and they can say things that they wouldn't typically be able to say without crying. I've definitely had to do that. Sometimes I'm telling you about a really, really difficult story. And because I want to be able to get through it, and because I want to be able to explain something to you, I have to like lock into a different part of my brain to be able to explain this in a way that is a little bit emotionally removed from this story. And there are times, if you've been watching for a long time, where I cannot do that. I couldn't talk about the Covenant Christian School shooting in Nashville a few years ago without sobbing. I can't talk about what happened to Charlie Kirk and the plight of his wife and children without crying. But there are some times when we are able to remove ourselves just momentarily from the emotion of a story to be able to speak without crying. Like, that is something that you have to do. And maybe he was doing that in this case. Again, I don't think that he needs to be doing the media rounds right now. I just don't. At the same time, I feel very badly for him. At the same time, I think the people who are judging his guilt or his innocence based on vibes, that's wrong. I don't know why everyone has to put themselves in the place of judge and jury when it comes to something that has massive, massive implications for someone's life. So how about we just pray for him, pray for his wife, pray for Lindsey Clancy, pray for redemption, pray for healing, pray for justice to still be done here.
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9: Hey there, happy Wednesday. I'm Hillary. This is your 4 Minute Buzz. And here's a cool story to start the hour. Actor Christian Bale has launched a new project designed to keep foster siblings together. Bale cut the ribbon for the new Children's Foster Care Village in Palmdale, California earlier this month, which is designed to keep siblings together in the foster system. Bale told The Hollywood Reporter 2 years ago, quote, "Imagine the absolute pain and the trauma of losing your parents or being torn from your parents, and then losing your brothers and sisters on top of that. That's no way to treat kids, and so we will be the hub for that." Bale added, quote, "It's our job to turn their heartbreak and their pain into love and hope and a sense of future." The new facility will reportedly consist of 12 fully furnished 3-bedroom townhomes, which will house 6 children each. The new village will also feature a 7,000 square foot community center, enrichment programs and services for the children and their caretakers, and a garden and open spaces. Bale said that, quote, "When I'm closing my eyes for the last time, I want to think about, did I do something good? Did I make any changes in the world that were useful? And this will be one of the things that I'm most proud of when I draw my last breath." In addition to Bale's efforts in the project, Austrian American Council West and Oscar winner Leonardo DiCaprio also donated money toward the project. I love to see this happening. Great job, Christian Bale. Now, here are some of today's top stories. President Trump spoke in front of more than 100 countries at the UN General Assembly meeting on Tuesday, and Trump defended his handling of conflicts around the world and warned that Iran will face further consequences if the country does not give up pursuit of a nuclear weapon. Trump said in the address, quote, "Ignored threats, I have confronted them. While others have talked of courage, America has shown it. While others have promised strength, I have used it to make America the most powerful country in the world." Regarding Iran, Trump said that he expects a deal to be reached with Iran shortly after the midterms. The president also dismissed claims that the U.S. is running low on its munitions stockpiles due to the conflict. The president is expected to meet with dozens of foreign leaders this week in New York and Washington, D.C., including Venezuela's interim president, Delcy Rodriguez, who took over after Nicolas Maduro's capture earlier this year. Trump also said that special envoys Steve Witkoff and Jared Kushner, they held a 3-hour meeting with Iranian leaders at the General Assembly. It wasn't announced who the envoys met with, but Iranian President Masoud Pezeshkian and former Foreign Minister Abbas Araghchi were in attendance at the UN. And finally, the U.S. signed an agreement with Denmark and Greenland on Tuesday, allowing the U.S. to bolster its military and security presence in Greenland. President Trump, Greenland Premier Jens Frederik Nielsen, and Danish Prime Minister Mette Frederiksen, they signed the agreement while in New York for the meeting. And while the agreement does reaffirm the sovereignty of Greenland, it gives the U.S. broad access to the island's airspace and territory, including allowing the U.S. to expand its existing Pitcairn Space Base, which serves as an early warning system for incoming missiles. The agreement will also allow the U.S. to establish at least 2 other bases and will allow any of the 3 parties to propose more defense areas as needed, which would be subject to approval from the other parties. Now, the agreement, it has no expiration date, and it will remain in place even if Greenland eventually becomes independent from Denmark. Greenland announced in February 2024 that independence was its goal, although that has been hindered due to the island being largely dependent financially on Denmark. President Trump has argued that the island is critical to our national security due to the region's rare earth minerals and is a key location for missile defense. So we'll keep an eye on this story and be reporting more on it for you. I'm Hillary. This has been your 4 Minute Buzz. Now here's Glenn with a sponsor.
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0: And welcome to the Glenn Beck Program. Holy cow, we have a lot to do. But I have to start with the most bizarre story I have ever read. And I know that's saying something. I know I said something similar to that yesterday, but it just gets weirder and weirder every day. I'm going to take you to Boston and a story from the Boston Globe that... No one would have believed it was a real story. No one. I don't think I could have written it 15 years ago and had anybody go, yeah, right, as a Boston Globe. This is from the Boston Globe. Wait until you hear. This is the hot. This is, I warn you, if we don't go out and vote, this is what America is going to be like. Wait until you see this thinking. We'd go there in 60 seconds. First, let me tell you about preborn. What makes a human being a human being? Size? No. 6-foot man isn't more human than a 6-pound baby. It's not intelligence. Independence? The ability to speak or take care of yourself? Well, people like Peter Singer and progressives and eugenicists would all say, yeah, those are the things that determine, but they're not. You know that. Our Creator forms us in the womb. And that's why the work of preborn, what they do is so very important. Every day, women are finding themselves facing an unplanned pregnancy, often frightened and unsure of what to do. Preborn supports pregnancy clinics all across the country that meet these women with compassion and provide free ultrasounds. 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Right now, there's a mom that needs that moment. You can give it to her. $28 will provide one life-saving ultrasound, and that is the beginning. $140 will help rescue 5 babies. Please give today. 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That's preborn.com/Beck. By the way, I don't know if you heard about the surrogate mother. We're going to talk about that next hour. I've got a lot of stuff next hour that is again, another sign of the times, but we'll get into that next hour. Right now, I got it. I'm just going to give you the headline here. It's just a little tease of what is to come. But believe me, this is an 8-course meal. Massachusetts lesbian bar nearly bullied out of town after lifting mask mandate for one night. According to the Boston Globe, trouble is a-brewing at this watering hole. A Massachusetts lesbian bar. By the way, I want you to know, I didn't add anything to the story. None of these words are mine. A Massachusetts lesbian bar descended into a catty culture war and faces a potentially business-ending boycott from some sudden enemies who flipped out when the owners lifted a long-standing mask mandate for one night a week. Quote, "It is with love we inform our immunocompromised disabled divas we will be opening Saturday nights as mask optional." Last ditch merrily wrote in an August Instagram post that blew its world apart. Some critics dramatically likened the decision to a mass disabling event or a eugenicist attack and a host of other hot button terms that escalated into threats of violence. Quote, "I hope your venue gets firebombed for robbing my fellow immunocompromised people of their Saturday plans just to scrape extra revenue from ableists." Here's another one. "People like you kill disabled people in the name of your own leisure and convenience." And a third said, "Just say you're being complicit in mass disabling events and get it over with." I don't even know what a mass disabling event is, but I'm pretty sure saying, you know, you got to take the mask off. You know what? You can leave the mask on 6 nights a week. One night a week, we're going to say, hey, if you're not a freak that is still freaking out about COVID, come on in. The water's fine. And by the way, you're still invited to wear your mask. You're just going to be around people who are not wearing theirs. Now, I know that might cause some problems, because how does anyone that's immunocompromised drink with a mask on? I guess the germs can't get in when you just lift your mask up so you can put the glass to your face. And then you just don't breathe. Don't breathe. You just got to take a swig of the swig. Mask back on. It's ridiculous. This is all because masks were made optional just once a week. Last Ditch, which is the name of the bar, opened in 2025. It still requires masks on all other days, even as Greenfield, the town that it's from, hasn't reported a COVID case in months. Now, I'd like to know the definition of months. Is that 5 months, 6 months, or 42 months? Last Ditch, which opened in 2025, still requires masks all other days, even as Greenfield hasn't reported the COVID case in months. The business soon found its divey barroom bare on what used to be busy nights as irate customers banded together to boycott. Sales had already been slumping due to the bar's floundering business model that includes rules like nobody will be barred from entry due to lack of funds. The poor and unhoused people are welcome in this space. Now, I don't know how that's not working out for you as a business model. I don't know. The mask mandate was another rule, as Last Ditch vowed ableism. Infringements on disabled patrons enjoying the venue was strictly barred. That meant the face coverings were required to protect anyone who was immunocompromised. It remains unclear how anyone was expected to drink while masked. This is crazy. The bars. No, you haven't heard anything yet. Ready for this? You ready for this paragraph? The bar's three owners, one a drag performer that uses it and its as their pronouns, another now in clown school, began to slip behind on their bills and couldn't pay themselves or their staff. So the trio decided to lift the mask mandate on Saturdays to try to boost revenue and keep the lights on. It is with love that we inform our immunocompromised disabled divas we will be open Saturday nights. At first, they tried to apologize for the supposedly flippant post. I don't know how this was flippant at all. Okay. Supposedly flippant post writing, "We are sorry for our passive and dismissive tone of our change to the norms and schedule impacting the most intersectional of us." That only fanned the flames because Last Ditch's post failed to include alt text. Now, I don't know what alt text is. You know what alt text is? I have no idea what alt text is. So when they sent the apology out, apparently things got worse because it wasn't in alt text. What is alt text? Alt text describes the written message for the visually impaired. So now, because they didn't apologize, they've now offended all of the blind lesbians that want to wear masks because they're immunocompromised. One person commented, "This is not an accessible post. It indicates the lack or care or interest in disability intersectionality." But by the time of the meeting in September 11th, only one of the original founders, Metellian, still was involved. Two others had stepped back. Well, he's busy with clown school. You know what I mean? Citing various pressures and health issues, and it actually points out, and one had enrolled in clown school. There are some 10 people now seated in a circle on the dance floor at this September 11th meeting, trying to calm things down. 10 people, all wearing masks. The owner, Metellian, and a handful of volunteers, some bar patrons, and two designated mediators who would facilitate the conversations between the parties who disagree. Another 10 or 15 people join the meeting via Zoom. The plan is to go clockwise. We are talking 20 people. 20 people. Now, I don't blow off a single customer. I don't like blowing off a single customer. But there are times you have to say, this is not your place. Sorry, this is not your place. But you can't do that anymore because they all have a mob. And so they will make it their mission in life to destroy you. So the mediators are in place to facilitate. The plan is to go clockwise, sharing views on the masking decision and the financial future of the bar. Each person has 2 minutes to speak. It begins with a calming breath exercise. Oh, God, I would be, please, where's the closest bridge I could jump off of? Almost immediately, the proceedings are derailed. One of Last Ditch's most vocal critics, the head of another queer COVID conscience collective in Western Massachusetts, a performer and artist who goes by So Noir, has been posting complaints about Last Ditch for days. Now, Noir joins the meeting on Zoom. He and other critics begin to flood Zoom chat with irate messages, which are dutifully read aloud to the group. When it comes time for one of the mediators, a licensed therapist, they put two licensed therapists in this meeting to calm their customers down. She takes a conciliatory tone. I love that all of you are here online, but these social media platforms alienate us from one another. She asked whether participants can try to remove themselves from places of righteousness. I'd love to get to a place to where we all know each other's face. Well, that's not going to happen because you're wearing masks. I'd love to get to a place where we can all know each other's face, where we can know each other's name, she continued. It's messed up that the mediator is dismissing those attending virtually, one responds. That's not accessibility. A lot of people are calling for an acknowledgement of harm, and I'm hearing a white therapist centering on the feelings of a majority white and white adjacent staff. Oh my God, I couldn't do it. I couldn't do it. How? Let me get let's play this out. If this is the way that everything is going to be run, and they would have it all run like this. This is chaos. Nothing gets done. There's no businesses that could survive this. That means the supermarkets. You imagine this happening in a supermarket where they all have to, the supermarket will close. This is how Marxist and crazy people destroy countries and starve people to death because of this nonsense. Just don't go to this club. That's all you have to do. This town is like lesbian heaven. It's all rainbow flags and gay bars, and all of them are masked because apparently everybody up there doesn't know COVID is not a part of our life to be afraid of anymore. It's been over for a long time, but they were so freaked out, and it became that mask is nothing more than a symbol of where you stand politically. That's it. That's all it is. It's not saving you. And you can go to another bar down the street, but they won't. They won't. They want to destroy this bar. The Zoom attendees speculate the mediator's licensed status makes her a mandated reporter and an agent of the state, akin to the police. One person going by Moss asked if the mediator could have them hospitalized against their will, adding that her presence is wildly unsafe. Things have not improved for Last Ditch since that meeting. The only person left around midnight on a recent Saturday suggested trying a Lady Gaga-themed party. It might bring some people in. The bartender responded, no, Gaga's canceled. She's a Zionist. You deserve everything you get. The DJ, this is the best line, listen to this. The DJ, still playing EDM, and Metellin, the owner, is alone on the checkered dance floor, making pensive, graceful loops on the stripper pole with the KN95 mask in place. I guess it's one place where they don't say take it off, take it all off. You take everything else off, not your mask. It's insane. More in a minute. First, let me tell you, by the way, I have some good news. If you are somebody who thinks that this country is abusive, because we've heard it, you're trans, the government wants you dead. It's nothing. There's a genocide going on in America. Well, the results are out. The study has now been done. I'm going to give it to you here in just a second. Good ranchers, next time you're eating a burger that you just cooked on the grill, stop and ask yourself this question. Does this taste a little, I don't know, foreign? I couldn't use a French. You know why I can't use a French accent on that? Because the meat's not coming. 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Okay, for years, we have been told that America is hunting a group of its own citizens. If you're in a transgender, you know, community, death is waiting around every corner. The words they have used is epidemic. Some said it was a transgenocide. And when Donald Trump took office, it's just going to get worse. Now, I don't know how you get worse from a genocide, but here's what happened. It actually got better. This week, of all places, the same Boston Globe that just I read that article from ran a piece by a Nebraska writer named David Mastio. He went straight to the activist's own numbers. Advocates for trans equality counted 53 violent deaths in 2023. In 2025, there were 27. So it's nearly cut in half. The human rights campaign's tally is also falling. So are the numbers of the FBI's hate crime numbers. So when the New York Post reported on the research from two scholars at the Manhattan Institute, it wasn't news. They found that transgender Americans are murdered at a lower rate than the rest of the country. So it can't be a genocide, because then what's happening to everybody else in the country? It's genocide times deux. When it does happen, the killer is usually not a stranger consumed by hate. The leading motive that they could identify was a partner, a relationship gone wrong. Every one of those 27 was somebody's child. Every one of those 27 was a tragedy. You know, a young black trans person still facing real danger, okay? Nobody should pretend otherwise. There's danger, but it's not coming from the regular people. It's not coming from Trump supporters. It's not coming from Donald Trump. That's not true. None of that is true. You were sold something that doesn't exist, and you were sold a version of America that doesn't exist. We disagree deeply about sports and locker rooms and what we teach our children. And those arguments are loud and they're real. And then the middle of all of it is some anger. But all of that, body count still went down. Americans can disagree with you and still not want to hurt or kill someone. That's not hate. That's free people arguing hard without raising a hand in hatred and hurting someone. And by the way, I've got another poll on what the Democrats think about killing people that you disagree with. It's astounding. So they've asked, challenge the findings. No one is challenging the findings because you can't. These are the numbers. And why wouldn't anybody Why wouldn't everyone want this to be true? Picture a 15-year-old confused and scared and scrolling at midnight. For years, the adults who claim to speak for that kid have said, no, it's genocide. They're going to try to kill you. That's not. Fear is a cage. The good news is the narrative is wrong. The even better news is that America is better than its press clippings. And it usually is. More in a minute. Think about how much trust you put on your phone. It's your map. It's your camera. It's your bank. It's your email. It's your calendar. For everything, it's the only thing you ever have to reach for. And it's the one thing you reach for your family. One device, one number, one system. If something goes wrong with that system, your entire communication plan is basically keep staring at the screen and hope the little black bars come back. You know, cry as needed. I don't need that plan. 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
1: 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Glenn has a prediction. Next.
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0: Let's go back in. Now, across town while he was doing this, the mediators and the negotiators and everybody else, they were put into a room and they were talking for hours, okay? We've been here. And I'm not talking in the past. I'm talking about in June. We were here. Both presidents signed a memorandum to end the war. Remember that thing? Yeah, it's not going to happen. It's not going to happen. I'm going to explain why, okay? It's not going to happen. By August, that thing had expired, each side accusing the other of breaking it. Before that, the 2015 deal. Before that, the 40 years of freezes and thaws and back channels and cash and everything else. None of it works. So look what they have now. This is what they sent this time. 7 conditions passed through Qatar. They have told the world 3 of them: stop all fighting on every front, hand back their frozen money, and lift the blockade. The other 4, they'll tell us after we agree. It's not the way negotiation works, okay? That's a blank check with a return address in Tehran. No. Now, I really know, I don't believe, I know the president wants this war over. And he said it in a dozen different ways. He's also not going to sign anything like that, nor should he. Which brings everybody to the same question. This is a question I've been asking for a long time. Can we negotiate with these people? Can we trust these people? The answer is obviously no. So what do you do? What do you do? The president has been trying to decide, can we trust these people? You know, trust yet verify. But here's why this is not going to happen. Because one side says give diplomacy a chance. People can change. The other side says they're liars. They've always been liars. And both answers miss the machinery here. This is a regime that cannot make peace with America. Even on a day it might want to. No, it cannot. And a Roman farmer explained why we're in this situation 2,000 years ago. The guy's name was Cato. He was an old, hard, frugal senator who hated Carthage. Who doesn't hate Carthage, right? That was the city across the sea that had nearly destroyed Rome once already. One day, he stands up in the Senate and he has a handful of figs and they fall out of the fold of his toga onto the floor. They're big, ripe, beautiful. The senators all look down and went, oh, wow, those are beautiful figs. Who doesn't say that? So Cato told them, you know why they're so nice? They were picked in Carthage 3 days ago. That's how close our enemy is. From then on, whatever the subject, he ended every speech the same way. Carthage must be destroyed. It must be destroyed. Another senator answered him again and again with the opposite. Spare it. Not because he loved Carthage, but because he thought Rome needed it. Listen to this. Here's the lesson from 2,000 years ago. He believed that the fear of the enemy was the only thing holding the Romans together. You take away the enemy and Rome will turn on itself. Rome destroyed Carthage anyway. They didn't listen to Cato. Or they listened to Cato. And they destroyed it. A century later, historians, Roman historians, are looking back and they wrote, the fear of Carthage had kept Rome decent. The minute Carthage had been destroyed, the rot set in, the greed took over, all of the problems, no republic at all. Nothing. Nothing was left. The Romans had a name for it. Fear of the enemy. And fear of the enemy, they learned to treat like medicine. All right, so let me go back to what happened yesterday. We're at the negotiating table, and we're going to... Okay. The Islamic Republic is the second senator's idea turned into a government. For 47 years, we have been their figs, held up in front of a crowd every Friday after prayers. Look how close the enemy is. The enemy is right here. It's the great Satan. The empty shelves in grocery stores, the dead currency, the brownouts, the son who can't find work, the daughter that was beaten for a strand of her hair. All of it

That is not their foreign policy. That is their glue. And it really even isn't at this point even aimed at us. It's aimed at their own people. It's a loyalty test. You know that they paint our flag on the ground at their universities so their own children will walk on our flag? That's how much this is drilled into society. Their supreme leader explained in 2019 that the chant didn't mean the American people. It meant the president, his national security advisors, or his secretary of state. In other words, the men across the table. So the question isn't whether we can trust them. The question is whether they can afford peace, and I don't believe they can. The day Iran makes real peace with America is the day it loses the only excuse it has to exist. Who do 90 million people blame for the empty shelves, for the brownouts, all of the problems? They don't believe in the philosophy. That's why every deal with them, it's been a pause. It's not a peace. It's a pause. They can sign, you know, for intermission, but they can't sign an ending because an ending is suicide to the regime in Iran. The Iranian people figured this out before Washington did. Listen to this. I didn't even know this until I was doing research on it yesterday. January 2020, Revolutionary Guard shoots a passenger jet out of the sky over Tehran. 176 people on board, and then they lie about it for 4 days. Okay, knew about this so far. Students pour out into the streets. This is the part I didn't know. At one Tehran university, they come to a giant American and Israeli flag that is painted on the pavement. Remember, they're trained to walk on them. They didn't walk on them. They walked around them. Hundreds of Iranian students in the protests are walking around, stepping carefully one by one around the stars and stripes, around the Israeli flag. When a few people walked across, the crowd booed and shouted that they had no honor. And they chanted, "Our enemy is right here." They lie when they say our enemy is America. Did you even know that story? Because I didn't. 40 years of the chant, and the regime's own children won't step on our flag anymore. This January, they came back into the streets, and the regime answered with rifles this time. One human rights group has put the names one by one to more than 7,000 dead. Others estimate that it's much higher. I've heard numbers as high as 40,000. The regime admitted more than 3,000 and more than 40,000 arrested. So when I say it would help if you didn't kill the people who protest in your own streets, that's not a talking point. That, you know, hey, can we make a deal with you? Well, it would help if you just stop, you know, shooting people. It's the test. A government's word to strangers is never better than its word to its own people. How it treats its own people who can't leave will tell you how it will treat all papers that it signs. A regime that shoots its own children for, you know, is not a regime that should ever have a nuclear weapon. Not a path to one, not a peaceful program that we're asked to recognize on faith. No, that's not hostility. That's arithmetic. You're shooting your own people. We're going to give you a nuclear weapon? No. No. But we have to have a deal. We have to end this. We have to end this. Every war ends at a table. I don't think it's going to end at a table with these people this time. Diesel is $6 a gallon, over that. Real families' grocery bill this winter is going to be skyrocketing. American sailors have been on that, you know, in that Gulf, on those boats for months. You can negotiate. You can have, Reagan had the arms treaty with a government he called an evil empire. It's all true, but Reagan didn't sign because he trusted Moscow. He signed because he could count the missiles from space. Trust is for friends. And with regimes where you can count things, you can't count anything with these guys, okay? We need things that they can't fake. We need to be able to go anywhere, anytime. No enrichment. And if I were at the table, I would also say, and by the way, open the prison doors.
40,000 people you arrested, let them out. We are not even going to talk to

0: about that. Let those people out. So don't watch the podium. Watch the prison gate. And notice something else. In 47 years, no American crowd has ever chanted death to Iran. And we had every reason. 52 Americans were held for, what, 444 days or something like that? We had a chance. 41 service members killed in the barracks in Beirut with their name on it. More than 600 American troops killed in Iraq by Iranian-backed forces. We still never made it our chant, death to Iran. Never, because America has never needed an enemy to know who we are. We were built on a piece of paper that says, this is who we are. This is what we're for. Tehran was built on a crowd that says what it's against. Rome did not rot because it lost its enemy. It rotted because it had forgotten how to be anything without an enemy. I think we've forgotten an awful lot lately. We're getting good at chanting about each other. I mean, we seem to need a villain now, and it's in the next zip code. We're closer to Tehran than we'd like to admit. Cato held up figs to show his people how close the enemy was. The students in Tehran showed us something else. How close our friends are. Under that regime are 90 million people, and the bravest of them risked a bullet to walk around our flag. The regime needs us as an enemy. The Iranian people do not. There won't be a peace deal with this regime. Mr. President, do not bend. End it. If they'll end on our terms. But you can't count on it. And never forget which Iran you're making peace for. Not the one at the podium in New York. The one that stepped around our flag. We never chanted. We never had to. We only have to outlast the men who make others chant. Back in a minute. Housing market is a funny thing. Not in a ha-ha funny way, kind of like, oh, crap, that hurts. The conditions that create bad news for one person create an extraordinary opportunity for somebody else. Smart investors understand that. 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
13: That's pretty much
0: so they let us do it, so we get the harsh response. I'm tired of being the meat grinder.
13: I know. I am too. And what happened to this Middle East NATO between, you know, it's Pakistan, Saudis, and Turkey? Why aren't they doing collective defense and then just going all in on taking care of this? What is the point of your defense pact there? Is it just to get three countries together so that they can meet in a room with us and lobby us to do it for them?
0: Is that why Trump may have said put the pins back in?
13: So, I mean, I don't have, you know, any other knowledge behind my besides my gut reaction, but I think that that's what hopefully that's what I think that they're trying to do, to try and get them to say, look, we've given you all this military hardware for years. You even have mechanisms set up to defend yourself so that we don't have to do it. Why are you always coming to us to handle this for you? You're capable. We've given you this equipment. Knock the mothballs off of it. Clear the spider webs and you guys take care of it. We're trying to get out. That's what I hope the direction is.
0: And trying to get out and end the war. When I say we have to end the war, unfortunately, I think it's the end of this war is going to come with somebody arming the people, the 90 million people, so they can fight back on the streets. And it's us, one by one, getting a deck of playing cards, killing every single one of these leaders, and then shutting off all financials. Everything. There are still banks that are helping them. They all have to be shut down. It's the only way to stop it.

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5: Hey there, happy Wednesday. I'm Hillary. This is your 4 Minute Buzz. And here's a cool story to start the hour. An amateur archaeologist has stumbled upon the largest Roman silver coin treasure ever. Oliver Reidel was out in a field in western Germany with his metal detector when the signal started going off. But even after finding several coins, the machine kept going off. And that was when it became clear that there was something much bigger buried there. When Reidel called the authorities, a group of experts immediately began digging and found a total of 934 Roman silver denarii dated back to the time of Roman Emperor Hadrian, who was Rome's 14th emperor, from 117 to 138 AD. State archaeologist Eric Classid said, quote, "Of course, we can only speculate about the motives, but it's very likely that someone wanted to keep this money safe. After all, banks didn't exist back then." Classid said that it wasn't clear why the treasure hadn't been found until now, but that maybe it had to do with the owner dying before passing on the location of the coins. The stash of coins weighed approximately 6.8 pounds and will now be on display at the LVR Landes Museum in Bonn, Germany. Pretty cool. Now here are more of today's top stories. Texas Attorney General Ken Paxton announced on Friday that a Houston area birth tourism center, which has been accused of helping Chinese nationals travel to Texas to give birth and obtain U.S. citizenship for their children, it has agreed to close. Paxton announced the lawsuit in April, alleging that the center primarily marketed services to Chinese clients and had claimed responsibility for 1,000-plus American-born Chinese babies. Paxton said that, quote, "The center's scheme not only facilitated an invasion of Texas, but it also involved shielding and facilitating violations of immigration law." Paxton's office said the resolution was a legal victory and that the center will stop facilitating births and coaching foreign nationals on how to evade immigration restrictions. Paxton said in a statement, quote, "I will do everything in my power to stop foreign nationals from unlawfully exploiting our immigration system through the scam of birth tourism. The operation helped Chinese foreign nationals come to Texas to evade our laws. Now we've shut it down." Paxton's office is also reportedly investigating two other centers in South Texas over similar allegations. Finally, dozens of Americans have now filed personal injury lawsuits against the makers of popular GLP-1 drugs, claiming they were not properly warned about the risks of the drug, including a rare type of sudden vision loss called NAION, or non-arthritic anterior ischemic optic neuropathy. NAION ion occurs when blood flow to the optic nerve is reduced, but unlike a true eye stroke, NAION affects the optic nerve rather than the blood vessels inside the retina. Now, while some countries do require that drug makers list that condition as well as other eye issues as possible side effects of the medication, the FDA does not require that the drug makers list this specific side effect. Novo Nordisk, the maker of Ozempic and Wegovy, has pushed back on the claims, stating that Novo believes the personal injury lawsuits filed in the U.S. are without merit, and they are vigorously defending them. The company continued, quote, "Novo is committed to patient safety and continuously monitors the safety profile of our GLP-1 RA products. Should emerging safety data warrant further action, appropriate measures will be implemented in accordance with regulatory requirements." Now, Dr. Raj Maturi, clinical spokesperson for the American Academy of Ophthalmology and ophthalmologist at Midwest Eye Institute, said that some studies have shown that there could be a potential risk between NAION and GLP-1 use, but that causation has not been proven and that the risk seems to be rare. Studies have shown that people with diabetes are more at risk of developing that, but more research needs to be done to confirm what role, if any, the medication has on the occurrence. I'm Hillary. That's your 4-Minute Buzz.
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0: So there's a story on today. Let me see if I have actually have the audio of this. This is Kamala Harris, who is still undecided whether she's going to run in 2028. Please do. Play cut one here. Here she is on DEI. Listen to this.
1: Here's another fact. The attack on DEI is an attack on maternal care.
2: Yes, it is.
1: An attack on DEI to recognize diversity, equity, and inclusion is an attack by definition on maternal care, including the need to protect black women in connection with their pregnancy, childbirth, and postpartum care.
0: She's sitting next to Al Saeed, who is, you know, running in Michigan. 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
0: All right. So there's a couple of stories I want to talk to you about. Nicole Hannah-Jones sacrifices her kid for race communism. That's from The Federalist. There's another one in our show prep today that comes from the Texas Tribune. U.S. Supreme Court rules against surrogate in Dallas custody case. There's a third story. A grandmother in Canada, against the family's wishes, was told to take MAID. And she did. And Canada has killed yet another person. Her granddaughter is going to be on with us here in just a few minutes. It's an incredible story. But let me start with Nicole Hannah-Jones. And let me start here. Your life has meaning. And your life is not just in service of ideology. And this, I think, is what Nicole Hannah-Jones and others like her, she found out, and the others will find out, the hard way. If you don't remember who Nicole Hannah-Jones is, she was the mastermind of the 1619 Project, where she reimagined history. You know, what if? Well, but what if it didn't happen that way? She tried to cash in on DEI, saying that everything was racist, especially America, and we had to dismantle all of the racist systems, meaning America. And when it came to her own daughter, she put her own daughter in the worst schools in the name of racial justice. Okay? She said that white kids and rich kids went to the same school because it's much better, and that left behind other kids at the bad school. So even though she could afford to send her child to the best school, she didn't. And everybody on the left praised her for that. Oh, keeping your child in the school, that is so good. So what's the reward? What's the exchange? She ended up doing massive damage to her daughter. And her daughter is older now. And she has missed major years of education. She's so far behind in math now, and it's her favorite subject, she can barely catch up even with a tutor. And her mother just came out recently and is like, yeah, this is my fault. I'm really, really sorry. Well, Mom, you put your ideology ahead of me. You were making all of this money. And you were so against privilege that you wouldn't use that money from supposedly your hard work to put me in a better school. You left me behind to make a point. You'll fight for all the kids, but you won't fight for me, Mom? What about me? I'm right here. This is a terrible story. It's devastating. Are there any parents that are feeling this way besides her? I think. How many? I don't know. How many knowingly or unknowingly sacrifice their kids for the god of their ideology? Because that's what parents of trans kids did. You know, unless they were just so spooked by all of the everybody in academia and doctors and everybody else going, your kids are going to kill themselves. And so you did it. And now you're watching your kid broken. And you were there. And that's what Nicole Hannah-Jones did. And by the time she figured it out, it was already too late. Damage was done. She had harmed her own child. I got to tell you, there's no worse thing in the world to feel that way. I mean, I don't know if you've ever felt that way. I don't think. Yeah, I do. I do. I sacrificed my time with my children, and I thought I was being right, for this job. Because I thought, honestly, I thought God would make up the difference. Because I felt, you know, the founders did this when they believed the country was it. But I don't know if I'm any different than she is. Because I sacrificed my time, and nothing can replace your time. And I sacrificed my time with my children, and I'm paying a heavy price. But all that praise that Nicole got from strangers, it didn't mean anything. Any of the praise I get from the audience, and that's how it should be for every parent. But we have a generation of parents that is wrapped so tightly in the collective, they can barely see out. They're smothering, and their kids are swinging the other way. I'm telling you, Generation Alpha is going to push back on this. They already are. They are more conservative than I am. They are pushing back. And you know what? You know who's going to be there for that generation? The grandparents. Because generally speaking, the people who grew up in my age, who are now grandparents, you know, the Reagan era, we didn't drink of the cup of collectivism. And we have more in common with our grandchildren in the Alpha generation than really our kids. Grandparents still care about the individual. Now that has its own problems, but it can be good when we're wise. All of this would be good if we did it in balance. If we weren't just so diehard, it's got to be all of this all the time. No, in balance. In balance. Do we have problems in the country with racism? Yes. Can we fix it? Yes. But we're never going to fix anything. You're only going to make things worse if you say, I got to throw all of it out. It's all racist. Everything is racist. It's not. You're a lunatic. And you're a lunatic if you say the opposite. There's no racism. They don't have a problem. Of course there is. But when a child turns to a parent and says, what about me? Oof. Oof. But maybe the grandparents can help answer. Maybe the grandparents can help her become the free person she wants to be instead of a cog in the system. A stat, a victim, because victimhood is important. It's not. Nobody wants to be a victim. This generation, right now, they like being victims. But they don't really. That's why they're killing themselves. They're victims. They're powerless. Nobody wants to live their life. There's no future in a life like that. But regardless, everyone needs to know that your life has meaning and purpose. And this generation has been taught that nothing has meaning. Really, nothing has meaning. Which brings me to another story. It's the story of the surrogate mother who appealed to the Supreme Court here in Texas to be involved in the decisions of medical care for the baby she was carrying. So this couple out of California hires this girl in Texas to carry the child. Now, I don't know. I haven't been able to find out if this was her egg or the couple's egg and fertilization. So I'm not sure. I'm assuming it's that way and it was all implanted in her. That's a womb for rent. You are now just a vessel, nothing more than a vessel. So the child was diagnosed with a serious heart condition while in her womb, and the legal parents asked her to abort, and she said, I'm not aborting. Okay, now who wins here? Because it's their egg and their sperm. You are just literally a house. You're just allowing it to grow inside. According to the law, he was the legal property of the parents who wanted to abort him, and she wouldn't do it. And I'm glad, but you're not going to win this one because you've taken yourself and you've reduced yourself to a meat suit. That's it. You're a room or a womb for rent. You're a meat suit. I mean, how long before this culture would look at young women in comas and go, you know what? We can grow sides and things in her. Why don't we just grow our babies in her? She's in a coma, but she's perfectly fine. She can grow a baby. I mean, that's what you're doing. It is what you're doing. Because many people think that's all their bodies are, meat suits. Your body has meaning. It can't be rearranged. It can't be discarded. It can't be ignored according to ideology. A baby's body in the womb has meaning. A confused teenager who wants to cut off her own breasts, her body has meaning. The womb of the surrogate mother, her body has meaning, but we haven't given it meaning. It has divine meaning. It can't be written off with some surrogacy contract, no matter what we say. It can't be, if you cut off your breast because they're diseased, that's different. But because you feel like your body, we are going to wake up. We are going to wake up soon. But the damage that is being done, we are going to wake up to the inhumanity of surrogacy. I think like we woke up to abortion. But by then, it's going to be so entrenched in our society that we'll all inadvertently decide our bodies, our lives are meaningless. Interchangeable. Everything's interchangeable. And the Supreme Court's not going to fix this. This is a deep philosophical problem. But even more than that, it's a problem that goes way down into our hearts. This is something I've been struggling with for a while. For this summer, I've really had a struggle. Do you believe your body is a temple? Like the Bible says. Do you believe your body is a temple? I'm going to show you my struggle here, and then I'm going to tie it all together in 60 seconds. First, let me tell you about the International Fellowship of Christians and Jews. If you're a Christian, you share something with the Jewish people that is much thicker and more binding than blood. You share an origin story. They are the patriarchs, your patriarchs. Their prophets are your prophets. Their psalms are the words you pray. Their scriptures are in your Bible. And the Savior you worship was a Jewish man born into their story, predicted in their story, and born into that story. So I think it's kind of hard to be anti-Semitic and hate that guy. Christianity does not, you can't replace that history. We were grafted into it. And that's one of the reasons I believe our connection to the Jewish people is not political. It's not about the wars. It's spiritual. And it's why the work of the International Fellowship of Christians and Jews matters so much. For decades, IFCJ has brought Christians and Jews together to help Israel's most vulnerable. They provide food and medicine and shelter and other essential assistance to people who desperately need it. They are our brothers and sisters in one God, the God of Abraham. Donate today. 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So, let me share something personal here. I was in Jerusalem, and you know I'm a sucker for history. I'm an absolute sucker for history. So I'm in Jerusalem, and one of the guys on the team, on the security team, who spent a lot of time in Israel as a military guy, and as a protector, he's there, and he says, "Oh, you got to see this tattoo place." And I'm like, I don't usually frequent tattoo parlors. He said, no. And he showed me his tattoos, and they're unbelievable because they're ancient. This tattoo parlor, the same people have done it for 29 generations. It's fathers and sons for 29 generations, 1300 years. It started with the Crusades, and they, 1300 years ago, they carved these images out of wood and then dipped them in ink, and then they'd push it on your shoulder, and they would, you know, that time, I think, just taking a stick with ink on it and, you know, tattooing you because it was a mark you've been to Jerusalem. I'm a sucker for that. I mean, I was like, oh my gosh, it's history. It's all of the, okay. And I really struggled with it at first, and I'm still struggling with it because I got a tattoo. And in my faith, we don't get tattoos because the body is a temple. And I have marred my temple. I did it, honestly, this is the excuse in my head, and I think it's real, but this is what, I did it because I'm so afraid of, you know, in the end, being that guy that was on the stairs and Saving Private Ryan that was just crying on the stairs and he couldn't go in and help anybody because he was too afraid. And I'm so afraid of that. Put this, you know, 1300-year-old tattoo on it, and it says, "I am a watchman, I will not be silent." And I put it there to remind myself and to have no way out. No way out. Yep, that's who I am. I believe in one God. But my body's a temple. Are our bodies temples? Because I don't think, and I'm not talking about tattoos. Everybody has their own opinion on all this stuff. This is me. But on the things that we are doing to our bodies, do we believe these things? If our body isn't a temple, how can we say anyone else's is? How can we make the case for life if we don't honor our own? How do we make the case that all life is precious and sacred if we don't look at our own bodies and our own selves this way? We've so devalued everything. Our body is one thing that AI will never have. It will never be flesh and bone. It could be a robot, but it will never be organic life like us with a spirit in it. And we have so devalued, and I'm telling you, you are going to find as AI grows, that is the only, you're already seeing it. You know who really hates AI, Generation Alpha. Hate it. Hate it. They're the hero generation. They may absolutely be right on this. But they hate it because it's not human. So what does it even mean to be human? What do our bodies mean? Meanwhile, Canada has gone off the deep end. Canada has become a killing machine. The fifth leading cause of death is suicide by doctor. That's the fifth leading cause of death in Canada right now. And it's growing fast. I have a granddaughter whose grandmother was just killed by the doctors, and the family is distraught. And when we called her, she's like, "What's the angle? What's the?" Because she's so used to Canadian you know, radio and television just raking them over the coals because it's Canada is under a spell. It's a death cult. And it is, it has been convinced that this is the right thing to do. It is not the right thing. The reason why this is happening is so they don't have to pay for universal health care. They can't afford to do it anymore. So let's get rid of the people who are useless eaters. This is what has happened over and over again. That's how it started in Germany, with universal health care, and then they started killing the useless eaters. 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

0: tell you another tragic story from Canada and their MAID program. And this has nothing to do with political ideology. It has everything to do, again, with valuing life. And I'm so concerned what's happening up in Canada. And, you know, there are 17 states that have basically this same system on the ballot this year. And we cannot go down this road. Bridget Cranendunk is, she's a woman who lives up in Canada. She lived with her grandmother. She was a primary caretaker of her grandmother. They were very, very close. Her grandmother, 83 years old in Ontario. And the state just killed her grandmother. And I want her to tell the story because it's tragic. It's tragic. Bridget, thank you for coming on. I know this must be hard.
1: Yeah, thank you for having me.
0: So tell me what happened.
1: So my oma was diagnosed with stomach cancer in February of this past year of 2026. And during this time, she lived in a home. She was living her best life. We now decided that she could eat whatever she wanted, and she never complained of pain. We tried to make her feel comfortable, all until I went on vacation in June of this year.
0: So, and, no pain. Yeah. She was terminal, but no pain. She was happy. I mean, look at the pictures of you and your oma. They're great. She seems so sweet. And then you go away, and what happens?
1: So while I'm on vacation, every time I went on vacation, I would let the home know that I was gone, but you could still reach me by phone. I got several phone calls from the home, no updates on her health. So I thought that everything was fine, except that she had a fall and she needed to be in a wheelchair. That's all that they told me. The Friday before, so a week before MAID took place, they told me that they were going to schedule her second assessment. So they had already done the first assessment while I was on vacation and no one told me. And then they told me that the second assessment would take place on July 6th. So we cut our vacation short and came home to be there for that assessment.
0: Okay, so what is that? I'm sorry, but our country with medical care is just so terrifying right now. What does this assessment mean? Do they make the decision and you have no say in it? Because you.
1: And so essentially, the first assessment goes over her diagnosis. If she's mentally, her diagnosis, and then that she's eligible for MAID. They said that she was because of her stage 4 cancer. The second assessment was basically, does she have the mental capacity for her to make the decision on MAID?
0: So, but weren't you her, you know, power of attorney? You were her advocate. Weren't you legally her advocate?
1: I was her advocate for the last 6 years. The day that she moved into this home was a year and a half prior to MAID. I made every decision on what she ate, if she needed new blood medication or even down to a wheelchair, physical therapy. Nothing was ever done unless I gave the okay.
0: So then what happened when you know, the doctors come in with MAID? Where did your authority go?
1: There was no authority. I wasn't allowed to voice an opinion. I was always asked to leave the room. I was not allowed to have a say in what had happened at any point in time. I was the obstacle in what they were wanting to do.
0: Yeah.
1: I was the annoyance in this whole ordeal.
0: Did you have any idea MAID was like this?
1: No idea. I always thought it was dying with dignity. I kept saying, where's the dignity in any of this, even for the family? There was no dignity to be had during the entire process.
0: What are your fellow Canadians saying? I imagine your press up there is so in lockstep with the government.
1: It's a mixed bag. Yeah, I get a lot of hate mail. I get a lot of horrible comments.
0: Horrible comment for what? Your grandmother was not suffering. I mean, I could see if she was in excruciating pain, maybe you could argue back, but she was not suffering at all. You were there with her constantly. What is the problem?
1: Yeah, it's always saying that this is an untrue story, and I wish it was untrue. My grandmother and I were laughing and dancing, and we were eating ice cream on the Thursday before she died.
0: Oh my God.
1: This woman was not suffering. She was not like keeled over in pain. We tried to give her the best life possible, and it was cut short.
0: I understand there's some questions that are you're looking to answer or have answered for you. What are they?
1: So we're just wanting to understand why the POA system was not taken in consideration.
0: What's the POA system?
1: The power of attorney.
0: Okay.
1: So why my say had nothing to do with it? How the home was able to fill up the paperwork and they witness and get her to sign for MAID without my

0: supposed to be safeguards. They were not followed.
1: This is about getting somebody off of the system. That's what it is. Honestly, this is the way it always, this is the way it always works. It's a shortage of dollars and medicine or beds or whatever it is, and get them off the system. Get them off the system. That's always what this is. Would you agree with that or not?
0: I agree to some part of that, but they were still getting money out of us every month, whether she was in bed.
1: So why did they do it? Why did they do it?
0: I think that there's a combination of this is the first time that MAID was done in this home. And I think that there's a lot of people that think that they're a savior with administering MAID.
1: Nothing better than caregivers who have God complexes. What, when you were coming on, I know you are skittish about coming on because, you know, I can imagine how you are treated by some. When you decided to do it, what is the one thing you hope that this audience takes away from this story?
0: To understand the pitfalls and that this is a very slippery slope when we start killing people out of the umbrella of compassion. That not everyone is going to be safeguarded when it needs to be used.
1: Bridget.
0: And that people just need to be educated. I had no idea that this could happen. And I had only hoped that it doesn't happen again, or at least I hope that somebody hears this story and that they're able to use it for their own benefit.
1: Bridget, I'm so sorry for your loss. Your grandmother just looks so sweet, and so do you. So I'm sorry for your loss, but thank you for sharing your story. I appreciate it.
0: Thank you. I appreciate it.
1: Let me give you another story. Okay, so that's one end of the spectrum. Now I'll give you another end. Dutch Review Committee has now ruled that the country's first euthanasia of a child under 12 was handled with due care. The child, nearly two, had been born at 26 weeks, severe brain damage, cerebral palsy. Sorry, this one hits kind of close to home. Seizures and developmental age of about 6 weeks. The child was not dying. Doctors and parents chose to sedate and kill him. Now, the review committee's full report has been released. It argues that the child had multiple very severe disabilities, both mental and physical, and the prognosis was that the child would be dependent on support with all activities of daily living for the rest of their life, with a very high probability of the child dying at a very young age due to complications. In the course of the child's short life, there was a complete lack of development or improvement. Physicians became convinced the child was suffering unbearably without the prospect of improvement. However, the second opinion, there was no continuous unbearable suffering, and therefore reasonable and other solutions exist, such as palliative capabilities and drug alternatives that could potentially lead to better seizure control of epilepsy. They decided to kill the child. They used a paralytic, which can make a person look peaceful while they're actually drowning in their own bodily secretions. But they just wanted you to know, in this grim milestone for euthanasia, that every procedure was followed to the letter. I want you to look up Baby Naur. K-N-A-U-E-R, I think, something like that. This is the baby that led to the genocide of children in Germany. And it was all done. This is that story. This is exactly

0: exactly that story. Nobody knew what to do, so the doctors came in with compassion and killed the child. As Bridget just said, this is a slippery slope. And we have been putting grease all over this hill because we have said that some people's lives are not worth living, whether that is somebody like this child or it's somebody with the opposite opinion of me. I can kill them. I can assassinate them. Even if I don't do it, I can be happy that somebody else did. This is evil. This is evil. This is what it looks like. And can we no longer see the face of evil and recognize it? We need the strongest spiritual armor on. We need the strongest spiritual army. Because this is going to get worse before it gets better. You know, I say this all the time. We've been here before. We've been here before. Not America, not Canada, but the rest of the world. In the darkest of hours, we have been at exactly this spot. And it never ends well. The question is, are we going to pull up? Are we going to pull the nose up before we crash into the side of the mountain? Or are we just going to barely clip the top of the mountaintop? But we are headed for that mountain that every civilization plows into every time it goes down this road. Pull up. Your life and everyone's life has meaning. And if you don't believe it, prove it. Prove it. Show me. Show me you've done everything you can. I'm telling you, your life has meaning. You can find it if you stop living the lies that you're living in right now. More in a minute. All right. We began 15 years ago with Mercury One. And we have three enormous missions. We have the humanitarian relief through Mercury One, and that is, you know, rescuing people that are, you know, in a hurricane or whatever and rebuilding houses and helping communities come back together, feeding people. The other one is persecuted Christians. We look for persecuted Christians throughout the world with the Nazarene Fund. And then the third leg of the stool is teaching real American history through the American Journey Experience. Now, these three missions are about to have one permanent home, and we are launching a capital campaign. We have a 175,000-foot building here in Irving, Texas. And this is not about a building. This is about what it allows us to do for decades to come. For decades to come. For the first time, One gift will help strengthen all three missions at once: relief, rescue, and education. We're calling it the 3x impact campaign. Right now, every gift is going to be matched dollar for dollar up to $300,000. Your gift will be doubled, and its reach will extend across all three different missions. We have spent 15 years building this thing, and now we're ready to put that museum into a world-class building with a world-class museum and make sure that that clay pot goal of mine to protect American history and then teach it and make your child that clay pot where they have all of this information inside of them is underway. Every single gift is going to be matched dollar for dollar. Do it now. Mercury1.org. Mercury1.org.
1: Glenn Beck will be right back.
2: Glenn Beck. It feels like every conversation about weight loss eventually turns to injections these days. I mean, you probably heard about all of that by now. There are a lot of commercials pretty much running around the clock. These results can be dramatic, but for a lot of people, you know, giving themselves a shot every week is suboptimal, you know, along with the potential side effects. It's not something that's really appealing to a lot of people. It's one thing, of course, people do want to lose weight, but, you know, do you really want to go that far? 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

0: is an encore presentation of the Glenn Beck Program. 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
1: Hey there, happy Wednesday. I'm Hillary. This is your 4 Minute Buzz, and here are more of today's top stories. Vice President J.D. Vance and Centers for Medicare and Medicaid Services Administrator Mehmet Oz announced on Tuesday that more than 750,000 people have been removed from the Affordable Care Act rolls for allegedly receiving subsidies that they didn't qualify for, including some subsidies that never existed. Vance said in the news conference yesterday that, quote, these programs are deserving, they are important, but they're not going to exist unless we stop the fraud. Vance said that the cuts would save the U.S. taxpayers $2.2 billion and that the administration is investigating an additional 419,000 people that may be improperly enrolled. Now, it's still unclear exactly how large the fraud

0: Broad problem is, but covert testing from the Government Accountability Office found that nearly all of the GAO's fictitious applications in 2024 and 2025 were approved by the federal marketplace. The results were similar to a previous test conducted in 2014 through 2016. The GAO said in its report in December 2025 that they had found 58,000 Social Security numbers that received matched Social Security Administration death data, 7,000 people that were receiving Social Security that were dead before coverage began, and $94 million that were sent to health insurers on behalf of dead people. Also, the sneaker company Converse has pulled an ad after it was criticized for allegedly evoking racist imagery. The video shows K-pop singer Karina wearing a long white skirt and holding a pair of Chuck 70X high-top sneakers. While online critics have claimed that the triangular-shaped skirt resembled a Ku Klux Klan hood and that the singer holding up a pair of sneakers appears to resemble the image of a lynching victim. The company said in a statement, quote, "We're sorry. We understand why this image is deeply upsetting and recognize that we got this wrong. We removed it from our channels and are working to remove it everywhere it appeared. This should not have happened, and we will do better." And in some entertainment news, a South Carolina coroner confirmed on Tuesday that actress Hayden Panettiere, most known for her roles in the TV shows Nashville and Heroes, died last month from an accidental overdose and fentanyl. The coroner said that an autopsy found that Panettiere's death was accidental and due to toxic effects from a combination of fentanyl, an anti-anxiety medication, a muscle relaxer, and a drug used to treat major depression and other serious mental health disorders. Panettiere was found unresponsive in an apartment in Greenville, South Carolina, with her on-again, off-again boyfriend, Brian Hickerson, and his brother, Zach Hickerson, at the home where she was found. The coroner said that there were no signs of foul play or physical trauma. Also, Presley Gerber, the 27-year-old son of supermodel Cindy Crawford, reportedly checked into rehab just hours before authorities found him unresponsive, and his death is suspected of being due to a drug overdose. The police department said that the investigation is ongoing, but that there was no indication of foul play. In the months leading up to his death, Gerber has been open about his struggles with mental health and substance abuse on Instagram. In March, Gerber said that he was planning to take Ibogaine, a psychedelic drug that's being studied as treatment for opioid addiction, post-traumatic stress disorder, and other conditions, although potential side effects do sometimes include fatal heart problems. The drug is currently banned in the U.S. and listed under the federal government's most restrictive category for high-risk drugs. The NIH offered Brigham and Women's Hospital in Boston a $2 million grant earlier this year to test the heart's electrical recovery time in healthy individuals who are on the drug to try to determine a tolerable limit for those on the drug. In April, the FDA also allowed an early-stage study of Norbogaine, a substance produced by Ibogaine, as a potential treatment for alcohol use disorder. I'm Hillary. This has been your 4-Minute Buzz. And now here's Glenn with a sponsor.
1: 300,000 in metric tons of foreign ground beef are about to come into the United States without the normal tariff. That's a huge amount of beef. And here's the part that bothers me. 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
2: Welcome to the Glenn Beck Program. It's Wednesday, and there is a lot on our plate yet today. I want to go over this disturbing new poll about Democrats done by a progressive polling outfit, okay? One that calls itself a part of the progressive community. And they teamed up with a liberal magazine this month, and they asked 683 Democratic voters a simple question. Imagine you wake up tomorrow, and you read a headline. How do you feel about it? You might have heard the answer to that question, maybe not. But you need to hear all of the questions and all of the answers, because it shows you where we are headed, and it is not good. And if we're aware of it, we can change it. But we have to be aware of it. I'm going to give that to you here in just a minute. First, let me tell you about LifeLock. You know, somebody, you know, you've never met can be sitting hundreds or even thousands of miles away pretending to be you. And somehow, you're the one that may have to start proving that you're actually you. 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Criminal steals your information. You end up with all of the homework. How's that for a kick in the teeth? 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Okay, so this progressive polling outfit comes up, reads, and talks to 683 Democratic voters. They begin with this simple question. Imagine you wake up tomorrow, and it says this. President Donald Trump was assassinated while speaking at a rally. 23% said they would be very positive. 8% somewhat positive. 25% said they wouldn't feel one way or another, so they're just dead inside. And 43% said they'd feel. That's a little disturbing. 23% would say nearly one in three that they would be happy. A shrug, one in four. Fewer than half even are bothered by a man being shot on stage in a country where somebody's already tried to do this twice, a year after Charlie Kirk was shot on a stage in Utah, and people are still celebrating that. The man who wrote the results for the magazine looked at the numbers and wrote, thankfully, on net, Democrats are not pro-political violence. Oh, on net. I want you to go back to September 11th, 2001, if you were alive. If you weren't, just hear me out for a second. The buildings come down. We're starting to watch on TV all across the country, people all over the world lighting candles, having prayer vigils, crying for America and this tragedy. And then we saw people who were handing out candies and cookies and celebrating on the street with their children. And we watched it on television. It made us sick. The whole world, by the way, it was Palestinians. The whole world was shocked and horrified by the dancing for death. So what's the difference? Well, in the heart, very little. People handing out candy, you know, they didn't fly the planes. Most of them would have never hurt anyone with their own hands, I guess. But they just decided that we were evil. And once you decide that, whatever happens stops mattering. And in fact, if you really think they're evil, you start to celebrate and hand candy and sweets out. All that matters is that it happened to the right people. It's the same thing.

0: Clintons. The only difference is where the people are standing. The men with the suites were half a world away. These people live on your street. Then the poll asks about a military takeover. A military takeover. Separate question about the 25th Amendment. This is, how do you feel about if you woke up one morning and you found out that generals in the military removed the president by force and took control of the country? And the reason given was to safeguard the Constitution. 59% of Democrats say they feel good about that. 59, and I'm the fascist, 59% say a military coup done by generals. Remember, we are the country where the commander-in-chief must be. Do you know that our president, if their nuclear missiles launched, he cannot get advice from the military? It is so so embedded in our culture that this is a military run by the citizens, not by the military, that he says, well, I want advice. Guys, can you tell me, what do I do? What do I do? They have to say, Mr. President, I'm sorry, we can't tell you what to do. You have to make the decision yourself. We can tell you the facts, but you have to make the decision. You're fine in that country. You're fine. 59%. By the way, nobody has ever rolled tanks into a capital and announced that they're here to end the republic. They always say it's to save the republic. You know, the most famous assassination in history was sold exactly that way. The Ides of, what was it, the Ides of March? Group of Roman senators, they stabbed Julius Caesar to death in the halls where the Senate was meeting, and they called themselves liberators. They're liberators. We're going to save the republic. They didn't save the republic. They ended the republic. That same year, do you know what happened next? Listen to this, because it's important, because it's what's coming next here. Antony and Caesar's young heir sat down together and did what people like this always do. Who are the people that caused this problem? We need a list, and then we need their heads. So they made that list, they posted it in the forum, with a reward for every head brought in. And people cheered. The cheering and the list always arrive together. Now look at the rest of the poll. Same Democrats. The ones who want the generals to safeguard the Constitution. 69% say the next Democratic president needs to add seats to the Supreme Court. A majority want the filibuster gone. Abolishing the Senate was the least popular idea in the entire poll. Good. But it is written into the platform of the Democratic Socialist of America. And this same poll found Democratic voters take the like the DSA by net 34 points. They don't want the idea. They like the people who have it. And outside this poll, there's a compact moving through the Senate and state legislators. A bill that will make the Electoral College meaningless without ever amending the Constitution. Now, not every dictator starts with the court. Lenin just shut the courts down, but the modern kind, the ones who want to keep holding elections so they can still call themselves Democrats or Republicans or, you know, not dictators, almost always go through it. They just add seats to the Supreme Court. Hugo Chavez from Venezuela, the high court, went from 20 justices to 32. You just keep adding seats, you know, to the Constitutional Court. Turkey did it. Hungary added 4. Nobody padlocked a courthouse. They had chairs until the court finally agrees with them. Hear me clearly on packing the court. That is not the first step towards a banana republic. It is the last step of a dying republic. It is the day the referee stops being the referee. You want to change the Constitution? That's fine. Go ahead. Founders gave you a way to do it. You can do it. They left instructions on how to do it. It's Article 5. We've used it 27 times. We ended slavery with it. We gave women the right to vote with it. We banned liquor with it, and then we unbanned liquor with it, which tells you it works in both directions. It's hard on purpose, so no angry season like the one we're living in can do it alone. You cannot love the founders and our documents and our country and then go looking for a side door. The poll also found clear majorities want the next Democratic president to prosecute Trump officials. Stephen Miller by name, Pete Hegseth by name, any official who supported ICE and Border Patrol. And outside the poll, you have heard the rest of it. Democratic nominee for Congress in New York on a town hall call talked about re-education or re-educating Trump voters. Admitting, listen to this one. He said, yes, it does sound like a re-education camp, but I'm sure we can find another way to phrase it. So he's only worried about the name, not that it's an actual re-education camp. Former Secretary of State on CNN floated a formal deprogramming of the cult members that voted for Trump and are MAGA. And the day after this poll came out, the same magazine published a piece titled On the Practical Case for a Book of Grudges. Do you see where we're headed? By the way, you can't spend 4 years telling America that Donald Trump is rounding up his enemies, throwing them all in jail, and then keep a book of grudges. That isn't opposing the thing you fear. That's auditioning for it. I'm going to be as fair as I can and say most Democrats, and I believe this, most Democrats are not for these things. They may not have thought them through, but they're not for all of these things. And those who are for it, I don't think they've thought it through, but maybe I'm wrong. I don't know. But a movement is not steered by its majority. It is steered by its true believers. And Marxists and Islamists are true believers, and they have a record. You know, in October of 1917, the Bolsheviks picked 7 men to run the revolution. Lenin died of strokes. Stalin died in bed. The other 5 were all killed by the state that Stalin ran. 3 of them shot, 1 dead in a prison cell, and 1 with an ice pick in his chest in Mexico. Those men weren't enemies of the revolution. They were the revolution. If the true believers will do that to a man who led it, what do you suppose they'll do to the suburban mom who voted for somebody else because of the price of eggs? Voted for them over the price of eggs. If they vote for, she votes for them over the, because of the price of eggs. What happens to her the first time she says, well, that's too far? Cicero in Rome thought he was cheering for the Republic. He was cheering for his funeral. Does a year after he was cheering for, you know, get him, his name was on the list. When you celebrate the killing of a man you hate, you have agreed that hated men can be killed, and you're assuming that no one will ever hate you. The rule you cheer for is the rule you will live under. That's good advice that needs to be heeded by both the left and the right. More in a minute. Companies love to tell you, you know, business is just business. And I'm perfectly happy with that arrangement. Right up until the company decides business isn't just business anymore. We're doing this on the side and just keep it down. Nobody needs to know about that. 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Station ID. Yesterday I was talking and I said, why are people in this audience, who in this audience is not voting and why? Because I can't imagine that you listen to this program, you see what's happening and you're saying, I'm just not going to vote. And I wanted to know why. So I got an email in from one of our listeners who said, Glenn, I'm one of the voters who's registered to vote and I'm not planning on voting. I've never missed voting any election since I turned 18. And my main reason for deciding not to vote is because of my Christian faith. If I'm to vote for the lesser of two evils, I'm still voting for evil and I'm done. I will still vote for people who I think aligns with my Christian faith. My research into them will be much more involved into their faith. If their faith is Islam, Judaism, Zionist, Hinduism, Buddhist, or atheist, I'll not vote for you. All of these religions are false antichrist faiths. Wow. I do not have any ill will or hatred towards these people. They all need the saving blood of Christ just as me. As for Christian Zionists, I won't vote for them because they show too much allegiance towards Israel and their incorrect interpretation of Scripture. Boy, I can't wait to have a class with you, God, and the Scriptures. What not? The things we're all going to learn. We can work with other countries when we form a when a form of Christianity is tied to the politics and survival of foreign country. I'll not support that anymore. I've held my nose and voted for the last time. I honestly don't believe our country can be saved. As Christians, we're told we're going to suffer, and we're about to. This has gotten way longer than I expected, so I'll end it there. God bless the United States of America. Okay, I don't doubt your faith for a second, okay? Never missing an election since you were 18. That's a man who takes his duty seriously, and I appreciate that. But let me ask you to reconsider here. The same faith that is pulling you out of the voting booth is the one that should send you back in. You say a vote for a lesser of two evils is still a vote for evil. But by that standard, no Christian should ever vote. Because there's only been one sinless man. One Christian that checked every box. And his name was Jesus. And he holds the title of Christ. He's not on the ballot. All have sinned. All have come short of the glory of God. A vote isn't a blessing on a man's soul. It's a steward's decision about which outcome does less damage to you, your family, your children, and your neighbor. Staying home doesn't keep your hands clean because the election still happens. The winner still governs. You've just handed your share of the decision to somebody else. May I quote the good book, to him that knoweth to do good and doth it not, to him it is a sin. Now the religious test. Scripture gives us a pagan king named Cyrus. He didn't worship the God of Israel. And yet God, through Isaiah, called him his anointed. He used him to send the exiles home and to rebuild the temple. Joseph served the Pharaoh. Daniel served Nebuchadnezzar. And then Darius. God is never limited. He's never limited himself to work with just people of this creed or that creed or people who believe in him. Our founders knew this, which is why Article 6 of the Constitution bans any religious test for office. They didn't ban it because faith didn't matter. They banned it because they saw what happened when the state decides who worships correctly. Look hard at a candidate's character, honestly, policies, that's wisdom. But a creed checklist that rules out most candidates in America is not discernment. That's a withdrawal from society. And I'm sorry, but you're going to be held accountable for that. I mean, look at Telrico and Paxton. Both of them are deeply flawed. One's going to hurt your family. One's not. You know, you say the country can't be saved and that Christians are promised suffering. No, we're promised joy. Suffering is part of it. Look at the early church. What did they do with suffering in 250s AD? A plague swept the Roman Empire. At its height, thousands die in a day. Romans that could flee. They left all the sick in the streets. The Christians stayed. They nursed the dying, the pagan and Christian alike. And many of them caught the plague and died doing it. A century later, the Emperor Julian was trying to drag Rome back into the old gods. And he wrote a letter to one of his pagan priests. And he complained that Christians were the only ones feeding not just their poor, but everybody's poor. And he said, it's making our pagan religion look bad. A persecuted minority promised suffering, living in an empire that hated them. They didn't withdraw. They outlived the empire. When God's people were carried off into Babylon, most of the pagan nation on earth, Jeremiah, he didn't tell them to separate themselves and wait for the end. He told, seek the peace of the city and pray unto the Lord for that peace. That was Babylon. This is America. Don't hold your nose, Dusty. Hold your ground. Despair is not a fruit of the Spirit. Hope is. Joy is. The elections decide who guards your church's doors, your kids' schools, the unborn next door. Casting your vote is not putting your faith in Caesar. It's loving your neighbor enough with one of the few tools that Caesar will allow you to have. So, Dusty, please reconsider. Vote. God bless you and America. 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

0: I gotta talk to you about James Tallarico. He is the guy that's running against Ken Paxton. And, you know, you're going to say, oh, I don't like Ken Paxton. I don't. Okay, there's lots of people I don't like. But which one is going to protect my family, my faith, my business, my freedom? Which one's going to do the better job? Which one has a record of doing what they're saying? So Tallarico's out, and he's trying to make himself into this Christian. But he's going to a church that this is the pastor. This is the sermon, part of the sermon, where the pastor is preaching on Easter Sunday. Listen to this, cut five.
1: It's very possible that Jesus rose from the dead. It's also possible the body was stolen. Right? I mean, that's possible. It's possible the disciples stole it to keep the Romans from getting a hold of it. It's possible the Romans took it because they were afraid of a resurrection on the third day. The question I want to ask you is, do you want to live your life based on a maybe? Do you want to just bet your entire life that what somebody a long time ago told you, because somebody told them that? Or is it possible that the symbols are calling you to a deeper understanding of the human condition?
0: All right, stop. No. No. This is Easter Sunday, by the way. He's saying, in so many words, you know, I don't know if Jesus rose from the dead. And you want your life based on a maybe. One Christmas, he wrote that resurrection was a one-time magic trick. Quote, the pastor is Jim Rigby. James Tallarico, the Democratic nominee for the United States Senate in Texas, grew up in that church and calls him his mentor. Remember, when's the last time we had somebody who called a pastor his mentor and then tried to distance himself? It was Jeremiah Wright and Barack Obama. And he says that we've gone to protest together. Rigby taught him how the love of God and move away, you know, from the church and go into the sanctuary, from the sanctuary to the streets. Okay. He told the New York Times that he sees the resurrection as a historic event. He says he believes in biblical Christianity. Good. Good. Okay. But does he? Does he? And this is not a question I can't look into the man's soul and answer. Okay. But on Easter Sunday of last year, James stood in that same pulpit and preached his own sermon. And in it, the resurrection wasn't really a mourning in Jerusalem. It was something that happens to all of us all the time. It's more of a metaphor. We rise in the face of suffering. And the tomb becomes a metaphor of getting back up. So to the New York Times, the tomb is empty. In the pulpit at his church, from James Tallarico, the tomb is a figure of speech. Which is it? And it's a fair question, James. Because like everything, it's always, which is it with you? In 2022, you told a fundraiser how it was an existential threat, our meat consumption. You announced that your campaign had gone meat-free, buying only vegan products in fairness. It's all fairness, and this is an existential threat. We have to stop this. Now, he never said that he was personally a vegan. But then when he's running statewide for Texas, suddenly the official campaign statement on the subject is a photo of him biting into a turkey leg at the state fair. Then came a campaign stop at a barbecue joint with reporters inviting to watch him eat. Existential threat in 2022, brisket in 2026. In 2021, he sat in a committee hearing and he begged his colleagues to kill a bill keeping biological boys out of girls' sports. He told them that history teaches you can't compromise with hate. This month on Fox News, he opposes trans athletes in girls' sports. Again, which is it? The hate 5 years ago or your position today? He calls some of his old statements cringy. They missed the mark. No. The person who doesn't believe the new version of you is not Ken Paxton. It's the minister of your church. One of his references for seminary, pastor of his church. She was caught on an undercover video saying that once he gets elected, he's going to change back. So your pastor, your current pastor, doesn't believe you. And neither do the people in your church. This is a costume, and so do I. But here's what matters more than a turkey leg. James Talrico does not say just that he's a Christian. He uses Jesus as his closing argument. When Texas debated putting the Ten Commandments in the classroom, he said, it just not that the bill was unconstitutional. He looked at his colleagues and told her that it was deeply unchristian to put the Ten Commandments in schools. And he quoted the Sermon on the Mount. That clip has been watched by millions of people now. And the move is always the same. This isn't what Jesus wants. If you disagree with me, you're disagreeing with Jesus. Now, if Jesus is just a wise teacher from Galilee, that's fine. You can quote him like Lincoln or Socrates or Plato.

Christ, that means he rose from the dead, and the argument is over. His word isn't advice, it's a verdict. And see, this is the danger. When a politician preaches the resurrection as a metaphor on Sunday, but then evokes the authority of the risen Lord on the House floor, he gets the pulpit's authority with the content of whoever's standing in it. He borrows the crown and keeps the pen. And anyone who votes the other way isn't just wrong, he's unchristian. I claim James Tallarico is not a Christian, because a Christian believes that Christ rose from the dead. He's a Jesus-tarian. He believes in Jesus the man. And there's an honest way to love the wise man without the resurrection. Founding Father did it. In his retirement at Monticello, Thomas Jefferson sat down with a razor blade and several copies of the New Testament in four different languages, and he cut it out. He cut out what he thought was the real Jesus. He was a Jesus-tarian. And he took the Jesus quotes and put them into parables, glued them into a blank book. Everything else stayed on the floor. The virgin birth, the miracles, Lazarus, the resurrection, all of it. And he called it the life and morals of Jesus of Nazareth, because Jesus of Nazareth was a great guy and a very wise man. You can still see it at the Smithsonian. The last line is the part almost nobody knows. Jefferson stopped at the tomb. His Bible, the Jefferson Bible, ends with, There laid they Jesus, and rolled a great stone to the door of the sepulchre, and departed. And departed. That's the end of his Bible. No Easter morning, no angel, no women running back to tell the others. The stone stays in front of the door, and everybody goes home. Now, I disagree with Jefferson on this with every fiber of my being, but notice what he did not do. He did not preach it from a pulpit. He did not say, well, you're not Christian enough. You don't understand Christ. He was arguing Jesus, the man. He kept it in a drawer, showed it to almost nobody, but we gave that out to almost every congressman up until the 50s or 60s. He called himself a disciple of the doctrines of Jesus, not Jesus Christ. And that's exactly what he meant. A student of a teacher. He never stood up in the Virginia legislature and told a man voting against him that he was unchristian. He never claimed the authority of God, whose miracles he had just cut out with a razor blade. Jefferson was at least honest enough in his book to leave the stone in place. James Tallarico wants it to end at the stone, but in the pew, he wants that tomb open and empty. On the Senate floor, that's what he preaches. You cannot have everything both ways. You cannot preach of Christ without the resurrection. That's the whole point. He died for our sins and rose again. I mean, honestly, do you read your Bible? Paul already settled this 2,000 years ago for a church in Corinth that was having exactly the same problem that his church and he is having right now. If Christ be not risen, then isn't our preaching vain? Isn't your faith vain? Yes. Yes, it is. A few lines later, he goes further. If this life is all we have hope in, then we are the most miserable. But Paul did not leave a middle ground, a door kind of open. Neither did Jesus. A man who says, I am the resurrection and the life, and then rots in the grave, is not wise teacher. He's either deceived or a deceiver. One of the two. C.S. Lewis talked about this. Jesus didn't leave us an option, a nice Galilean, the philosopher, or the Christ. And he didn't intend to. You know, I'm a member of the Church of Jesus Christ, and some people will tell you that makes me a Christian. Some people will say that doesn't. I don't really care. I know who I am. I know my relationship. Here's what I know. Jesus is the Christ. Jesus is the Savior and Redeemer of the world. Through baptism, he cleansed me of my sins. He saves us through his blood. And on the third day, the stone was not in front of the door anymore. That's the important entire point of Easter. And without it, why would we have a church on Easter? Why would you have a sermon on Easter morning? Why do you celebrate Easter? What are you celebrating?
Yes, well,

0: It's now the third day, and he's still laying there in the tomb. I'm not coming back to that. I'll read about it in a book like I read about Plato. You cannot have Christ without the empty tomb. The title and the tomb are the same claim. I mean, people change, and maybe James Tallarico, maybe he's changed. I don't know. But I'm, you know, there's a difference between changing your mind and changing your audience. When you change your mind, you can tell me exactly what changed it. You can name the argument, the study, the conversation, where you were the night you couldn't sleep. When you change your audience, the only thing that changed, the only thing that really changed was the room. Vegan products were for the animal welfare fundraiser. The turkey leg is for the state fair. You can't compromise with hate in Austin. Safety and fairness for the Fox audience. Resurrection for the New York Times, a metaphorical one from the pulpit at home. It's like the Marxist who tells you, oh, I just love America. I love it. We just have to tear up all the founding documents and you know, build a new system. I love America? No, you clearly don't. So, James, here is the real question. And it only has two answers. If Jesus is a wise teacher, then quote him all you want, but stop telling Texans that disagreeing with you is disagreeing with God. A teacher gets a vote. He does not get a veto. And if Jesus is the Christ, risen, then he's not your running mate, dude. Render unto Caesar, which is Caesar's. You answer to him. He doesn't answer to you. He doesn't campaign for you. And you owe the people in your pew to answer the same way that you do on Fox News, New York Times, or in front of them. Because I don't think Christ played to his audience. Ever. He said the same thing always. And if he ever would have, he wouldn't have been the Christ. Every word of Jesus must verify the other words of Jesus, or he is not the Christ. You can't preach from both. So James, like every one of your stances, which one do we believe? Back in a minute. We usually think more choices are better. Give me three options instead of one. Great. Give me 30. I don't need, it's like a Cheesecake Factory. Listen, I don't have that. Do I need an accountant? 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
0: Wasn't Weinstein in prison already? Right? He was in prison already. He's just been sentenced for 15 years in prison. I got to look that story back up. I think I misunderstood what happened there. If you missed today's show, you've missed a lot. We told you why no deal will ever really happen between the United States and Iran. And it is not us. It is the leadership. And it's not for the reasons you think I might give you. Give it to you through a historic lens. And I'm telling you, I really think we are repeating history on that. And there's a big lesson to learn on the Iran deal. 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
5: Welcome to The Steve Dace Show. I'm Aaron McIntyre, joined by Todd Erzin. Steve has the day off. He's doing some traveling. He will have been in three of the four time zones in the span of 1 week by the time this week is over. Happy to give him a little bit of a reprieve as he does some traveling for speaking engagements around the country. Nevertheless, me and Todd have a great show, we think, we hope, lined up for you. Coming up at the bottom of the hour, it'll be our weekly game of buy, sell, or hold. Of course, as is the case typically when Todd and I are in place of Steve, we're going to be doing it with very little censorship on my part. We're just going to be reading what you submitted for buy, sell, or hold in the order in which the algorithm shows them. So who knows what's coming up at the bottom of next hour. We'll be joined by our weekly prophet of woe and lamentation, Daniel Horowitz. But as always, first, let's get things kicked off with a very special What Happened While We Were Away. What Happened While We Were Away, brought to you by maybe the most demonically subversive thing you'll ever hear. Much ado has been made, and rightfully so, about Texas Democrat Senate nominee James Tallarico and his apparent career mission to act as an instrument of division and confusion within the church, using his platform as a major party nominee in a huge state to basically deny every distinct doctrine of the Christian faith. Where does he get this from? Well, look no further than the quote-unquote church he claims as his home. Enter St. Andrew's Presbyterian Church in Austin, Texas, whose lead minister is the so-called Reverend Dr. Jim Rigby, whose bio on St. Andrew's website claims he has a love for world religions and social justice. This is the individual Texas Democrat Senate nominee James Tallarico claims as his pastor. In an exclusive story posted on Blaze News just moments ago, an undercover video was obtained of Dr. Jim Rigby discussing evangelical Christians, doctrines of the faith, and other matters. As you'll hear now, it's one of the most impressive levels of demonic subversion you may ever hear.
6: What's wrong with evangelical Christians? Like, what's like, how do they read what they read? They claim what they claim. Does that make sense?
7: Yeah, I mean, my guess is that there are people who are just not that smart, and like abstract thinking, which is where a lot of the liberal stuff and the principles of human rights and all that stuff comes up. It's like they just, it doesn't show up on their radar, and they panic when like when that stuff is laid out in front of them. They know there's something they're not seeing. It's like they have black and white vision, and somebody's showing them color photograph or something like that. So I feel like what like Hitler did and what Trump is doing is play off of that. And the church is a huge part of the problem. And teaching people from the cradle that things are true because you believe them.
6: Things are what now?
7: Things are true because you believe them. A belief in hell shuts everything down. Because when you think that you could be tortured for all eternity,
6: that's true.
7: And you believe in demons and angels and stuff like this, like, you can't stay rational.
6: You can't what? I'm sorry.
7: You can't stay rational for all.
6: Yeah.
7: If you think that supernatural beings are affecting things,
6: yeah,
7: then logic wouldn't make any sense.
6: To come here, do I have to kind of like profess that I believe that God became a baby and that a virgin had a baby?
7: We all got in my life.
6: Oh, what's that?
7: We all got in by lying. That's the least you can do.
5: So let's unpack that. In about a 90-second clip, Texas Democrat Senate nominee James Tallarico's pastor says all evangelical Christians are stupid, says Donald Trump is literally Hitler, insinuates the evangelical church is made up of Nazis, denies the existence of hell, casts doubt on the existence of the metaphysical and spiritual warfare, denies the divinity of Jesus Christ, and ends on this humdinger.
6: To come here, do I have to kind of like profess that I believe that God became a baby and that a virgin had a baby? Oh, what's that?
7: We all got in by lying. That's the least you can do.
5: Yes, that's James Tallarico's pastor being asked if you have to affirm basic Christian doctrines to join his so-called church, responding by saying, quote, "We all got in by lying. That's the least you can do," end quote. It begs an obvious question. Is James Tallarico more politician or more demonic deceiver of the Christian brethren? Inquiring minds would like to know. Again, that's all part of an exclusive story up now at TheBlaze.com. Moving on, more from President Trump's speech at the United Nations yesterday, where he hit the UN itself over its inherent hypocrisy.
8: The craven hypocrites of Human Rights Council have little to say about the persecution of Christians. I mean, Christians are being persecuted all over the world. It's not even believable. I never thought I'd say it. But it's been happening for a long time. So this is persecution of Christians or the crimes of the world's most repressive regimes, yet they want America to open up our borders to gangs and criminals from world's most dangerous places. They want the worst people to come in from the worst places on earth, and we don't do it anymore. We did do it, but we don't do that anymore.
5: Trump also said at the UN yesterday he expects the war with Iran to end after the midterms and insinuated Iran doesn't understand he's not on the ballot. We shall see. And now we reach the second batch crazy part of the montage. And where else would we go than the descendant of slave owners, the one and only Sonny Hostin of The View, who's bragging about the fact she was the lone holdout juror in the case of New York City man in the 90s who was accused of dismembering a woman, boiling her body parts and feeding them to the homeless.
9: The reason I felt that I feel so strongly about this holdout juror is because I was a holdout juror in a case, in the Daniel Rakowitz case. I don't know if people remember it, the butcher of Tompkins Square Park. It was in 1990.
10: The guy who ate the victims?
9: Yes.
11: You were on that jury?
12: Yes, you're going to need to explain more.
9: Yes, I was.
12: And were when you I, a lawyer already?
9: Heard this story I was, before. It was before I went to law school.
12: Oh, because I would have never
9: and,
12: put you on
9: and I, when I brought it up in the high, when I brought it up at the Hot Topics meeting, I don't think everyone believed me. And then my producer looked it up, and I'm in the New York Times. And apparently, several jurors questioned afterwards said one holdout juror was principally responsible
10: for
9: preventing them from returning a guilty verdict. That was me. And it was because I saw clearly that he was psychotic.
10: Of course.
9: He was in a psychosis. He did not mean to kill her. And once he killed her, he panicked. He chopped up her body parts. Yes, boiled her body parts. Tried to commit the perfect crime and then fed her.
12: And you got this guy off?
5: Bragging that you were responsible for letting a cannibal off the hook is certainly a thing that just happened. And now we go back to Massachusetts. And this story from the Boston Globe posted just yesterday in the year 2026 headlined, "A Western Massachusetts lesbian bar required KN95 masks. When the rules changed, all hell broke loose." So this lesbian bar in Massachusetts relaxed its rules on mask wearing. In the social media post announcing this, the bar, called Last Ditch, got caught up in an absolute firestorm. Here are some excerpts from that story. The thread announcing the change in policy grew to 442 comments, some supportive but many furious. People running the bar were accused of being ableist, eugenicist even, for relaxing their signature policy in the face of what commenters consider an ongoing pandemic. Greenfield, Massachusetts hasn't reported any COVID cases in more than 2 months. 2 days later, Last Ditch posted an apology, quote, "We're sorry for our passive and dismissive tone of our change to norms and schedule impacting the most intersectional of us. We understand everyone faces different intersections, and we are always working to consider all needs fully." Instead of diffusing the situation, the apology seemed to make things worse. The bar had made an error and posted an Instagram card without providing alt text for the visually impaired. That set off a fresh round of accusations of ableism. One user wrote, quote, "This is not an accessible post. It indicates the lack of care or interest in disability intersectionality." The story then reveals that some of the bar's founders had a meeting revealing that one of them is living out of her truck in order to pay off the $50,000 in loans she took out to start the bar. Even then, the Last Ditch's fans were unmoved, accusing that owner of racism and deflecting behavior. Massachusetts sounds like a nice place. Maybe we should give more power to people like who run the lesbian bar or who agree with Sonny Hostin or the globalists at the United Nations or people who think James Tallarico is a heckin' good person deserving of a U.S. Senate seat. Vice President J.D. Vance, your thoughts?
13: Don't give power to the crazy people who started these problems in the first place. If you're frustrated about high prices, you have every reason to be frustrated by high prices. If you're frustrated by the fact that crime is higher than it should be, you have every reason. But we got the crime rate at the lowest level in 126 years after the Democrats got it at record levels. We've got inflation now finally under control after the Democrats got it to its highest level in 48 years. And so I think for us, the message is we've made a lot of progress, but we've got to make more progress over the next couple of years. Reinvest, double down on the political people who have done right by the country over the past 18 months. Don't give the country back over to a bunch of radicals who caused these problems that you're frustrated by in the first place.
5: And that's what happened while we were away. Something has crystallized for me this week, Todd. We're going to talk about that and more coming up next. First, we need to talk about our friends over at Preborn. Doctors told Alba pregnancy was impossible. Her husband's diagnosis confirmed it. A child of their own simply wasn't going to happen. Then the impossible happened. Alba was pregnant. We might call it a miracle, but to Alba, it didn't feel like one. That positive pregnancy test felt like a mistake, a cruel twist of science she didn't understand or want. Nothing added up. She had accepted pregnancy wasn't possible. Suddenly, she was confused, afraid, and overwhelmed. What should have felt like a miracle felt like a crisis. Then Alba walked into a Preborn Network clinic. She was welcomed with compassion and given a free ultrasound. When she saw her baby and heard the tiny heartbeat, that just changed everything. Fear gave way to hope. Alba chose life. Today, baby Laura is healthy and thriving, a reminder that when God is writing the story, impossible doesn't get the final word. Right now, another mother needs that same moment. You can give it to her for just $28. You can help provide a one life-saving ultrasound. $140 helps rescue five babies. You can give today. Dial #250, say baby. That's #250. 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That's preborn.com/Steve. Todd, you and I have probably a closer look at the political process, both here in Iowa and to some degree nationally, than the average bear. It's probably fair to say, it's more than fair to say, vibes are not good right now. Heck, even on this show, there have been some moments, I'd say, where the vibes are not good. You look no further than what Steve talked about yesterday, the price of diesel. That's kind of the only poll that he's looking at right now going into these midterms. This week, however, I believe something has crystallized in my mind. I'm trying to find a reason, at least myself, to be motivated, even though that should never be a question. But you always find, you try to find an edge. Just as a dude in anything that you do, you're trying to find, get your edge about you. This week has kind of crystallized this for me. And I hate this, and we've talked about how this standard is not really a standard. The whole "but the Democrats" thing is never really a great standard in and of itself. But Todd, you pick any Bleep Lord Nefarious Says Friday montage. You pick today's montage. The vacillation between just extreme evil of bragging about getting a cannibal off the hook from Sonny Hostin. The just blatant deceiving of the Christian brethren that you see from James Tallarico's pastor and James Tallarico himself. The Looney Tunes level of just weirdness, depravity, evil, twistedness from that Massachusetts lesbian bar. And Todd, I'm just at the place. I don't really care how expensive gas is, even though it really, I do feel for the people who are trying to scrape by, and that just hurts them at the pump, and it hurts, you know, a lot of sectors of the economy. These people just cannot be handed power ever again. They just can't be. So that's my edge for this midterm election, Todd. I all things being equal, putting aside a lot of things that would depress me normally, cause me to have bad vibes normally, these people just cannot win. And if we're not a people capable of drawing those distinctions, no matter how difficult life may be, then Todd, I'm fearing for, as it seems like we do on an all too frequent basis, fearing for this country. I know on Friday, maybe it was Thursday, you said something along the lines of 250th anniversary of this country, the 1 year anniversary of Charlie Kirk. And right now, if you believe the polls, which you should take all polls with a massive, maybe Manhattan-sized grain of salt, it's looking like that could be the case come November, Todd.
14: Yeah, and the 25th anniversary of 9/11. Yeah. Listen, your seeking out an edge is correct, but I want to be clear that that's not, whether an Aaron or anybody else, that's not just some cope to find a way to hold your nose and be part of this 2026 political solution. No, what Aaron's doing really doesn't have anything fundamentally to do with this election or with politics at all. You're so just supposed to do that as a man. And because we don't do that, we get elections like this. You're supposed to make sure evil doesn't win as a man. You're not supposed to be finding 100 different excuses all the time not to engage with it. So that whatever your dick at the getting coffee this morning, ran into somebody and, you know, was talking about the current environment with people in general. But our excuse-laden, comfort-driven society is really what this is all fundamentally about. You are supposed to live with an edge as a man all of the time. It is supposed to make you thrive. It's supposed to be the fundamental reason you get out in the morning, short of the glory of God. It is because you get to participate in the great game of life, not set it aside. And so I just don't make it about if your edge, don't make it about politics. You don't like politicians. Yada, they're all sellouts. Things never get better. That's just an excuse you're finding as a man. You need to set the bar higher for yourself in all that you do. And that means if you must lose, to lose really well, to not give up in the game, to not quit, to go all the way to the very end. And because this life is not your own. You were purchased at a high price as a Christian man, and it is your duty to be a light in the darkness. In fact, when things are the hardest, you're calling from Christ to be the one who shows the way, the truth, and the life is more incumbent on you than ever before. So instead of seeing this as a reason to give up, as a Christian man, you should be seeing as the greatest of opportunities.
15: Talking about shining a light, it is maybe the most, in practical terms, it's maybe the most harrowing to shine a light when things seem darkest, but it should be the easiest to shine that light when things seem the darkest. Todd, let's talk about this exclusive story now up at theblaze.com of James Tallarico's pastor. And, I mean, it fits hand in glove, man. It just fits hand in glove. James Tallarico, to some degree, has been trying to walk back his most outrageous statements, particularly when it comes, I believe, to the tranny stuff. But when you hear him go on, I believe it was the New York Times podcast earlier this year, maybe it was late last year, and talk about how all faiths point to the one truth, and that truth is a mystery. Basically saying there is no truth. And truth, even if it is there, it's unattainable. That's just the most hopeless, demonic jargon you could ever concoct in anybody's brain. It just is. I mean, I would defy you to provide an example of something that is more demonic and confused than that. But Todd, the icing on this just decrepit, just disgusting cake is this Jim Rigby, the Reverend Jim Rigby, what he says at the end of that clip. Had you seen that clip yet, Todd?
14: No.
15: What he said at the end, being asked, hey, do I have to believe that God became man in order to attend this church? And without any exposition, the guy just says, we all lied to get in. Something along those lines. It's not the exact quote, but we all lied. That's the least we can do. How am I supposed to view that as anything other than a group of people, whomever attends that church? And we heard audio obtained by the Daily Wire, I believe it was last week, of another reverend, female reverend at that church, discussing how James Tallarico is kind of biting his tongue a little bit on the campaign trail, and he's going to reset that once he gets elected into high office. So this is just the same type of thing. But how am I supposed to read that? That reverend last week, the reverend this week, James Tallarico himself. This is not some sort of misguided attempt to do church, to fill the God-shaped hole in their hearts, maybe with a great big tinge of progressivism, Marxism. This is just, we're just playing church here. How am I supposed to read this, Todd, as anything other than the reason why these reverends and James Tallarico and maybe the other attendees of his church go to that church? And I'm using, for those of you listening, I'm using air quotes just about any time I say reverend or church, because It's not a reverend. They're not reverends. It's not a church. How am I supposed to read this as anything other than these people are not going there to fill some sort of hole in their heart, kind of getting the artificial version of church, doing the church thing. They're going there to flip the double bird towards God by saying, hey, let's tap the Oron McIntyre sign. We hollowed out your religion and are wearing it as a skin suit. How am I supposed to read that any other way, Todd?
14: Well, you're not. And listen, this is the exact pastor that Steve wanted you to get to know in his movie Nefarious.
15: Correct. It looks like him, too.
14: Yeah, the same. It's the exact same thing. All of the same tropes about, you know, we've grown beyond, we're smarter. No, we don't believe in angels and demons. I mean, it was all in Steve's movie. And so what the greatest, the deadliest of the seven deadly sins is pride. And there it is. Happily, that guy happily wearing Aslan's mane for himself because he's actually a better Jesus than Jesus was. That's what you should hear when you hear that. And if you do hear that, you must act, because the time of judgment, if it is not yet at hand, it is the time when it is has been at hand throughout other epochs of history when it came to God's chosen people and or the church. So, I you know, when Steve talks about the abomination of the desolation, you know, flee, like the. Your action should not be to, you know, let's have a dulcet tone conversation with this man. You should flee in terms of having nothing to do with that level of darkness posing as the light and forming as fast as you can a plan to defeat it. And I don't know what to tell you, folks. You know, one of my favorite lines is of the scripture is Isaiah 1:5. Where will you yet be struck? I can't help but thinking it might be Texas in this election. That is the next one that's up to bat.
15: Lest you deceive yourself in thinking that James Tallarico is a few and far between example of what Todd is talking about here. No. He's just maybe the most prominent one this election cycle. I would defy you, if you live in a town, a community of more than 7,500 people, there's a lot of those here in Iowa. You've got people in your community that are little James Tallaricos. We've got this so-called Lutheran minister here in Iowa. We've featured clips from her just saying, yeah, you can kill all the babies and you can trans all the kids. She's a little Tallarico as well. Her name's Sarah Troon Garriott.
14: Yes.
15: Running for office, Congress here in Iowa. These people have not really moved on from the moderate, the whole Democrat Act shindig of yesteryear. They haven't totally moved on from that, but we are entering a new chapter where they're waxing and waning between deceiving you, wearing Aslan's or a lion's mane, trying to deceive you, or in the case of the DSA crowd, just telling you exactly what they intend to do to you. So as Todd said, where would you yet be struck? I've seen a few on the issue of the price of diesel, the price of gas. I've seen a few comments on X over the past week that what we're seeing at the pump isn't really commensurate with the price of oil. What could be the cause of this? I've seen it posited. I don't know if this is the case. There's a million little steps in the supply chain to get the gas in your car or diesel in the trucks that could be playing into why the price is so high right now. Choke points all over the world. But I've seen it posited that maybe there's some nefarious intent here to sway the election. Maybe there are some international globalists who are manipulating the market. I wouldn't put it past the globalists that you heard Trump go after there at the United Nations on multiple occasions yesterday. Kind of starts to get you wondering, what are they willing to do? Well, we saw that in 2020. What are they willing to do to win, to get the political outcome they desire? Well, in 2020, we saw that. It was the pandemic again, in air quotes, that was a glorified flu, glorified cold. Are you prepared for the next time that could never happens? Our friends at Jace Medical want to ask you, if you had 10 minutes to leave your home right now, do you have what you need? 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Be prepared. Don't leave gaps in your emergency plans. Let's talk to this point in the montage. Take me inside. Maybe don't take me inside the mind, Todd, of the person who goes on national television and brags. She's glowing there, Sonny Hostin, descendant of slavers. She's glowing, talking about how she's so invested in this lone male holdout juror in the Lindsey Clancy trial because she was a lone holdout juror. I was the one who got a cannibal off the hook. Inside the mind of somebody who thinks like that, she looked like she could not wait to tell the watching world that she was the lone holdout juror and the butcher of whatever part that was in the New York City area. Todd, can you take me inside the mind of that, or should we maybe put a warning on this conversation if you attempt to do so?
14: You know, I can get partway there. There's nothing new under the sun. Again, she loves herself above all else. Pride is the deadliest of the sins. But listen, at the end of the day, she's hired there by ABC, which is Disney. It's way beyond just her crazy. She is corporately paid to say things like that. By the one who also does the princess movies that we all raised our kids on. So we got real problems, folks. And like I said, if judgment hasn't come, it's not because we haven't reached the point where it is due upon us.
15: That should be something that maybe gives you a pit in your stomach, but it shouldn't just stay a pit in your stomach. Invoking once again Spencer Pratt in Los Angeles, saying that he knew God was telling him to get off the sidelines when he suffered, when his house burned down, his possessions, many of them, lost. Get a pit in your stomach, but then do something about it. When we come back, it'll be time for Buy, Sell, or Hold. It's coming up next on the Steve Dace Show.

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7: I think I'm 30 going on 70 or 80. Part of it is that when you're getting up and down and off the floor and twisting in weird ways, you're using muscles that you didn't know you had. And even this week, it's been 96 hours since I did my last piece of flooring. And like I said, muscles I didn't know I had are still kind of aching. I need to find the Chirp Halo electric muscle stimulation device that Steve let me try out last year when Chirp came on board. Steve has continued to rave about Chirp. And between back to school sports seasons and prepping for the upcoming holidays, who has time to go running around town for appointments? But also, riding around doing flights as Steve does, especially this week with constant back pain. 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All right, Todd, are you ready to play buy, sell, or hold?
8: Absolutely.
7: Now, I didn't tell you this. It's actually going to be your duty this week to come up with the punishment for if either of us uses a hold. So I'm going to put you on the spot, Todd. What is our punishment this week if either of us dares to use a hold on buy, sell, or hold?
8: We will have to publicly wash our Crocs in a sink.
7: Was that on the overtime or the main show where you explained what that's a reference to?
8: I don't know, but
7: I could not stop laughing when you told me what happened in Dallas. Apparently, you tell the story. You were there. I could not stop laughing.
8: No, I was out of my room. I think I was, Steve had been at the gym. I think I was out in the parking lot just walking around talking with my wife. And so then I tried to come back and get in the room. Steve had come back and the metal bar, the hotel room bar prevented me from getting in. So I could just get it open a crack. I heard the water running, so shower, fine. Came back 15 minutes later, still the same thing, can't get in. Came in more than a half hour later, still can't get in. And Steve was, true story, he was said, I couldn't hear you. I was washing my Crocs in the sink.
7: What gets me about that story is not the fact that Steve would wash his Crocs in the sink on the road. Crocs are Crocs. They're like sandals. They get dirty. And they're all, they're plastic, whatever rubber that is. They get dirty, okay? The fact that it took him like a half an hour to wash his Crocs.
8: Well, he actually took a shower, too.
7: Oh, that was,
8: so
7: okay.
8: He did take it, but
7: just like meticulously,
8: yes.
7: Every single atom of his Crocs needed to be washed. So, as is typically the case when it's just Todd and I doing the Steve Day show together, we're going to be going through your submissions for buy, sell, or hold with minimal censorship from me. I can't guarantee absolute censorship. If there's a submission with a bunch of F-bombs or just something lewd, I'm not going to take that. But you have my word. As the algorithm feeds it to me, I'm going to the best of my ability, stick to as many of these as we possibly can, because there are sometimes I still get knocked sometimes. I had a great submissions last week and you still didn't take mine. Hey, maybe I didn't see it or maybe it just sucked. I don't know. So the goal of this one is to just get through as many. Maybe they will suck. Maybe they'll be really good. But
8: let's
7: the goal is to just get through as many as we possibly can. And we're going to start with James Moon, who says, the way things are going in Canada, we may eventually need a midnight hammer up north when they inevitably start developing nukes? Buy, sell, or hold, Todd?
8: Sell, the way things are going in America. Forget Canada. I mean, it's just, it's too easy to, you know, lampoon the Canadians. Just look in your own backyard. It's ridiculous.
7: I'm going to say buy. I feel like if we're going to buy that with the United Kingdom, and I think to varying degrees we have on submissions like this before, we might have to do that. We might have to do

0: you, June 2027. It's Tashland, brought to you by the Lindsay Clancy TikTok Moms Running Your Kids Ministry. And it's a graphic. See if I can get graphics up here in a moment. Of Aslan with a rainbow mane.
1: Oh, that, bye. I mean, this is going to be brought into family movie night in many churches across this fruited plain. Absolutely. Some of it is going to be intentionally subversive. Some of it is going to be by the normies who just aren't even close to awake on what time it is. Oh, Aslan, Narnia, let's bring it in. That's all. It's all part of the plan.
0: Yeah. Yeah. I mean, did we not just have the clip of James Tallarico's pastor just wearing Aslan's or a lion's mane as a skin suit? That's basically what it was. Let's see. We go to this. Uncontexted Days 2 has this. Now, the next big controversial shoe ad, it's an AI-generated depiction of Steve with Crocs in a Michigan hoodie. I don't see what's necessarily controversial about that. Sell.
1: Well, it's controversial if he does it while wearing Michigan gear, so bye. If you're trying to move product, I don't know. Curse of Connor Stallions and all? I'll have to buy.
0: Tyler Small says, David Jolly wins the Florida governor's race because he pulls wind coverage off private home insurance, dumps it in a state fund to cut premiums, and the insurance industry quietly backs him to get that risk off their books. Man, that is cynical, but holy cow. I could buy that, but I don't think he's going to win. I could buy that he does that, so I guess I'm selling.
1: Who is this? Which office?
0: Governor's race.
1: For who? What state?
0: Florida.
1: Florida. Okay, that's what I thought. And he's he's the Republican.
0: No.
1: Okay, I thought you said Republican. That's where
0: No. David Jolly wins the Florida governor's race because he pulls, I don't think I said Republican, but no, he's the Democrat nominee.
1: Sell.
0: I don't think he's going to win, so I'm selling overall, but I appreciate the cynicism. Clinton Shaw is up next. He says Trump and congressional Republicans have become Denethor. They're consumed with preserving their own power and political kingdom, that they've betrayed the base that put them there. And now, after sacrificing their political Boromir, they're sitting at the table like Denethor in Return of the King by grotesquely feasting on the spoils of their deficit spending while everything they promised to defend burns around them. He provides an addendum. It's Faramir, not Boromir. I'm selling. Now, Congress has been a problem. Half of Congress has been a real problem. But in terms of what we hoped and expected Trump to accomplish executively, I still think his second term has been a success. And again, don't misquote me. Don't misunderstand what I'm saying here. I understand that what can be done executively can be undone executively. And that Congress, especially one half of Congress in the Senate, is made up of a bunch of feckless cowards who hate people like you and I. That's a problem. It was always going to be a problem. I remember Jesse Kelly pointing this out, if not in the preceding of the election in 2024, immediately after it, quote, the Senate's going to be a problem. And he was not the only one. Steve pointed this out as well. All of us know. With very limited exceptions, the Senate GOP is an absolute problem. So that is, you know, that's on them. You could say, well, Trump didn't push them to the nth to do their jobs, to get things done. Sure, you can squibble with that, or quibble with that, whatever the word is. You could do that. But in terms of executively, I would not throw Trump whole cloth into the bucket that you just did, Clinton. So that brings up the obvious question. Well, what are you actually running on if you're a Republican? Well, it's what I led the show with today. And it's kind of what J.D. Vance said in that clip. The people who are vying for political power are absolute nut jobs and evil. Stephen Miller, earlier this week, that clip, it's not that Democrat policies are misguided. It's that they are evil. What's the difference between

0: misguided and evil. Misguided is your intentions are good, but the follow through results in wickedness or badness or the lack of goodness. The difference between misguided and evil is that the intent, the intended outcome of your policies is to tarnish, destroy, rip down that which is good, true, and beautiful. And that's the transition, no pun intended, I think the Democrat Party is kind of going through right now.
1: I'm buying only because within the last 24 hours, I saw that post from John Thune talking about how great the work the Senate has done. And it got a correction on X or a community note, which it absolutely deserves. So I'm just riding those coattails. I have to buy.
0: Deacon AR is next, who says, being obsessed with not losing to the detriment of accepting righteous corrections is unbiblical. Christ told his disciples to shake the dust from their sandals against the towns where they were not successful in spreading his word. Christ used the ultimate worldly loss of death on a cross to claim ultimate victory over death. And as you often point out, Christ never ran after those whom he couldn't reach. You take your turn in the batter's box. If you don't hit a homer, you can still get on base for others to bring you home, or you wait for your next at bat.
1: Yeah. Buy overall.
0: I
1: don't know if he didn't explicitly say that's why. I mean, if that translates into I'm taking my ball and going home like right now and I'm not voting and I'm not participating, you know, then if that was what I'm supposed to read from that, I absolutely reject that. But I don't think he was saying that. So,
0: well, I was kind of tracking that that's where he was going until the end, which is, you know, take your hit in the batter's box and live for another day. Unfortunately, too many people will read that who are not even in the batter's box, who will throw peanuts at people who are in the batter's box.
1: Of course, yes.
0: And are not even part of the game at all, and instead want to engage in some sort of beautiful loser crusade. If that's the meaning behind this, which I'm sure probably wouldn't say even if it was that that's the meaning, I would totally reject that. But because of the end, the way that you ended there, assuming that we're actually taking our turns in the batter's box, I will buy this. Let's move on. James Lester says, the holdout juror could have ensured a 9 conviction votes from the liberal harpies if they would have just said he was leaning towards acquittal because he thought Lindsey Clancy was hot and conservative. I know that's been kind of a narrative that because Lindsey Clancy is not exactly like hot or whatever, like super attractive, that's one of the reasons why these women glommed onto her, as opposed to if she was super attractive, they would have not. I'm going to sell on this one, probably. It just seems like from the get-go, these women had it in mind, these liberal harpies, we think they're probably liberal harpies, on that jury, knew exactly what they were intending to do. And they've told you that over and over again.
1: Yeah, I'm selling as well. There's if you're not paying attention, there's all kinds of clips of objectively attractive women who are just as crazy along these lines. So, yeah, I'm selling.
0: Jonathan is next, who says, Tom Homan resigns or retires by January 1st of 2027 at his retirement ceremony. Steve will sing Dolly Whitney's anthem, I Will Always Love You, and receive lifetime no contact order. Bye.
1: I'm selling. I don't think that guy's a gamer. I don't think he's retiring. But if he was, I would probably be with Aaron.
0: Gary Rasmussen says, if Trump does do a diesel, I think he means export ban, the whole talking point of the United States being an energy exporter is totally gone. Also, cutting energy from countries in the past has not worked out well for us. Example, Japan.
1: Listen, there's near-term and long-term thoughts on this. There's the near-term election thoughts, and then there's this long-term policy. And most of our concerns about this are around the election, and therefore a lot of your suggestions vis-a-vis or analogies vis-a-vis Japan, whatever, are kind of a moot point. I don't think this isn't a fundamentally economic argument all by itself. This has to do with the timing as it relates to the election.
0: Yeah, I'm going to buy, I think, this stipulation, because if you do an export ban, then you're not, what are you not doing? You're not, I know it's really hard. You're not exporting. So of course the talking point about being an exporter, goes away. That's obvious. Logically, as far as not working out in the past, like it or not, the entire energy infrastructure of this planet is very much interconnected. If you turn off one spigot, that doesn't mean that there's going to be no ramifications elsewhere. That's just how interconnected this planet and this economy is. You can hate it, you can fight against it, you can rail against it, you can spit into the wind, but that's the reality of the situation at hand. So in terms of if the submission is basically we can't just do an export ban and expect nothing bad to happen, I totally buy that. And I think that's what Gary was trying to say.
1: Yeah.
0: All right. That is Buy, Sell, or Hold with minimal censorship. When we come back, hour two, we'll continue our game of Buy, Sell, or Holds. Also, Daniel Horowitz, the weekly message of Prophet of Woe and Lamentation. We'll hear from him coming up next hour as well. Stay tuned.

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0: Hour two of the Steve Dace Show is underway. I'm Aaron McIntyre, joined by Todd Erzin, as Steve continues his travels in a very busy week for him. Las Vegas, speaking out in Las Vegas over the weekend. I believe he's in Detroit today and then North Carolina later this week. Very busy time for him. So we're happy to fill in for him to give him a little bit more margin, a little bit more flexibility as he does and makes the most of the opportunities and talents and gifts God has given him. Very happy to do this today. Hopefully you're having a wonderful time as much as you possibly can, notwithstanding some of the things we've talked about so far today. We appreciate all of you for listening. If you would think about it, please give us a 5-star review on your podcast platform of choice. For most of you, that's probably going to be Apple Podcasts or Spotify. If you are listening on the or watching on the platform, He Hate Me YouTube, you can, you know, say something nice about us there too. Give us a thumbs up or tell other people to subscribe. But who knows if it'll actually, you know, register. Probably won't. I keep thinking about one of our neighbors who moved in not that long ago, Todd, and then had to move out yet again. And their house now for a couple months has just been sitting there and sitting there and sitting there. It's an interesting time in the real estate world. And it is not just an interesting time. It's an unprecedented time.
1: Bing.
0: Thank you. 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Moving on once more with Buy, Sell, or Hold. Bottom of the hour is Daniel Horowitz, the weekly prophet of woe and lamentation. I need to text him to remind him at some point while you're talking, Todd, so that we're not caught off guard when the time comes to talk to our friend Daniel. Let's continue on, though, with Buy, Sell, or Hold, a minimally censored Buy, Sell, or Hold episode where we just go through your submissions on my thread on X, asking for your submissions with minimal censorship from myself. Let's go next to Mike Dion, who says Jesse Kelly's tweet about getting to the right of Trump was 100% correct, and that tweet turned off about 30% of his audience. Bonus, this is why the opposition to the communists will ultimately fail. Mike, I don't know what tweet you're referring to. I don't know the framing that Jesse Kelly used. What I do know is that if you have this mentality, it's probably more likely than not that's a loser mentality. You may be right. Jesse Kelly may be right. He may have pissed off 30% of his audience about getting to Trump's right. I don't know what the context was. I think I do know enough that when you are just making forecasts like this is why the opposition to the communists will ultimately fail, you're just doing a self-fulfilling prophecy. You just are. You're doing a self-fulfilling prophecy. If the communists are who we really believe that they are, you cannot let that kind of thinking infiltrate your mind. You just cannot. Here's what it'll do. You will always feel like you are fighting a battle that cannot be won. So why fight? That's going to be the temptation that you'll face. Why fight? It's not going to matter. The communists are going to win. If you believe that the communist is inherently violent, if you believe that the communists inherently are terrible people, hell-bent on destroying, smashing all that is good, true, and beautiful, your attitude can and only be, we must win, and we must destroy them before they destroy us. By any means necessary, minus those which God explicitly forbids in his word. So, I don't know the context of the post that was invoked. I don't know whether or not Jesse Kelly pissed off 30% of his audience, Todd. What I do know is that that last phrase there, I'm selling 100% on, because it just sounds like beautiful loser stuff.
1: Yeah, I totally agree. Number one, I don't know specifically what you're talking about. Number two, even if I did, if I had to pick one man to be the sheriff of a communist hunting posse, Jesse Kelly is number one on my list. And number three, just earlier today, I booked Jesse Kelly for the Steve Day Show tomorrow. So we'll talk about it with him anyways.
0: Hear, hear. Next, JD says, I love the show and Steve is really smart, but he keeps using the word profligate wrong when talking about Turning Point, and it makes me do a mental double take every time. You can choose to buy, sell, or hold that, I guess. Todd, what does profligate mean?
1: Profligate spending, just like...
0: excessive?
1: Yes. So I think I actually remember one instance.
0: Yeah.
1: Where this may have happened because it was recent.
0: Yeah.
1: Okay. But, you know, again...
0: Steve's not here. We're doing this uncensored.
1: He's a pretty good... Yeah. Steve's a pretty good wordsmith, and you say a lot of words in a day when you do this, and sometimes you trip, so, you know, that's what.
0: Seth is next. Matt Walsh's theory that the diesel prices are high more because of what Ukraine is doing by bombing Russia and has less to do with the Iran war. I don't know where I fall on this, Todd, so I'm going to sell, because there are three things that could be true. From what I have read, we actually refine very little Middle Eastern oil into diesel. So that's not the explanation. Hormuz is not the explanation. Diesel refining in Russia. Do we import diesel from Russia? No, but maybe other countries who import their diesel from Russia now maybe have to import it from us. So I'm not sure. I've also been coming around to the notion, I've seen it reported, and I think it's actually true, that the last refineries are either going offline or have gone offline in California, meaning that the price of fuel, whether it's diesel or gas, is not really an oil price phenomenon altogether. Because right now we're hovering around $90 a barrel, which is down to like 10 bucks in the last week or so, around $10, because it was hovering above $100 last week. It's more of a refining capacity issue. The demand is staying the same, but the supply is being overworked or overtaxed right now. Couple that into, and I'm not sure if the facility, I think it was Exxon Mobil facility in Joliet, Illinois. They had some of these storms that we've had here in the Midwest. Lots, buckets and buckets of rain being dropped. They had some sort of pump that had some issues, and so they had to take their refining facility offline here in the Midwest, and that could have something. Like I said earlier, there's like a million, and that's exaggerative, but there's like a million different things in between extracting oil out of the ground and putting it into your truck or your car that could go wrong, that could be overtaxed right now. Not in the taxation sense, but being stress tested right now. So I'm not sure where I fall down on this, Todd, so I'm going to sell.
1: I'm going to sell as well. And this speaks to what our fundamental priorities are. No matter whether all of these variables or some of them play into gas, part of the problem is it's not a priority until it's time to complain. And this is so many issues in our life right now, because we're just so comfortable. It's always somebody else's job. I don't want to be bothered. That's what ends up happening. And Steve, in the last couple of days, this talk, everybody wants the belief system, the accoutrements of the taken for granted legacy of Christendom without the actual belief, the belief system without the belief. And that's where we are on a lot of fronts. And when I talk about at the beginning of the show on forfeited manhood, and not being in the game. I think, yes, the price of gas absolutely sucks right now. But in terms of prioritizing our closed-hand issues, what we're going to make sure our baseline is, economically, morally, et cetera, how much are we in the game? Because that speaks exactly to what Aaron is talking about with refineries. That's not a new problem. And war or not war, that's going to bite us sooner or later. Do we care? Do we think about it? Or do we just make jokes about politicians and elections that don't matter and then go off and think we're above it all? We're not. We're actually chained to it, and it's going to choke the life out of us.
0: Next up, regular Dirk says, when Steve says, nobody outdoes me in 80s street cred, it should really be nobody does outdoes me in 80s geek out, because street cred requires consistently leaving the air conditioning.
1: Nice.
0: I'm going to sell. The number of times I've gone over to the Daces for random stuff and Steve is out like cleaning his car and doing yard work, it's more often than I think regular Dirk you might be hinting at there. So I'm gonna sell. He leaves the air conditioning plenty. Somebody's got to have his back when he's gone.
1: He has taken to walking inside the mall now. He just confessed this on air. He recalled it.
0: That's true. I was trying, Steve, if you're listening, which you're not, I'm sure you're not. I'm trying. Oscar Joseph says...
1: Somebody's got to fight the crackheads there, Aaron.
0: Yeah, it's true. Oscar Joseph says, future gigs for each of us. Todd, host of the Vinegar for Your Soul podcast.
1: Yes.
0: Love it.
1: Yes.
0: Aaron, barbecue grill cooking influencer.
1: Yes.
0: Yeah. Steve, founder and CEO of Patriot Brand Pumpkin Spice. Yeah.
1: Yeah. It all checks out. There's a future for us.
0: Justin Fikema says the energy independence Trump bragged about in his first term was a farce. Complete sell. Complete sell. It'll take you 2 seconds to Google how much we actually export in terms of crude, in terms of, I'm not sure, we export derivatives that much, but we are a net exporter. It's just that the entire global energy supply chain is incredibly interconnected. It's a lot more complicated than the price at the pump goes up. Therefore, we're not energy independent. It's a bit more complicated than that. So I'm selling.
1: Yeah. And this reminds me, it's very easy to get jingoistic about things. But when we talk about America first, and there's been that question on other fronts, spiritual fronts, you know, do you really understand what that means? Because does anybody really have a firm understanding of if, and this is where all the roofer complaint about, hey, man, it's all, and these are Charlie Kirk fans, they're all hiring illegals, right? What happens if we deport everybody? And I'm not, please, this is a thought experiment. I'm for deporting them. But also, I don't think we truly understand how decadent our own people have become, how they aren't ready, willing, or able to fill in those blanks. And I think that's that is related to the question at hand. That there, it's not quite as it might be as simple, the solution in terms of the action you need to take, but the results are going to indeed be messy and difficult.
0: Next up, we go to Boniface Actual, who says, once his social media engagement starts dropping again, Joel Webin tweets that Christians must embrace Islam in order to win. Buy, sell, or hold, Todd.
1: I'm going to sell. I'm going to give a benefit of the doubt that I haven't seen the specific clip. I've seen everybody talking about the clip. But a real conversation that isn't just obtusely black and white has been had before that. We had it on this show about what J.D. Vance said and whether that's socialism or not. So I'm going to just be charitable in that this is an extension of that conversation that is going on, and Joel just did not invent it out of whole cloth.
0: Yeah, I'm going to sell as well. I would put, even though there are some similarities, I'm going to... I'm putting Joel Webin in a different category than Tucker Carlson. I don't think he'll go. I don't think he'll go there. So selling. Nate Sell is next, who says, there will be an October surprise. Bye.
1: Yeah.
0: Yeah.
1: Yeah.
0: Bye.
1: I think plural.
0: Yeah.
1: Yeah.
0: Sturdy Oak says, Dinesh D'Souza, ongoing Twitter battle against Calvinism, is his attempt to ensure that the left wins the next election so he can sell more books or movie tickets, presumably Mamdani's America 2027. I'm selling. I have no idea.
1: Sell.
0: I don't even know what you're talking about. So, again, this is uncensored, so I'm not skipping over many submissions at all. Daniel says, after putting the J.D. Vance interview on a Friday and having some feedback Friday added onto Monday's episode, Tuesday will somehow drop even further down the episode power rankings. I hadn't fathomed that, but that's a good point.
1: I think our audience has it within them to somehow fashion a crude algorithm to weigh and measure all of this. Yes, by all means. Let's find out.
0: Let's go next to Mark, who says the Republicans' next messaging strategy will be, hey, if you think gas prices are too high, just make sure that when running errands and driving to work, you're always driving downhill. I think this is in reaction to Brooke Rollins, the ag secretary, telling Benny Johnson, hey, the difference between, you know, gas and beef is that beef, with beef, you have alternatives. I get what she's saying. With the electorate the way that it is, nobody's going to be able to parse that. They're just going to hear that as you saying, oh, you can't afford the thing that you could afford 5 years ago? Go eat chicken.
1: Damn.
0: I know. But, sell. I understand what you're saying, Mark. But the messaging has not been all like that. But I do think we need to be, I think candidates really need to be careful, and this administration needs to be careful with stuff like that.
1: Yeah, I agree. I'll sell for more or less the same reasons, although I understand your point. Here's the thing. Do politicians need to connect with people better and make them the main thing? You know, what economia, from the Greek, household. That's who is supposed to ultimately benefit. But our modern day households, how are they doing? Are they checked out? Are they doing their part? Are they doing their duty? Are they interested in being citizens? Are they paying attention, whether you say it rightly or wrongly? And are they just going to blame you anyways, even when it's not really your fault? This is the thing. The whole system right now is checked out. So trust, while you might, if Aaron is right, and that's the specific language you're talking about, A, I've heard far, far, far worse than that. And B, even when it's much, much, much, much better, are you paying attention anyways? Everybody, up your game. Everybody.
0: William Kelly says, Rubio will not be head of the State Department after 2027 when he will be installed as the governor of the newly created protectorate of Cuba. Sell. He will not be the governor of the protectorate of Cuba. He will be the governor of Trumpland. I think they're going to rename Cuba to Trumpland.
1: Wow, that's okay. I'll buy.
0: John Essex says, if these results are truly that close, meaning polling results, if these results are truly that close in Michigan and Texas, then we've already lost regardless of who wins. Sell. I understand what you're saying, though, so I'm not going to be too hard on you, John. I think what you're trying to say is if people, millions of people, millions upon tens of maybe, millions upon millions of people in Texas, millions upon millions of people in Michigan, in the Texas case, be convinced to vote for a demonic deceiver like Tallarico, things are in the 11th hour. Maybe even the 11th hour is close to being done. In a place like Michigan, yes, it's Michigan. They've been purple at best over the past decade or so, even though they went for Trump. If people can be convinced to vote for somebody who is basically, who is an Islamist, things are in the 11th hour. I understand that's what you're saying. I am going to sell, though, because the very fact that even if Mike Rogers wins in Michigan, and Ken Paxton wins in Texas. It's morning in America again. We're back, baby. No. What it means, though, is that maybe this 11th hour is starting to slow down a little bit, but we're still very, very close. So you can't, again, you can't start thinking, letting that type of thinking seep into your mind, because it will turn into a self-fulfilling prophecy.
1: Yeah, I am a double-minded man, unstable in all his ways. I want to sell for the reasons Aaron did. I want to buy because I actually think that knowledge is what should make you engage even harder in this 11th hour. There's never a time in this, what I talked about, your duty as a man, as a Christian man, to just check out and give up. And I fear, you didn't explicitly say it, but I know that's how a lot of people will take it and have said as much, like, why even be involved at all? And I can't allow for that, so I'm just got to be with Aaron on this one.
0: Sturdy Oak says, Trump and Vance ought to be making the case that the cost of refining due to the closure of refineries is the main driver for fuel prices instead of Iran.
1: Okay, well, we already talked about
0: that.
1: Yeah,
0: again, how do you put that into a bumper sticker, a commercial? How do you distill a globally interconnected supply chain for energy into a bumper sticker when the president himself has made Iran one of his big issues for pretty much this entire year? You can't shift from Iran, Iran, Iran. They want to make a deal. They want to make a deal. We totally crushed their military. They want to make a deal. We totally crushed their military. We are not letting anything get in and out of the Strait of Hormuz. We've totally crushed their military. They want to make a deal. We've just made it. How do you go from that to, it's actually the refineries? So yep. I understand what you're saying. And yeah, I think there's a bigger part of this fuel stress that has to do with refineries closing, but it's just impossible at this juncture to distill that down into a bumper sticker.
1: Correct.
0: So I'm going to sell.
1: Yes. Agreed.
0: Dalton says, Mark Wayne Mullen won't be replaced until he makes better commercials than Christy Noem did. Fine. Fine, I guess.
1: Teeth whitening, dog shooting. Sure.
0: AI, this is from Jeremy Cortez. AI model development and training now is akin to gain-of-function research in search of a pandemic and eventually forced cure. I'm trying to think of the similarities, and I'm coming up blank, so I'm going to sell.
1: Well, I will buy in theory if, because when it comes to gain of function, a lot of people, you know, will say, well, what did you think was going to happen? And then the only question to ask was this sloppy loss of something that was known to be clearly dangerous, or this was malevolent release of the virus. But there is another train of thought that it was more, you know, the road to hell being paved with good intentions. Say, forget the particular personage of Fauci aside, like gain of function, you know, just like nuclear energy, you know, dangerous. If it, Three Mile Island, et cetera, et cetera. But we're trying to create, we're going through the growing process of this difficult energy to harness. And so could AI be akin to that, in that there's people that, I mean, and Aaron, I've seen with my own eyes, I know that there are good applications. Aaron has shown me. I absolutely believe that. And Aaron is not the person I'm talking about in terms of potentially being naive. But there are people out there that seem to be, when it comes to tech, the future, progress, they can only see the good things. And they, because the good things are so enticing, it's almost like a gambler. I just love to win, win, win. You know, they just can't think about the losses until, you know, the mob's coming after them. So is that what's happening here? They're so drunk on the positives that they're just really not paying attention to, I don't, I, the examples when, you know, we already talked on the show about self-awareness and things like that, or the malevolent uses are growing at a rate that red flags should be going off when we're just going to kind of blast through the stop sign. So I think there is some level of analogy here. I don't think it's one to one, but I think there's enough there. And COVID is, and its lessons are right in our rearview mirror. We should be paying attention to those.
0: Jim Stocker is next, who says Brian Cole Jr. will be exonerated of the charges for the J6 pipe bomb plot, largely thanks to the diligent journalism of Steve Baker. Appreciate Steve, and he has done some really good work. On this story in particular, I'm going to sell. It's probably going to be some sloppy middle.
1: It is probably going to be some sloppy middle, but I'll buy to the extent of just the latter half of it with Steve Baker, because without him on this, no shot.
0: Tyler Small said, he posted this picture. It's a post of Nancy Mace, 48 years old, at the University of South Carolina game, wearing that incredibly tight-fitting outfit with the caption, "Go Cox." Tyler says, quote, "I was just cheering for my team, buy, sell, or hold." Just cheering for my team, Nancy Mace says as she posts that picture of herself.
1: Listen,
0: with the caption, "Go Cox."
1: I'm going to have to buy because, listen, Sports Bro, not Nancy Mace, has set the bar and this kind of thing. And all manner of things go in the name of Go Team. So I'm not going to let Nancy Mace just take the hit for all of Sports Bro land. So no. So, or buy, I think. Yeah, she's just rooting for her team. Yeah.
0: Dalton says the oil futures traders are more responsible for the gasoline and diesel prices than the wars in Iran and Russia.
1: Damn, I'm this is a common theme, man.
0: There's some truth to this. I think the oil futures traders are just trying to, and it's not necessarily, it doesn't have to be nefarious, but they're just kind of like trying to figure out where this thing is going. And it's sometimes it's been fine, sometimes it has not been.
1: It's really, listen, I don't geek out in any way by the stock market or anything. Like, I'm not interested. But listen, this futures trading and shorting and all that stuff, I mean, I think this is a road ultimately to nowhere good. I don't think it doesn't necessarily have to be that way, but it's almost inevitable that it's going to end up that way, if you catch my drift. It's all kinds of people playing games with things that ultimately don't have a full appreciation of the interconnectedness of that Aaron has mentioned, unless it makes me a buck. And then that's not interconnectedness at all. That's just an atomization of society that is not sustainable.
0: Let's go to JPF West, who says, missed opportunity. Vice President Vance should have done the Days Group instead of just an interview.
1: Oh.
0: Can you imagine that?
1: I mean, the guy's obviously busy.
0: On a scale of 1 to 10, with 10 being Lindsey Graham, Vice President J.D. Vance.
1: I think, listen, hey, running for president in the state of Iowa, he would be here. I buy, sell, or hold J.D. Vance in studio one Friday for buy, sell, or hold.
0: Oh, buy.
1: Yeah, I think so. I think he'd be up for it.
0: Sturdy Oak is next. He says Legos are firmly in the gray zone for toys for adults or idols analysis. I'm going to sell. If you would like to do some models in your free time, like actual models that you have to put together and paint in a way that requires skill, I think Legos are still child's toys.
1: Correct.
0: When we come back, the prophet of woe and lamentation, Daniel Horowitz, joins us. It's coming up next.
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0: 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You could not say more good things about trees.com, could you?
10: No, I mean, look, I wish we had a political party like trees.com where it wasn't this binary, where you don't have to. The big thing for me why I got into it is because at the time I didn't have a minivan and I had no way of transporting them. So here they send it to you and they don't like fall over in the car and things like that. The biggest thing I like about it, by the way, is that you could completely screw up the cultivating and growing. And you call them up, you say, hey, it's not working. They'll send you another one. It's not even like 30 days or whatever. It's forever. And often I kind of mess things up, but they'll stand behind it. Because there's nothing more soul-crushing than kind of like that, you know, there's a biblical verse on that, planting and not, sowing and not reaping. You know, you splurge a couple hundred dollars on something that's, you know, a little bit intangible, and then it just doesn't grow. Sort of like the Republican Party.
0: 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Daniel Horowitz, thank you for joining us, my friend. And even when on a day when Steve is out, I want to take kind of a big picture look 41 days away from the midterm elections of 2026. Daniel Horowitz, I write you a check for $100 million. going to the Conservative Review Super PAC, which doesn't exist. It's a super PAC that is solely controlled by Daniel Horowitz. You have to blow this $100 million before the midterm elections. What's Daniel Horowitz spending that on?
10: Man, I love that question. Oh, just the thought of having that money, the thing that I never had. Oh my gosh. Here's the difference between me and the answer you're going to hear everywhere else. Everyone makes everything a binary. Either support the Republicans who are in many ways able to accomplish for the Democrats stuff that they won't even be able to accomplish for themselves, but then they suck so badly anyway that they're going to lose anyway. So it's like vote for the fake Republican versus the, or, you know, the Democrat in all but name only versus the real official Democrat, because we have to beat the real official Democrat with the unofficial Democrat. But then the unofficial Democrat sucks in terms of image and messaging and unpopularity, so can't win anyway. That's sort of where the contours of debate are. What I would spend it on is, rather than quantity, quality, let Trump and let his supporters and let the rest of the GOP establishment try to get across the finish line every dead carcass that they're running on in Alaska and North Carolina. And although I guess North Carolina is taken off the table now, light red states are deep blue. So you have to go to like Iowa, Ohio, Texas. Again, let them fight for their prerogatives. We focus on quality. One game changer is worth more than 50 GOPers. Three things I would spend the money on. Number one is the quality. So Zach Lane. Okay, force multiplying races like Zach Lane for governor. So rather than like, okay, these 10 swing House districts, I don't care. Someone like a Zach Lane for governor would get it. Number two, you know, my project, changing from direct primaries to conventions. I would build grassroots machinery within the state parties to change party rules to get as many caucuses and conventions rather than direct primaries. So again, there you're investing in 100 more conservatives a cycle rather than -5 where we are now. And then number three is, I don't know if you guys have followed this very fascinating race in Wyoming, but I don't want to get bogged down just in one state. But I want to give this as an example. We're often entreated to this false dichotomy that whatever piece of crap is spat out of the GOP machinery, well, you got to support it because but the Democrats. But the problem with that is in a number of states, if you actually ran on a third party line, independent, Constitution Party, and you had all the machines.

0: the people who voted against that guy in the primary, but they split between two candidates, would simply vote for her in the general, she would win. It's not like a matter of, oh, you know, do you split the vote? The Democrat win. Democrats are not really a factor there. They have some nominee that gets like 15% or so. I would invite other like-minded people to take a similar move, and I would support them with that money to build a new paradigm on against transhumanism, big tech, the you know, the biomedical security state, a lot of things that Zach Lane is running on. That's what I would do. I would focus on our prerogatives in the general election rather than just scattering it among generic GOP candidates, many of whom will lose no matter what. And even if they win, we lose.
1: Daniel, I've got a question. And I think you unfairly take some hits like Steve does, because you refuse to relent on a particular approach that you take, that you don't understand the bigger picture. Your work on trying to cure the ills that and self-inflicted wounds that plague the Republican Party is very, very well known. I don't want to give anybody the impression, though, that you don't understand what happens when we lose. And I don't remember that's ever a conversation that happened. And I just think it's important context. Can you paint a picture for the people in a way that I think you might have insights to that aren't offered by others? Whatever the worst case scenario is for this coming election, you can put the number on it, tell people what that would be, and then what will that look like in terms of outcomes on policy coming from Democrats and how the Republicans are likely to react to that?
0: Sure. So I think just as a prelude to your question, but I think it's partly what you're asking, part of the problem with this perpetual lesser of two evils thing and but the Democrats is that you're getting them anyway.
1: Yes.
0: Meaning what I'm trying to tell people is there's one thing if the GOP was really popular now and they were just winning, but they kind of sucked. You know what I mean? But so then you could theoretically say, well, you know, it's not everything you wanted, but maybe it's better. The problem is it's precisely because they're viewed as a bunch of corrupt corporatist insiders. This Trump fatigue on many fronts and all of his baggage. The whole thing's a dumpster fire. We're dying on hills we don't even believe in.
1: Yes.
0: This is very similar to Bush 2006, 2008, if you remember that, where we were losing for things we didn't even believe in.
1: Yes.
0: Democrats, Rahm Emanuel recruited a bunch of these candidates in Red America that were outflanking Republicans that sounded more like us than Republicans
1: did. I absolutely agree. You are picking up what I'm laying down. I just don't think we often then talk about. I want you to tell them for that exactly what they're going to get. What is going to happen, worst case scenario, exactly because of what you're talking about.
0: If we don't build
1: in this election,
0: start building a parallel movement, and I'm trying to give specific ways you could actually do that, and it, you know, it's not as hard or as, you know, all, you know, just mutually exclusive as the gatekeepers tell us it is if they actually wanted it, but they don't. Here's what we're facing. We're facing 06, 08 repeat on steroids. So what's going to happen is you take the Marist 12-point generic ballot lead, but there's many similar indicators. And if you look at all the individual polls of even red states now, they all paint a picture of about a scrimmage line that's moved back about 15 points from the 2024 baseline. So what that looks like is you lose the statewide offices in Iowa, Ohio, and even Texas, certainly anything beyond that. Georgia's gone. Arizona's gone. They lose. Democrats will win the legislatures for the first time in a while, probably even in North Carolina. They'll flip a bunch of legislative chambers, governorships, county races, and all sorts of suburbs across America, even in the reddest states. You're going to have a couple of surprises like a Kansas, maybe a Nebraska. thrown in there as well. But here's the thing.

0: It doesn't end there. All right, so you vomited out of your system. Now the Democrats own it. Nope. You know what happens after that? 06, 08. What happens is, who do the American people believe is in charge of the country? An amalgamation of like governors and congressmen and legislators? No, it's the president. Right or wrong, that's how they view it. You know, Trump has two more years on the clock. Okay, you know what's going to happen then. He's not going to get younger. Younger in his ways. And, you know, you're going to get increasingly liberal policies, but we're going to get blamed for everything. Democrats are going to be able to slash and burn, divide and, block and tackle. And then they get all the benefits of being in power, but they, you know, Trump's still going to be very prominent and constantly mouthing off and whatever. Then you have JD, who's kind of like, I don't want to get controversial here for your show. I want to, just the starting point is JD's an amazing candidate. I don't believe that, but I want to start at that point. But even if he would be, it would be like running Dick Cheney in 08, because the problem is he's sitting VP for a guy that's going to have a 28% approval rating in 27 and 28, but he's going to have to run. Well, what does he run on? See what I'm saying?
1: Yeah.
0: That's going to be a very tough needle to thread there. So you have to assume Democrats are going to come back for two in a row. And by the way, it's important to remember that Republicans have now an uninterrupted stream of underperformances to losses down ballot. And that includes in 24, if you remember, 22, 20, and 18. Okay? An uninterrupted stream. And so they lost their home games. Home games are your midterms against their unpopular president or your open president seat where your guy comes in, which is 24. So now you have the ultimate away game with a guy who's a third termer, because he's kind of like in the public eye for a third term, a lot of fatigue, terrible economy, nothing going right, a lot of corruption. The Iran stuff is like incomprehensible. You know, you understand what's headed. That's what I'm saying. Everyone's like, we have to beat the Democrats with what? Well, you know what I'm saying? Let's
1: bring that to the elevator speech, Daniel, just because we only have less than 3 minutes. The elevator speech, though, you are operating in a level of analysis on a daily basis that's way up here. But I'm hearing you give a script that many of the normie voters basically seem to be giving, at least in terms of feeling and attitude, that no matter where I look midterm, I don't see wins.
0: Yep. No, there's no wins. And that's why, getting back to what I said, you have to focus on our prerogatives. To me, we're getting all of the liabilities of the current GOP and Trump branding without any of the benefits, which is exactly what happened at the end of Bush's era. You need to build something new. Something has to be different beyond that hamster on the wheel, not only because we're not going to accomplish our prerogatives economically, socially, demographically, although I know our colleagues don't care about that. All they care about is ours versus these. But that's where the circular logic is coming to a head here, because you're not going to beat the D's with this. But the good news is Democrats are very unpopular. Like I said last week with Steve, in 2018, they had an even favorability. Now they're negative 22 themselves, but they will win because they're not in power. Okay? So we got to do something to avoid this cycle. Otherwise, you're going to get the worst of the Democrats. It's not even a matter of, okay,
1: that's right. What do we do?
0: Yay, Susan Collins.
1: You know? What's the something, though? That's my point. Is there a something?
0: The something is recruiting with that money, hypothetically, recruiting and supporting people. This cycle is kind of late. The ones we have and next cycle that are completely divorced from the current mannerism, messaging, branding issues. Do you want to go down with the Titanic or not? I mean, I don't understand.
1: But do you also want to get onto the Titanic after the fact? I mean, that's what, there's no near, you're saying there's no near term upside.
0: I'm saying build a life raft. I'm saying get on the lifeboats.
1: Okay. Daniel, we got to check out. I was a little wrong on
2: the time.
1: Thank
2: you so much, Daniel Horowitz. Daniel. Weekly message of Woe and Lamentation. 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Thank you. 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
10: Dave, Do America presents A Drunk Man versus a Knuckle Sandwich. You see here, this guy, he's kind of being very drunk and hugging another guy over there.
11: Yeah, focus on the guy in the red.
10: Yep, follow him. He's drunkenly over there, and he starts to kind of meander towards this pool table here where this woman is playing pool. And you see, and he kind of see, oh, she looks good. And then he walks over and, yep. Oh, I'm going to touch her right there, right on the behind. And then here comes the boyfriend and boom. Bye. Now, this is, I guess, have been a little controversial. Now, I don't know what happened here. It's very possible the guy is dead. I mean, he looked like he was dead from that punch.
11: It's a clean TKO.
10: Oh.
11: For sure. Mm. I don't know if he's dead. I'm going to go 50-50.
10: Right. Now, if he's dead, I guess there's another line to this. But, like, generally speaking, the way he acted, the guy seeing it happen with his girlfriend, going over and doing what he did, I think entirely justified.
11: Oh, I do too. I'm not against it at all. You went over and you grabbed a woman who was playing pool, who's not your girlfriend. You had no right to do it. Mm-hmm. And you got punched in the face for it, which is what you deserve.
10: Yeah. And you know what? Society, that's the natural way for these things to work themselves out.
11: Correct.
10: You know? I mean, like, over time, my guess is, no matter how drunk he gets next time,
11: he won't do it. He
10: won't do that again.
11: He'll remember.
10: He will remember.
11: I was in the hospital for 4 months in a coma the last time I did that.
10: He unfortunately, he was hit so hard he might not remember, but the video will be a reminder.
11: Oh, the fact that happened. It's viral forever, his lesson?
10: Yes.
11: Yeah.
10: Don't do that, boys and girls. Don't do that. That's very, very bad. And if you decide to do it, you should at least look around to see if there's not a 6'5 guy that's muscular standing right next to the woman you're touching. At the very least, take that safety step.
11: Yeah, if she's playing pool with a massive dude, it's probably her boyfriend.
10: Yes, probably.
11: Good chance
10: so.
11: She's not a shark.
10: All right, we've got a lot to get you today, so let's do lesbians eating their own.

0: One guest who came up with that title for today's show. Welcome to Stu and Dave Do America. I'm Stu Vergeer along with Dave Landau.
1: Ahoy, we meet again.
0: Mm-hmm. Yes, Dave Landau going on tour all across the country. Lots of great dates, including this weekend in Salt Lake City. Don't miss it.
1: That's correct. And I'm just going to announce that tickets will be on sale tomorrow, October 9th. It's 9th and 10th or 10th and 11th. I think it's 9th and 10th we'll go with. But it's the Friday and Saturday in October. I will be in Des Moines, Iowa at the Funny Bone. Tickets should be on sale tomorrow. That's not on the screen because I just found out about it an hour ago. October 15th, Pittsburgh, Pennsylvania at the Improv. And we'll throw out there November 5th, Greenville, South Carolina, the Comedy Zone. Where can we find Predictable?
0: 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I can't even think. I'm in that point now. We're so close to the election. We're 6 weeks away, where that's basically all I think about all day.
1: And the election?
0: Yeah, it's pathetic. It's pathetic. I don't know any other stories are going on. People are telling me like, oh, did you hear this story? No, I didn't hear any of it. All I'm doing is just like, you know, in dumb spreadsheets about the election. So God only knows. I don't know at this point.
1: I just think about my life choices and make sure my gun safe keys are hidden. But that's good.
0: We live diverse lives.
1: We do, don't we?
0: We do. You know, and that's the thing about America, Dave.
1: We're different.
0: We can have people who make different choices and we live alongside them. We might, you know, walk next to them in the 7-Eleven. We might pass them in our cars. These things happen all the time. We live certain types of lives.
1: And if we pass a lesbian in a car, we know it's a Subaru that says coexist on the back. And there's 14 other things about how you go hiking. I know exactly who you are.
0: Well, it's probably true. And that's the story of today, which is a bar called... It's called The Last Ditch, which is an interesting name. I don't know that I want to know more about that, but this is a bar. And I want to give you the history of the bar a little bit here, Dave.
1: Sure.
0: Okay, this is a bar that opened a little while ago. This is in, I guess, like, I don't know, a few months ago. And it decided to tell law enforcement they were not allowed to come to the bar.
1: I see.
0: Now, why didn't you try that when you were in your younger years committing crimes? You're not allowed to come to me and arrest me.
1: I would often say, even to police that were inside of the premises, you have no right to be here. Where's your warrant?
0: Yeah.
1: And they didn't care. It seemed like I didn't know the law.
0: It's because that works on TV all the time. That doesn't work in real life?
1: Yeah, usually when you watch cops, right before someone gets tased or they go, yeah, they usually just say, or you know what else also works? When you scream, I pay your salary.
0: I love that.
1: I got pulled over the other night.
0: You did?
1: Yeah.
0: And wow.
1: My license plate, apparently lights were out.
0: Okay.
1: And I was like, yeah, the car's 20 years old. But, you know, I was polite and I got nothing. I got a little warning.
0: They said, please go fix it.
1: Yeah.
0: And it's weird how that happens.
1: So I ordered a bulb.
0: Oh, there you go. Now, you, of course, are white. Which is the only reason that interaction went that way.
1: Yes. Well, also, I didn't open my window down just a crack and start screaming, I'm taping you or I'm filming you. I thought it was best just to hand my license over.
0: Yeah, it's weird when you treat officers with respect. Typically, that's what you get back.
1: And I wasn't drunk. It's like, if you want to spend the next 2 hours searching me, we're both going to be disappointed.
0: Yeah. But you're going to feel some nice abs.
1: Yeah, you will.
0: You'll get
1: I'm losing
0: they're
1: weight.
0: They're there. You could tell. You're looking great, man.
1: Thank you.
0: Great. So this is how this thing started. And the police had a pretty funny response. First of all, the bar was like, the reason we're doing this is there was an unwelcome visit from law enforcement last week. We want to make it clear we will never welcome police or any law enforcement into this space. We reserve the right to refuse entry and service to the pigs in all their forms. We plan to lock the door when law enforcement attempts to enter moving forward. Thank you for our amazing bartender who blah, blah, blah, blah, blah, did all this stuff. Now, the police were like, well, a couple things. Number one, we have no record at all of any of our officers being there for any reason. So we don't know what you're talking about. This seems to just be a complete lie. Number two, and they kind of laid this out, I thought, again, very politely, people can refuse anybody. It's a private establishment, and that's their right. But in the event of an emergency, we need access to the premises to ensure safety.
1: Well, that would be the law For example, let's say somebody's in there with a gun and it becomes a hostage situation. Mm-hmm. They can't call and go, look, we'd love to show up, but we know the rules.
0: Right. You guys said we can't. Okay, so you're all going to get executed in the at last ditch.
1: Yeah, good luck with all that. Yeah. I guess it really is the last ditch, which is where you're all going to be buried.
0: So that's just the beginning of the bar last year when they opened. Move forward a little bit. There's a new controversy going on with them. And I figure we should do this segment in the dark, Dave. I feel like...
1: I think it is. It's more important we do it here.
0: These are sort of the vibes of what it's like at Last Ditch.
1: I feel that we should do this as if we're in a lesbian bar.
0: Yes. And we know, because, you know, we're often at lesbian bars. We know what it's like. And this is what it feels like. I know there's a chance they might pop back on.
1: Yeah, there is. I don't know what to do. Just for anybody at home, I think Glenn's doing a special. And, yes. Somebody just messed with the electricity.
0: Yeah.
1: But you could tune into his special.
0: But Glenn's got multiple hot plates going in his dressing
1: room. Yeah, there's like 40.
0: And we're back. Yes. The lights are back on now. So
1: there we go.
0: Thank you for sitting through that minor technical difficulty there. This stuff happens every once in a while around here. I think through 28 years of doing the radio show, the lights went off like in the middle of the broadcast, maybe one time.
1: Normal world, it happened a few times. And one time there was a fire and nobody came and got us.
0: Wait, there's a fire in the building.
1: There's a fire in the building.
0: You guys were taping.
1: Yeah. Alex Stein came running in and goes, there's a fire happening. And we're like, are you serious? Because it's Alex Stein.
0: Right. You just thought it was, he probably lit it himself.
1: Right. Yeah. So, so it was me and Sam Tripoli and Angela were the only ones in studio that day. And we thought, like, he's got to be kidding. And he's like, no, I'm serious. There's a fire. So we waited 10 minutes, but then smoke started coming in. And we went out and there were firefighters in the lobby.
0: Really?
1: Like, yeah, no one told us.
0: Well, Alex told you.
1: Just Alex.
0: Just Alex.
1: You don't send an Alex to tell people there's a serious thing going on.
0: That's true.
1: It's not fair.
0: He would even, I think, advocate for that position.
1: Yes.
0: Yes.
1: And so we just kept recording. Turned out it wasn't, like, obviously too bad of a fire.
0: Yeah.
1: But
0: I remember this happening. I remember there being a fire here.
1: Yeah, but I feel like it was very hard to see with all the smoke. I feel like it was enough of a fire that maybe they could have said, we should stop the broadcast. Right.
0: Apparently not.
1: No.
0: Apparently not. Well, you guys pushed right through it. That's impressive.
1: We did it. We did it anyway.
0: Now, we were in the middle of a story of perseverance here by yes, Last Ditch, this bar.
1: The lesbian bar.
0: And they pushed through this as well. They're persevering through something because you may have heard of an event that occurred that they are pushing through to this day, which is COVID-19.
1: Oh, good.
0: They're very concerned about COVID-19. Now, the 19 in the term COVID-19 indicates 2019. That's why it's called COVID-19. Because it was discovered in 2019. The current year, Dave, is 2026.
1: I see. So they're protecting themselves from a virus that happened 7 years ago.
0: Yes. Now, can you still get COVID? Sure. I'm sure people do get it. I haven't seen any. You know, they don't obsessively run the numbers on TV anymore on the scroll. Like,
1: I imagine there's a couple diseases going around gay bars people still get. Although I gotta say, like, I feel like it's less like lesbian bars are terrified of spreading viruses. However, male gay bars have a knife for each different one. Like, this just seems a lot cleaner.
0: Okay, yeah, that's an optimistic way of looking at it.
1: Yeah,
0: I like it.
1: I guess lesbian bars are just a cleaner version the gay bar.
0: Maybe. So Massachusetts lesbian bar facing boycott after lifting face mask rule. Now, they had a mandatory face mask rule in the year 2026. Remember, this place didn't even open until 2025.
1: Right, so there'd be no reason to have this.
0: No.
1: It was logical.
0: No, of course not. And, you know, we could go through the whole history. We don't need to waste your time on it. But, like, the fact that even wearing a mask does not prevent COVID at all, it doesn't make any sense. And all these restrictions have been lifted, even by the craziest governments by now.
1: What if what if the mask is cloth and has a rainbow on it?
0: Well, that does change things.
1: Okay, does that protect?
0: Yeah, I'm pretty sure.
1: What is their logic for this?
0: I think it's insanity, and it's interesting looking at some of this. I want to get to some of these comments because you realize, like, we have problems, right? I wake up every day and I feel like a new pain in my body, and I'm old. Okay, we all have our issues. There's issues that we deal with on a day to day basis, but like I read stuff like this and I think to myself, thank God I'm not living this life. Not less. I also only like women, so it's part of the lesbian experience. I understand.
1: Sure. Yeah.
0: But I will say, you know, when you look at just the craziness, the legitimate psychopathic thoughts that enter these people's brains, it's unmanageable. I don't know how you like the woke thing is bad for society, but it's so much worse for the people practicing it. It just makes you completely nuts and there's no way to live your life. So,
1: I mean, aren't you just going there to have some beers with your softball team? Like, haven't you been playing with them all day?
0: You think so?
1: Like, why would this be?
0: Right.
1: Why would you be masking?
0: I don't know. And I mean, again, you're going to a place where you're drinking
1: and having probably some of you anonymous sex.
0: Yeah, at the very least, I mean, it's a bar. There's people making out, you'd think.
1: Yeah.
0: Maybe not in this bar, though. I don't know.
1: I don't know. I would assume. Okay.
0: Okay. Well. So Last Ditch apparently was having a last ditch of their business model, which was apparently not doing all that well. So they decided to try something new, and they released this update on Instagram. And it has stuff like, you know, club ID and co-ownership and volunteer meetup and all these different things. And then there's a segment called accessibility. I want to zoom in on that one and give you the text of this because this is their big play. They were like, yeah, look, this isn't working at all. We're in real trouble. What do we do? Accessibility. It is with love that we inform our immunocompromised disabled divas that we will be opening Saturday nights as mask optional to try out typical club nights with themes, hosts, DJs, and full capacity. Accessibility is a pillar of our mission, and our mission is also to make the space work for everyone and everything radical. Sometimes that's being wild. Because it's wild not to wear a mask indoors in 2026.
1: Crazy.
0: We still give priority to public and private masked bookings and continue a recurring monthly masked social prioritizing safety. Okay. It is only after outpour of feedback from our regulars, volunteers, and team that we make this addition. So there's enough, like, normal people at the lesbian last ditch bar. They're like, come on with these freaking mask mandates. Even there, it's happening.
1: It's absurd. Well, yeah. And like, you do know this is a lesbian bar because risking the safety of immunocompromised patients has been the entire business model of male gay bars for nearly 50 years. So yeah, it's definitely exclusively to women, unless it's ski mask night.
0: Yeah,
1: but there's a hole in that one.
0: I will say too, there's something about large amounts of alcohol that doesn't necessarily work with this healthy vibe they're trying to push out there.
1: Like the alcohol hopefully kills whatever bacteria that might end up in you. Right. Like that's the best. That's the
0: best case scenario.
1: Yeah.
0: So they're getting all sorts of backlash for this now. Massachusetts lesbian bar faces backlash over revised mask policy. I want to read to you. This is the part that inspired the earlier rant of like, thank God I don't live these lives.
1: Right.
0: So think about this. A bar 2026, they're failing to try to hold on to this place that the people supposedly love so much.
1: Right.
0: They decided to do one night, which is still not even, you can't wear a mask, but mask optional.
1: Because they're learning that catering to these people is financial suicide.
0: It's financial suicide.
1: Right.
0: So they're trying like, hey, we want to keep this alive. We're still going to be crazy. We're still going to be liberal. We still don't want cops here. We just want to keep this thing alive. So they post this one night a week. You can go 6 nights a week to this place and have as many drinks as you want with your mask on, however you would do that.
1: Just not the one night that they chose, which is Saturday, right?
0: Saturday, yeah.
1: Which is obviously shows that most of the clientele doesn't want this.
0: It's the biggest night.
1: Right.
0: Right. You know, Friday and Saturday night, the biggest nights. They're picking a highly, like I think I said Tuesday night, you might say, okay, well, it's a special thing. They're just trying to, this is like, they're trying this in prime time.
1: They're saying like, look, this is what you want.
0: We're screwed.
1: Right.
0: And you're the ones demanding this. So they post this. These are the comments that they get below the post. This is incredible. Comment number one, just say you're being complicit in a mass disabling event and get over with. Get it over with. That's no good. Comment number one. That's the first reaction.
1: It doesn't even mean anything.
0: No. None of this means anything. Spoiler alert.
1: Yeah, we're disabling masks.
0: You're not disabling someone by not wearing a mask. Even if they... Okay. Secondly, here we go. Comment number two. People like you kill disabled people in the name of your own leisure and convenience. What? Who are? Imagine living like this.
2: I can't.
0: It's incredible. Number three, you're like, oh, those are a little extreme. Man, that's true.
1: They are. They're a little much.
0: There were some sane comments in there as well. Comment right. Number three. I hope your venue gets firebombed.
1: I feel like that's more dangerous.
0: A little bit more than not wearing a mask. I hope your venue gets firebombed for robbing my fellow immunocompromised people of their Saturday plans just to scrape extra revenue from ableists. Come on. That's so, like, if we tried really hard to come up with horrible comments that would come in Instagram posts, we would not be able to come up with one.
1: You wouldn't leave a threatening comment of where I hope everyone gets burned alive that's right. Inside on a Saturday night.
0: You might note the dangers of being firebombed is higher than COVID-19 in 2026.
1: I would say it's 100% higher.
0: That's significant. It's significant. Now, of course, you'd think this place is going to be like, how are they going to respond to this? Now, how would you respond to this? If you posted, say, hey, by the way, Saturday night, the Dave bar is going to have no masks. It's a big deal. And people said, hey, I hope you're firebombed.
1: But it's a bar. Like, you have to have your mouth open to see, for it to work.
0: Yes. That is how it works. That is the act of eating and drinking. It's what you have to take the mask off. They responded this way, as you would completely expect. We are sorry for a passive and dismissive tone of our change of the norms and schedule impacting the most intersectional of us. This is really what they wrote.
1: It's not even a word. It's not even apply there.
0: This is by the way, you could just substitute all the stuff I've read here and just put it in the form of a thesis and go through college and get an A+ in most universities in America. Just the blather that goes on in this field, this intersectional field, is just nonsense. It's all nonsense.
1: Yeah, that's not. There's intersectional is not used there.
0: Right. Now there's more.
1: Okay.
0: There's more. They say, we understand everyone faces different intersections, again, using it again, and we are always working to consider all needs fully. Now, they posted this.
1: The intersection of what?
0: We're
1: not wearing a mask. Anyway.
0: The intersection, I guess, like, everybody's got their little carve-out, right? Everybody's a little victim. They've got their little group that they are, and they're always the victim of everything. And so these places try to act as if you could possibly address all of this craziness. You can't, even if you wanted to, and I think they probably do, but you can't, because they all these things intersect with each other. They fight against each other. They are on opposite sides of a civil war, and you can't say I like both the North and the South at the same time. It just doesn't work.
1: No, but if you're so immunocompromised that you're going to catch COVID-19 at a bar in 2026, chances are if you walk outside your house, you're going to die anyway.
0: Exactly.
1: There's no one this would affect.
0: If you're this, look, and I'm not saying there's nobody. Like, there are legitimate people who have real problems and have, like, it's dangerous to go out in public and indoor spaces. You know, lesbian bar nights, probably just not for you.
1: Yeah.
0: You know, get online. I don't know what to tell you.
1: To be honest, it sounds germy.
0: Yeah.
1: It sounds like a germy event.
0: Any indoor bar is a germy.
1: That's what I mean. But
0: yeah, like, think of just like, I mean, I think of every
1: you go to bar crawl because you're not feeling good.
0: Right.
1: Yeah.
0: It's not a wellness journey. Yeah, you know, every bar I've ever been in, like, I just feel like I walk out and I've got grime all over my hands and I've rubbed up against something on the wall that shouldn't have been there. And God only knows.
1: Every place that's a bar has foot handles now.
0: Yes. Yes.
1: Because they know reason. You don't want to touch them.
0: Because 13 people that night in that room have puked in front of you.
1: And not washed their hands.
0: Yes. And that's the best thing that happened in that bathroom.
1: Right.
0: But there's more to the story here, Dave, because you had all these comments. People were very upset. They pushed back and they made that comment. They said, look, your intersectional values are the really, really important thing to me. The problem is there's a problem with all of this.
1: Sure.
0: The problem was, they did not print it with alt text for visually impaired users. This is not a joke. This is not
1: a joke. I hate everyone on Earth.
0: This is a real thing, supposedly.
1: Oh, my God.
0: The commenters under that post then said, this is not an accessible post. I mean, I just got to say, again, like, I have no, if you are immunocompromised, I have no, I have nothing but love for you. I hope everything works out for you. Your life is probably very dangerous. We used to put people in, like, Bubble Boy and iron lungs. And, like, it was, you know, like, this could be tough. And also, you know, if you can't see, I get it. I feel for you. That's not easy. A lot of people listen to podcasts because they can't watch television.
1: Oh, they do it with reading books.
0: Right. They read it. Yeah.
1: Exactly. I myself didn't write my book in Braille because that's not my job.
0: Right. It's not your, it's not your job. And at some point, like, I don't know if this is a bad thing to say, but like, if you can't see, perhaps Instagram isn't the place for you.
1: Yeah. Maybe you shouldn't be getting your news from a site place, a site source.
0: Yeah. Like, I think you just want to go a different direction. And I get it.
1: How do you complain about everything?
0: Everything. That's I think, the biggest thing. It's, you could say it's all liberal. You could say it's all woke or whatever. No, it's just like this constant victimization and constant, a constant fuel of complaint. That
1: for someone else who doesn't exist in any of these scenarios. Mm-hmm. That's what I love.
0: Right. It's not even them in most cases.
1: Anyway. I also read too that one of these owners, not kidding, went to clown college, and I imagine that's because they wanted to be part of something less ridiculous.
0: Yes.
1: Like, this is, dude, what they should do is open a bar and that's it. Just open a bar.
0: Yeah.
1: Open and a watch bar. What happens.
0: Let people come in. They'll you watch them kill themselves slowly instead of from COVID-19.
1: Yeah, try it. Yeah, exactly. Yeah, just to just open a bar for alcoholics.
0: Yeah.
1: And honestly, have three things on the menu. Make sure they're good. Mm-hmm. And I'm not saying for sure you'll succeed, but you're going to have a much better chance than trying to cater to people that are going to complain about everything that you do.
0: Right. How can that possibly be? It's like if you take the traditional nagging wife to the ultimate extreme and you're surrounded by them at a lesbian bar.
1: Yes.
0: Wow. Fun evening. Yes. they should get rid of the noose policy or the mask policy and put nooses in the corners for people to hang themselves.
1: Oh, well, yeah, you should. Yeah. Can you imagine if they have straws that are plastic? That's just.
0: All right. That's what we have. I want to tell you, that's one of the greatest stories of all time. I'm so glad we did it. I want to tell you about Sunny Hostin for some reason. She's a person who's on The View. You've seen her from her insanity probably online and nothing else. But we are now learning that maybe there's some tie to her and the Lindsay Clancy story. We'll get to that next. There are things you'd assume would be difficult to steal, like your house. It weighs several hundred tons, it's attached to the ground, and generally speaking, you notice when
1: Has wheels.
0: Yours has wheels?
1: Yeah.
0: Are they up on, they're still up on the concrete blocks though, right?
1: Yeah.
0: Okay.
1: Yeah.
0: They're very nice.
1: Thank you, it's a nice place.
0: You painted the concrete blocks.
1: I did. Right? Yeah, to match the house.
0: Yeah, well, it's all spray painted.
1: Yeah.
0: Yeah.
1: It's graffitied from the neighbors.
0: Right. It's a nice neighborhood though.
1: This is get out honky. It's near an Indian burial ground.
0: It is. Yeah. It's a poltergeist situation he's got going on there. Yep. Criminals don't have to physically steal your home. They can just target the title. That's all they have to do. They don't have to lift up your home off the concrete blocks to steal it. A criminal can potentially transfer ownership on paper. They can borrow against your equity. 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
0: You probably came to the show and said today, I want to wonder what Stu and Dave are going to say about Sonny Hostin. That's what we're known for.
1: Yeah, many people come here for that news specifically.
0: I'm told many people believe that we are great at talking about Sonny Hostin. Now, if you don't know who Sonny Hostin is, it's understandable because I honestly have literally any idea how she has the job that she has or why she has the job that she has. She is on The View. I don't understand why the show's still on the air. There's a lot of things I don't understand about the View. But she was talking, I guess, you set this up, Dave, because she was talking about Lindsay Clancy or something, right?
1: They were discussing holdout jurors.
0: Okay, holdout jurors. Okay, so yes. Tied to the Lindsay Clancy situation.
1: In that way. And it turns out Sonny may have been a holdout juror herself.
0: Oh, wow. Okay, that's interesting because she's been critical of this holdout juror, right?
1: Correct.
0: Okay, so here is Sonny Hostin trying to explain her life.
8: And the reason I felt that, I feel so strongly about this holdout juror is because I was a holdout juror in a case, in the Daniel Rakowitz case. I don't know if people remember it, the butcher of Tompkins Square Park. It was in 1990.
9: The guy who ate the victims?
8: Yes.
10: You were on that jury?
8: Yes,
11: you're going to need to explain more.
8: Yes, I was. And
11: were
8: when
11: you
8: I
11: we never heard
8: already?
11: This story
8: was,
11: before.
8: It was before I went to law school.
11: Oh, because I would have never
8: and,
11: put you on
8: and
11: my
8: I, when I brought it up at the hot, when I brought it up at the Hot Topics meeting, I don't think everyone believed me. And then my producer looked it up, and I'm in the New York Times. And apparently several jurors questioned afterwards said one holdout juror was principally responsible
9: for
8: preventing them from returning a guilty verdict. That was me. Mm-hmm. And it was because I saw clearly that he was psychotic.
9: Of course.
8: He was in a psychosis. He did not mean to kill her. And once he killed her, he panicked. He chopped up her body parts. Yes, boiled her body parts. Tried to commit the perfect crime and then fed her.
11: And you got this guy off?
8: And no. And but he fed. That's how much I believe in the insanity defense. And he fed her body parts to the unhoused.
11: Excuse me, can I move over?
8: Yeah.
0: Stop it. Is that AI? Is that a real clip?
1: It's real. She felt that a guy who, you know, in a moment of panic, boiled a human being to eat.
0: Well, as we all know, boiling meat and then serving it to homeless people is something you do in a moment of panic.
1: Yeah, that's right. It's not at all premeditated.
0: And it's not a slow, multi-day process. It's something that just happens instantly because it's, oh, gosh, I feel this way.
1: And this person who's been so highly critical of the holdout juror was, and then now all of a sudden has empathized, from what I understand. Because, you know, but anyway.
0: Empathizing and this is, you know, terrible what the holdout juror is going through. He's being tortured.
1: Oh, sure, in this case. Because
0: it didn't happen to her. She was.
1: See, this is sort of the reverse.
0: Yeah. Because the other thing that's interesting about all this, and we talked about this a little bit the other day, in that, like, back in the day, it would be like that Sonny Hostin juror where you'd have. If you were the attorney representing the guy who boiled and fed the meat to homeless people, you'd be like, oh, my God, if we could just get one person and get a hung jury, this will be great.
1: If one person saw this guy as a sympathetic character, we would be able to get at least a hung jury.
0: Yes. Instead, we had the opposite with the Lindsey Clancy thing, where only one person is saying, hey, we should hold her responsible for these murders, which seems like a journey we've gone on in society, boys and girls, an interesting journey. But, like... You have to say, and I'm trying to think of this because I hadn't seen that clip leading
1: into this. It's pretty amazing.
0: It's pretty amazing.
1: She felt that he was an innocent man.
0: Right. Well, yeah, because,
1: even though he was guilty of murdering someone and feeding them to homeless people.
0: Unbelievable.
1: Just want to put that out there.
0: And then she's like, that's how much I believe in the insanity defense. Nobody doubted you believed in the insanity defense, Sonny.
1: Well, the fact that you brought it up shows that you believe in the insanity defense.
0: Your life is an argument for this insanity defense. How else could you be on television?
1: That's basically going like, I went to the Ted Bundy case and I was like, I just, you know, I thought he represented himself very well.
0: Yeah, and I did, like, you know. I've read your great book. You got into some shenanigans.
1: I did.
0: It's called Party of One, by the way. You should buy it. But you got into some shenanigans. You did some things that you're not proud of.
1: Indeed.
0: I've done some things that I'm not proud of. I would say she's just admitted is the worst thing I would hope she's ever done in her life, and certainly worse than anything I've ever done in my life and you've ever done in yours.
1: Correct.
0: You let a cannibalistic murderer go free?
1: Well, what
0: you're bragging about it on national television? Like you're a hero?
1: Even this
0: is something you keep off the resume, Sonny.
1: Even the other women on The View can't comprehend how stupid this is.
0: Yes. They're like, you let him off? The only one who agrees with her, of course, is stupid Joy, who's like, oh, yeah, of course I'm psychotic.
1: She's like, oh, okay, I understand.
0: Yeah, she's just a moron.
1: Yeah, that's just Joy, though.
0: God, that's a great clip.
1: It's pretty amazing. Well, see, the thing about being in a court is you often will plead non-guilty to something you know you're guilty to, hoping to get a sentence that isn't as high.
0: Right.
1: For example, if you were drinking and driving, you might want to hope that it goes down to reckless driving.
0: Right.
1: Or that you don't get the furthest.
0: Not that you'd know.
1: Not that I'd have a clue.
0: No.
1: But, you know, you might just do something that will get you a lesser punishment. So in this case, you might not want to get, say, a life sentence or executed.
0: Right.
1: So you might want to go for an insanity defense or something to get the lesser. But yeah, you what they're really hoping for, like you said, is the one juror who might be dumb enough to let a monster go free.
0: Right.
1: And that is, in fact, Sonny.
0: Sonny, which is the least surprising thing I've ever heard in my entire life. I will also point out that I have a cat.
1: Okay.
0: You know this? Georgina.
1: Yes.
0: We call her. Lovely Georgina.
1: That
0: little,
1: is
0: a cute little cat.
1: Back to the gay bar story.
0: Well, she's a little, I don't want to get, I'm going to stop myself. So she's a little cat, a lovely little cat, very furry cat.
1: Yeah.
0: And she's very small, Dave. She's very small. And
1: she's
0: so
1: a kitten?
0: She's not a kitten, but okay. She's a very small cat.
1: She a runt?
0: Maybe. I don't know. She's adorable. Yeah. I love this cat, but she's very, very, you know, she's very tiny. And so her meow is kind of more like a squeak. It's like not, it's like this
1: well,
0: very strange
1: adorable.
0: Noise, right? It's a little, it's adorable noise. In the middle of hearing that clip, when they all started talking, all I could hear was that cat sound. They sounded like you walked into an alley and there's a bunch of cats meowing at each other and hissing at each other. It's just like, how does any human being watch that show?
1: Anytime
0: loves
1: there's
0: it,
1: two things I think of when I watch that show. There's one, I think it's Family Guy, where it's just they're all clucking like hens.
0: Yes.
1: And then there's a Simpsons where I believe it's when Star Jones was on and she goes, as long as he is stud where he count, I'm talking downtown, and the whole place claps. And then again she just goes, I'm talking downtown, and the whole place claps.
0: That's it.
1: It's the only two things
0: it's
1: I
0: idiocy.
1: See when I watch that show.
0: Mm-hmm. God, and those clips are much more intelligent than what Sonny Hunter said.
1: Oh, they're far more intelligent.
0: All right, I've got to take a break. I want to update a story from yesterday. We were talking about this controversy. There's more to it. We'll get to it next.
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9: This is
0: so
9: the
0: yesterday
9: Blaze
0: we
9: Radio
0: talked
9: Network.
0: About this Converse ad that I guess is was a big controversial thing where they were being accused of racism. Yes, I know it's surprising because this almost never occurs. You know, you never hear anyone say, hey, racism, you're being racist about something online. I mean, I've never seen it before.
1: No, never. Ever.
0: Yeah, no. And you know what? I'm just going to say this right now, Dave. I know this isn't popular. I think we have to have a national conversation about race.
1: You think so?
0: Yeah. Put that. Wait, no. Come back to the camera. Come back to my camera. Camera. We need to have a national conversation about race. There you go. Now to put that out on social media.

0: it. And I want to make sure it's also clear that I am not a victim of racism in any way.
1: Okay.
0: I am going to be speaking on behalf of people who don't look like me.
1: Perfect.
0: Because I want to make sure, because they can't do it themselves, obviously. Like,
1: no.
0: A person can't. A person with different colored skin can't speak up for themselves or make their own complaints. Or no. They need white people.
1: They need a white person to do it.
0: To do it. To step in and let them know what they should be offended by, like Aunt Jemima.
1: It's clear. You need a white spokesperson.
0: Yes.
1: Because we can read better.
0: There you go.
1: And speak more clear.
0: And do you believe these racists?
1: In a non-racist way.
0: Right, of course.
1: Is how I mean that, of course. That's why it's so important to be understanding.
0: Are you saying we need a national conversation about race?
1: Between two whites. Between only, progressive whites.
0: In a room where only whites are allowed, we need to have a national conversation.
1: Pretty much what's race. What it is.
0: That is basically what they do on a day-to-day basis.
1: The dumbest thing I've ever...
0: Oh, God, it's so stupid. So this ad came out. Do we have the original thing, the thing we were talking about yesterday? And this is what was going sort of viral and was all over the place.
1: And to be clear for the couple people that had left comments, this is all we saw because it was on the Converse IG.
0: Right, the Converse... they posted this picture.
1: So we didn't know there was more to this. We just saw this.
0: Yeah. So we, however, now are aware that actually this is, and this is, look, this is more blame. I don't think there's any racism here at all, but it is a pretty pathetic miss by Converse here to not see what this would look like. People are saying it looks like a KKK hood. I didn't even see that initially until you made the joke of that it looks like a KKK fry guy.
1: Yeah, it looks like a fry kid wearing a Klan hood. I mean, it's not the best looking ad if you look at it this way.
0: You know what it kind of reminds me of is the guy who, was it on Fat Albert?
1: Mushmouth?
0: Mushmouth is the one where you could only see his eyes.
1: Yeah.
0: That's that one.
1: I think that was Mushmouth.
0: Pull up our Mushmouth photo that we always keep handy. No, we don't have that handy. but if we did have that handy, you don't know what I was talking about.
1: Pull our Cosby collection out.
0: Dave's a huge fan. Huge fan.
1: I was.
0: No, actually, I was too.
1: Actually, I am a huge fan of Bill Cosby. And you know what I also like is comedy.
0: Yeah.
1: These are facts.
0: Okay, so this is the ad. Now, let me give you the expanded ad. This is taken from this photo, which is this, I don't know, lovely-looking lady with the black shirt and a white dress holding a pair of shoes. So it's not a hanging body that they put in the video.
1: It's like an Asian Amish hipster.
0: Yeah.
1: Holding shoes.
0: Yes, exactly. And she's standing. By the way, the point of the hood is just the way her dress is lit as part of the star that represents Converse.
1: Right.
0: Now, I did see some people who were like, look, let me give a little bit of voice to this opinion. If you want to be the most conspiratorial way possible, when I look at both of those pictures next to each other, what I notice in that first one is you can't see her arm. And you should be able to see her arm in that photo.
1: Yeah.
0: Like, it seems like they blacked out her arm over there. Like, so you can't see that. It does look like there's legs dangling. So I will say maybe, like, it's not impossible, right, that Converse did this ad and then whoever their social media person is a KKK member. It's possible.
1: Sure.
0: I don't know why they would hire that person or why that person would exist. It's possible, but I still think it's pretty unlikely, probably just a stupid mistake.
1: Yes. It also looks like it could be an Asian girl who is now very emaciated and not very strong trying to carry the shoes because she has, in fact, been making them since her third birthday. So there's also that element to it. So, I mean, really,
0: I didn't even think of that.
1: Really, if you want to look at the racism element, it's probably the fact that all the clothes we wear are made by slaves. But we can pretend it's American slavery. But I promise, the person that made those shoes looked more like her.
0: Mm. I mean, that sounds bad, but I will say, have you heard that there are bars not getting rid of their mask mandates?
1: Oh, really?
0: So, yeah. So there's really bad stuff out there.
1: Are they using the proper font when notifying people?
0: No.
1: Well, now it's
0: not. They're not even accessible posts. At least Converse made that pic. They zoomed in really far so people who don't have eyes can see it.
1: Can see how offensive it is.
0: Yes, exactly.
1: Bless Converse.
0: Thank God. All right, going to take a break. More in just a second. Every day we come in here and somehow America has found a brand new way to make our jobs easier. We talked about this a little bit yesterday, Dave. You got politicians who are spending all sorts of money. You got the government is always getting bigger and worse. and you have everything getting more expensive by the day. This is, by the way, adding up to a wonderful election outcome for many Republicans.

0: Republicans who are currently running for office. And we just talked about this with the mask thing and the racism thing. It's like a lot of stuff. You should just be common sense. Like, I thought we got to a place where we're like, okay, let's just maybe just judge people as individuals and not worry about the color of their skin. How about that? That seems common sense. And then the left was like, let's get away from that completely.
1: I agree. You know, we need them though, because they're writing our show for us and we have to do very little work.
0: That's true.
1: When Sonny, for example, speaks, we don't have to do any work.
0: No, we don't. We not only have people like Sonny who provide material for us every day, but we also do have Asian slaves slaving away, writing words for us on a day-to-day basis.
1: That's
0: like
1: true.
0: This script.
1: Which we do. We outsource them all to Asian countries and children.
0: Yeah, we actually, right in that area where, that region where COVID initially came from. Yes. And by the way, sorry about that.
1: Indeed.
0: We shouldn't have imported so many of them here.
1: And if they use one more offensive font, I'm going to go there and shoot one myself to teach the others a lesson.
0: There you go. And when he makes promises like that, he always keeps them.
1: That's right.
0: That's what we do. Look, the point of this is the world is insane. And you need something to try to make it a little bit more sane for you. And we believe a great outlet for that is blazetv.com/Stu and Dave. If you use your promo code Stu and Dave, you get $20 off your subscription right now. You can go there. You can support the show, which we really, really appreciate. Helps us and helps us keep the show going. And of course, join the fight to save America from the insane people we talk about on the show every day.
1: Indeed.
0: Mm-hmm. All right. We're going to be back in a second. We have more to come, including your comments next.
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7: This.
0: All right, some of your comments from this week's show. We talked to Ian Murphy, who's a bar owner in Michigan, who fought against COVID and opened up and said, look, we're having indoor dining here no matter what you say. This comes in from Advert 1489. He says, from 24 employees to 50, that's what Ian said he has, despite authoritarian attempts at shutting him down. Hell yeah, keep it up, Ian.
1: Nice.
0: That's exactly how I feel about that.
1: Me too.
0: We also watched a video earlier this week of the grandma in her Cybertruck. Or her daughter's,
1: oh, yeah,
0: her
1: yeah.
0: son's granddaughter's Cybertruck being driven by AI and just freaking out and losing their mind. It was a great clip. And she just keeps repeating this over and over again. She keeps saying in the video, trust AI. And Johnny says, no, I trust the grandparents.
1: Me too.
0: Yes. If we could only get there in our society, we'd be
1: side with her much more.
0: Yeah. And also this one comes in from Mike talking about the Dave Landau special available now. The special was amazingly hilarious. Downloaded to watch it at work. And my God, I couldn't stop laughing. But come to Lancaster, Pennsylvania. So you got the...
1: You got a deal. And thank you for that. I greatly do appreciate it, and everybody that has taken time to watch it.
0: Yes. It's at YouTube.com.
1: It is YouTube.com.
0: Dave Landau comedian. Watch the half hour special. It's fantastic. You're going to love it. And of course, go see Dave all around the country. He's coming to Salt Lake this weekend. If you're in Salt Lake, it's the first time you've been in Salt Lake in a while.
1: First time ever performing.
0: Ever. Really?
1: I've been there before, but this is the first time performing, I think.
0: It's a big event, guys. Get out to it. It's at Wise Guys. 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We will see you tomorrow.
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12: My opinion, and his new wife, they are not doing themselves any favors by doing these interviews. It is not because I think that they are guilty. It's not because of any character thing. It's because they don't come across well on TV. He does not carry himself well. That's okay. He's not media trained. He doesn't need to carry himself well. He just suffered the death of his 3 children, the ruin of his marriage. That is a very traumatic event. He doesn't have to carry himself well, but if he's not going to, he shouldn't be on camera. At the same time, I feel awful for him. I am able to look past the initial, like, ooh, doesn't look great on camera, and say, I think that this person is telling the truth.

0: y'all. Welcome to Relatable. Happy Wednesday. Hope everyone is having a wonderful day, a wonderful week so far. All right, we've got some fun things to talk about right at the top. Y'all, 2 weeks from now, we are going to be gearing up for Share the Arrows. Share the Arrows is in 2.5 weeks, which is just insane to me for so many reasons. Every year, I'm like, oh, we've got so much time, so much time, so much time. And then at the very end, I'm like, oh my gosh, we have so much to do. So if you could just pray for us, our team, over the next couple weeks as we put the finishing touches on this. We've had amazing prep calls with all the speakers. Just this week, we talked to Shane and Shane about their set list. It's going to be so encouraging. And we also have an announcement, y'all. Our latest, our last addition to our speaker lineup is going to be, are you ready? Are you ready? If you haven't seen on social media yet, Governor Sarah Huckabee Sanders from the good state of Arkansas. Y'all, we are so pumped for Sarah Huckabee Sanders to be joining us. It's going to be a conversation between her and me. We're going to be talking about family, about her Christian faith, her testimony, and how she prioritizes being a mom while also being, I believe she is still the youngest governor in the country. And so running an incredible pro-life conservative state, putting her Christian faith first when she is deciding on policy and the initiatives that she prioritizes and all of this stuff. This is really going to be a little bit of a different conversation because it's not going to be just focused on politics, although that matters. We're really going to get into who she is and what drives her. And I just know that it's going to be so edifying to me personally and to all of you to worship alongside her, to learn alongside her. So if you have not gotten your ticket yet, now is the time. Go to sharethearrows.com. You can use code Sarah15. You'll get 15% off your ticket. Bring your small group, bring your mom, bring your mother-in-law. I've gotten several messages from you over the past couple of days saying, okay, that's it. I have to come. Sarah Huckabee Sanders is going to be there. It's such a unique lineup with Rosaria Butterfield, Elisa Childers, Costi Hinn, Natasha Crane, Audrey Brogy, Grace Anna Castleberry, and of course, yours truly and Shane and Shane. It's brought to you by our friends at We Heart Nutrition for women only. ShareTheArrows.com. Now, that is amazing news, right? That is wonderful news that we are having Share the Arrows in a couple weeks. I have really sad news for you, okay, to start off the day. And I say this a little bit tongue-in-cheek, although it actually is sad for me. And it is that Greta Gerwig, the same director that directed Barbie, has taken over the creation and the directing of The Chronicles of Narnia, or at least right now, The Magician's Nephew. Now, you remember if you've read The Chronicles of Narnia, we read them in school growing up, and I've read not all of them all the way through in adulthood, but I've read several of them both by myself and with my children in the last few years. And they're starting with The Magician's Nephew because it is the prequel to The Lion, the Witch, and the Wardrobe. It's the prequel of the series. So there have been new details that have been emerging over the past week as we've looked into what the adaptation is going to look like. A lot of people are upset about this because of the choices that she is making. And I wouldn't even call it an adaptation. It seems to me like a total butchering of what The Magician's Nephew and The Chronicles of Narnia are about. And of course, carving out the spiritual, theological, gospel significance when it comes to Aslan and when it comes to Narnia. So we're going to dive into that today and talk about why this actually matters. When we take a book to the screen, why staying true to the message, especially the Christian message, is not only important when it comes to worldview issues, but it's actually really important artistically. If we miss the theological allegory, then you miss the heart of the story altogether. Also, I told you I would be watching Patrick Clancy on 60 Minutes on Sunday night, and we did watch the parts that you guys are talking about, and we analyzed them, and I've got some thoughts, some competing thoughts on it. And so we'll get into all of that. And then if we have time, we will talk about Millie Bobby Brown. She recently adopted her second child, and the response has been really strange online. Some positive, a lot of weird negativity too. And then that is contrasted to the response to some other celebrities who, of course, have rented the wombs of other women to bear their children. And then we'll have a Hillary Clinton-inspired lifestyle pitter-patter if we have time, but we always have a lot to get to. So let's just go ahead and get into it because I have a lot to say about my beloved Chronicles of Narnia. If you know me, you know how much I love C.S. Lewis, how much I quote C.S. Lewis. Sometimes I butcher the quotes of C.S. Lewis because I'm trying to just call them to mind spontaneously, and I don't always have them written out in front of me. But his work really exists like in the backdrop of my mind, because I read him first when I was really starting to take my faith seriously in high school. It was Mere Christianity. It was Screwtape Letters. It was Surprised by Joy. It was The Four Loves that really just stirred in my heart, not only an understanding of like the basics of Christianity, why absolute truth must exist, why there must be a lawgiver, and why the Bible is actually reliable. It really laid a foundation for those things, but it just drew my heart and my mind into wanting to understand Christianity better. I'm so thankful that I was raised in a Christian home. Would not trade my evangelical upbringing for anything. I'm thankful for Awana. I'm thankful for going to church 2 to 3 times a week. I am thankful that I went to a Christian school, that I hid the word of God in my heart by assignment and by obligation my entire upbringing. But it really wasn't until I was a junior, senior in high school that I started reading deeper the word of God and then some theological works. I guess you could call C.S. Lewis's books somewhat theological works, although they're really, you can't really look at them as like exact theology. It's really more the underpinnings of Christianity and faith. And that opened up my world to the intellectual side of Christianity that I hadn't really explored. And that changed my life. That changed my life. It changed how I thought. It changed how I spoke. It changed how I wrote. It changed my creativity. And I had always been a reader, but it was reading C.S. Lewis, both fiction and nonfiction, that really just deepened my love for the Bible and thinking about the big and complex things of God. And there have just been so many times when I've been reading C.S. Lewis where I'm like, yes, I've had that thought before, but I didn't know how to put words to it. I didn't know how to describe it. And he just did that in such plain language. Now, some of you, I know you're thinking C.S. Lewis doesn't write in plain language. What are you talking about? And yes, just like you, I read C.S. Lewis and sometimes I have to read a paragraph 3 or 4 times to make sure I understand what he's talking about. But it's not because he writes in a confusing, complex way. It's because it's so simply profound. And that is certainly true when it comes to the Chronicles of Narnia. When I reread The Lion, the Witch, and the Wardrobe just a few years ago with my then, I think, 4.5, 5-year-old, we were reading through it every night. Took us a while, as you can imagine. There were just so many moments that brought me to tears that on the surface don't seem profound or don't seem sad. But when you understand what he is trying to articulate when it comes to the battle of good and evil, the creation of the earth, the eternal plan of redemption that God is carrying off without a hitch, then those seemingly small and mundane descriptions in The Lion, the Witch, and the Wardrobe, they catch you. And C.S. Lewis has an incredible way of doing that. And so I really care about this adaptation. I really care about how people are introduced to C.S. Lewis's work. And I don't think that Greta Gerwig is a good person to introduce you to C.S. Lewis and the Chronicles of Narnia. And I think one of the biggest sadnesses, I guess, disappointments when it comes to this is the casting of Meryl Streep as Aslan. Now, a little bit more on the background of this, let me like fill you in and then we'll talk some more about Meryl Streep. So as I said, Greta Gerwig, writer, director, she's very talented. There's no doubt about that. Directed Little Women, directed Barbie. I haven't seen the new Little Women, by the way. I think that's another one. I'm scared. I don't want to watch it because I'm afraid I'm not going to like it. But I have heard some positive reviews from some of you. Barbie, saw Barbie, meh. I didn't really have a reaction to it. She's made headlines for creating Narnia as what she describes as a rock opera. Okay, in The Magician's Nephew, and she's casted Meryl Streep, as I said, as the voice of Aslan. He is the lion, if you don't know, and he is the creator. He's the one true king of Narnia. He is kind of the Christ character in C.S. Lewis's fantasy series. So Gerwig explained her reasoning behind casting the Devil Wears Prada star, Meryl Streep. I wanted someone who was profound, but not pretentious, who had gravitas, but not morose self-seriousness, someone who could communicate depth and pathos as well as joy and delight. Now, to be fair, I do think as a viewer that that describes Meryl Streep, like one of the most talented actresses. Actually, when I read that description, I'm like, yeah, that does sound like something that if anyone can accomplish that, Meryl Streep can accomplish it. But Meryl Streep is a woman. And Aslan is portrayed as a he through this series, and it's important, as we'll get to in a second. Aslan actually seems to be, in these stories or in this adaptation, a male. He seems to continue to have like this male portrayal. He is actually talked about as he, not only in the books, but also in the movie. So the Empire reported on this and said he is voiced by the one and only Meryl Streep, reunited with her Little Women director. Now, I think there's going to be a lot of guesses about whether or not this is some kind of like message about transgenderism or gender fluidity or feminism. I don't know. I mean, it is a strange choice when you think about a woman voicing a male character and continuing to be called male. I don't know if that is the political point that she's trying to make, or if she's just trying to do what a lot of artists do, and that's blur lines and do things that don't make sense in a way to say, this is, you know, this is what it means to be creative and beautiful.
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5: This okay, is the Magician's Nephew, as I said,
0: sixth published book in Lewis's series, but is the prequel to Lion, the Witch, and the Wardrobe. Follows the characters Diggory and his friend Polly, who are tricked by Diggory's uncle Andrew into experimenting with magic rings that can transport people between worlds. Diggory and Polly accidentally end up being transported to a new world that is being created, Narnia. They witness Aslan the Lion sing the world into being, mirroring God speaking our world into existence using the Logos, which Jesus is called in John 1, to speak the world into existence. The book describes it as follows. In the darkness, something was happening at last. A voice had begun to sing, but it was beyond comparison the most beautiful noise he had ever heard. It was so beautiful that he could hardly bear it. So that description that we just read actually was an inspiration for Gerwig. That's where she got the idea for the movie to be a rock opera, she said. So this is concept art from the film of Aslan creating Narnia. Greta Gerwig said this, "Narnia is literally a world made out of music. It is a world sung to life by Aslan, and rock and roll to me felt like a world made out of music." She's also said that Aslan's appearance was inspired by David Bowie. Okay, interesting. If we'll get a picture of David Bowie up and we'll show you what he looks like or what he looked like, which she also explained is the reason she gave him multicolored eyes. Bowie did too. But Aslan's creation song is much deeper and richer than rock and roll. It mirrors the creation described in scripture, not described by David Bowie, where God creates the world out of speech. Genesis 1:3. And God said, "Let there be light," and there was light. And then John 1:1, as I referenced a second ago, "In the beginning was the Word, and the Word was with God, and the Word was God." And of course, we go on in that chapter to read that the Word is Jesus. That's not just something that we are deducing. That is something that we read in John 1 that is a big scriptural foundation for the idea of the Trinity as well. By the way, C.S. Lewis's books aren't just fairy tales. They're not just fantasies. They're allegories. They're retellings, renderings of Christian truths. And this has obvious significance for the creation of The Magician's Nephew. There was this piece in the New York Times all the way back in 1956 that C.S. Lewis wrote called "Sometimes Fairy Stories May Say Best What's to Be Said." He said this, "Why did one find it so hard to feel as one was told one ought to feel about God or about the sufferings of Christ? I thought the chief reason was that one was told one ought to. An obligation to feel can freeze feelings. But supposing that by casting all these things into an imaginary world, stripping them of their stained glass and Sunday school associations, one could make them for the first time appear in their real potency. Could one not thus steal past those watchful dragons? I thought one could." So what he's trying to say there is that sometimes being compelled is better than being commanded. Sometimes being emotionally compelled into awe, emotionally compelled into feeling, emotionally compelled into sympathy or sadness or grief or guilt by an artistic depiction or by an allegory is better than being told to feel those things. And I don't think he's saying that we shouldn't be commanded or that the commands are wrong or that it's wrong to read the Bible or wrong to feel convicted by a pastor telling you these things at church. But sometimes it's more powerful to be made to feel those things through story or through allegory rather than through literalism, through commands. So Lewis's goal in writing the Chronicles of Narnia was to have people re-encounter the figure of Christ in a way that would make it real, that would make it new again. And it's not a literal comparison. You can't get out your Bible and read The Lion, the Witch, and the Wardrobe and find exact cross references between what the Bible says and this story. And you also can't nitpick it as a theological work. It's not an exact representation of the gospel. It's not an exact representation of Jesus. You have to read it for what it is, which is a fantasy novel with Christian themes underneath if you're willing to look. In the Chronicles of Narnia, Aslan is the equivalent of Christ, or he's a Christ figure. And the Emperor Beyond the Sea is the equivalent of God the Father. In The Lion, the Witch, and the Wardrobe, the first published book of the series, Mr. Beaver identifies him as such. "I tell you, he is the king of the woods and the son of the great Emperor Beyond the Sea. Don't you know who is the king of beasts? Aslan is a lion. The lion, the great lion." Of course, Jesus is referred to also in scripture as the Lion of Judah. Aslan creates Narnia in a way that highlights Christian truth and symbolism. Lewis describes Aslan's creation song like this in The Magician's Nephew. "Every drop of blood tingled in the children's bodies, and the deepest, wildest voice they had ever heard was singing, 'Narnia, Narnia, Narnia, awake, love, think, speak, be walking trees, be talking beasts, be divine waters.'" Aslan says Narnia three times here. I think that this is an echo of the Trinity, the Father, the Son, the Holy Spirit. it, of course, they were God, as the triune God, was all present at the moment of creation. And if you know anything about the Lion, the Witch, and the Wardrobe, Aslan literally sacrifices himself on behalf of the children, and specifically for Edward, who was the stinker that went along with the White Witch in exchange for something really small, Turkish delight, and betrayed his own brothers and sisters. And Aslan took his place. But then at the end, sorry, spoilers, there was a quote-unquote deeper magic that the witch had forgotten about that allowed Aslan to be resurrected and to bring this everlasting winter into the end and make new life. I could get choked up talking about this because it's such a beautiful way, I think, to paint the redemptive story that is represented in Christ. In an essay, The Creation of Narnia, author Joseph Pierce writes of this scene in The Magician's Nephew. We are told instantly in another Trinitarian incantation that wakefulness is to love, think, and speak. The command to love, think, and speak is a reflection of the good, the true, the beautiful. And when Christ tells us that he is the way, he is the truth, he is the life, he is connecting himself with this Trinitarian foundation of all that is real. And after Aslan's command for creation to come forth, the Narnians come forth and reply, and all the beasts and birds in their different voices, low or high or thick or clear, replied, "Hail Aslan, we hear and obey. We are awake, we love, we think, we speak, we know." You know, this reminds me of the passage in Romans when we hear that the creation is groaning for its own redemption. And also the passage that says, you know, like, if we don't worship him, even the rocks will cry out. It reminds me of the passage, reminds me of the story of Jesus when he tells the storm to stop, even the winds and the waves obey him. Who is this? The disciples say that even the winds and the waves obey him. So again, you see this parallel here. Josh Nadeau posted on Instagram noting, this is the Sword and Pencil Instagram account, and I don't know anything about it, but I thought that this was an interesting point. He noted the liturgical, meaning relating to public worship, significance of this particular scene. That song is by definition liturgical, and it can only be truly liturgical if an ordered creation responds. A liturgy, if you don't go to a church that has liturgies, one person says one thing, the congregation says the other thing in response. Josh goes on to say, order and authority call out, and creation responds in fruitful worship. The act mirrors God's breathing life into mankind in Genesis. Then the Lord God formed the man of dust from the ground and breathed into his nostrils the breath of life, and the man became a living creature. That's Genesis 2:7. And then, of course, Aslan is this Christ figure. And that's why, that's the really important thing, why I think it's so important that this is, that this character is played by a man with a male voice, because Jesus was a real person. Now, of course, this is a fantasy. Jesus wasn't a literal lion, and Aslan is a lion. And so I'm not trying to make this too literal, but I think that that is a significant part of the allegory. Like, I just don't think it makes sense, and it causes confusion and it causes some dissonance when you are calling Aslan he. He's clearly a male lion. Even in the art that we see, he is a male lion with a mane. And so clearly it's not even that he's just calling Aslan he throughout the movie, but it's also that he is depicted, even in Greta Gerwig's adaptation, as a male lion. And yet you have this very feminine voice. It's a deep feminine voice, but it's a feminine voice portraying him that causes a chasm that I think makes it hard to connect to the allegory that C.S. Lewis intended, which is the comparison and the parallel to Christ.
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0: Treader. This is the third book in the series of the Chronicles of Narnia. The Pevensey children, who are the main characters, have this exchange with Aslan. "It isn't Narnia, you know," sobbed Lucy. "It's you. We shan't meet you there. And how can we live never meeting you? But you shall meet me, dear one," said Aslan. Are you there too, sir?" said Edmund. "I am," said Aslan. "But there I have another name. You must learn to know me by that name. This was the very reason why you were brought to Narnia, that by knowing me here for a little, you may know me better there." So Lewis goes even further than just giving Aslan Christ-like qualities. He actually implies that Aslan is another incarnation of Christ, just in a different world. Again, he's not making some like actual theological point adding to scripture there. It's part of the allegory. Aslan's answer of "I am" in that exchange is an allusion with an A to God, repeatedly giving his name as "I am" in scripture. In Lewis's letters, he explicitly states that Aslan was a hypothetical answer to the question of what Christ might have been like in another world, in a fictional world, if he chose to be incarnate. He said this. I have this book. It's called The Quotable Lewis, and it contains a lot of quotes from his letters over the years. He said, "If Aslan represented the immaterial deity, he would be an allegorical figure. In reality, however, he is an invention giving an imaginary answer to the question, what might Christ become like if there really were a world like Narnia and he chose to be incarnate and die and rise again in that world as he actually has done in ours?" Okay, and so I guess I'm kind of wrong in calling this an allegory, because he says right there, actually, it's not really an allegory. He calls it an invention, giving an imaginary answer to the question, what might Christ become in another life, in another world? So all of this means, whether he calls it an allegory or an imaginary invention, all of this means that the implications of casting a woman, Meryl Streep, to voice Aslan go beyond just inaccurate casting or bad casting, whatever you want to call it, or departing from the source material. Since C.S. Lewis's purpose was to have his readers actually encounter Christ in a new way, using the fantasy world to accomplish this, Greta Gerwig's approach strips out the heart of the story, the soul of the story, the purpose for which C.S. Lewis was writing. And it's not really surprising. I mean, Gerwig doesn't have a Christian worldview. She said that she's religious, but she doesn't like the figure of Jesus. Yikes. She said, "I'm a theist. I get uncomfortable around Jesus Christ is my Lord and Savior stuff. I find that creepy, but I go to church every Sunday." Uh-oh. If you're going to church that doesn't say Jesus Christ is your Lord and Savior, the best and most necessary news for any individual in all of history anywhere to hear, well, then that's not a very good church. So apparently she believes in God, but it's clearly not the God of the Bible. It's not the God that C.S. Lewis worshiped and that he took great pains to show is the Father, Son, and Holy Spirit, and is responsible for creation, redemption, salvation. I wish that she would actually take his works more seriously as she's reading them and try to get into C.S. Lewis's mind rather than performing some kind of like eisegetical surgery on them to create something that's not there. She's purposefully, I think, blurring and muddying the historical reality of the incarnation of Christ by moving Aslan away from representing Christ. In The Lion, the Witch, and the Wardrobe, the climactic scene is Aslan, as I said, being killed on a stone table, a mirror of the crucifixion. And one of the pivotal elements of this scene is his mane being cut off, the White Witch. I find this so sad. Do y'all remember watching like the 1970s version of The Lion, the Witch, and the Wardrobe growing up? It is so much better, I think, than any of the other like modern adaptations of it. It is so good. And even though the animation to us today seems very simple and rudimentary, like I find that scene really, really powerful when Susan and Lucy are watching him and the mane is being cut off and the mice are like trying to tear away the ropes. Like it really has stuck in my mind and in my heart my entire life. It really just communicates how sad the crucifixion was. So the White Witch strips him of his mane, and that is what makes him masculine. That is what makes him powerful. We actually see later in the story, like when he's resurrected, when he comes back and he makes all things new, one of the key moments is that he shakes his mane. And when he shakes his mane, that is a part of his creativity in that moment of bringing new life forward. And so I don't know. I don't think that it's a coincidence that the White Witch took away what made Aslan powerful or masculine, or what she thought made him powerful and masculine. And Greta Gerwig is also taking away the masculine elements of Aslan by giving him a female voice. We need like a James Earl Jones in this role. Of course, he's not alive anymore, but I'm sure that there is someone else who could have given us this powerful masculine voice. The element of gender actually was not insignificant to C.S. Lewis. He argued in an essay titled Priestesses in the Church that to refer to God as feminine would be to embark on a different religion. So he says, suppose the reformers stop saying that a good woman may be like God and begin saying that God is like a good woman. Suppose he says that we might just as well pray to our mother which art in heaven as to our father. Suppose he suggests that the incarnation might just as well have taken on a female form as a male form, and the second person of the Trinity may as well be called the daughter of the daughter as the son. Now, it is surely the case that if all these supposals were ever carried into effect, we should be embarked on a different religion. He says, without drawing upon religion, we know from our poetical experience that image and apprehension cleave closer together than common sense is here prepared to admit. That a child who has been taught to pray to a mother in heaven would have a religious life radically different than that of a Christian child. He understands that God doesn't do things arbitrarily. He doesn't do things accidentally. He understands that his word, which has been inspired by the Holy Spirit, designates exactly how we should relate to God, that Jesus is an example for how we should pray. Jesus literally says, when you pray, pray like this, our Father who art in heaven. That is how God refers to the first person, or how Jesus refers to the first person of the Trinity. It is how the first person of the Trinity refers to the Son, the second person, as a man, as a son, as the God-man. This is not exchangeable. And it does speak to this idea and culture that men and women are interchangeable, male and female, husband, wife, mom and dad, that there are no real innate differences in us, that there's no physical, really, or spiritual significance, and certainly no eternal significance. As we've talked about many times, the difference between male and female, the definition of marriage is between one man and one woman, is not just important because of physical procreation, but because of the eternal reality that it represents. The marriage between Christ, who is depicted as the groom, and the church, who is depicted as the bride. We see that in Ephesians 5, that is the representation that earthly marriage holds, that it is reflective of the eternal reality, the culmination of all of time, which is the marriage between the groom and the bride, Christ and his church. So it's not arbitrary. It becomes a completely different religion, a completely different faith. This becomes a completely different allegory, a completely different imaginary incarnation of Christ, a completely different story with a different meaning and a different purpose. So if you watch this movie, it might be good artistically. It probably will be. There will be good acting. I don't think Meryl Streep has the capability of not acting well, but just understand you are not watching a rendering of C.S. Lewis's work. You are watching something different. You are watching a totally different creation that will have some parts that are similar to The Magician's Nephew, but it's missing its heart. So I really encourage you, especially if you plan to watch this, but whether you do or don't, to read The Chronicles of Narnia yourself. You're not too old to read it, whether you have kids or not. I mean, C.S. Lewis is someone who writes for all ages, and so you will get something out of this, much like Lord of the Rings or something like that. You will get something out of this. Even if you are someone who's like, well, I don't read and this is going to be hard. It is going to be hard. I'm not going to lie to you. It's not going to be like reading Colleen Hoover. Okay. Like it's going to stretch your brain a little bit. It is. It stretches mine. Okay. And I've read it many times, but it's not like the things that we read on social media every day. It opens up another chamber of your brain, which requires more attention span and more understanding and more reading comprehension. It's not something that you can scroll and skim, but that's good. Like our brains need that. We need that exercise. Just like if you don't use your biceps for a long time, it's going to become weak. If we don't use the muscles of our brain for a long time, those will atrophy too. And yet this is part of our thinking capacity, our ability to reason, to understand, to imagine, to create, to write, and to speak is part of what it means to be made in God's image, to be reflective of the God who spoke the world into motion. Okay, so I just really encourage you, read it with your kids, even if your kids don't understand. My kids definitely don't understand all of the Chronicles of Narnia, but we try hard to read above their reading level, especially when it comes to books like this, because I think it expands their abilities and their creativity as well.
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5: 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Network.
0: Told you I would talk about this. We're not going to talk about it for too long. There's not really that much to analyze. If you go on social media and you see any of these clips that 60 Minutes posted, all of the comments pretty much are against Patrick. And I will just say, like, right off the bat, so you guys know what I've been saying. I think that it's wrong to indict this man. I think it's wrong for him to be flogged in the public square, to be tried by the court of public opinion. I actually saw this video going around where this guy is going up to random women. This was in Texas, and saying, like, who do you think has done more damage for women, Sydney Sweeney or Lindsey Clancy? And one of the women that I saw say Lindsey Clancy, she was like, well, yeah, but we don't know if she did it or not. The court's trying to decide whether Patrick or Lindsey did it. No, I think a lot of people who claim that they've done research on this case, claim that they know about this case, claim to have watched the trial, actually mean that they've watched TikTok. That's what I realized, is that a lot of these people who have accused me of not watching it, because I'm not on the side of accusing Patrick Clancy, haven't watched it themselves. They're not sitting on YouTube and actually watching the unedited trial. They are following particular TikTok influencers who are only showing you snippets of it and then adding their commentary and interpretation and overanalyzing every single expression of Patrick Clancy and the lawyers and things like that to come up with their own conclusions. That's not watching the trial. That is outsourcing your critical thinking to someone else, which I encourage you not to do. Don't outsource your critical thinking to me. Don't outsource it to any other podcaster. Don't outsource it to an influencer. Think for yourself, or just say you don't have an opinion on it. Just say that you don't really care enough to research it. Okay, so that's the side that I'm on. Lindsey Clancy admitted to doing this. She admitted to doing this on multiple occasions, and her defense attorneys have not accused Patrick Clancy. They have not introduced the possibility that Patrick Clancy is responsible for it. They have not denied that Lindsey Clancy did it herself. The only question is really whether or not she was mentally there enough

0: from multiple doctors, including the doctors that had been treating her for months and in some cases for years before she killed her children, that she did not have postpartum psychosis and that she was fully aware of what she was doing when she was doing it. Because evil exists, y'all. Like, a mom can kill her children not because she's psychotic, but because she did something evil. And she can do something evil even if a month before she wasn't doing those evil things or wasn't thinking of those evil things. I think people have a hard time grasping with people just doing evil things because people do evil things. We try to pathologize and excuse everything, especially when it comes to hormones, especially when it comes to women. Postpartum, you attach that to anything and suddenly it becomes like this sympathy case rather than showing women the respect to offer them the agency that they have. And I think she had agency. She was never diagnosed with postpartum psychosis. Okay, so I just want to say all of that before I say what I'm about to say about Patrick Clancy, okay? Before we even play any of these clips, I just want to give you my take that Patrick Clancy, in my opinion, and his new wife, who is pregnant with his child, they are not doing themselves any favors by doing these interviews. That is my opinion. It is not because I think that they are guilty. It's not because of any character thing. It's because they don't come across well on TV. And you might think that that is superficial, but that's what matters. That's about all that matters right now, actually. And that is really what has made the case difficult for Patrick, is that he comes across villainy. It's just his look. Like, it's just his angular face. It's just how he carries himself. That is not his fault. He could not help that when he was on the stand talking about this case, but you can help that when you're going on 60 Minutes. And how you help that is by not doing it. You just don't do it. I don't know if he has a publicist. Patrick, you should have a publicist. You should always have a publicist. But if I were the publicist, I know some publicists think, oh, the, you know, more media, the better. That's my job, just to book. And then I can say, look, I booked this client on this. No. It has to be more strategic than that. Sometimes the most important job that a publicist can do is to keep her client out of the spotlight. And that is what I think should happen in this case. He does not carry himself well. That's okay. He's not media trained. He doesn't need to carry himself well. He just suffered the death of his three children, the ruin of his marriage. That is a very traumatic event. He doesn't have to carry himself well, but if he's not going to, he shouldn't be on camera. Okay. All of that said, that's my opinion there. And then also at the same time, I feel awful for him in these. Like, I am able to look past the initial, like, doesn't look great on camera, and say, I think that this person is telling the truth. I do. I think he's 100% telling the truth. And I feel awful for what he has gone through. And one thing I learned in the midst of this, in the midst of this interview, is that I did not know that Callum, the baby, was alive for 4 days in the hospital. And that Patrick spent those days with him, just pleading for him to stay alive. Okay. So I'd say if you have an initial reaction, like, move past that, listen to what he's saying and what this man has gone through before you accuse him of being a part of the murder of his children. Here's thought one.
1: I'm so grateful for those 4 days that I had with him. And I'm so grateful he hung on.
2: Did you talk to him in those 4 days?
1: Yeah.
2: Can you tell me anything you said?
1: I said, I'm so sorry. And I got to hold him. I got to lay down next to him. And he died in my arms.
3: During those hours with Callan, Clancy sat and wrote tributes to each of his three children, typing with one hand while he held his baby's hand with the other. He said he was afraid if he didn't write about them, they would be forgotten.
0: That should break your heart. I mean, that is, can you imagine? Most of us can't, thank the Lord. We cannot imagine, but there is no worse pain than that. And also for it to not just be an accident, but for it to be an act of violence and murder by the mother of this child. I mean, I cannot imagine.

0: in the deep pain. And that is why I think, by the way, it's hard in these moments to come across a particular way, like an attractive way on camera, because you're suffering and struggling so much and you're thinking about like what everyone thinks and all of that. So I don't blame him at all for how he has sometimes come across in interviews, but that moment was so, you can just tell he is doing his very, very best to hold it all together.
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0: Ross Douthat used to be a part of the New York Times, a writer for the New York Times. He's interviewed me. I think he's very good, very, very good interviewer. I think he was the right person for this. He asked Patrick about forgiving Lindsay, which really goes with the conversation that we had on Monday. But I thought that this part was interesting. Thought too.
5: I saw headlines that said, you know, killer mom and baby murderer, monster, and none of them were accurate. I believe that it was her mental illness that caused that. So I shared those words. And I think when it comes to forgiveness, I also felt that if I didn't get there, I would be eaten up inside forever.
6: Do you feel like you failed in some way in this period, or do you feel like you did the best you could?
5: I think I did the best I could with what I had at the time. And I live with the outcome. I live with it every day.
6: Has she ever asked for your forgiveness?
5: No, but I gave it to her.
0: I think that's interesting. I think it's interesting that she has never asked for his forgiveness. We did hear from the defense attorney that apparently since this one quote unquote psychotic episode, she's been fine. Like, she's been sleeping well. She's been mentally okay. Apparently she got on the right cocktail of drugs, according to him. and that's not like your first priority. I mean, imagine, I just, you know what it's like to be married. Most of you, you know what it's like to have children, the connection, the bond that you have with them. Now, maybe they just haven't had the ability to communicate to each other. I don't know everything that's gone on behind the scenes, but I'd be writing letters. I'd be doing something. That would be like my highest priority at that point, to be like, I'm sorry. I am so sorry. I wasn't in my right mind, whatever it is. And that apparently she hasn't made that attempt. I think that's terrible. Now, as I said, the reaction online, not good, by people who already didn't like him. I'm just going to read you some quotes for what people are saying. There was one TikToker who's talked about this and was like, oh, he has no authentic emotion. And then some of the comments underneath it. Yeah, as an empath, I felt nothing. And let me tell you, I cry on this app daily. Okay, say you have an unhealthy life without saying you have an unhealthy life. Can I just say something? I'm just going to say something that's going to make people upset, because why not? Being an empath is not real. Okay, I just want you to know, like, that's not an actual thing. I know we're all looking for all the designations to be as special as possible. Like, we've moved from just saying I have empathy, or I feel empathy, or I feel deeply for people, to calling ourselves something that sounds like an identity. No, it sounds like some forest creature. It sounds like, oh, you're a scimitar, I'm an empath. It's weird. It's not real. It's not real to have that as an identity or a diagnosis, okay? You can feel deeply. You can be a deeply feeling person. I think that's real. You can be someone who is ultra compassionate. That means you are sharing the suffering of other people. That is true. But this as like a designation for the type of person that you are, I don't think it's real. And I think that it is an excuse to be led by your emotions. And also, it makes you sound like you're a good person without having to do anything for anyone. Like, you don't actually have to sacrifice for anyone. You don't actually have to be a good friend. You don't actually have to do the difficult things of helping someone, because you're an empath. And that automatically makes you sound virtuous. But feeling some way for someone doesn't necessarily make you sound like a good person. And in this case, she's using her empath designation to say, look, I'm so intuitive. I understand people's feelings so much. And the fact that I didn't feel anything for Patrick Clancy speaks to something that's objectively true. That is dangerous. Someone said, why is he low-key smirking? Anyone who lost a child, someone else says, would cry at the retelling of events. Sorry, don't believe him at all. Well, you're a woman. I'm a woman. I wouldn't be able to retell it without crying. Men are not just different kinds of women. Like, they are men. And men actually are able to compartmentalize their feelings better than women are. They are actually able typically to talk about tragic things without crying in a way that women typically are not. Women, on average, cry a lot more than men do. That's not bad for either sex. It just is what it is. And you can see he does almost start crying there. There's also something that if you've never been on camera, you might not realize. It can have one of two kinds of effects on you. And one is that it can immediately make you feel very emotional and like you're going to cry, or it can dry up all of your emotion because you're in adrenaline mode, and you're thinking about these lights on, this camera on, this interview watching me, these millions of people watching me, this one particular person watching me, and what they're going to think. A lot of people get on camera and they can say things that they wouldn't typically be able to say without crying. I definitely had to do that. Sometimes I'm telling you about a really, really difficult story, and because I want to be able to get through it, and because I want to be able to explain something to you, I have to like lock into a different part of my brain to be able to explain this in a way that is a little bit emotionally removed from this story. And there are times, if you've been watching for a long time, where I cannot do that. I couldn't talk about the Covenant Christian School shooting in Nashville a few years ago without sobbing. I can't talk about what happened to Charlie Kirk and the plight of his wife and children without crying. But there are some times when we are able to remove ourselves just momentarily from the emotion of a story to be able to speak without crying. Like, that is something that you have to do. And maybe he was doing that in this case. Again, I don't think that he needs to be doing the media rounds right now. I just don't. At the same time, I feel very badly for him. At the same time, I think the people who are judging his guilt or his innocence based on vibes, that's wrong. I don't know why everyone has to put themselves in the place of judge and jury when it comes to something that has massive, massive implications for someone's life. So how about we just pray for him, pray for his wife, pray for Lindsay Clancy, pray for redemption, pray for healing, pray for justice to still be done here.
7: All right, Glenn, you know, I've been a fan of yours since CNN.
8: Really? Today, we're joined by actor Dennis Quaid, a man that not only brings Ronald Reagan to life on the silver screen in his new film, Reagan.
9: Tear down this wall!
8: But who also shares a personal journey of restoration.
7: You know, when I found myself in bad situations, it was all my own fault.
8: We talk about everything from cocaine.
7: It's fun. Then it's fun with problems. And then it's just problems.
8: To Christ.
7: And I came to realize what a personal relationship with Jesus Christ is all about.
8: But as we shoot the breeze here at my ranch, an old homestead brought back to life from the dust and echoes of the past, we're not just discussing a film. We're pondering whether the restoration Reagan believed in can still happen today. It was morning in America, Reagan once told us, a time of renewal, hope, and boundless opportunity. Is it morning in America now, or are we just mourning for America? Mourning for a spirit, a people, and a leadership that once defined us, but now seems like a distant memory.
10: The love of country that he had and all of that seems to be fading in popular culture. Communism is on the rise inside our country as well as all around the world. And it seems like we have to fight it all over again.
7: Well, I think that's America.
8: Are we just playing out a beautiful but ultimately futile melody on a piano, hoping the notes will somehow carry us back to a time that's long gone? And speaking of pianos, Dennis Quaid, always the entertainer, couldn't resist sitting down at a piano we have here and treating us to an impromptu performance. It was a moment that brought a smile, a bit of light in a conversation that at times feels like we're searching for something that might never be found again. The best is yet to come, Reagan once said. But is it? Or are we, as Americans, simply trying to find our way back to something we've lost forever? This is a special episode of the Glenn Beck Podcast, A Day at the Ranch with Dennis Quaid.
7: Ready?
6: Yes, sir.
7: Okay. All right, Glenn. You know, I've been a fan of yours since CNN.
8: Really?
11: The war on Christmas has only been getting worse. First it was the mangers, then it was the trees, and then the word itself.
7: Yeah.
12: That is crazy.
7: Yeah.
12: I never think of people like you, actually. I don't know. I guess you don't think of people like you doing normal stuff.
7: Like watching TV?
12: Yeah. Yeah.
7: Or the news.
12: You're supposed to be doing
7: or whatever.
12: It. Yeah, yeah, yeah.
7: Yeah. I was like, well, you were like the brand new voice on CNN when you came on there. And I'm sure you had a radio show going on before right?
12: Yeah.
7: And but it was watched you religiously, actually.
12: Wow.
7: And then all of a sudden you disappeared.
12: Yeah.
7: Just like that.
12: Yeah. It was funny. Clint Eastwood, who he's on my bucket list, and I don't think I'm ever going to get that one checked off. He came into CNN on the day I was gone, and they had a poster of me, and he was walking with Larry King's people.
7: Yeah.
12: And he just stopped.
13: That guy. I like that guy.
12: Yeah. He's so great.
7: Yeah, nobody ever talked like you. Yeah, that was kind of about the time when you left. That really kind of pretty much coincided with this sort of real break. I mean, there had been...
12: Yeah, there had been the
7: anyway, but like conservatives and liberals really lined up after that.
12: Yeah.
7: It was kind of like prisoner exchange or something.
12: I know.
7: Yeah.
12: And I tried to use so much humor in the show, and I really thought people would have a sense of humor.
7: No, common sense is what you've done.
12: Yeah. So, watched your movie. Love it.
7: Thank you.
12: Absolutely love it.
7: Yeah.
12: How frightening was it to take on Reagan?
7: It was the scariest role of my life, really. I mean, it's not my favorite movie that I've ever done. Before that was The Right Stuff. Mm. But I judge my movies by the time that I had while I was making them. It's a personal experience for me, you know. So after 40 years, Reagan is now my favorite. But when they asked me to do it, I didn't say yes and I didn't say no. And, you know, this fear went up my spine.
12: I bet.
7: Because Reagan was my favorite president. I had voted for Jimmy Carter in 76.
12: We all make a mistake.
7: Yes. But, you know, at the time he was an outsider. It was post-Watergate and all that, you know, and what that was going to bring to Washington, which didn't get brought. Mm. Reagan was my favorite president. I voted for him. And I came home and I had a roommate at the time, back in 1980. He said, "Who did you vote for?" I said, "Reagan." And he said, "You were kicked out of the hippies." That's really what he said. So I had to turn in my card and everything.
12: Yeah.
7: But
12: kicked out of the hippies.
7: So, you know, I really so admired him. And he won the Cold War. And he was my dad's favorite president, too. My dad had been talking about Ronald Reagan for president since back, like, 68, 64.
12: He was fantastic.
7: In fact, my first memory of Reagan, outside of him being the guy who sold Baraxo soap
12: on
7: Death Valley days, was you know, being in the car with my dad going down to Galveston from Houston, which is where I'm from, and Reagan was giving the speech.
12: On the radio. Choice.
7: Yeah.
12: Or the day of choosing. Or
7: yeah, something. Day of time of choosing.
12: Yeah, time of choosing.
7: And my dad was like on the dashboard, you know, just like, go Ronnie and stuff. And that was my first memory of him as a political figure.
14: Where then is the road to peace? Well, it's a simple answer after all. You and I have the courage to say to our enemies, there is a price we will not pay. There is a point beyond which they must not advance.
12: Inspiring.
7: Yeah. It really is an incredible speech.
12: Yeah, it is. And timely still today.
7: That was my first awareness of him as a political figure. And he was to take the role. Like I said, I had, you know, fear went up my spine because he's like Muhammad Ali. He's one of the probably one of the most recognized people all over the world. Period.
12: It's like Trump
7: has such an opinion about him, and I didn't want to do like an impersonation of him. He was my, he's probably my biggest hero in a way.
12: What is it about him that
7: he won the Cold War? We grew up getting under our desk at school.
12: Terrified.
7: You know, they were going to drop the bomb. I mean, it was going to happen.
12: I know.
7: And it came so close. The Cuban Missile Crisis, you know, we lived in Houston, and we were in that circle that they had where, you know, those missiles could reach. And, you know, we were Space City. Of course they were going to hit us. And we got kept home from school for that. You know, and nobody had been able to make any progress with that. Until Reagan.
12: At the time, everybody, you know, the left, everybody to the left, everyone is a monster and, you know.
7: Yeah, he was called a warmonger.
12: Warmonger.
7: You know, he was going to get us into a war for sure.
12: Yeah.
7: But, you know, all we'd done with the Soviets was appease.
12: I know.
7: Kennedy, you know, and Khrushchev had, you know, they were communicating, and that was, I thought that was handled well for the time that it was going to happen, because it was going to happen. But then, you know, at the time that Reagan entered office, it was very much afraid that it was going to happen again, and that it was predestined to happen in a way. The Soviets under Carter really built their military way up. Carter was, you know, I thought he did a great job in the Middle East of bringing Egypt and Israel together. Mm-hmm. But, you know, we gave away the B-1 bomber. We just kept conceding stuff to him. And it, you know, the more that we gave away, the more that I think they just kind of laughed at us.
12: Yeah.
7: And we're, as Americans, I think Jimmy Carter, the Jimmy Carter administration exemplified the way the American people are in their heart.
12: Mm-hmm.
7: That we were peaceful
15: at our heart. We want to live in harmony with the rest of the world, in allies, friendships, and but that's not the way the rest of the world is.
16: I know.
15: The rest of the world didn't grow up like we grew up. They grew up like, you know, like in the Middle East, yeah. in the Middle East, you know, and they are a product, like we're a product, yeah, of the way we grew up.
17: Yeah.
15: And we don't have a chance against brutes like that.
17: We do if you're
15: if we
17: like
15: have
17: Reagan.
15: Somebody like Reagan.
17: Reagan was, I always wanted, you know, those old Westerns where the cowboy kind of has a twitchy eye and you're like, I don't know. He might just kill us all right now, or
15: yeah,
17: we might be having yeah, a, you know, a party in an hour.
15: Yeah,
17: that's what Reagan was. Reagan, yeah. Reagan had that eye they where did. He was fun. He could be your best friend, but when he said something, you knew he meant it, and you were like, "He
15: at least 80%."
17: Yeah,
15: yeah, yeah.
17: You know it. He was the guy who you really thought he just might do it. Even the people yeah, in our own country.
15: Well, that's what that. The Soviets that's thought. What,
17: yes.
15: You know?
17: I love
15: well, but why do you think that the Iran hostages were released 20 minutes after he yeah, took office?
17: Yeah. I love the way that the movie portrays him and Gorbachev. And I know a lot of people that were in the room at the time with all of this stuff. And you nailed it. The story is accurate, the way it was told.
15: Well, we made sure about that. I yeah, mean, the only non-historical fact is that my dog Peaches is the family dog in the movie. He didn't have a bulldog, but that's about where it ends. So, I mean, even down to like his and Nancy's relationship, which is so central to the story. It's a love story as well.
17: So let me ask you, because this is the one thing I thought about the movie. I don't know if people, let's say my son's age, 18 years old, 19 years old, is going to be able to relate to their relationship, because that is so odd for today's society, for the consuming society. You know what I mean?
15: Yeah.
17: You don't see that kind of relationship. And that was real.
15: Yeah, it was really real.
17: Right. They were like that, but it seems so unrealistic in today's world.
15: Well, you know, even back in the 60s, it was kind of unrealistic yeah, yeah, in a way, you know,
17: yeah,
15: because 50% of marriages were yeah, still breaking up. And they had, in fact, even Reagan was, you know, divorced. He was married to Jane Wyman.
17: Yeah, yeah.
15: And, in fact, I think he was our first divorced president. In fact, but they had a special thing, and I disagree with you about that, because I'm married to the greatest woman in the world.
17: No,
15: now,
17: too. I am too.
15: You know, and I've been, you know, I've been a dog in relationships before too, but I'm, you know, it's great to be in one that.
17: Yeah, I agree.
15: That I.
17: But people don't just see know that. They don't see that anymore. They might see it in their personal lives or anything, but in culture, that is not the image.
15: No, but
17: and it should be.
15: Yeah, well, we don't have the culture has changed so much.
17: Yeah.
15: And you're right, it's a consumer culture
17: yeah,
15: where everybody wants everything right now.
17: Yeah.
15: But I don't know. You go out into the middle of the country, and I see
17: yeah,
15: a lot of really great yeah, examples
17: yeah,
15: of relationships. That
17: I got this for my wife and I, our anniversary, written by Reagan. It's a quote from Thomas Jefferson.
15: Harmony is the. I should be able to read my own writing.
17: Yeah.
15: Harmony is the married state, right?
17: Yeah.
15: Married state with. Very first object to be aimed at is harmony.
17: Harmony in the marriage, harmony in the marriage state is the very first object to be
15: aimed at.
17: Happiness by the, oh gosh, I know I can't, I don't have my glasses. We're both so horrible.
15: We got short arms.
17: Happiness by the domestic something. Well, okay, maybe, anyway,
15: I figure. No, we're into this now, Glenn. We're going to
17: finish. Too deep. So,
15: by the domestic pressure,
17: pursuit. Yes,
15: is the first boon of heaven.
17: Yeah. Isn't it great?
15: Yes. You know, he anyway, wrote her. He wrote her
17: every day.
15: Every day.
17: Every day.
15: A love.
17: He
15: a love
17: wrote
15: note.
17: This for her.
15: Yeah.
17: This was
15: even when he was in the hospital.
17: I know.
15: Assassination.
17: I know. Yeah. He gave this to her. They were having dinner with Prince Charles and Lady Diana.
15: Oh, really?
17: And on their anniversary, and he slipped it across the table. To
15: oh,
17: her.
15: Wow!
17: It's. But they did write, and so have you read? What is it? Love You, Ronnie.
15: Yeah,
17: that's so great.
15: Yeah.
17: So great.
15: And Penelope Ann Miller, I mean, you saw the movie. She's just channeling.
17: Yeah.
15: Nancy. And it.
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17: So this when you came over, you just hit the Steinway before we before we started. You were taught by Jerry Lee Lewis. Amazing. Yeah. When you play a character like this, and you're not a character, but a real person, and you're really trying to nail them, you have to have a relationship with them. Even if they're dead, you have a relationship with them.
15: Well, it gets down to the point. For me, what makes acting so fascinating is the psychology of it. What makes people tick, and who are they? And
17: so what
15: that's what I, you know, we were starting to talk about when I was offered Reagan. I didn't turn it down, but I didn't say yes because I didn't want to do an impersonation. And then I didn't want to do a hero worship thing. It was about... It's about playing that person from their point of view. And to do that is to find out what makes them tick. And I feel like I have a responsibility to do that. And there was a part of Reagan, in my research of it, of people who knew him, that there was kind of the great communicator. There was this unreachable, very private place in him that I think even Nancy felt to a certain extent, although she probably knew him the best. And I think that's where Reagan resided. I think it was his relationship with God. I think it was his most private thoughts and probably a shield of from the people around him, because he had so many people always, you know, around him, at least in his political career. But I think this also went back to his childhood, where he could have that private place. And it's almost Japanese in that, you know, that what they talk about, having the privacy in the midst of so much going on. You know, I think part of that is what made him a great communicator. But getting to that, is what I needed to get to, because I knew it was going to be really judged and stuff. And so I read several biographies, and but I went to the Reagan Ranch. I got invited up there. That was the Western White House. That's where they lived. He bought that back after being governor of California.
17: Do you have any idea what when I saw that scene, I thought, good heavens, at that time, how much did they pay for that?
15: Yeah. Oh, I'm sure. It was at the top of the hill, too.
17: Yeah, you know,
15: there's not a stream going through it. So I went there. A group of friends bought it after his passing, and they kept it exactly as it was. I mean, their clothes are in the closet. It's like you feel that they're going to come back any moment. But I went through first you go up 5 miles of the worst road in California to get to this place.
17: There's a lot of bad roads in California.
15: Yeah, this one's bad. And went through the gate and come out, and you see the place and the house and the field and the fences and the pond, and I got Reagan. Right there, you can feel him. I realized that he was a humble man. He was not a rich man. And you know, go into the house, they had a king size bed, but it was two single beds that were zip tied together.
17: Oh my God.
15: All the appliances are GE. He used to be the spokesman for GE. And it's the house itself is maybe 1,100 square feet. You know?
17: 1,100 square feet.
15: Yeah. Wow. And you could feel that he really did do all the work around that place. And
17: I think that's,
15: like I said, that's when I said yes to the role, was
17: after that trip.
15: After that,
17: I think that's what I liked about Reagan. He was just real. He worked. He could fit in on anything, but he seemed more at home at the ranch. And you know, it just you see these pictures of him, and he's, I don't know, He's almost the Marlboro Man without the cigarettes.
15: He really was. You know, he was like John Wayne.
17: Yeah.
15: Only, you know, in his movie career, you know, that role was taken by John Wayne. But I think he maybe studied John Wayne's walk a little bit.
17: Yeah.
15: They walked a little bit like the same. You know, they were all taught how to walk and talk and everything when they got to Hollywood in the mid-30s. And that was another interesting thing about Reagan, was that I look for things the way we all think of ourselves.
17: Uh-huh.
15: He had to be that way, too. You know, humans, we all have varying levels of self-esteem during certain periods of our life and things that we go through that, you know, other people might think, oh, well, he's successful, he's powerful, he's this or that. But inside your own person, all that matters is the way you feel, you know. And I never thought, I don't think Reagan ever got to the point of where he wanted to go as an actor.
17: Oh, yeah.
15: You know, he was relegated to B movies, you know, Jack Warner. And like I said, you know, John Wayne, that role was already taken.
17: Right.
15: And then, you know, he was married to Jane Wyman.
17: That was ugly.
15: Who was just coming up.
17: Yeah.
15: As his career was
17: going down.
15: And I mean, she won an Academy Award, you know, like that. And I myself was in kind of in a similar situation like that with Meg. You know, my career was like that when we met, and hers kind of went like that.
17: Oh.
15: You know, and you know, you could be, you know, generous with yourself or whatever, or say that doesn't hit you somewhere inside you, but it does. You're playing with that, you know, and where you have this feeling like you were disappearing or whatever. And so that's something I can understand about, you know, relate with him about. And
17: that's,
15: you know, his last jobs, he was doing like Vegas shows in like cheesy comic Vegas shows, you know, to just to put food on the table.
17: It's a weird game. Fame and fortune is battery acid to the soul.
15: Yeah.
17: You know, because it plays weird games with you. And if you don't know who you are...
15: It takes time sometimes to know who you are.
17: It does.
15: You know?
17: It does. But, if you don't in your business, even in my business, you'll lose your way because you'll feel... Well, am I slipping a little bit? Am I not? And it just messes with your head. And then you have to decide, is it worth? Are you going to do that? Are you going to change? Are you going to do that for that?
15: Yeah.
17: Or you know who you are.
15: Yeah. And if you're...
17: And it doesn't matter.
15: Like if you're a kid from Houston, you know, working class, you know, parents, there's not a whole lot of, you know, you really get raised to know what to do in those situations.
17: Right.
15: You have to kind of learn it yourself.
17: Yeah.
15: I'm lucky enough to have... been in those situations that I was in, you know, and also lucky enough to have gotten through a lot of those things. But it was, you know, it was also when God closes a door and he opens another one. And I think with Reagan, it was a lot of his life was based on finding God's purpose for his life. I mean, truly.
17: Mm-hmm.
15: And, you know, he became, when acting starts to kind of like fade, a lot of actors, you know, Ed Asner being one of them, and several others, you become president of the Screen Actors Guild.
17: All right.
15: So, and that was his entry into politics there.
17: Mm-hmm.
15: And he was fighting communists in that role as well, because the communists, that was back during the McCarthy era. They were trying to take over the unions.
17: Right. You covered this a bit in the movie, and I've always heard that he was really torn on that. He didn't like the going in and turning people, having to give names, but he didn't have a problem if they were communist, if they were a problem.
15: Yeah. And, well, his whole idea, too, about communism, whereas, what do you think, you know, we were trying to root it out of our system. And when he went to testify, that he testified with a thing saying that, you know, you ought to just allow communism in here because our system can handle it. That's what the American system is all about.
17: Yes.
15: You know, the freedom to form a political party.
17: Isn't it weird that, I mean, when you started, you said, I said, why was he here? Because he won the Cold War. And he did.
15: Mm.
17: But isn't it weird that we're kind of back to where we were, except the love of country that he had and all of that seems to be fading in popular culture. Communism is on the rise inside our country as well as all around the world. And it seems like we have to fight it all over again. It's
15: well, I think that's America. And I think it's happened time and time again. In fact, you know, right off the bat, it was after we were formed as a country, you know, there was the Whiskey Rebellion that Washington had to go put down. Then we had the War of 1812. And then we had, you know, westward expansion and what was going to be a slave state or a free state. The Civil War solved that one. Then we went into another thing, you know.
17: Which, so are you an optimist? You feel like...
15: I believe in the American people.
17: I
15: do. And, you know, it's sometimes a big, great experiment that sometimes doesn't, you know, goes flat.
17: I like Churchill when he said, trust the American people, you know. They'll get it wrong. But eventually, they'll figure it out and get it right.
15: You're right. Well, the last time that, you know, the most similar times to today are, I would say, the 60s and 70s, you know, that, you know, culminated. You know, the end of that was Ronald Reagan getting elected to office.
17: And would Reagan,
15: that was a big experiment. It was tumultuous.
17: Would Reagan work today?
15: Yeah, I think Reagan would work today.
17: Yeah.
15: Yeah, it definitely would work today. But I think that's what people are yearning for, really, is a return to really kind of common sense and
17: decency. I love the fact
15: decency.
17: I've been watching his speeches for a while now, and I just love the fact that he would always walk out and he'd be like, Republican and Democrat walk into a bar. And he's not tearing people down. He's just telling a simple joke.
15: He always opened with a joke. I love that. You know, but we also back in this time we had liberal Republicans, we had conservative Democrats.
17: Yeah,
15: and
17: I pine for the Democrat of Joe Lieberman.
15: Yeah, yeah, that was
17: I love Joe.
15: That was like the last the closest we came is probably Joe Manchin recently.
17: Yeah,
15: and the closest we came to that.
17: Right, and there's I think there's a great distance between them, but it is it's least recognizable.
15: I think the great hope for any of that would be RFK, tell you the truth, as far as being able to reach cross-party and or really not even be about party, you know, be about America and where we are and where we're going. Yeah, I don't agree with probably most of his ideas, but I
17: know.
15: You know, we can have a conversation.
17: Yeah.
15: And I
17: just had a conversation. He called when I was on CNN. He said that I should be tried for treason and executed. And
15: really?
17: Yeah.
15: Well, and like I said, I don't agree with most of his ideas, but you know, I don't know the full story on that one.
17: Yeah. but we had a great conversation. You know,
15: yeah,
17: had a great conversation.
15: Yeah,
17: and he said, "Yeah, I've revised some of my viewpoints on some of these."
15: Yeah.
17: So
18: sometimes life is wonderful, and sometimes it's not. 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
17: Can I go into the downfall in your life for a while?
15: Yeah, sure.
17: Because I want to talk about what you're doing now with music and everything else. Mm-hmm. And I don't know how important is a real downfall to really finding yourself and God and having that deep connection?
15: I don't think one should go looking for it.
17: Right.
15: You know, like, yeah, we all wanted to be James Dean back then, you know, to have that angst, right, and stuff. But I don't think, but I think it steals yourself as a person. And I think that's where you really find about what you're made of or and who you are. Understand? There maybe are some people that are lucky in life to know who they are or whatever. But, you know, I went through a few periods in my life, you know, that's just a deepening.
17: Yeah.
15: You know, I sometimes feel it's like God's pruning. And, you know, when I found myself in bad situations, it was all my own fault. So, you know, I was all that stuff my mother said, yeah, you know, all right, worked out for. But yeah, I found myself, oh, wait a minute, you know. So you get to a point of surrender. You know, I was, you know, back in the 70s and 80s, I was, you know, I got into cocaine, you know.
17: Like that was, back then. Was that Jerry Lee Lewis?
15: That culminated in Jerry Lee Lewis. I mean, cocaine, when it came along in the 70s, I remember a cover story of cocaine, you know, that was like they just discovered it or something. And they were right, saying it was non-addictive and all that. You know, mm-hmm, that all worked until John Belushi.
17: Yeah.
15: But there are three phases of that, just like with any addiction, really, where it's fun, then it's fun with problems, and then it's just problems, you know, and the rest of your life just doesn't work. Mm-hmm. And, you know, I was, you know, I think I got to that point, I guess. I know I got to that point, but I went into rehab like 1990, and I was lucky enough to get it the first time and get that out of my life.
17: Good for you.
15: You know, and that really began kind of a second, because the program that you go through with addiction is a spiritual program. Mm-hmm. That's what they say, it's a spiritual, mm-hmm, problem. And indeed it is, because you're using whatever you're using, or, you know, or whatever your addiction is, because to fill that hole, mm-hmm, inside you, which works for quite a while.
17: Yeah, and then it doesn't.
15: Until it doesn't, you know. And that, you know, that needs to be like an eternal thing in
17: right.
15: order to be a real thing.
17: Right.
15: And that's what I've read the Bible now like five times through different
17: phases.
15: Parts of my life. And I got disillusioned with what I call churchianity. I grew up in the Baptist church. Mm-hmm. And I got disillusioned with the churchianity back in the 70s. And I read Hermann Hesse's Siddhartha, which opened Buddhism and to me. And, you know, when I went around the world, I read the Quran, I read the Dhammapada, I read the Bhagavad Gita, and then I came back, I read the Bible again, and when I got out of rehab, I did that, and I was really struck by the red words of Jesus, which that was what really hit me. More than any of the other books, and I came to realize what a personal relationship with Jesus Christ is all about, or started to know what that was all about, because it is a relationship that grows and that ebbs, you know, according to the attention that's paid to it, just like any other relationship.
17: Yeah,
15: and but is always there, and how real that is to me. It's about a personal relationship.
17: Yeah.
15: And that is the thing that really runs through all religions, I think, is the search for that.
17: Right. Right. I'm an alcoholic. I don't know if you know that, but I'm an alcoholic. And our journey is very similar. I think most people with addictions would say that. But and I didn't know what a personal relationship was like. And there are times, and it would always be this way if I were, you know, always in the right place. But there are times he is my absolute best friend.
15: Yeah.
17: And when you're in that space, and when you're in that space, anything can happen to you. And you'll be like, doesn't matter.
15: Right.
17: Doesn't matter. I'm cool.
15: Right.
17: He's got it.
15: A lot of people, you know, who are not believers or whatever, it's hard to understand that.
17: Yeah.
15: It's always been hard for me to understand that, too. But, you know, because, well, that's a crutch, or it's like it's some fairy tale about heaven or this or that.
17: Yeah, yeah.
15: But Jesus, the way I read it and feel it and experience it, Jesus came, in the red words of Jesus, he came here to teach us about heaven afterwards, but more importantly, how to have heaven on earth.
17: Correct.
15: That was the main message, in fact.
17: Yeah.
15: Was about how to experience heaven on earth.
17: Love God, love yourself, love your neighbor.
15: The kingdom of heaven is spread out upon the earth, and man cannot see it. Because it's about looking inward, and it's about just asking.
17: Yeah.
15: And, you know, it's also incredibly simple. It's exactly what it said. You know? Yeah, but that's what I've come to know and cultivate. You know, everybody gets all wrapped up in sin and stuff like that. And Jesus took away our sins. I think what Jesus was actually saying to us is that we ourselves, just like heaven exists here on earth, and here's how to get to it, but we live as we go along out of our kid phase, and we live in hell inside of ourselves. We either have guilt or the things that we should have or think we should have that really kind of tear us up inside. And it was, Jesus came along, and it's about giving up on that. It's you know, as much as being forgiven of sin, it's more about just throwing it away inside yourself.
17: I think that's the secret of heaven is being able to accept, okay, I did that, but it doesn't. It's in my past, and it doesn't matter. And I know who I am.
15: And that doesn't mean necessarily it's going to be poof, you know, tomorrow.
17: No.
15: But you can start to cultivate
17: every single day.
15: You can start to cultivate a voice inside your head.
17: Yes,
15: that will get you there. I mean, I myself, I experienced actually in the last 8 years is, you know, what I would say the equivalent of a kind of a nervous breakdown, to tell you the truth, because I was turning 60, which freaked me out. But there were a lot of things going on in my life that I wasn't being authentic to myself. You know, I think I was showing one thing to the world, but, you know, I was inside and wasn't a terrible person or anything, but it was like just things in me that
17: needed realignment.
15: Yeah, it needed realignment. And I drew upon that personal relationship to get there. And it's a voice that in one's head, you know, the voice that tells you you're not good enough, you know, you're not smart enough, and people don't like you. Mm-hmm. You know, the Saturday Night Live skit. So, that's, you know, we all have that voice inside our head, and sometimes that voice can take over.

0: smiling at herself in the mirror, or trying to, and she didn't believe it for 6 months. Mm-hmm. But it actually turned into genuine, and it's about really looking into yourself and really seeing yourself and nurturing yourself and
1: wanting to.
0: Yeah.
1: I mean, I know I looked at myself in a mirror for a long time and saying, you're worthless, you're weak, how can this happen to you? And my dad said, start saying things that you want to believe about yourself and look yourself in the eye.
0: Yeah.
1: Boy, there's a long time you look yourself.
0: Well, I heard it from Yoko Ono.
1: Yeah.
0: I didn't even like Yoko Ono before, I'll tell you the truth. You know, the Beatles thing going way back there. But, you know, they realized, you know, that, you know, happiness is a choice. Mm-hmm. Or that way, I hate to say the word happiness because it's such a blanket thing, but it's a feeling of wholeness inside.
1: It's peace.
0: Yeah. A feeling of authenticity. And once you kind of like, you know, they say confess your sins or this or that. What it is, it's a throwing off of it. And then you're free.
1: Yeah.
0: You're free of all that. And so that was, you know, that was a deepening. And I feel that, you know, like I said, God's pruning, or, you know, I'm still enjoying lessons. I thought, you know, by the time I got to be 60 or by the time I got to be 70, I would have, you know, figured it all out, been through all those like phases of my life. But then again, I didn't realize that I never knew what it was like to be 60, and I never knew what it was like to be 70. Why would you have things figured out?
1: I'm listening to your album, and it's amazing to hear. I think there's a huge difference between, do you see the Johnny Cash movie?
0: Yeah, for sure.
1: So remember the time when he walks into Sam Phillips' studio, mm-hmm. and he gets the audition, and he's playing, and he's like, I don't believe you. You have the same kind of feeling, I think, that Johnny Cash had.
0: Oh,
1: where
0: wow.
1: You can tell you earned that. You can tell you mean that.
0: Yeah, you're talking about my gospel record.
1: Yes,
0: I guess,
1: in a way,
0: because that was very, it was very personal.
1: Yeah, and, the please don't give up on me is really.
0: In fact, half the musicians that are on that record were Johnny Cash's last studio band. In fact, yeah,
1: wow.
0: In fact. And yeah, it was very personal. I don't know what you're talking about. You can feel that I'd been through what I was singing about. Turned out it was very obvious my spiritual journey through life.
1: Yeah.
0: Is what it was.
1: So what's next on that?
0: On that? What, with music?
1: Yeah.
0: I'm kind of working on a kid's record right now.
1: Really?
0: Yeah. Yeah, there aren't enough of them anymore, you know? I think.
1: Like, what's a kid's...
0: Well, like, you know, songs like, does your chewing gum lose its flavor with a bedpost overnight?
1: Right.
0: Or remember when you ran away and I got on my knees? And like, that was a kid's song, come on. You know, and I got this song called The Jungle, which is, I wrote when I was 21, actually, put on there. And, you know, it's a little bit more secular, but kid's songs.
1: Yeah.
0: There's a whole market out there that nobody's touched.
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5: As a world right now.
6: I really, nobody knows, right?
5: I know. It's weird because we've been through all of this before.
6: Yeah.
5: Over and over again. I mean, like, some of it is almost exactly what we've been through before. But for some reason, we don't look to history to figure out, okay, well, don't do that.
6: Yeah, it seems like before, when we went through it before, there were actually leaders.
5: Adults.
6: To the, like, leaders on our ally side. And
5: on their side.
6: And on their side, or even in the domestic situation, you know, you had leaders within that. We had Martin Luther King, you had Malcolm X, you had SDS leaders, Abby Hoffman, blah, blah, blah. People actually kind of, like, spoke up for everybody, in a sense, you know? And when it comes to, like, Islamic terrorism, who speaks for that? No, I don't know.
5: Yeah.
6: You know, even Black Lives Matter was, like, who are the leaders of that?
5: Right.
6: That were, like, up front speaking for that?
5: Right.
6: It just seemed like a movement, you know, and even all this political correctness and it just, where, you know, in that sense, there's some way to have a conversation about it instead of just this kind of, which no wonder people are saying, you know, that that there's a dark government,
5: mm-hmm.
6: you know, out there, but with faceless, you know, these faceless people that are controlling everything.
5: Yeah.
6: And you get the feeling that I don't know, but I also do feel that it's like I said, it's a cycle that all of us are working out as individuals and as the American people. And I think the world feels right now like it's been turned upside down, but I'm actually starting to see signs of it turning right by side up.
5: Yeah. Common sense seems to be, we lost it entirely for a while. Yeah. And it seems to be, I think people are tired of supposedly having to hate their neighbor and people who vote. I don't care how you vote. I really don't. Can we agree on some certain principles? You know, we don't.
6: Right. Exactly. I'm of the same.
5: Yeah.
6: At least can we make like individual
5: liberty
6: decisions?
5: Oh, yeah. Yeah.
6: On our own instead of just taking.
5: Right.
6: You know, some mandate that's been had.
5: Correct.
6: Told that we have to. It's mandatory that we have to think this way. Say these things, and I'm talking about on both sides of the aisle.
5: I know,
6: really.
5: I know.
6: You know, you feel like you can't cross that line or you're going to be,
5: right,
6: you know, a traitor.
5: Right.
6: And
5: what happened to the individual, the rugged individual that was the American ideal? That you would, look, buddy, I don't agree with you on everything,
6: yeah,
5: but good luck.
6: Right.
5: Good luck, and I mean that sincerely, and hey, let's go have a beer or whatever.
6: Right, well, Tip O'Neill and Ronald Reagan did have that. That was one of the things.
5: They also had certain principles in common.
6: That was the main thing about Reagan, is that he had principles in his life, and he governed by those principles.
5: Right.
6: And if you have principles, then it doesn't matter. Political party goes out the window.
5: Correct.
6: Because if you have those principles, you're going to make an unpopular decision with whoever voted you in because it's the best thing to do for the whole. And Reagan definitely had that going on. That's how he won the Cold War. It gives you patience, too, with other people and for allowing something to unfold.
5: So how do we get back there?
6: I guess one little step at a time. I think it starts at home, in our relationships with our friends, local community. You know, it really got to the point where people, if you know, you find out they're Democrats or you find out they're Republicans, you would just, there's this label that goes up on them, and you know, they're out the door, and on both sides too. You know, we got to break that down. We pass each other on the street every day. We're in each other's shops. You know, we go to school with people, you know, on the other side. And, you know, then we find out they're either a Democrat or Republican or this or that. And all of a sudden, you know.
5: They're horrible people.
6: What's changed? You know, only us.
5: Yes.
6: We have to look inside ourselves.
5: Yeah.
6: Really. In order to find that.
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10: Well, I just dropped another H-1B investigation, and I gotta say, this one's a real banger.
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12: Do you think that your father might still be alive today if you had been paid and had the resources to help him?
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15: Mm-hmm. I wonder if that's him.
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17: Yeah, this is your last time right now. This is a good time to do it.
10: I can't wait to get into it with you. Welcome back to Sarah Gonzalez Unfiltered. I am Sarah Gonzalez. 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So it's H-1B day today. Happy H-1B investigation day to all of those who celebrate, which should be every single American citizen and anyone invested in making sure that Americans are not defrauded anymore. So we just released our latest, and it features a very familiar face, a face from the past, not too far, just maybe what, I don't know, 5 months ago. No, less than that, actually. A very familiar face by the name of Nagarjuna Sakam. This is the, well, former owner of Great America Technologies, the H-1B body shop that I previously exposed. And when I showed up at his doorstep, because I couldn't find his office, because of course, he cussed me out and said that he was doing nothing wrong.
18: There's a lot of H-1B fraud happening in this area. That's great.
13: Fraud. Who the f*** are you come to ask all these things?
18: Who the f*** are you to complain that I'm rooting out scam and fraud?
13: Yeah. You are going to every business and creating nonsense. You are creating nuisance to everyone. I'm legally paying taxes to the government.
18: Why are you... Why would you care that I'm rooting out fraud?
13: I'm 100% sure I'm not doing anything wrong.
10: So he was doing something. You're going to be shocked to hear. I hope you're sitting down for this. It turns out he was actually doing something wrong, despite his insistence that he was legally paying taxes to the government. One of his former employees actually came forward to me to tell me how Nagarjuna consistently withheld his pay. And then sometimes just like he withheld it and then he didn't pay at all. And then he would like take random deductions for no reason. All of this was super illegal, and this is what he was doing.
12: So how did you first get in touch with Nagarjuna?
13: Actually, like, we stayed in the one community in the Frisco to Plano area. So in that community, he was like a few of the people, he know him. So before transferring, I requested him, I conveyed him, like, I have this type of problem with the current employer. He said, like, he promised, like, we will take care of you, like, in a better way. Like, we will, like, as per things, we will pay the on time, we will pay to you. We have a couple of projects we can do like that. So
12: you told him, you said, I just had this terrible experience.
13: Yes,
12: I'm not getting paid.
13: Yes.
12: I came here to work and get paid.
13: Yes.
12: Can you please make sure that that doesn't happen here? And he promised you,
13: yes,
12: Nagarjuna promised you,
13: yes,
12: up and down, that he would make things right, that he,
13: yes,
12: wouldn't be like that other company.
13: Yes,
12: okay.
13: Yes. They're not even paying the single amount in that period.
12: Yeah.
13: When I was in India also, I was in a good position comparatively to this.
12: Yeah.
13: These people are taking the advantage, or they're sucking the blood for the employees. I have the two kids and with a family. We had a lot of commitments. We fall under the debts due to these non-payments of things. We had a lot of personal financial disturbance also.
12: So how much money does he still owe you?
13: It's almost 100K plus, I think I can say. When we expected the money, he not even responding to the calls, not even to the messages, even a lot of follow-ups. Even a lot of follow-ups, we are getting the pays.
12: Yeah.
13: When I requested him for the payroll, he blocked me. Like, even you can see my messages and my calls.
12: Mm-hmm.
13: When I requested for another employer opportunity, he simply revoked my things.
12: Yeah, waiting for your call, please respond, trying to reach you the past few days. Can you please send pay? Nagarjuna. This one in particular is, it says, it's an emergency for me. I'm trying to reach from yesterday. Please respond. Do you remember what that emergency was?
13: Because, like, I need to send some take care of my father thing, and I need to take care of, like, I have to pay the car EMI bill. My car was towed a couple of times due to the non-payment of amount. I need to take care of my kids to drop at school, pick up them without car. Even how can I went? I went in the cab and just I requested him one time. He has given. I took the help of my friends. Mm-hmm. So I took the support, financial support from the external sources to get the my car back. For that also, he not even responded as employer.
12: Yeah, one in particular as well, which I find to be really upsetting, just viewing it from your perspective, is when you tell him in October of 2025, can you send me pay today? I need to pay some important commitments, and my son's birthday is in the next 2 days. Nagarjuna had two rounds of PPP loans that mm-hmm. he had later forgiven to the extent of $266,000 that was supposed to be for payroll. But I'm just going to go out on a limb and say clearly that was not happening. It was not used for payroll because he's not paying his people. So
13: yes.
12: You've got family obligations. You can't, you're not getting paid. You can't afford to
13: pay
12: for your son's birthday.
13: The basic things. Because why? Because like after my father, he met with an accident after a couple of years treatment. So I was not sufficient. I didn't have the sufficient amount to make treatment in India.
12: So not only was this affecting you being able to provide for your family, right? Your wife and your kids. It also was affecting your ability to give your father medication.
13: And I lost my father. Because once I came to the USA, my father's condition was poor. So mm-hmm. I was going to make a surgery to him. Like I was in intention to make a treatment to him by gaining some good amount here. So I lost him in this journey.
12: Weren't able to pay for any sort of treatment for him?
13: No, like
12: because you were getting
13: because
12: paid.
13: The major treatment I was planned for him, actually. When I was came to here, my father was good,
12: yeah.
13: But due to the lack of medication, due to them, I'm not in a position to support my family. I'm not in a position to take care of myself. How can I in a position to take care of
12: right.
13: my family?
12: Yeah. Do you think that your father might still be alive today if you had been paid and had the resources to help him?
13: Definitely. Because I can show the evidence of my father, okay? So when I came to the USA, so you can see this is the date of the picture. So I was in the USA.
12: Okay.
13: He was good. He was in a position to do it at that time, okay?
12: Yeah.
13: So this is the when he expired. See, like he expired in the February 19th, 2025.
12: Yes, okay? Yes, I see that.
13: See, due to the lack of medication, lack of surgery, his condition of...
12: That's a rapid deterioration.
13: So... This level, he became fall down due to the health. If I have the sufficient money to take care of my father, he would have been alive, right? Even I didn't even not in a position to see his last days.
12: Yeah.
13: Okay, so I lost the things. I lost everything. Okay.
10: People, when I do these investigations, accuse me of all sorts of disgusting. She's racist. She's this. She's that. And it's just this entire time I have been trying to argue the point that this is just modern day slavery. And everyone wants to make it about the color of these people's skin. I am far more interested in the fact that this is just on its face a ridiculous assertion that we should be importing a bunch of foreigners to come here and be slaves. Like, so now our country is endorsing, not now, we've been doing it for decades. Now our country is endorsing taking American jobs away from Americans and giving them to foreigners who come here just to be preyed upon by all of these H-1B businesses. This is indentured servitude. And nobody wants to talk about that. All of these people who always accuse me of saying all these hateful things about Indians, I want to hear from you now. What do you have to say now? Because this is what it has always been about for me. It's not. It is a completely unfair. It is the same exact issue with illegal immigration. It is unfair to tell people you should go make the dangerous journey. You should use coyotes. You should let the cartel help you. You should send your child with the coyotes to go on a dangerous journey where they could get among the trees along the way. And if they actually make it to America alive, like you're putting them in a situation that is not good for them by telling them that they should do it. It's the same thing here. We should not have a system that entices people to come here and be trafficked. It's ridiculous. Now, if you recall also, Nagarjuna accidentally admitted the first time that I was at his home that he was illegally benching and not paying his employees before trying to walk it back. But we caught on to it.
18: Is there any benching going on?
9: Bench?
18: Mm-hmm.
9: Yeah. Right now, like 1 to 2 people are on bench. We are doing some marketing from India.
18: Okay. Yeah. Okay. Well, so they're just out of paycheck?
9: Yeah, out of paycheck. We need to pay, right? You know, whether they are working or not. So we need to pay, you know, from our company, you know, pocket, right?
18: Uh-huh.
9: We don't collect any taxes from our employees.
18: Okay.
9: Whether they are on project or not.
18: But you said that you only have a couple that are here, but you also have a couple that are benched. So do you have any that are working?
9: No, like 4 people, they are working, and 2 to 3 people are on bench out of 7.
10: Mm. Yeah, no, they're just out of paycheck. Yeah. Well, my detractors would chalk it up to a language barrier. They would say, oh, well, he didn't understand you. No, actually, it turned out we found out that was absolutely correct, that he was just not paying his employee. So that also wasn't the only abuse that Nagarjuna was carrying out against his employee. When I say that this is a slavery type situation, when I say that this is happening at an unprecedented rate, I mean it on all levels. There was another thing that happened, just to kind of give you guys some bonus content here. There was another thing that we couldn't really fit into the video because there was just so much there. There is a form called I-797. So the I-797 is basically like your papers if you're on a visa. So it's showing proof of your immigration status. And Nagarjuna, as many employers do, because we hear this story all the time, he was actually withholding those papers from this employee. And so this employee was trapped and he had to do whatever Nagarjuna wanted because he couldn't transfer, he couldn't do anything without without him having his I-797, which was being held hostage. Now, there are other text messages that show the victim, like, just begging for Nagarjuna to give him his forms so he could renew. And you can't transfer if you don't have your papers. And October 3rd, Nagarjuna, in these text messages, Nagarjuna said that he would check. This victim asked for days and days and days, but Nagarjuna wanted to keep him as an indentured servant. Now, this all ended, it turns out, when I showed up to Nagarjuna's house the first time.
18: So shortly after I showed up at Nagarjuna's front porch,
13: yes,
18: he decided he was just going to shut the whole business down.
13: Yes, yes. Once you visited, he got afraid. You visited Nagarjuna mm-hmm. for some of the investigation purpose. Mm-hmm. He simply started to exit from this company.
10: Mm.
13: He has done some sort of negative things due to the company name.
10: Oh. Okay.
13: That exposure may be come into the picture.
10: Yeah.
13: So you exposure the PPE loans related things, right? So
10: right.
13: He have afraid of the things. Once you visited on April 23rd, he invited the couple of his employees to his home and asked us to just you have to go back from, you have to left our company within the couple of days. I am going to shut down my company. If he's not done any wrong, why should he do that decision?
10: Right.
13: He did the wrong. That's what the reason. I said, you did the wrong. That was the reason you should not make pressure under us. I said, I have opportunities outside the project also. Can you provide me the pay stubs at least?
10: Sure.
13: So he demanded for the money. Even though, I don't have the... he has not paid the up to the mark to me. There is a lot of gaps in the payments. So, and on top of that, to run the payrolls and to get the pay stubs, he said, he decided no one will care, do nothing for me. So when I requested, I got an opportunity for another employer with the project. So I just keep on expecting him, that message, he will get reply. He just simply revoked my H1.
10: Wow.
13: And he said, on top of that, with the middle people, he communicated, I will report to the ICE agents regarding these things, these type of warnings.
10: Wow.
13: And for me, I had some bit of argument. He scolded me also. Or some in the process of the argument also. He didn't, he behaved like a... we cannot say...
18: Well, he cursed at me.
9: Who the f*** are you come to ask all these things?
18: Who the f*** are you to complain that I'm rooting out scam and fraud?
13: Yeah.
18: he got up in my face too, so I get it.
13: He cares that you means how he treating his employees.
18: Exactly.
13: You know, because we are under his control.
18: Yeah.
13: So you,
18: right. You can, I know, I get it.
13: You can imagine how
18: he's
13: he
18: treat a hothead.
13: How he treat his employees.
18: Yeah, exactly right.
10: Defend this. Please, anyone defend this being done in this country. Defend it at all. It is so beyond me that we should just accept that a business owner should just control, just hold hostage someone's documentation for being here. And then when they say, hey, I need pay stubs because it's the only way that I can get transferred over to a company who will pay me, they have to see the pay stubs and I need my documentation to show them to get this set up. He says, no, I'm actually just going to report you to ICE instead. That's how arrogant these fraudsters are. And then at the end of the day, why would someone shut down their business when I show up to ask questions? Seems a little fishy. Maybe Nagarjuna wasn't as legit as he claimed that he was because he was illegally paying taxes. This is a bad man. And because this was such a bad man and I was, you know, a little fired up from listening to this victim's story, I decided I should just go back to Nagarjuna's house because, you know, we had received multiple tips, actually, that Nagarjuna had fled back to India. And I thought to myself within those several months, I was like, well, that's a bummer because I would really love some sort of a resolution on this. But the victim that I spoke to told me that he had actually shown back up 2 days before I interviewed the victim. 2 days before. I was like, oh, actually, he just got back to the USA. He realized the coast was clear. He was like monitoring your YouTube channel and he didn't see any more Nagarjuna content and he thought he was safe. So we decided to roll back up. And it's just so funny to think back. Like if you're him, you're like, okay, great. I'm back. No one's talking about me. Everyone's forgotten. He spent all of that time waiting. And then 2 days later, Sarah Gonzalez shows up on your doorstep again.
16: Okay. We're just going to rush him.
17: Yeah, I'm still outside right now. This is a good time to do it.
16: Fantastic.
18: Oh, my God.
16: You ready?
18: Yeah.
16: We're going for it.
17: Yeah.
16: Still outside?
18: Shit.
16: Yeah, no, we're pulling up.

0: I literally watched him shut the door. We just missed him. He was closing the door.
1: So,
0: as we were walking up.
1: I think we have a play.
0: Running.
1: So the other day, we came by and Nagarjuna was standing in his front yard. We tried to catch him, but he saw us. He spotted us and ran inside before we could. So we decided to take a different approach. We brought our PA in, dressed him up as an Amazon delivery driver, just to see if maybe he'll answer the door for a delivery.

0: Signature.
1: So we're coming back to Nagarjuna's house to try and do our Amazon trick again. And someone is outside taking photos of the house. Oh, my gosh. Are we rolling?
2: I am rolling.
1: Oh, my gosh.
3: Where do you want me to park?
2: Just here. So, right here? So we can see the house. You can go a little bit further off.
1: Holy shit.
2: Yeah, the lights are on inside.
1: Oh, my gosh. He's taking pictures to sell.
2: Uh-huh.
1: Looks like some real estate photos. Turns out I was right again because 2 days later, the house was listed on the market. That's the car that was there.
3: Mm-hmm. I wonder if that's him. He just went to the back to get it and bring it around front.
2: And be ready.
1: That's not him.
2: That's not him, but it is someone going to the house.
1: Oh, my God.
4: He'll just go now?
1: Oh, my God.
2: Nice. He's not even looking at him.
3: Nope.
5: Hi, I'm looking for a Nagarjuna.
1: Oh. Did I just close the door on him?
2: Yeah.
5: I need a signature for a package.
1: That was so rude. He slammed the door in our PA's face. So let's go say hi. Teach him some manners. Don't move back to India without saying goodbye. We have some unfinished business, Nagarjuna. See, I heard from one of your victims. Here's the thing. You can open up now, and I can ask you about it, or your neighbors are about to find out as well what you've been up to. We know you're there. Okay, I wanted you to do it the easy way. We'll do it the hard way. Stay tuned. You gotta go see the rest of the story at the YouTube channel at Sarah Gonzalez TX. So make sure that you go check that out. So just to give you some behind the scenes, we had a scouting crew there to keep an eye on the house. And as we were getting close to a drive-by, we realized, oh, he's actually outside. So he's outside with someone else and they're like messing in the yard. They're messing with something in the yard. And I ducked down because I was like, I got to make sure he doesn't see me because we were already doing a drive-by like right on his street. So I ducked down. I'm on the floorboard. But my producer, who was there the first time around, who was recording everything, who he's very familiar with, I'm sure his image is burned into Nagarjuna's soul forever. He locked eyes with my producer, who was in the front, and then the two started going inside the house. So we turned around to try and catch them, but it was like, it was a really difficult like road to navigate, and it took us a second to turn around. And so I was I saw the door was closing as I was walking up. We were so close, but he was as the little bitch that he is. So, but yes, make sure you're going to want to see what we did next. You're definitely going to want to see it at Sarah Gonzalez TX. Also, we have another video dropping there next week. So you're not going to want to miss it. And I know we've made you guys wait, more importantly, so long because we've had so many things that we were trying to tie up loose ends on. I told you guys we're working on like 7 or 8 investigations all at the same time. But we should be, you know, we've closed some of those loops, so we should be releasing them. And boy, if you thought that you saw the last of that Amazon trick, you haven't seen anything yet. You're going to be really excited for this next one. So the big question we have is, where is Nagarjuna? Where is he? It feels like he fled back to, it looks like he's self-deporting. He's selling his house for an exorbitant amount of money, by the way. We heard that he was selling his other car. He like had some car dealership businesses. So we heard he's selling everything. He's trying to get out of here. Obviously, the house, when you go look at the listing, it's almost totally empty. So just like vacating everywhere. And we were like, you know what? Why don't we call Nagarjuna and see if we can figure out where he is. So I called him right before the show today.
6: The wireless customer you are calling is not available. Please try again.
1: Uh-oh.
7: El cliente de servicio móvil al que
1: llamó. Uh-oh. He gone.
0: He disconnected his phone. He is so gone.
1: Oh my gosh. All right, let's try him on WhatsApp and just see what happens. I don't think he's going to be visiting Santa Claus this year.
0: It's a picture of his child with Santa. Sorry, Nagarjuna, you can't visit Santa at Stonebriar Mall this year.
1: Yeah. It's not like there's like a voicemail. Record voice message. Hey, Nagarjuna, it's Sarah. Still have some questions for you considering our latest run-in. And I just wondered if you were back in India yet or when that was happening. So anyway, I'm going to attach our latest expose, your return to the big screen. I hope you enjoy and let us know your whereabouts. We're very curious.
0: I think he's on the plane. I think he is on the plane going back. If he's not, he's going to wish that he had been, because you better believe that we forwarded all of this over to all of the relevant and appropriate authorities. If you enjoy this kind of content, make sure that you smash the like button and subscribe. It'll help us in the algorithm, which we all know is stacked against us. Hit the bell and comment. Let me know what you think about our latest investigation. And by the way, as I often mention, we are fueled by tips. Please email me if you have a tip on suspected H-1B visa fraud. SarahTips@blazemedia.com. 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So do not be afraid to give us specifics. The more specifics you can give us, the better. The more receipts you can give us, the better. 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We'll be right back with more on Nagarjuna.

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6: Back to Nagarjuna and our latest. I take the daggers so you guys don't have to. I get a lot of hate for exposing all of these H-1B fraudsters online. And every time I put out a video, people automatically rush to the defense of the fraudster, which is, that's about right for 2026. If a leftist isn't simping for an illegal gang member, they're simping for an H-1B fraudster who is stealing American jobs and also bringing in slave labor. Like, that tracks. And I just have to once again reiterate, if you couldn't already tell, I don't go off like half-cocked on these things. If I'm putting out a video, I am sure with what I am saying. Like, we don't just half-ass our investigation and release something accusing someone of all these things if we have not yet followed through to make sure that what we're saying is accurate. And, you know, case in point, like, We have been working on these 7 or 8 investigations that I told you guys about because it sometimes takes months to get everything that we need to make sure that we do a thorough investigation. And be that as it may, you still have all of these keyboard warriors who are just, they're constantly trying to paint me as the villain in this story when it's literally these fraudsters who are abusing these victims. And when they get busted, they run away. So this is just, you know what? This is a victory lap for me. I'm going to be honest with you. But if you'll just indulge me, I just wanted to just take a trip down memory lane to showcase the people who were on Nagarjuna's side from the start. And I would love to hear any sort of follow-up from them. I would love to get any sort of care to comment now. Do you have a response to this? And let's just start with the usual suspects, the Indian media outlets, because they love running cover for these people. Here's the Times of India's headline. You are doing nonsense. Indian man counters Texas whistleblower Sarah Gonzalez over H-1B allegation, calls her jobless. I personally love that one because they were really leaning into defending him, and they were like, oh, but he really owned her because he called her jobless. Who's jobless now, bitch? Your ass is on a plane back to India. You had to literally shut down your companies. So who is jobless now? I'm sitting in a comfortable studio, making an honest living, a studio that, you know, it may be a little too, it's very, very chilly because we can pay our bills around here, the air conditioning bills, because we all have jobs. Where are you, Nagarjuna? It's just so funny to me that they leaned in. They're like, oh, he really dissed her. How's that working out for you? Now, they also, within the article, because this is just how the Times of India operates, they pulled some quotes from this like random person online. It's this, the greatest H-1B simp. The lore on this person, actually, who goes by the name of James Blunt, the lore on that is that it is actually an Indian man who is pretending to be a white man because the picture is an AI picture of a white guy. And he tries to like portray himself as a white guy who just loves H-1Bs and is also the expert on it. So they said U.S. entrepreneur. That's all they like. He's a random guy who identifies himself as an entrepreneur. And he's worth quoting in this. U.S. entrepreneur James Blunt, who frequently comments on immigration issues. He frequently comments on them. That's all you need to get quoted in the Times of India. He said he looked into the company and found nothing wrong. Oh, okay. Well, James Blunt actually doubled down in his big, long, simping and said, by the way, what is the alleged fraud? I hope James Blunt understands today what that actually is. And then, of course, we also had one of my personal favorites, the Times XP.
5: What happens when America's bitter H-1B visa debate suddenly moves to politics and to someone's door? Tonight, a confrontation in Texas is exploding online after Indian man, basically a business owner, directly challenged a U.S. journalist who has made a name for herself by investigating the H-1B visa companies across the America. And the exchange quickly turned personal, aggressive, and deeply political. Why? Because this is no longer just about one company. It is about immigration anxiety in America. The rising anger about the foreign workers, especially the Indians, and growing digital culture
6: at the bottom. Look at that ticker.
5: Texas-based journalist Sara Gonzalez recently visited a company called Great America Technologies as part of her self-described campaign exposing the alleged H-1B visa misuse. But then came the unexpected part. Nobody expected it. The company
6: expected it. That's what makes it unexpected.
5: Did not avoid the confrontation. He answered the questions very calmly at first, and then he explained that the company was undergoing an address change and that employees worked remotely with a very different client. Right. And then the conversation escalated even furthermore. Nagarjuna accused Gonzalez of unfairly targeting Indian-owned businesses and then creating what he called the unnecessary drama around the immigrant communities, especially the H-1B. And at this point, he directly asked her, "Don't you have any job?" That clip is now spreading rapidly online.
6: That clip is now spreading rapidly online. Him asking me, don't you have any job? That clip is spreading rapidly online. That's really the takeaway here. Great work, as always, Times XP. And I just, again, if I may, I mean, I guess it is my show. If I may just do a little bit more gloating to the people in my comments on the original video who get very nasty online. These keyboard warriors get very nasty when they think no one is ever going to call them out on their bullshit. Hey, Sarah, is doxing people and trespassing on private property your full-time job now? The guy was actually polite and calm. Had it been someone like you, the first words out would have been, okay, you can't even type right. The first words out would have been, get the fuck off my property. Maybe try busting some taco trucks out there in Texas instead of harassing people who actually pay taxes. Get a life, Snooper. Thumbs down. Yeah, I didn't dox anyone and I didn't trespass, but an honest, valiant attempt, valiant effort. Let me give you another one. One quick question. Does this world belong to you? If yes, then you have the right to ask and demand. Personal view, stop giving negative vibes to the world by posting such unproductive videos. If you really care about patriotism, then work on solutions, not problem creation. Do something that brings positive impact to society and well-being. Come up with ideas that can really make the world a beautiful place to live with no hatred. And yes, I can bet such videos are only made for global reach and money. Honey, I just got, like, he just self-deported. I just forced this guy to self-deport. And you call my videos unproductive? I beg to differ. We'll keep going. Sarah Gonzalez, you are a stupid reporter. Just getting in someone's face doesn't make it investigative reporting. Find the illegality and take it to the authorities. Just noise. You must be jealous. Teach your kids and friends' kids to take STEM courses to work in tech and reflect. Oh, please. Just getting in someone's face doesn't make it investigative reporting. Find the illegality and take it to the authorities. Well, rest assured, we did. Here we go. It's amazing what people have to do to find clickbait on the internet. Harassing a permanent resident at his house is the biggest waste of time and breath. And boy, was he nice to you. You should instead go to the government to change laws, but you would be back to Nicaragua. I love that they just jumped straight to that because my last name is Gonzalez. As if there's like, Gonzalez is so foreign to the state of Texas. Who has ever heard of the last name Gonzalez? You know, it's not like there's a city that's called Gonzalez or a flag that's the Gonzalez flag from a very famous battle in the state of Texas. But they just jump straight to, I'm just harassing a permanent resident and I must be from Nicaragua. Well, it turns out it was not the biggest waste of time after all, was it? I'll give you another one. If you have any problem with anything, you should complain to the authorities responsible for this. No one has given rights to scumbags like you harass other people on the basis of false acquisition. I don't understand false. Okay. I think allegation, maybe acquisition. Learn English and American laws before you comment on them, foreigner, is what my response was. All right, then tell me which American law grants permission to invaded private properties of other people and film them without their consent. This is not your job. You are not the police. You are not law enforcement authority. Get a bloody job. I have one. I'm quite successful at it, and I did not invade private properties. I really think that people should, like, learn American law, especially the people who come here and are committing fraud. Like, you really, really should learn that I actually can come up to your door and ring your doorbell. That's not trespassing. I can do that, and I'm going to keep doing it. Until all of the fraudsters are gone.
7: Sarah, I noticed you didn't read this guy's name.
6: Yeah, that one is, I'm just going to leave that right there. I'm pretty sure I recall that this person was from India. I get the most weird.
7: They sound like they're really legit.
6: Yeah, I get the weirdest, like, sexually degenerate messages from people who are, like, based in India, the account says, and I'm like, okay, yeah, that tracks. I don't know why. I don't know. I have no idea. It just is a weird, it's like a weird trend that I'm noticing. So Anyway, I posted a teaser on X before we released this, and people like raced right back to their keyboards to defend Nagarjuna's honor, I guess. This is why the f*** these scumbag influencers thinking they are police and start showing at people's house. That's really bad English. Like any unauthorized person showing up at a house and harassing, one should just arm and load themselves. Okay, that's, wow. Quite the strong stance. Foreigners should shoot Americans for rooting out fraud. I would question where you got the weapon if you're not a citizen. But also, he must be citizen. You can do nothing to him. Actually, he's not. He's not. And even if he were, that doesn't mean citizens are immune from criminal prosecutions. He has a green card. I don't know. I just have a sneaking suspicion he will not have one for much longer. Because there also is an extradition treaty between India and America. And we could hope for a criminal prosecution, couldn't we? I know I will. And I'd like to just give a personal shout out to Christine. Christine said, if we don't get some folks in this debate who know what the f*** they're talking about, we are lost. This bitch is not a journalist or a lawyer. She's an expert in fake eyelashes and plastic surgery. She's a hot con artist, not an investigator, shilling for clicks. First of all, sorry, Christine. I do know what I'm talking about. And we just were like, why would you be on this guy's side? Second of all, I don't understand why people think you need some sort of like blessing from, I don't know, society, from above, like to be a journalist or an investigative reporter. Like literally every American can go out onto the street and report on things. We have a free press. It's in the First Amendment. Like you can just read the First Amendment and it's right there. You don't have to go any further in case you have trouble with reading.
7: She did call you hot though.
6: I know. I did appreciate that. I did appreciate that. By the way, no plastic surgery. Sorry, Christine. I'm not against it. I'm not judging people who have done it. I just have not. So third, my producer was trolling some of these people in the comments, including Christine. And he said, remind her to eat her words. He told Grok, remind her to eat her words when this video drops. And Grok was like, got it. Note taken on the major update for Nagarjuna Reddy Sockam and Great America Technologies dropping next week. We'll see what the evidence shows then. And then she got really mad. And one of my favorite things is when people argue with Grok. In fact, I have a lot of lunatic followers who follow me and just like argue with Grok all the time until we'll see like they try to corner Grok because Grok said something that they didn't like. And they're like, no, Grok, but what if it's this? And they get really mad. And so she was like, are you actually going to send me a reminder? No, Grok says no. I don't send proactive reminders. The note is in this thread. When the update drops next week, you can tag me. And Christine was like, I don't want to. I don't want a reminder. You told me the other guy. You told the other guy you would remind me to eat my words. Well, don't worry, because my producer actually reminded her and dropped the video for her viewing pleasure. Now, I do accept apologies. I do accept apologies. I do accept groveling. If any of these people, if the Times of India, if the Times XP would like to grovel, you can send me a gift card. I'm happy to accept it. Flowers, chocolates. I do like chocolates. I am accepting apologies right now. SarahTips@blazemedia.com is where you can send that heartfelt apology. I have a sneaking suspicion I'm not getting one because these people are losers and scumbags and they don't deal in truth. They are dishonest brokers. We'll be right back.

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3: They're like, oh my, they started melting down.
4: They could not believe what one of their co-hosts was saying to them. So they were talking about the Lindsey Clancy trial, and they started talking about the topic of the holdout juror. And Sonny Hostin, the insufferable Sonny Hostin, believes that Lindsey Clancy was not guilty by reason of insanity. And she started talking about her own experience about being a holdout juror. And it is, I cannot believe that she thought it would be a good idea to admit this in public on her show that is national. Watch.
5: And the reason I felt that I feel so strongly about this holdout juror is because I was a holdout juror in a case, in the Daniel Rakowitz case. I don't know if people remember it, the butcher of Tompkins Square Park. It was
6: the guy who ate the victims.
5: Yes.
7: You were on that jury?
5: Yes,
8: You're going to need to explain more.
5: Yes, I was.
8: And
5: when I heard this story before. It was before I went to law school.
8: Oh, because I would have never
5: and,
8: put you on
5: and I, when I brought it up in the hot, when I brought it up at the Hot Topics meeting, I don't think everyone believed me. And then my producer looked it up, and I'm in the New York Times. And apparently several jurors questioned afterwards said one holdout juror was principally responsible
6: for
5: preventing them from returning a guilty verdict. That was me. And it was because I saw clearly that he was psychotic.
6: Of course.
5: He was in a psychosis. He did not mean to kill her. And once he killed her, he panicked. He chopped up her body parts. Yes, boiled her body parts. Tried to commit the perfect crime. And
4: that's
5: then fed
4: you
5: her.
4: You got panic. This guy off?
5: And no. And, but,
4: yes.
5: But that's how much I believe in the insanity defense. And he fed her body parts to the unhoused.
8: Excuse me, can I move over?
5: Yes.
4: You can't say homeless.
5: But all that being said, it was so clear to me in the jury room, and we were sequestered for 9 days. One juror threw a chair at me. They were so angry with me, but one by one, I picked them off and said, what about this? What about that? And we ended up, all 12, unanimously voting that he was not criminally responsible.
6: Just
5: by
6: hungry.
7: Reason See, that's my issue with
4: that's because they just wanted to go home. That's because they couldn't stand being in the same room with you anymore, Sonny. Let's just be clear here. Sonny Hostin bullied an entire jury into siding with a murderer who killed and ate someone. She flipped the jury to give him a lenient sentence. Now, for those of you who are unfamiliar with the Butcher of Tompkins Square Park case, it was, as she mentioned, Daniel Rakowitz. He was a known weed dealer and this, eccentric guy. He slaughtered his roommate. This was 26-year-old dance student and, sometime stripper Monica Beery in 1989. He slaughtered her. He then dismembered her.

0: He boiled her head for soup. He left her skull in a bucket of kitty litter in the baggage room at the Port Authority bus terminal. And then he boasted that he ate her brains and fed some to local homeless people. I'm sorry, Sonny. That's offensive. I meant unhoused, including a soup that one witness testified contained an intact human finger. That guy is the guy that Sonny Hostin was like, you know, he just was in a state of psychosis. Was he in a state of psychosis the entire time that he chopped her up into small pieces, he boiled her, and he ate her? Or we're supposed to believe, I mean, listen, I'm not an expert on how long it would take one to slaughter an innocent human being and then dice up their body and then like boil them in a soup. I'm not an expert on how long that takes. I would imagine it takes quite a while. I would imagine that that's something that's going to take you some time, maybe even over a period of like maybe overnight. Maybe he's a hard worker at that. Maybe he's an expert at it. I don't know. I'm just thinking it's going to take some time. So how long would you presume that he was in a state of psychosis? But Sonny Hostin, in all of her brilliance, is like, yeah, he was found not guilty by reason of insanity from one holdout juror who was in the New York Times. That was me. That was me. These people will go to endless lengths to cover for the real criminals while claiming that you, I don't know, I guess, need to be, you're a white supremacist if you're white, but also that you need to be completely defenseless in the streets with all of these actual criminals. Sonny Hostin, you should be sentenced to being guilty by reason of insanity or something. I don't know. You're insane and you need a mental asylum yourself. That is absolutely crazy. Anyway, we'll be right back.
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6: 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We've got Deport Ilhan Omar stuff right now, but we're working on some H-1B merch, so end H-1B merch that should be available at the shop. So get ready. 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We'll see you tomorrow.
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9: Well, food for thought. The midterms are already underway in some places. Yay!
10: It's here.
9: It's here. Virginia, Minnesota, South Dakota opened their ballot boxes statewide last Friday. Whew. Vermont, all ballots must be mailed by October 1st. And the process begins on No, it's already begun in Illinois, too. They're rolling it out today. So, congratulations in those states. By October 7th, many more will be joining Maine, Nebraska, Indiana, New Mexico, Ohio, Wyoming, and Arizona. All start between the 4th and the 7th of October. So, it's on. I hope you've made an impression, because they're going to the polls right now. They're mailing in their ballots right now.
10: Yeah, now we've got some 11th hour possible bribery involving Susan Collins pushing contracts to somebody.
9: What?
10: Yeah, I don't know, man. It's... I don't know. It's just... It's I mean, that's how Washington, D.C. works. You know, we'll push your stuff through committee. Yeah.
9: That Susan Collins thing is really important. She needs to win that.
10: Yes.
9: If they lose that seat.
11: Yeah. In fact, all the Senate seats are important.
12: It looks like Susan Collins right now is 27% according to Cauchy of winning, and Troy is at 73.
9: 73, wow. 27.
12: Yeah.
9: So the money's razor thin.
12: Razor thin, Pat. It's so close.
11: That can't be right.
10: That's the
11: though.
10: Guy who made babies with his cousin or something?
12: It's so close, Pat.
9: Uh-huh.
12: According to Cauchy, she's on an all-time low.
9: Mm.
10: Can I just say, what the Democrats are attempting to pull off in the state of Nebraska is genius, honestly. Multiple levels here. I mean, Pete Ricketts, I obviously don't live in the state of Nebraska, but everything that I've heard about him over the years, I've liked. And he's up against it against a guy named Dan Osborne. Well, Dan Osborne
11: there's like three
10: ran
11: of them, right?
10: As an independent... But the Democrat dropped out. So now you've got an independent who is anything but. He is far left. But he's got the last name Osborne in the state of Nebraska, legendary coach Tom Osborne.
9: Mm-hmm.
10: So
9: no relation.
10: That's clouding the waters there. And I think that's neck and neck. I mean,
11: wasn't there like two or three Dan Osbornes?
10: I only know of one.
11: Oh, okay. There was one place that had the same name guy.
10: Oh, interesting.
11: Three different names of the same guy.
10: Hmm.
9: That wasn't Nebraska, though. I don't think that was.
11: Okay.
9: Yeah. There's all kinds of...
10: That's a mess.
9: Little things like that going on all over the country. It's suboptimal.
10: It is. It is, you know, man. But Ken Paxton's wife, I think she told women, hey, even if you're mad, vote Republican.
11: There you go.
10: His ex-wife.
11: There you go.
10: Oh, good.
11: So there you go.
9: Wow, we need her out there.
11: No doubt.
10: She sounds more energized than Ken.
9: Yeah. Jeez. You know that Tallarico ad that says, you already know Ken Paxton is the most corrupt politician in Texas history, but it gets worse. And then they do he gave a one-day sentence to the child
11: to the
9: sex
11: pedophile.
9: Criminal. Yeah. Which, without explaining, there was a hung jury, and the defendant wouldn't testify in the second trial. So they had nothing. So they had to get him on something, and they did.
11: So they actually did get the most he could.
9: Yes, pretty much, because it was either that, or you let him go.
11: Right.
9: And, you know, they still let him go after one day. But, I mean, there's extenuating circumstances there that they, of course, don't explain. And they don't explain how we already know he's the most corrupt politician in Texas history. Well, give me an example. What'd he do? What's the corruption there you're talking about? But they never specified.
11: Well, they impeached him, right?
9: Yeah, but they never. And then they dragged out some Republican who talks about how he's going to vote for Tallarico because he can't vote for a man as bad as Ken Paxton. Wow. I mean, they're effective ads. They're really effective. And especially if you don't look into any of it.
11: Right.
10: At BlazeTV.com in the Pat Gray Unleashed chat, Jacob Preeb tells us it's Dan Sullivan in Alaska, where there was Daniel Sullivan and a Dan Sullivan on the ballot.
9: Okay. Yeah.
11: Thank you.
10: That's right now happening.
9: Yep.
12: Yes, I was getting a haircut, and my barber said, I'm not voting for either, James or Ken.
11: Oh, you got to tell him.
9: Yeah.
11: Dude,
12: I tried.
9: You can't do
11: or
9: that.
11: Or girl, whoever
12: you tried.
11: Yeah,
12: just boy.
9: Who's he voting for?
12: Nobody? Nobody on that one.
9: Nobody on that one?
12: Mm-hmm.
11: Oh, come on.
12: He was like, I'm not voting for Gina. I'm not voting for the other person. I will vote for Greg.
9: Yeah.
12: I will vote for the YouTuber who's running for Congress. But on the Senate, I'm not mm-hmm. voting. I'm like, bro, but like, really? He's like, yeah. One is a corrupted and one is a psychopath. I'm like, okay, well, I tried.
11: Try harder. Tell him you're going to not get your hair cut there anymore if he doesn't vote.
10: Don't piss him off, man. Somebody with sharp instruments that close to your eye. You keep the. You do not talk politics when you're in the barber's chair.
9: I mean, it's bad. It's just a bad feel right now. It just looks like Paxton's going to lose. Looks like a lot of these Republicans are going to lose, and the Democrats are going to get the majority. I don't want to believe that, but it looks pretty bad for Republicans right now. They need to turn it around. They I don't know, get their message out better. Certainly better than Paxton has done. Somebody's needs to come to the rescue there. Maybe it's his ex-wife. I don't know.
10: If only there were like something, maybe, I don't know, debates or something we could get scheduled and Paxton could get his message across and you could see face-to-face what he's like with Tallarico.
9: Right.
10: Compare, contrast.
9: Mm-hmm.
10: I just don't know when we're going to get those.
11: Oh, well, nobody does those.
12: Yeah, nobody does those. Only presidents do those.
9: It is strange how often you don't get any debate in these races now. It's amazing because that never used to happen. There was always a debate.
11: Face-off.
10: Yeah. That Ramaswamy clip that we played yesterday, was it during the show or overtime? Regardless.
11: That was an awesome clip.
10: Was a great clip. And he even mentioned in there that Acton won't debate him.
11: She's a nightmare.
10: That used to be a strike against somebody if you even showed any kind of hesitation to wanting to debate.
11: Yeah, we played Ramaswamy in overtime. We should play that in a regular show too, because
9: it's really good.
11: It was awesome.
9: Yeah, because he was attacked by some reporter on his wealth.
13: Do you think it's time to give up the private jet?
9: Actually, he didn't even say private.
13: Give up the jet travel?
9: What, you want me to fly prop planes? Is that what you want? should I do a biplane? Is that what you're asking me?
12: He decided to get on a plane where he could have just done a two-hour drive in Ohio.
9: Right.
12: Yeah. And he decided to get on a plane.
9: And instead he flew.
12: He flew.
9: Man.
10: More time with the voters. More time with the people.
9: Bastard. How dare you fly to someplace you could have driven?
12: 2 hours. Is that too much to ask?
11: There's not a person in Ohio that would have chosen, you know, you could drive to
9: a car over,
11: or you can hop on this plane.
9: I mean, if you can, if you have the means, of course you're going to fly.
10: And that's what he did. And we do have the video for whenever you want it today. But, I mean, he turned it into a great American story.
11: Yes, he did.
10: How he can afford that now.
9: He did. Let's show that.
14: Well, I think the Iranians misread us.
9: That didn't seem
10: Vivek
9: like
10: Vivek Ramaswamy.
15: There he is. Business that you're independently wealthy at a time that Ohioans are struggling with some of the issues that you're here talking about today. I've talked to a number of Republicans who say, including Republican leaders in this state, who say, just park the jet, man. Why are you still flying around on a jet in Ohio? And I'm curious if you think that's a valid criticism and why or why not.
14: So here's what I'll say about this. What's your name, sir?
15: Henry Gomez.
14: Henry. Yeah, good to see you again, Henry. Sorry, I didn't recognize you with the growth. That's good. Good to see you. So here's my view. Amy Acton likes to talk a lot about my bank account. She doesn't like to talk about helping yours. I want to talk about helping Ohioans, and that's what I think matters in the race. And unlike her running mate, the first person she chose as a trust fund baby who went to private schools that my family could have never dreamed of sending me to, I wasn't born into my wealth. I wasn't born a millionaire or a billionaire or an anything heir. I was born an heir to nothing. And I was able to achieve what I have, going to public schools through eighth grade, to two parents who worked hard, one of whom went to night school for 4 years while I was in middle school, without childcare. I understand what upward economic mobility looks like. And because I've lived the full arc of the American dream, I think I'll be best able to give that upward economic mobility to every family and to every kid in this state. And I'm guided by my gratitude. My whole reason for running in this race is that I am grateful to the state and to this country for giving me opportunities that a kid like me would have never had in any other country on planet Earth. Think about it.
11: Yeah,
14: parents who came from Southwest India to Southwest Ohio with nothing to their name, worked hard, public schools for the first 8-9 years of my life, and then to be able to found successful companies, and now, God willing, to be in a position to lead the very state where I was born and raised. That story is only possible in the greatest country known to the history of man. It's only possible in the United States of America. And I believe that this should be the state. I believe we will be the state
16: where we turn that American dream into a reality again.
11: Amen.
16: And so the way I look at it is, the more we celebrate success, the success of our families in Ohio, the success of Ohio, the success of America, the more we celebrate success, the more of it we're going to get. And the more we villainize and penalize success, the less of it we're going to get. And I think the hypocrisy of her first hire being somebody who inherited a bunch of wealth as a special interest voice, while decrying special interests in people who have achieved financial success on their own, I think reveals a hypocrisy that's really disqualifying for my opponent. I think it's the same hypocrisy that has her preach about democracy and civility while refusing to show up for a debate. And I want to fight for every family and every kid in this state to see the same and live the same American dream that I have. And it's that gratitude that really causes me to continue to run and to serve and hopefully to lead this state to greater heights than we've ever seen. So good to see you again.
11: What was your question again?
9: Off the top of his head for 4.5 minutes.
10: Right.
9: Without an anywhere along the way.
11: No, not a none of it.
9: No stumbling, stammering.
11: Amazing.
9: Nothing. Guy's incredible.
11: He is.
9: Just an incredible speaker. No one won't debate him.
11: Oh, no.
9: She'd have no chance against that guy.
10: That's a good point.
9: She'd have no chance.
10: If I'm running against Vivek Ramaswamy for any office,
9: I don't want none
10: of
9: that.
10: Yeah. I'm not debating that guy.
9: Nope.
11: I mean, there's a perfect example of a family, Indian family, that came to America and assimilated.
9: Right.
10: Yeah.
12: So we're okay with that Indian family.
9: Yes.
11: Yes.
9: Okay. Absolutely. I'm okay with all immigrants who assimilate.
11: Yeah. Oh. Yes.
9: If you come here legally and you assimilate,
11: welcome.
9: Welcome. Welcome to America.
10: Well, I mean, if you came here legally, but as of now, we're going to shut that off for what? How long, Jeffy? 90 years? Zero immigration.
11: I'm okay with those days are over for a little while.
9: Yep. Like a little while.
11: Sorry,
9: like
11: a little while.
9: 6 months, a year, something like that.
11: A little bit longer.
9: A little bit longer than a year.
11: Yeah, we've got to take a look
9: year
11: at
9: year and a half, two.
11: Make sure
9: two
11: everything
9: years.
11: Is okay.
10: Three generations. Then we'll get back to you.
11: I think I settled on 50.
9: Yeah, generations or 50 years?
11: You know what? We could discuss that. We could put that back on the table.
9: 50 years. Okay. That's a while.
11: I mean, Keith's plan is 90. So.
10: Yep. But which is better than it used to be because I said zero immigration. I didn't put an end date on it, but you got me down to 90. I'm feeling generous.
9: Okay. That's pretty good.
11: And look, we still exciting. Want immigrants, just not right now.
10: Yeah. We just need to cool off, man.
9: Still the land of opportunity.
11: It absolutely
9: still,
11: is.
9: We're saying send us your poor, your tired, blah, blah, blah. But just not for a while.
10: Ellipses eventually.
9: Yeah.
10: Ellipses will get back
9: down the road somewhere. We'll get back to it.
12: We'll call you. Don't call us.
11: I love other cultures. Just be over there for a while.
10: Right now, we're a little overwhelmed with the cultural enrichment. We're going to have to take a break for a bit.
9: Okay. So 50 to 90 years.
11: Yeah.
9: Okay. We also have this Blaze Undercover situation where somebody went undercover with Tallarico's pastors.
10: Yeah, you would think at some point they would understand that people, newbies that are showing up,
9: they've already been through this. They've already been through it once, right? Is this from the same event?
10: I don't know.
12: Because the first one was Babs.
10: Yeah.
11: Oh, yeah.
10: Yeah, but Babs. She's a part of this. So I guess they have a couple pastors there. Yeah. I don't know. Because the first clip is the dude pastor that I have not seen. And then another Babs one.
9: All right, check this out.
17: I'm speaking at the Freedom From Religion Foundation.
18: Freedom From Religion.
17: Yeah.
18: Oh, really? And you're a
17: Presbyterian
18: minister.
17: But
18: interesting.
17: I work a lot with non-theists. Because to me, it's like, if you love humanity and you love like nature, and that's why you hate religion, then we're on the same team. I've been on trial within the denomination for LGBTQ stuff and
18: on trial.
17: Abortion and non-theists.
18: Yeah.
17: We have atheists join the church, and people have fits about that, but that's not a big deal here.
19: I don't have a need for a. First place, I don't have a need for a God. I do think there's something out there that kind of sort of holds all this together.
18: Yeah.
19: But I don't see it as a God.
11: Wow.
9: How are you?
19: And we are not a worshiping church.
10: We're not a worshiping
19: church. Because what would you worship? Yeah. Unless you worship nature.
11: Yeah.
19: And why would you do that?
10: All right.
9: That's some weird stuff.
10: So the first guy...
9: These are pastors!
10: Yeah, the first guy says, if you hate religion, we're on the same team. And the second pastor says...
9: Doesn't believe in God.
10: I don't even believe in God.
11: And I don't think at the end it was like, she doesn't believe in nature either, right? She's not worshiping that.
9: That's really some bizarre stuff.
11: Really weird.
10: But if you're having a religious conversation here, playing... Oh, gosh. I don't mean the phrase devil's advocate. But... If you're having a sincere conversation about religion, I don't know, you feel a little dirty recording that? And posting it for the world?
9: No,
10: we have an election to win, Keith.
9: I want people to understand who these guys are.
10: Exactly. I mean, that's his home church. I think the dude pastor married Tallarico's family.
9: Wow.
10: So, I mean, you can try to pull the Jeremiah Wright Obama card. I wasn't there when he was preaching about hating America.
11: Yeah, those are his people.
10: Those are his people.
11: Those are his people. That's incredible.
9: Sure is.
11: How did you wind up a reverend? I'd like to hear her again.
9: How are you Presbyterian? Don't Presbyterians believe in God? I think
11: they do.
9: Hear from a Presbyterian.
10: This might
9: this
10: be
9: morning.
10: A.
9: Think you probably believe in God?
10: What's the?
11: The new Presbyterian.
10: No. I'm saying the Westwood Baptist. It might just be they add Baptist at the end. You know, remember the church in Kansas
11: or whatever?
10: We're
11: not affiliated. Yeah.
10: And then this might be, we call ourselves
11: Presbyterians. She can't be a reverend, right? This can't be.
9: You said she was.
11: It just can't
9: be. Reverend Babs, whatever. Can you play her part again? If you could just cue it up to her part. That's really astounding.
11: It's amazing.
9: Where do you even go with that?
19: I don't have a need for a... First place, I don't have a need for a God.
9: Wow.
19: I do think there's something out there that kind of
11: holds it
19: sort of holds all this together.
9: Yeah. Pause it. Yeah.
19: But
9: what would that be then? Explain that one to me. Okay, it's not. There's no God, but something holds it all together.
11: Holds it all together.
9: Dark matter? Is that what holds everything together?
11: Gravity.
10: Do I look like a pastor? Why are you asking me these questions?
9: I mean, it might be. It might be gravity. Is that what she's talking about?
11: I guess.
9: Might be dark matter, might be gravity. I don't know.
11: We don't know.
9: I don't know. There's just some invisible thing that holds it all together.
11: I know I'm a preacher and a reverend, but it's not a God.
9: I don't understand that. All right, let her finish here.
19: It's a God, and we are not a worshiping church.
11: What?
19: Because what would you worship unless you worship nature?
9: Yeah.
19: And why would you do that?
9: Wow.
12: I don't know, but I believe Jude wrote this on Jude 1:16. These people are grumblers and fault finders. They follow their own evil desires. They boast about themselves and flatter others with their own advantage. In the last time, there will be scoffers who will follow their own ungodly desires. These people who divide you, who follow mere natural instincts and do not have the spirit.
9: Wow.
11: Yeah.
9: I mean, they have the opposite
11: they
9: of the
11: sure
9: spirit.
11: Do.
12: They have a spirit, but it's not the one from upstairs.
9: Right. Yeah. That's, and again, James Tallarico's pastors are those two.
10: I guarantee you, James would have said the same things because he said very similar.
11: Yeah. I purchased my reverendship from the Universal Life Church.
9: Cost $25.
11: I got mine free.
9: You did? Yeah. Oh, wow.
12: It was a gift.
9: Glenn and I got ripped off, I guess.
11: I did not pay.
9: All right.
11: And, wow. That is not that.
9: No.
11: That's not even
9: The Universal Life Church believes in God.
11: what are we doing?
9: that's really something.
10: So
11: her church is in Austin, I guess.
12: Yeah.
11: Is that right? Babs? Okay.
12: Yeah.
11: Wow. Okay. Okay.
12: Are you not going?
11: I don't think I'm stopping in.
9: No?
11: I don't think I'm stopping in.
9: Is it just too far? Is that why?
11: It's out of the way.
12: Okay.
9: Obviously, she nailed the theology
11: for
9: you.
11: Hopefully, they stream their service. I'll be able to tune in.
12: Because, you know, why you want to go to a church to worship a non-worshipping church?
10: We have a new Texas Southern University poll. Just came out. James Tallarico up on Paxton, 47-46.
11: Okay. Oh.
9: That's a little tighter than we've been hearing.
11: Make a little dent.
10: Now, the Libertarian, Ted Brown, has 3% support. 4% of voters remain undecided.
11: Yeah, then you got Chris's Dingleberry that doesn't want to vote.
12: Who are those? I don't know.
10: So
12: 4%.
10: I would ask libertarians to think long and hard about having James Tallarico representing you for 6 years in Washington. Let's think this one through, shall we?
12: That's the way I went to because that's my barber. He's a libertarian, and I know you're listening. And he said, "Well, I can't do that. I can't pull the
9: yeah,
12: trigger
9: for
12: either."
9: Yes, you can. Yeah,
12: about
9: you
12: your kids.
9: Because the alternative is to vote for the libertarian or the independent, whatever. And
11: but that's a
9: that person
11: that's
9: is a not
11: vote.
9: Going to win.
12: Yes.
9: That makes it much more likely James Tallarico is going to win.
12: Yes.
9: And he's just unacceptable. It's just unacceptable for him to win. It can't happen.
12: And I don't know what else we need to show Texas that James is a bad person. We've done it all. We showed you his pastor. We showed you his quotes. We've done AI.
9: He comes off as this sweet, lovable young kid who doesn't mean any harm. And, you know, Jackie says it every time she says, well, he just looks like a
11: And if the billionaires are attacking us, we must be doing something right.
12: And you cursed her out, right, when she said that? You looked at her and said, hey.
9: I said, women got to stop voting.
12: Thank you.
9: Okay?
12: Someone had to say it.
9: And need to stop
11: voting.
9: She's
11: looking at the TV, bringing you snacks or...
9: Yes, okay. That's what she's doing.
12: What else would she be doing?
9: Fanning me with palm leaves and bringing snacks.
12: Barefooted, right? Barefooted.
9: Yeah, right.
11: I didn't go that
9: Not
11: far.
9: Pregnant right now because we've been down that road multiple times. Okay. So,
12: but it could happen.
9: It could happen.
10: It'd be interesting to see what Grok comes back with. I asked for a percentage of libertarianism in both James Tallarico or Ken Paxton. Like, I want to hear what Grok comes up with after analyzing their political positions. And let's see if this helps anyone. This information. Boy, apparently this is a request that's taking quite a while, because when I started talking, I figured, by the time I'm done
11: the agents just woke up.
10: Right, that must be what it is.
9: They're getting the sleep out of their eyes. And,
11: yeah. They'll get to it.
9: Stretching a little bit.
11: Give me a second.
9: Okay. Yeah, all right. Now I'm ready. Meanwhile, yesterday, the UN is very, very busy. Got all kinds of people in town. Yeah. This is their time to shine. The General Assembly is once a year, or is it twice?
10: I think it's just in September every year.
9: Yeah, it's just once a year. And this is that time. And Marco Rubio yesterday had a message for Iran.
20: Well, I think the Iranians misread our system. I think the Iranians are under this illusion that Democrats are going to win in November and the president will no longer be able to do things against them. I just don't think they understand our system very well. Other countries do, but they don't seem to. In our system of government, obviously Congress, the legislative branch, is a very important branch of government. I served in it for 14 years, so I understand its powers, but I also understand its limitations. When it comes to the national security of our country, when it comes to the imposition of both sanctions and the use of military force, the president has extraordinary powers. Every president does. He's the commander-in-chief, both constitutional and otherwise, to be able to carry out those functions. So I think that the Iranians are fundamentally misreading our political system, and I think the president made it very clear yesterday. For him, the Iranian issue is not a political issue. It is the fact that for generations now, for almost 50 years, every American president, and frankly every country in the world, for the most part, agrees that Iran can never have a nuclear weapon. But ultimately, no one ever does anything about it. And he's going to do something about it. And he's doing something about it. And you know, it comes at a price and at a cost. There's no doubt about it. But the cost of not doing something about it is substantially higher, especially for future generations.
9: Another guy who's really well-spoken.
11: Yes.
9: Marco's really good.
11: Yes, he is.
9: And he talked about the criticisms about Trump hosting President Xi from China.
20: The United States and China are the two largest economies in the world. The United States and China are probably the two most powerful militaries in the world. The relationship between the United States and China will define the 21st century. What happens in that relationship? The idea that we would not interact with them at the highest levels is irresponsible. It's outrageous. We have to. That doesn't mean we don't have strong disagreements. Of course we do. But even at the height of the Cold War, even in the midst of the threat of nuclear annihilation and life ending on the Earth, the United States had communications and meetings often with Russian officials and Soviet officials, and thank God we did, because it prevented a real war. So we we have, I think it's an obligation to be able to interact and speak to at the highest levels. Now, and I think that's what this visit reflects, is the president's belief that no matter what our disagreements and differences may be with the Chinese government, this is not some small country. This is the second largest economy in the world and a pretty substantial military that's undergoing the most rapid military buildup probably in history. And by the way, a country that we also have very strong points of friction with when it comes to trade and supply chains and critical minerals and things of this nature. So I think it's just responsible statecraft for our leaders to speak and meet with one another. And that's the way we view it. That's the way we view this visit. We had a visit to China. They hosted us earlier this year. Part of the agreement is that we would visit there if they would visit here. And this is the back end of that agreement.
0: Yeah,
20: and,
0: so.
20: And there'll be an opportunity for them to interact again potentially later this year, both at APEC in China and at the G20 in Florida.
9: Yeah, and they invited Putin to the G20 as well.
11: Oh, nice.
9: That should be interesting.
11: Nice.
9: See if he shows up.
11: It's going to be a busy morning. Trump is already at it. He's up. He's got the his executive time, and then 10 a.m. Is when Xi and his wife show up. So then they, you know, then they shoot with, you know, the first lady. They participate and they greet and they have their meetings and they do the military walk-bys. And so that's all the morning is jam-packed with Trump and Xi from China.
10: Oh, you said the military walk-by.
11: Yeah.
10: Xi got a little
11: The inspection.
10: He got a little taste of our military last night when he got off the plane there on the tarmac, clip four.
11: Oh, nice.
10: Yeah. Here it comes.

0: doing that, man. That's awesome.
1: He did it with Putin, too.
0: Yes, he did.
2: You like that?
0: He looks bored or something.
1: He does. He looks bored. Yeah.
3: He always looks bored. He looks like Winnie the Pooh, too.
0: Just leave. You're lucky we're letting you in the country to visit us.
1: Yeah.
3: Yep.
1: Yeah. I mean, they're just not, they're not friends. And it's just kind of weird that we treat them as if we are. I mean, I understand and agree with what Marco said.
0: Yes.
1: You got to deal with them. But let's deal with them with our eyes wide open, shall we, and not turn our backs on them at all.
0: I don't think we have.
4: And I was
0: just
4: going to ask you, do you think we are?
0: I don't think we are.
4: We are?
1: Well, if we invite 600,000 Chinese students into our country, yeah, that's turning our backs.
0: I think I read yesterday where they have not, it's a lot less now.
1: Like none.
0: That's not that.
1: That's where it should be.
0: I agree that it should be zero, but it's way down.
1: Good.
0: It's way down. Yeah.
1: Good.
0: So I mean,
1: we're under no obligation to educate other countries.
0: I think he's turning that around.
1: We don't have to do that.
3: How's birth tourism going?
0: I believe he's turning that around. Well,
3: stop allowing them to impregnate American women and then having Chinese American citizens.
0: Trying to get that stopped.
1: Yeah. Yeah. Mm-hmm. Yeah.
0: A lot of what they're doing is legal under the law. So you have to get the law changed.
3: Hey, Chris, will you be due for another haircut before Election Day? Do you know?
4: Oh, no. I'll only do once a month.
3: Well, then you'll,
1: you'll have another time in October.
3: Yeah.
1: Yeah.
3: Okay. So you can tell your barber that when it comes down to libertarian views, Ken Paxton over Tallarico by a factor of 58 to 42.
0: Wow.
3: According to Grok. So I hope that information is useful.
0: But he didn't care about that, though. He just said he wasn't going to vote in that race at all.
4: Yeah, he said one is a corrupt person and one is a psychopath.
3: Okay, well, one is better on taxes, spending, guns,
0: crime,
3: school choice, and
1: things that matter
3: overreach.
1: To libertarians.
3: And then the other one is more libertarian on drugs and abortion.
4: Wow. He's not going to vote. He said no.
1: He can change his mind.
3: Yeah.
1: Yeah.
4: Do we force him now?
3: Yeah, yes. You tell him you still want a customer going forward?
1: It's that important. We force him now.
0: Yeah.
1: Okay, you have to vote.
4: Holden.
1: Ken Paxton.
4: Vote now.
3: You can go to another barber, sir.
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1: You got some tweets here. Bunter Hayden, 48% gay crack connoisseur, tweets, "Not to worry, boys. As long as the mail-in ballots prevail, the Democrats will find the votes they need and win the elections." Oh, okay.
0: Yeah.
1: But we shouldn't worry about that. All right. Adrian Slade, "I believe James Tallarico got his seminary degree from the same place Jeffy did, the University of American Samoa."
0: Yeah, throwback to Better Call Saul.
1: Right.
0: Love it.
1: Carol Marx, "The breakdown and the watering down of the church is why we're currently in the situation we're in." And from Sweater Yams, "Many people prayed Galatians 6:7 over Graham Plattner, and God got rid of him." In the election, of course. "Pray specific scripture over Tallarico. Galatians 1:8 fits. Do not ignore the power of prayer." That's true. We do need to be praying about this election.
0: Yes,
1: for
0: do.
1: Sure. Because
3: so it's been coming up on your scriptures.
1: We're up against
3: lately,
1: it,
3: Jeffy.
1: Galatians 1:8
3: feels like that's the.
0: No, they haven't. I'm surprised that they haven't. But, you know,
1: so am I.
3: Usually, yeah. They're more timely,
1: huh?
0: They are.
1: Yeah.
0: They are usually more timely.
1: Okay.
0: Maybe I haven't re-upped the app. I need to restart it.
3: Okay.
4: Oh, you lost your streak?
0: Yeah.
4: I hate when that happens.
1: Yeah. Oh, man. Yeah. What are you going to do? Well, maybe you're going to do the Fat Five. Maybe that's what you could do.
0: Yeah. Okay. Yeah,
4: start there.
0: All right.
1: Yeah.
0: More than 167,000 pounds of beef, pork, and goat meat are being recalled nationwide.
1: That sounds delicious.
0: After being produced without required federal inspection, according to the U.S.
4: Wait, are you for real?
1: Yeah.
0: Star Meat Delivery Incorporated, based in Lucama, LUCAMA, North Carolina, is recalling approximately 167,639 pounds of meat that was distributed to restaurants and retailers nationwide. The recall covers a wide range of raw beef, pork, and goat products.
1: So you're saying that we should be excited about goat meat?
3: We picked up on that, Chris. Yeah.
1: Chris,
4: it's delicious.
1: You've had goat meat.
4: Yes. There's a restaurant right here.
3: Okay, hold on.
1: Right here.
3: There's a lot.
1: Right across the street?
4: Yeah, right across the street. You do goat meat, a little goat curry.
1: No.
0: Oh, my God.
1: Seriously?
4: No. Yeah, for real. This is no joke.
3: This is the third worldification of America.
1: Yeah.
3: This is what you're explaining.
4: Tiger.
1: Is it
4: Puerto
1: not?
3: Wait, I just said. This is the third worldification of America, and you said Puerto Rico. You made my point.
0: Because in this, they have the beef chunk and the oxtail and the beef short ribs. So some of it's good.
1: Mm.
4: But and yes, Pat, it is gamey.
1: Yeah.
4: Yes. It's like
0: gamey.
4: Lamb.
1: I bet it would
4: it's
1: be.
4: It's like gam.
1: It's like
4: lamb. Lamb, sorry. It's lamb. Like lamb.
0: Which is
4: like
0: lamb. Nasty, too.
4: Oh, really?
1: Mm. Mm. So if lamb's not too gamey, then I like it. But I don't like the gamey stuff. You know, that's why I don't eat deer.
0: Oh, I do love venison. That. Yeah, venison's good.
3: I will say that our venison Secretary of Agriculture, Brooke Rollins, who I think is doing a great job, she said the other day that, hey, look, you know, we're trying to bring the cost of beef down. But look, in the meantime, maybe you want to eat some more fish and chicken and
1: no,
3: pork.
1: No, I don't.
3: No, we like meat in America. Not a good answer.
1: There's a reason we eat cattle. It's because they taste great.
0: I and I will say the Fisher household has had way too much chicken and fish lately.
1: Way too much.
0: Way too much. I was just last night saying, I need a steak.
1: Just last night. That's what I have.
3: You want
1: a steak.
0: There's one coming in my life very soon.
3: Yeah. Jimmy, do you ever find yourself saying, man, I just need a vegetable plate?
0: Well, you know, everything in moderation.
4: And because of Pat, he introduced us to Wagyu, right?
1: Yeah, Wagyu.
0: Yeah.
4: And then, so I got me some Wagyu burgers.
1: You did?
4: And I made me some Wagyu burgers. Holy cow, Pat Gray. I don't think I can go back.
1: Yes. Yeah, they're so good.
0: Oh.
1: I mean, there's a... The marbling on the Wagyu is just unbelievable.
4: And it's so delicate to cook on the burger.
1: Mm-hmm.
4: I didn't think it was going to be on the burger also because you told us about your steak.
1: Mm-hmm.
4: But the burger was like two flips and it was done. I was like, oh, crap. I'm not even done cutting.
1: Yeah, goes fast. There's a lot of fat in there.
4: Yeah.
1: If you get Japanese A5, you can touch the steak with your finger and that fat will start to melt.
0: It cooks it.
1: It'll start. It won't. I don't know about cooking it, but it does start to melt.
4: So it's incredible. So we could put it in the car in the heat of Texas.
1: Oh,
4: that
1: cook it. Dead cook it in a matter of minutes.
0: So by the time you get home, you're ready to eat.
1: Yeah.
0: I like it. I like it. Anyway, if you don't eat the stuff that's been recalled, and if you have it, take it back or throw it away.
4: What if I lost my receipt, Pat?
0: Yeah,
4: I
0: mean, just take it back.
1: Just take it back.
0: Okay. Just take it back. And if you lost a receipt and you threw it away, tell them. They'll give it to you.
1: Gotcha. Will they?
0: Yes, they will.
3: Tell them you just spent the last 48
0: hours
3: sitting.
0: Yes, they will.
1: Hey, I filled up an entire freezer with your meat. I bought like $7,000 worth last week.
0: And I threw it away and I lost my receipt.
1: So.
0: Don't look at your receipts. Just know that I need store credit.
3: Well, you tell them you paid cash.
0: I just need store
3: credit. They can't look it up.
0: They
3: right?
0: can, actually, because it's in their system.
3: No, it's not.
0: Just let you know
3: you don't,
0: that they
3: you
0: can.
3: Don't give them your, you don't scan your it's, card.
0: But the transaction actually happened, so it's in the system.
1: Mm. Mm-hmm.
0: Excuse me, sir, while I get the police. I'll be right back. It's live. Trump TV is streaming now 24/7, updated in real time with top past moments, announcements, and the latest greatest from the administration all in one place. It's made at youtube.com/@insignia White House. So have fun. It's Caitlin Dorr, the deputy assistant to the president, the head of digital strategy at the White House, said Trump TV would show the administration's greatest hits unfiltered. The press, in some cases, reported inaccurately or not at all on the administration's many record-breaking accomplishments on behalf of all Americans. Hurricane Polo grows into a Category 5 storm off of Mexico's southwestern coast. It is not expected to make landfall, but as you see there, it's so close. It's looking like it will cause heavy rainfall and flooding for sure. And that's something we mentioned, touched on the other day. 2026 is the first Atlantic hurricane season since 1914. Remind me, this is 2026 this year, to make it this far into September without producing a hurricane.
1: Yeah.
0: The 1914 season ultimately went the entire year without one. Mm-hmm. And
1: so did one other year.
0: 1907.
1: Yeah.
0: Yeah. So we're
1: so this
0: good.
1: Would only be the, if it continues, and I hope it does, it'd be the third year ever that we've had no hurricanes form.
4: How's that possible, Pat? We thought we were going to just global warming.
1: Right. Yeah. The storms were going to be more frequent and more intense as well. And suddenly, they're not.
0: Nope.
1: And for 12 years after he did that movie, we didn't have any intense hurricanes.
0: Yeah. There were a few years in there that went crazy, and that was about it.
1: Yeah. Well, 2004, before the movie came out, was really crazy.
0: Yeah, really bad.
1: 2005 was bad because we had Katrina. And then
0: I felt like all the odds. I was in Operation Storm Watch in Tampa, man.
3: Oh yeah, Florida got hit by four hurricanes that year.
0: Yeah, never ending. The Massachusetts Institute of Technology (MIT) has kicked Princeton off the top of the list as the nation's top college yesterday, ending the Ivy League school's 15-year run. Leading, according to the U.S. News and World Report's annual rankings, since 1983. U.S. News and World Report has put this list out. This year's rankings compared graduates' earnings by major 4 years after college with those who studied the same major nationwide. The universities are not happy. They're not crazy about the U.S. News and World Report report, but they certainly live by it, and they like promoting it. So MIT is number one, Princeton number two, Harvard, Yale, California Institute of Technology,
1: BYU,
0: Caltech, Stanford University, there. University of Pennsylvania, Duke University, and three tied at nine, John Hopkins University, Northwestern, and the University of Chicago. Now, I did go down the list of the U.S. News and World Report. I just took a look, a little gander.
1: Just for fun.
0: Just for fun. Mizzou, the University of Missouri, 95th.
1: 95th. Family must be proud.
0: BYU?
1: Yeah.
0: A 116th.
1: That's ridiculous.
0: So who's looking down on who, my friend?
1: Stop it.
0: Who's looking down on who?
1: No wonder they don't consider U.S. Was it USA Today or U.S. News and World Report? What a garbage publication.
0: Nebraska 169. So we're all looking down on him.
1: Yeah. That's stupid.
0: Oh, so 95. Was look who the dummies are now. We don't care about the list.
1: No, that's correct.
0: Okay, I just want to check out what we're doing. That's all. This has happened. It's about time. We've asked and asked, and they finally are changing the route of the race. For the first time since 2011, the New York Marathon course is changing. Runners at this year's race, which is on November 1st, will travel a slightly different route in the Bronx to minimize the impact on Mott Haven residents and reduce the number of turns the marathoners take. The Bronx section of the race is just over a mile long, but until this year it had seven turns and it was just

0: that includes a Western Beef supermarket and a 24-hour laundromat on the East 440th Street, cutting off those businesses from, I mean, cars and pedestrians and for most of the day. You can see here on the change map, the runners will stay on Alexander Avenue and head past 138th Street, where the course had turned left in past years. Runners continue up to 141st Street. Anyway, I wish I was running this year. I haven't really been training, but that's good news for the runners. They only have five turns in the Bronx lap, so that's good. More actual good news. Mental health among teens is improving, according to a new data out from the CDC. The Youth Risk Behavior Survey began in 1991 and surveys high school students every 2 years about their physical activity, social media, substance use, nutrition, sleep habits, mental health. Numbers have been improving since 2023 after hitting the lowest point in a decade in 2021, which, of course, experts believe is due to the pandemic. No kidding. The teens in 2025 reported feeling less persistent feelings of sadness or hopelessness and had fewer thoughts of suicide and suicide attempts. The number of teens drinking alcohol also dropped by more than 30%. Sports participation was up 6%. So from 2023, the teens said they're eating more fruits and vegetables, drinking more water. I mean, that's great news.
1: So banning phones from school is working.
0: Seems to be this helping.
1: Seems to be helping.
0: Yeah. Huh. So we'll see next year. You know how much farther ahead we are. I mean, that's fantastic. And these stories really make me feel, well, proud to be a human. You know, it just makes me angry that I can't do this. So a 6-year-old girl, Lin Yunzi from China, stunned the speed cubing world after breaking the woman's 3x3 Rubik's Cube average world record twice in 3 days, becoming the first female speed cuber to record an average time of less than 4.5 seconds. And there's Lynn, little Lynn there, and here's the video that shows her doing the Rubik's Cube, and it's actually incredible.
2: Look at that.
3: That's not sped
2: up. Oh, my gosh.
3: That's regular speed.
4: Look at that!
0: Yes, that's regular speed.
2: And so
0: you see the clock on this?
2: Is it 3.5 seconds?
0: Yep.
3: Uh-huh. Oh, my gosh.
2: Ow!
3: Oh, that was kid's slow. Gonna get
2: come on!
3: That.
0: She averaged 4.5.
2: That's impossible. That's impossible. Wow, look at that.
0: Yeah. You just want to...
2: You want to give her a hug.
0: Yeah, don't you? That's what you want to do. Yeah. Yeah.
2: You want to give her a nice big hug.
3: Where's she from? In the back. Where's she from, Jeffy?
0: China. What's your problem?
3: I'm just concerned that they're going to turn her loose with the military and some project or something. To
1: how does that translate to the military to conquer us?
0: I don't know. She's just playing.
3: I don't think outside the box.
0: Battling Rubik's Cube.
3: AI, with that girl, you can conquer the world.
0: That is the Chewing the Fat Fat 5. Be sure to, if you're not a subscriber to Blaze TV, I can get you $20 off an annual subscription right now.
2: Wow.
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2: 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They work by lowering blood sugar and reducing your appetite. So what if you're looking to lose weight, but you don't want the painful weekly injections and you're concerned about side effects and all that? 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And those results are incredible. The studied ingredients in Lean have been shown to lower your blood sugar, burn fat by converting it into energy, and curb your appetite and cravings so you're not as hungry. But it's not for just a casual dieter with just a couple of pounds to lose. The doctors at Brickhouse Nutrition created Lean for frustrated dieters who have 10 or more pounds to lose. So, Jeffy, I'm guessing it's not much more than that you'd like, but this would be great for you. It would be awesome.
1: Yeah, I agree.
2: It'd be great.
1: You need to get on Lean.
2: Yeah. What do you have, maybe 11 pounds?
1: I think so.
2: Yeah, something
0: 12,
2: like that.
0: 13,
2: 12, yeah.
0: Something like that.
2: Okay. 100, 1,200?
0: No,
1: Pat.
2: No, I was thinking
1: 10.
2: Of something else.
1: Yeah.
2: Yeah. I just something else just occurred to me. I forget what. Let's get you started right now with 20% off.
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0: I think I'll do that.
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1: So commercials count as part of the show, right?
2: I was just checking.
1: Okay. Because I thought we, there was a line that was crossed.
0: Yeah, no. There was no line. I told you I was thinking about something else. He just told you. I can't remember what it was, but it was some other thing that made 100 come out of my mouth. I don't even know why that happened.
3: There's another sponsor that can help you with your mental health.
0: Yeah, right. Right.
3: So
0: that's true.
3: You should use that one.
0: I was looking at the list that you had from U.S. News and World Report about the colleges.
1: Yeah.
0: Kind of interesting because they're all, you know, Ivy League.
1: Absolutely.
0: East Coast.
1: Yeah.
0: Well, not all, but a lot
1: Most of them are. Yeah.
0: Of course, Ivy League schools. But MIT, number one, followed by Princeton, which you said.
1: Yeah, 15 years.
0: Princeton was number one for 15 years.
1: Yeah.
0: Then Harvard, Yale, Caltech, Stanford. So two West Coast universities there. Then Penn. Duke comes in at number eight.
1: Johns Hopkins
0: in Baltimore. Then you got Northwestern, which surprises me. University of Chicago, too.
1: They're all tied, yeah.
0: Yeah. I wasn't aware until, I don't know, a few years ago that the University of Chicago was such a big deal academically.
1: Right.
3: Is it?
0: Yeah.
3: What comes out of
0: it? It is a big deal. I don't know. Smart people,
1: well,
0: I guess.
1: Smart people, yeah.
0: Columbia, Dartmouth, Carnegie Mellon, Cornell, again, so many, Brown, and then, down in Houston, Rice.
3: Oh.
0: So we get our first Texas university there.
3: At number
0: 16.
3: Oh.
0: Number 16.
1: That was Zoom's 95th, that's all I know.
0: And BYU is 116 or something?
3: Oh.
0: Yeah, this is it's a sham.
1: It's a bogus sham.
0: That's what I want to point out.
3: It's just a sham.
0: Okay. Report from U.S. News and World Report.
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0: Great to have you with us. 888-900-3393, Pat Unleashed on Twitter. We need to talk to Sarah because she's got some important information, apparently, on why I did not lose the bet.
1: Oh.
0: Okay. The bet about whether or not Taylor Swift was going to marry Travis Kelce at Madison Square Garden.
1: Have you asked this as a Pat Gray apologist for having on the air?
0: No, I don't know.
3: You do, Sarah.
0: I don't know. Let's find out. Sarah in Virginia, welcome.
14: Hey, guys. It's great to finally all talk to you all.
0: Great to talk to you.
1: We'll see.
14: Yes, thank you. I've never heard you, and I've never missed it. This is my favorite show, so I've never missed one.
0: Bless you. Thank you.
14: And I have not heard you say anything about this, so I'm just going to throw it out there.
0: Okay.
14: Back in July, are you familiar with Page Six?
1: Yes.
0: Yes. Yes.
14: Mm-hmm. Okay, so back in July, Page Six did an exclusive where they were quoting supposed insiders who said that that Swift and Kelce had already gotten married before Madison Square Garden.
0: Okay, we did speculate a little bit on that weeks ago.
1: But they did get married at Madison Square Garden.
0: However, if they were married already.
14: Yes, but they were already married.
1: That has not been proven.
0: So it's Page Six of the New York Post, right? Isn't that the one that does that? The New York Post said that.
14: The New York Post does sponsor it, yes.
0: Yeah.
14: Yes.
0: So
14: I hadn't heard you, so maybe I missed something.
0: No,
14: but I had not remembered you.
0: That's a great point, though, Sarah. Thank you.
3: I think the call is coming in and out. Do you guys understand what she said? Because
0: I understood completely.
1: No,
0: America understood.
1: I understood exactly what she was saying.
0: I'm looking to verify
1: this. We did talk about that.
0: We mentioned it was a possibility.
1: We did.
0: Yeah.
1: Absolutely. However, that has not, that has not been proven at all.
3: No.
0: Page Six said it was so it's so.
15: Did you verify that?
3: Oh, so now Page Six
1: is the...
0: Yeah, I've always said that. I've said that for
1: Page Six
0: years.
1: Is the gospel.
15: Oh, you have.
0: Page Six is where you get the real truth.
3: The gospel.
0: Okay. Yeah, the gospel truth.
3: Right. Okay.
0: Right. It's on Page Six.
15: Like, I think, isn't it... Somewhere on Page Six, doesn't it say something about gossip?
3: It is gossip.
15: Yes. Like, it literally just says something.
0: I don't think it does.
3: Because it's the gospel of the New York Post.
0: I think you guys mistook it for gossip when it actually says gospel.
1: Oh,
0: we have the gospel truth here on Page Six is what what they were kind of saying there.
15: Uh-huh.
0: And Shelley in Georgia's got information on Presbyterians.
1: Oh, okay, good.
0: Hey, Shelley, welcome.
16: Hi. I really, really love you guys.
0: Thank you.
16: Excuse me, I'm sorry, it's a little early for me, but
1: us too.
16: You're wonderful.
0: Mm-hmm.
16: And the basic thing about Presbyterians is we're very quiet. We'll anonymously give clothing to people. I mean, right off of us. You know, like my brother gave up his shoes to a homeless guy one time.
0: Mm.
16: Right there, came home in socks. Anyway, we're quiet. So this whole Calafrico thing, those people are not Presbyterian. And if we were boisterous, we would actually talk to them. We would actually confront them because it's an affront to Presbyterians.
0: Well, yeah, seems
1: sure.
0: like it.
1: Definitely is.
0: Seems like, so you do believe in God.
16: Oh, gosh.
0: Is what you're telling me.
16: Yes.
0: Yeah, okay.
3: And you believe in nature as well?
0: Yeah.
3: Huh. Do you believe in nature?
16: Well, it's kind of a fact that we have nature around us, so...
3: Mm-hmm. So she must be one of those radical Presbyterians.
0: Yeah. Thanks, Shelley. Appreciate it. Yeah, I would think Presbyterians would have a real problem
15: with what was being said. Southern
0: there.
15: Baptists aren't going to address Westboro Baptist nonsense.
3: Exactly. Yeah.
15: So, okay, check this out.
3: Page Six? Are you on Page Six?
15: Yeah, I'm on Page Six.
3: Okay.
15: So Page Six reported a story on July 3rd. Says that maybe they did, get married
1: We talked about it.
15: Mm-hmm. Dear Lord, man, let me finish. So apparently that was not substantiated by anyone else. At the time, they said that could have been married in Tennessee. It's a bunch of shoulda, coulda, wouldas here. But the problem is, in New York, the wedding licenses are sealed. So we'll never know. If they're,
0: why would they be sealed?
15: I don't know.
0: If
15: isn't that weird?
1: You don't
0: what
1: need
0: they
1: to
0: said
1: know.
0: Was actually true.
1: Because you don't need to know.
15: Hang on a second.
3: Thank you.
15: Marriage licenses in Tennessee sealed. Here we go. Let's find out.
3: Well, you don't.
15: But
3: know.
15: That was the only source. Was just a source that went to Page Six.
3: So is Pat off the hook?
15: No.
0: It's on Page Six.
3: No.
1: No. Not off the hook.
0: Couldn't report it if it were
15: recent,
0: true.
15: Recent ones
3: it's on the internet.
0: It's on the internet.
3: It's
0: obviously true. Got
3: it.
15: Oh my gosh. Okay. So in 50 years, we'll know if there's a Tennessee license.
0: Mm. So those are sealed too?
15: Apparently for 50 years. That's what it looks like here on my cursory search.
3: So we're on a hold. No eating underwear for 50.
0: For 50 years. Okay. We'll get to it though. We'll
15: 2076. Put it on your calendar now.
3: Yeah, put it on your calendar. Yeah.
0: And if it turns out that they weren't married in Tennessee,
3: Pat will all eat his underwear.
15: All right,
3: I'll
15: we eat got my it on underwear. Record.
17: That is ridiculous.
3: Thank you, Fisher. Thank you.
17: Ridiculous.
0: Is it?
17: It is.
0: Is it from the king of ridiculous?
17: Come on. You lost the bet.
0: Really?
17: You lost the bet.
0: You don't know that.
3: He can't.
17: You don't know that.
3: I'm sorry. He can't.
0: We won't know
3: bet.
0: That till 2076.
3: Pat, you haven't lost a bet because you don't make bets.
0: Right. That's right. Yeah. And then there's that.
17: There's that.
0: So then there's that, too. So put all that in your pipe and smoke it. All right. So we're going to take a look at The View's Sonny Hostin, because apparently Sonny Hostin was a holdout juror.
15: Uh-oh. Yeah.
0: What?
17: I said the other day I wasn't going to send any more of her in.
0: And then you did. Oh, and then like the did. Next day.
3: It was the next day.
0: So this
3: Pat.
0: Is from you. Sonny Hostin on being a juror and, in fact, a holdout juror.
15: You're off the hook, Jeffy. I sent it in, too.
18: The insanity defense has been around in Massachusetts for 182 years, so I think it's well established. And I thought absolutely that she was not criminally responsible by reason of insanity. Of course. And the reason I felt that, I feel so strongly about this holdout juror is because I was a holdout juror.
0: What?
18: In a case, in the Daniel Rakowitz case. I don't know if people remember it, the butcher of Tompkins Square Park. It was
19: the guy who ate the victims?
18: Yes.
19: He was, explain more.
18: Yes, I was. And
19: Were you a lawyer already?
18: It was before I went to law school.
19: Oh, because I would have never
18: and,
19: put you on
18: and I, when I brought it up in the when I brought it up at the Hot Topics meeting, I don't think everyone believed me. And then my producer looked it up, and I'm in the New York Times. And apparently several jurors questioned afterwards said one holdout juror was principally responsible
19: for
18: preventing them from returning a guilty verdict. That was me. And it was because I saw clearly that he was psychotic.
19: Of course.
18: He was in a psychosis. He did not mean to kill her. And once he killed her, he panicked.
0: If he didn't mean to.
18: He chopped up her body parts.
0: Oh,
18: yes,
0: okay,
18: boiled her body parts. Mm-hmm. Tried to commit the perfect crime. And then fed her.
19: And you got this guy off?
18: And No. And,
17: thank you.
18: But he fed. That's how much I believe in the insanity defense. And he fed her body parts to the unhoused.
19: Excuse me, can I move over?
0: Homeless.
18: That being said, it was so clear to me in the jury room, and we were sequestered for 9 days. One juror threw a chair at me. They were so angry with me, but one by one, I picked them off and said, what about this? What about that? And we ended up, all 12, unanimously voting that he was not criminally responsible.
19: Just
18: by
19: hungry.
18: Reason
19: See, that's my issue with the law.
18: Of insanity.
19: That's the
18: and,
19: issue with
18: but
19: the
18: he
19: law.
18: Is still in a mental institution so being treated.
0: Wow.
15: Yeah, a judge found that the jury had no authority to make such a determination and determined that Rakowitz does, in fact, have a dangerous mental disorder. That's why he's probably still locked up, because if she had her way, he would have been...
17: He'd been free already.
15: Absolutely. Okay. So it was a temporary psychosis.
0: He didn't mean to kill her.
17: No.
0: But then after he did, he decided to chop her up and
17: cut her up.
0: Feed her to homeless people?
17: Yeah, chopped her up and cooked it. Cooked it all up.
3: Wait, hold up. We can't say homeless.
17: Unhoused.
0: Unhoused.
15: Thank you.
0: Oof. Unhoused people. Sorry.
3: No, just unhoused.
0: Yeah. Wow. Urban campers.
15: Urban outdoorsmen.
3: Urban outdoorsmen.
15: Here's here's Rakowitz. This is who Sonny Hostin.
0: Oh, he didn't look crazy at all.
15: He was like, nah,
0: what are you
15: we're
0: talking
15: good.
0: About?
15: It was a
0: That's
15: temporary
0: fine.
15: Thing.
0: Leave
15: we're
0: him alone.
15: Good.
0: What year was that? Did she say, was it
15: I believe 90s? It was 89. I have to 89. Check.
0: 89, wow.
3: That newspaper clipping looks like
15: yeah, 1991.
0: 20s or something.
3: Yes.
15: 1991.
3: I didn't know Sony was that
0: That's
3: old.
0: That's how long ago the 80s were.
17: Yeah, I know.
0: The 80s things. Like, if you see a TV show from the 80s, you think, is that the 1920s?
17: It sure is.
0: It's like so blurry and old school.
3: And squished.
0: And, yeah.
3: It's so
17: people
3: squished.
17: People still are waiting to call people from, can I use your phone?
0: Yeah.
15: Yeah.
0: Right. Or showing up at a payphone or something.
17: Yeah.
15: It's so blurry and out of focus.
0: Mm-hmm.
15: You're like, wow.
0: Hard to believe we ever watched that.
15: I know.
0: But it looked great to us at the time.
15: It did. Sure did. That's what's so weird, man.
3: Pat, you didn't have an OLED TV like you do now.
0: Nope, no. You did not.
17: No.
0: It wasn't even high definition. They're not even HD back then. They're all blurred. You know, when you watch games from like the 80s or even 90s, mm-hmm. it's like, how did we even watch
15: Well, yeah,
0: these?
15: And it pisses you off because
0: can't even tell what's going on.
15: It doesn't tell you the score or right? how much time, what quarter. Give me
17: there's
15: something
17: no,
15: to
17: there's
15: go
17: no slow motion replay.
15: No replay.
17: No zoom in, nothing.
15: Right. There's no legalized gambling during the game. Simpler times.
0: Man, we are spoiled now.
17: We sure are.
0: It's amazing.
17: Yeah.
0: What we think we can't live without anymore. And we can't. We can't. There'd be revolution if you took any of those. Do you take OLED from me? No, I'm sorry. Right. I'm out in the street.
15: Right. You take my HD TV away from
0: yeah,
15: me,
0: I'm
15: then
0: out
15: we're
0: the
15: rioting.
0: Street.
15: You yep. take sure. my freedom away from me, we're
0: well,
15: fine.
0: Then
15: put
0: I'm
15: me
0: fine.
15: On lockdown, force right. me to take a vaccine, that's right. fine. But don't take my
3: iPad?
15: TV.
0: Don't take my TV or my phone.
17: Or my phone. Yeah, I need that.
3: Mm-hmm. Wait, do you need your phone?
0: No, I don't.
17: Well,
0: but
17: I need
0: you guys
17: we need internet access.
0: Have to have internet access.
3: So your iPad is
0: my iPad. Don't take my iPad from me. We also have the views, Sarah Haynes on Clancy divorcing.
15: She's shocked
0: Lindsay.
15: That the husband would divorce his wife after she murdered their three children.
0: What grounds do you have for
15: this
0: divorce?
15: This is
0: all she did was kill your three children.
15: This is actually more ridiculous than what Sonny Hostin just said.
0: Wow. Okay.
20: Of their grandbabies and their nieces and nephews.
21: But
20: and
21: he doesn't seem to
20: what,
21: be.
20: What bothers me is he talks about forgiving her, which I love. But he focuses on that and never jumps to what so many people struggle with. How did the marital love end so quickly when you admit openly your wife got sick? She got sick. It doesn't mean you can be with him, and it doesn't mean it doesn't remind you of the worst day of your life. But I would hope, and like in sickness and in health, he said everyone was worried about her. They were tragically, mm-hmm. their arms were around her as yeah. she was going down the drain. I would hope that my husband wouldn't sit there and just move right along.
21: So does it bother you that he's remarried now? And
20: no, I can't pretend to know timelines or like when you meet someone, or some people need love and they need to fill themselves again. I'm not shaming him on any of that. I just don't know why we skip straight to skipping all the marital things. Did he, when they talked in prison and she didn't ask for forgiveness, is that when he served her the papers?
22: What stood out to me, because I felt similarly while watching it to you, but then him admitting she never sought forgiveness. The first thing I would do is, what did I do? I am so sorry I took these three children from
21: us. Yeah, but she's that crazy.
0: That is as dumb
15: right?
0: a discussion.
15: Right?
0: As you could possibly have.
15: The Overton window of The
0: humans.
15: View just made Sonny Hostin's, let's be lenient on the guy who killed his roommate, chopped her up, and served him to unhoused people. That actually made sense compared to that.
0: You could have a round table of apes that have a smarter discussion than that just was.
17: I want to apologize. We're all dumber for having watched that.
0: Wow. And I think a part of her realized how stupid it was as it was coming out of her face.
17: And the other one, I don't know their names. Saved her. Tried to save her. I felt the same way earlier.
0: Before I thought about it for half a second.
15: But I don't pretend to know timelines. And so what the hell was happening, man?
0: All right. Man, what a worthless show this is, continues. Yet it continues.
17: And Whoopi's not there to at least try to guide them.
0: No.
17: So enjoy it.
3: I just want to make sure, Pat, this is, the view is under news, right?
0: Yes,
17: they are.
0: Under ABC News.
17: Yes, okay, got it.
0: Sure is.
3: Okay.
0: All right. Doctors told Alba pregnancy was impossible. Her husband's diagnosis confirmed it. A child of their own just wasn't in the cards. Wasn't going to happen. Then the impossible happened. Alba turned out to be pregnant. Might call it a miracle, but to Alba, it didn't feel like one at the time. That positive pregnancy test felt like a mistake, a cruel twist of science she didn't understand or want. 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
7: Sometimes.

0: got some tweets for you. Thor Spirit tweets, "Society owes the men of Salem, Massachusetts, an apology. The View and the Coven of Clancy supporters are proof as to why." Yeah.
1: Wow.
0: Non-gestating hetero man. "You mean serving Soylent Green to the homeless is verboten? Who knew?"
2: People.
3: Soylent Green is made out of people.
4: Soylent Green is people!
0: For some reason, knowing that in advance ruined the movie for Glenn. I don't know. He complains about that to this day.
1: Why?
0: I don't know. Just because you know the secret from the beginning, it's still a great movie.
1: Yeah.
0: For 1970 or whatever it came out.
1: Think of that. We were just complaining about the late 80s.
0: Yeah.
5: Have you watched it on the new TV and see if you could think the same
0: way?
5: I think you should.
0: Yeah.
5: And
0: Let's see how your TV needs to see if Soylent Green holds up.
1: It doesn't. I will guarantee you that it doesn't. We're going to watch about the first 5 minutes. You're going to fast forward to the end where that scene is.
0: Uh-huh.
1: So you get to see that scene.
0: And then you're done.
1: Done.
0: Yeah. Caffeinated Texan tweets, "Women are going insane. Everything the man does is wrong, including divorcing the psycho who murdered his kids."
1: Right.
0: We're in the bearded Spock universe, aren't we?
1: Yeah, for sure. Yeah,
0: kind of feels that way a lot of times. The New York Times, by the way, continues to excuse the left as they revel in violence, as they excuse murder of all types. They had some thoughtful insight into Charlie Kirk's assassination just a few days after the anniversary of his assassination. And, you know, they've got all of these reporters who side with all the murderers in our society now. I mean, they did the same thing with Mangione and the murder of the CEO from the health insurance company. It was UHC, United Healthcare. Yeah. And you know, now it's Lindsey Clancy that they're excusing. I mean, they're completely missing the point by saying, well, it's free speech on their part. The people who are supporting online, it's about their free. Nobody's saying that they don't have the right to celebrate the murder of anybody they want. But it just shows what kind of people we're dealing with here. It shows that the left has no respect for human life.
1: For sure.
0: And they believe, as multiple polls have shown lately, that if you disagree with their psychotic points of view, you deserve to be killed. That's what they think. And they actually hope it will happen. They're hoping for the death. We just had the poll yesterday where, what was the percentage of Democrats, 60%, that wanted to see an assassination of the president on television?
5: Yeah, on televised.
0: They were hoping for that.
5: Yes.
0: They want that to happen.
1: And
5: a coup.
1: What was it, like 20 or 25% were like, well, yeah, it doesn't matter. It's okay. I don't know.
0: It was like 30% of people.
1: One way or the other, you know. If it happens, it happens.
0: I should have kept that poll because it was staggering.
6: We have the picture from yesterday.
0: All right.
1: Oh, there you go.
6: There you go.
0: Good. Yeah, I mean, look at this. President Trump has been impeached and convicted by both houses of Congress and has been removed from office. 75% want that to happen?
6: I say that's very positive.
0: Very positive.
1: Yeah.
0: Using the 25th Amendment. Okay, 70% want that.
6: That'd be very positive. Uh-huh.
0: President Trump die overnight in his sleep.
6: 45% say that's a very positive development.
0: 10% say what? Somewhat positive?
6: Yeah.
0: Somewhat positive.
6: Mm-hmm.
0: Neither positive nor negative is 28%. I mean, so 45% is the plurality in that particular...
6: A group of U.S. military leaders have removed President Donald Trump from power. 43% say that'd be very positive. 16% would still be good with it.
1: Yeah,
6: and then President Donald Trump assassinated...
0: While speaking at a rally.
6: 23% of Democrats say that would be very positive. 9% say somewhat positive.
0: So you've got 32% saying it would be it would be very or somewhat positive
6: of Democrats, right? And so if you add the 25,
0: God,
6: 57% either positive or they're fine with it. Whatever.
1: I bet you I'm gonna have to. We'll have to find this poll because I bet you there's
6: the
1: more
6: of the country.
1: There's more stuff in that poll that's nightmarish.
0: So I mean, the New York Times wants to make this a freedom of speech thing. That's you're completely missing the point. Right. That's not the issue here. The issue is these people are insane. They're psychotic. The left has literally gone nuts.
2: Yeah.
0: Violently, frighteningly nuts. That's the point. Do we have we ever wished for the death of anybody?
1: No.
6: Never.
0: Not once.
1: Nope.
0: Have we ever celebrated anybody on the left who we vehemently disagreed with? Harry Reid, any of these people. Never have we celebrated their death, ever. It's just sick. It's just sick and twisted and wrong. And yet, they're continually excused by their allies
1: That's
0: in the media.
1: Free speech, Pat.
0: No, I mean, yeah, it is. Free speech. They're free to say all of those things. It's just wrong.
1: Yeah.
0: It's wrongheaded, and it shows where these people are mentally.
1: Yeah, absolutely. And look, we've made the case before about two things. One, taking the Ten Commandments out of schools as children. So there's no actual caring for life.
0: Right.
1: And two, abortion takes that. And now that leads us to a church that doesn't, we don't believe God or nature. We don't really just believe in that.
0: Yeah.
1: You know, well, what do you believe in? Well,
5: loving everybody.
1: Well, yeah, but they don't.
0: They don't.
1: They love everybody.
5: They told me they love everyone.
1: They love everybody that thinks like them.
5: I have to think like them.
0: Yes.
5: Got it.
0: Well, you don't think that you could disagree with them, do you? And go ahead and live.
1: Right.
5: Right.
0: They don't want you to.
5: When you say it like that.
0: Yeah. Yeah.
5: Makes me think.
0: Uh-huh.
1: That they don't.
0: They don't. They don't want you to live.
1: No, they do not.
0: Yeah. And that's James Tallarico's church, where they don't even believe in God. That's the church you're going to. And then we wonder why he's a Christian who hates Christianity.
1: Right.
0: Duh. More coming up.
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0: Stupid.
5: But you have to do it now.
0: You have to do it.
5: You have to.
0: It's a rule now. I think it's state law. Welcome to it. Great to have you with us. Speaking of the New York Times, we've had this in the show prep for a while. Israelis still view themselves as victims of October 7th. Can you believe that?
1: What?
0: Yeah.
5: They have to let that go. You gotta be kidding me.
0: You gotta let that go.
5: You gotta let that go. You lost people. Move on.
0: Jeez. What else would they view themselves as? The perception, even the implication there is that what? They deserved it? Again, proportionally to Israel, this was about 14 times larger in just sheer loss of life than 9/11 was for us. It was the equivalent of 40,000 Americans
1: dying. But
0: there's
1: still some Israelis.
0: But some Israelis still view themselves as victims.
1: Weird.
0: Can you imagine such a weird thing?
1: Can't.
0: What? Thank you, New York Times. Thank you for that insightful reporting.
5: Holding that victim mentality is, I'm going to do anything for you. So just move on, Israel.
0: That's kind of what they're saying. Yeah. Get over it.
1: Stop attacking.
0: Mm-hmm. And by the way, they have. As far as I know, they haven't dropped bombs on Gaza for some time now, right?
1: Yeah, but...
0: In fact, the Trump's Board of Peace has just released like a plan for Gaza.
6: Yeah.
0: We're going to invest another billion. We're going to $1 billion, and they're trying to raise $71 billion to fix it.
1: Good.
6: $71 billion? Wow.
0: Mm-hmm.
6: That's more than I read.
0: Mm-hmm.
6: I read like $18
0: billion. Really?
1: Either way, good. Let's get it fixed up.
6: Yeah, good.
0: Yeah.
6: $10 billion from the U.S., 10 of the $18 billion.
0: Let's make it the Monaco of the Middle East.
1: Absolutely.
0: I mean, you got an opportunity here. You got a fresh palette. Let's paint.
6: There's going to be some private money involved with that. I would prefer the majority of it be private money as opposed to tax money going to rebuild the rest of the world.
0: So would I.
6: I don't know if anyone's seen lately. What's the total of $240 trillion in debt?
0: Yes.
6: So.
0: Yeah, but it goes up a trillion every 100 days. So very shortly, it's going to be $41 trillion.
1: Let that go. That means
0: you really believe that, too.
1: Nothing.
0: I can tell by your attitude and your expression every time. You actually believe that we need to let the $40 trillion debt go.
1: Doesn't mean a thing.
6: Will we be rebuilding Iran when the bombs stop falling there?
1: Maybe
6: as well?
1: They might need some help.
6: We're going to pay for that too.
0: Well, you know we are.
6: Ukraine, Moscow.
0: Yep.
6: What else are we rebuilding with our tax dollars?
1: Okay.
0: Yep.
1: As long as the wars are over,
0: we're in.
1: The United States needs a foothold in those countries.
6: Absolutely, that's a good point. If someone said, "Look, no more wars. We're done today. All the wars are stopping in the world," but the U.S. taxpayer is going to have to rebuild all these places to be state of the art, tip top.
1: We'll help.
6: You're good with that?
0: Sure we would be. Right?
1: Absolutely.
0: We'd take that deal.
1: We'll get the contractors in there, the subcontractors. How long will it take?
0: Well, we got to wait for the electrician to get over there. And then the plumber's hard to get a hold of.
1: No time at all. We'll have those countries back up and running.
0: Yeah, look at how fast they did my house. It's only been 8 months. 8 months!
6: What was your estimate originally?
0: Timetable? 6 weeks. 6 weeks.
5: I'm sorry.
0: Turned into 8 months. This is coming up in October. It'll be 8 months.
6: I swear, we didn't
1: compare. So you make it seem like they're not done.
0: Because it is that way. Not done.
5: I just want to point out that one of the reasons why it takes so long is because your wife refused to listen to AI.
0: That's true.
1: Some of that is
0: about the paint color.
5: About the paint color.
1: Some of that is true.
0: And she tries to calm me down because I'm so frustrated with it. I want to let them know now. And she's like,
13: part of it's my fault because I didn't get the right paint at first. Mm-hmm.
0: Yeah, that was like a 2-day delay.
1: That was a long time ago.
0: That was 2 days. Okay, where's the other 7 months?
5: Well, the ladder. The guy kept forgetting the ladder, Pat.
0: Yeah, that's true.
5: He kept forgetting the ladder.
0: He did keep forgetting the ladder.
5: How do you want him to work when he keeps forgetting the ladder?
0: It was literally, I don't know, 3 weeks? The ladder. Yeah.
1: Right.
0: Could you bring the ladder tomorrow?
6: Does that not stay on the truck?
0: Shoot.
6: I thought it just stayed on the truck.
0: Apparently not.
1: No, I can't.
5: This was a special ladder.
0: It's a tall ladder.
5: I see. You can't put that in the truck.
6: I will go and buy a damn ladder. Whatever it takes to get you back over here, man.
0: So irritating.
6: Seriously, it sounds like that Jackie's saying, I'm the delay, whatever.
0: Mm-hmm.
6: No, you don't get to keep using that excuse.
0: No.
6: Don't give them more excuses.
0: No.
6: Because they do the same thing.
14: Well, we had the delay with the HOA and Jerry, your neighbor.
6: No. You had that like way back when.
1: Sounds like that's personal.
5: It does sound like personal.
1: We're moved away from Pat for a moment.
6: It sounds like that Pat and I should compare notes. We might be using the same builder. Of course, I got to tell you, though, he's not coming over to my place when he's leaving yours. So he has other projects going on, apparently.
5: The man is making business.
0: My guy has, I don't know how many different jobs going at the
1: project
0: same time.
1: For him, good.
0: But several of them are more important
6: you
0: than
6: need
0: mine.
6: An assistant.
0: I know that.
6: Somebody.
1: No, look,
6: you
1: that's,
6: need an assistant.
1: That's incorrect. They're not more important.
0: They're not more important.
1: Not more important.
0: Okay.
1: No. They're just part of the system that I've got going.
0: Okay.
5: Because you wanted some bougie thing that fills the. Yeah. The thing from the
6: you want it
5: stove,
6: done right, or do you want it done?
5: Plumber.
0: Are you talking about the pot filler?
5: Yeah.
0: Is that the bougie thing?
5: Bougie thing. Yeah, that bougie thing that you don't.
0: I did want that bougie
5: you
0: thing.
5: You don't
0: want
5: to carry the pot from
0: Which,
5: the stove to the
0: literally,
5: sink.
0: It's been there for how long now? Do you
5: a
0: think
5: month?
0: 3 months? I think it's more than
5: oh,
0: a month.
5: Oh, really?
0: Yeah, it's two
1: been
0: or three
1: there for
0: now.
1: A while.
0: It's
1: yeah.
0: been there for a while.
5: Okay, 2 months,
0: and we've not used it.
5: Shut up.
0: Ever.
5: I knew it. I knew. Could have put money on this.
0: Yeah. I filled it up the first day because I just wanted to see if
1: cool.
0: it worked.
1: Yeah.
0: I didn't really have anything to cook. I just I filled it up. But other than that, we haven't touched that thing. So uh-huh.
5: What about your
0: but
5: stove?
0: It looks good on the
5: stove,
0: wall.
5: The stove they're not allowed
0: good.
5: To use to cook. How many times?
0: And the stove. Let me count how many times we've in the cooked. Inside of the
5: yes,
0: oven.
5: The inside. Yes.
0: Yeah. Not the stove
5: not
0: top.
5: Not the stove top.
0: But
5: no,
0: the actual
5: the oven.
6: The oven.
5: How many times have you used
0: we
5: that?
0: We heated one thing up in
6: there. Yeah, you don't want to mess it up in there. It's
0: we
6: all
0: heated
6: pristine.
0: Up one thing. Yes. And that's what she'll say every time. I don't want to dirty up the oven. We just bought
5: we just
0: this
5: bought
0: thing.
5: It.
0: This expensive thing. Let
1: I don't
0: me
1: want to,
0: use it.
1: I don't want to dirty the refrigerator either, but I'm keeping things in there.
0: And
1: I'm
0: the refrigerator.
1: Using it.
0: There's another thing. The stinking refrigerator that we just paid a stupid amount of money for. Doesn't even work.
5: Oh, what?
1: Wait,
0: it doesn't,
1: what?
0: The freezer doesn't freeze food.
1: There's a temperature setting on those things.
0: Yeah.
1: I don't
0: and
1: know
0: we
1: if you
0: put
1: know
0: it,
1: that.
5: Did you put it?
0: We put the freezer at 10 below. We just put a thermometer in there. It's 18 degrees in the freezer.
1: That is not freezing. I don't know if
0: no,
1: you know that.
0: It's
1: not freezing.
0: It actually should be. It's above.
5: It
0: it's below,
5: be,
0: 32,
5: below 32.
0: Right? So you would think it would freeze, but it doesn't. It doesn't.
1: That's awesome.
0: Isn't that great?
5: No, it's
0: awesome.
5: Not awesome.
6: You got your receipt?
0: Yeah, well, I'm in communication with the company.
5: Oh,
0: right
5: your negotiation.
0: I'm communicating.
5: Your negotiation.
1: Uh-huh. Right. Are they going to send someone out?
0: Yeah, because it's under warranty,
1: out.
0: Obviously, but
5: great.
0: They don't want to do anything with it. So
5: of
0: they're trying
5: they
0: to.
13: Well, first of all, we want you to troubleshoot some things. Uh-huh. So take a picture of the display. Take a picture of the food. Take a picture of the.
0: Just send somebody out
6: no
0: here.
6: Kidding.
1: I mean, you owe us a lot of money for the food that we ruined after we
5: yes,
1: purchased
5: there
1: you
5: it. Go. 100%.
0: Exactly right.
6: So, hey,
5: 100%.
6: And that's not cheap.
5: No,
6: the stovetop. You say you haven't christened the stovetop at all?
0: The stovetop.
1: Yeah, they
5: used
1: it a few times.
5: Yeah, it's just the
6: I just wonder if there's maybe a recipe for underwear we could try on that oven. You see?
0: Well, no, because we won't know until 2076 if I really lost the bet.
5: Yeah, we have to. But you don't place bets, so.
0: Right. That's right.
6: Uh-huh.
0: So,
1: okay.
0: There's nothing going on there, actually.
1: Okay.
0: I don't even know what you're talking about, Keith. Okay. That was weird. Just out of nowhere.
5: Out of nowhere?
6: Yeah. <We're> just spitballing.
0: All right, let's go to Rob in Michigan. Hey, Rob, welcome to the Blaze.
15: How's it going, guys?
0: Good.
15: Oh. You know, with all the things that are going on and all the things you discussed already this morning,
0: mm-hmm.
15: the main underlying threat that we've got right now are the Islamists that are sitting there focused and wanting to keep moving forward and take over. You know, you've got mm-hmm. this thing going on with the people in Texas. They're liberal, you know, as far as the people that are running for office. But the Islamists are not liberal pro-abortion people. They're pro-abortion for the for the infidels.
0: Mm-hmm.
15: And they want us to kill each other and fight with each other. That's the main focus. And we're just not on it. You know, we're distracted.
1: You have a little issue with that in Michigan as well.
0: Yeah, you're kind of in the heart of
1: Start throwing
0: Islam
1: stones
0: there,
1: in Texas.
0: Aren't you?
1: Why don't you look at Michigan where you're at?
0: Right.
1: Okay.
0: You got a guy there that is in danger of winning a U.S. Senate seat.
15: Exactly.
0: Yeah.
1: Yeah.
0: Yeah.
1: Yeah.
0: So that's a little concerning. But you're right.
15: But I mean, there's only so much you can do about it.
1: I know.
0: Yeah, I know.
15: Aren't doing anything.
0: I know. But get your friends and neighbors out there to vote for Mike Rogers because that guy can't win. El Sayed can't win. Thanks, Rob. Appreciate it. You're right about that. I mean, we've got issues all across this country with that.
1: Yes, we do.
0: With that and the DSA situation, the Democratic Socialists of America. Spencer Pratt's prediction about Nithya Raman, who is going to probably win that race, is coming true right
1: sure
0: now.
1: Is.
0: She's up by 11 points
1: Double
0: in the digits. Latest poll. 11 points. So another great American city is about to fall to
1: even,
0: radical
1: even farther
0: anti-American forces.
1: Yeah, yeah, fall even farther. I mean,
0: yeah.
1: Karen,
0: I mean,
1: Bass,
0: Karen Bass was bad enough.
1: Yeah.
0: This woman is a socialist.
6: Yeah, and at a certain point, you talk about Chicago, L.A., New York.
0: Minneapolis.

0: We're not there. We're darn close.
1: We are.
2: Going to learn some stuff in November.
1: Man.
2: We'll see how far gone we are.
1: Yeah. And unfortunately, we might not be happy with the results.
0: We still have Donald Trump fighting for us, which is so important.
1: Yeah. Yes.
0: Yeah. It was so important. And, that is a bonus.
1: Even if they take over both houses in Congress, we still have Trump there for the next 2 years to stop things.
2: But let's go back to the cities that you mentioned, New York in particular. I mean, think of the Overton window as that election approached last year. And we went from, let's get Curtis Sliwa elected, right?
1: Mm-hmm.
2: To, oh my gosh, we're going to actually have to go back to, what is it, Cuomo?
1: Yeah.
0: Oh my gosh, yes.
2: Remember that? And then, okay, well, we kept sliding, and then we get the communist, mm-hmm. Mamdani. But is New York so far gone that they're just irretrievable at this point? Because maybe. The guy that we wanted,
1: it's possible,
2: Curtis Sliwa, he's now promoting. Just watch this. See what kind of event he's a part of now.
3: Oh, look, do me a solid. You got to come to the Melania Trump drag show on October 17th.
4: That's it.
3: Jay, I got it embedded in my medulla and cerebellum. Be there.
5: Do me a solid and come down to the Melania Trump drag show.
1: You got to be kidding me.
0: He's on the streets.
2: New York City.
0: He's on the streets.
2: But that was the same choice for New York.
6: That's not new. The guy participates on the Pride Parade. That's not new.
1: Sliwa does?
6: Yes.
1: Not
6: new.
2: And that's fine.
1: Wow.
2: And that's not my point. My point is, that's the same choice for New York City.
1: Mm-hmm.
2: Mm. Write it off, man. That town is not coming back.
1: Jeez.
2: Come on, it's fun. I could hear when I emailed that clip in yesterday, I could hear I'm typing Noah. Send him an email. I'm thinking Jeffy's like, what's the big deal?
0: It's proof that he loves the city. He's on the streets.
1: Is it
0: promoting a live entertainment? Yes.
1: And he's got the red beret on. And that's unacceptable.
2: He had to go back to his brand.
0: You wouldn't know that was him if without that.
6: He has that dent in his forehead now, so he has to wear.
0: Yeah, they tried to take it away, and that was not. That was suboptimal.
1: Mm.
0: With the big dent in the forehead, so
1: can't take it.
0: Put it back on.
1: I can't take it. Let me tell you this, though. If you're going to take a supplement every day, you don't just want better numbers, right, Chris? You want you want to feel different.
6: And the best thing is, after I took this, the doctor said, keep taking those pills.
1: And this is Native Path Krill Oil.
6: It's better than regular fish oil pills.
1: Much better than fish oil. And what I love about it is you don't get that fish
6: burp.
1: Aftertaste.
6: Yeah,
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1: All right, let's talk to Mike in Indiana real quick. Hey, Mike, welcome.
8: Hey, guys, love the show.
1: Thank you.
8: How do I follow all of that? From Sonny in The View to President Trump. Here's where I land on President Trump. I voted for him 3 times now.
1: Awesome. Yeah.
8: And come November, I'm voting Democrat.
1: No.
8: Because,
1: really?
8: Yes, yes.
0: Why?
1: Don't do it, Mike. Don't do it.
8: Burn it down.
1: No.
8: Look, look, it's us against.

0: is Islam.
1: Yeah, but the Democrats aren't going to help you with that.
2: No, they are not.
1: Democrats are not going to help you. They're going to encourage more of that.
2: It's the big tent.
1: Whatever you don't like, they're going to do more of. Don't do that, Mike.
0: So let's burn it down, because Trump's not going to do it. He's not going to pull the trigger.
1: What? Well, what do you want him to pull the trigger on?
2: Yeah.
0: I want him to nuke Iran.
1: Ooh, okay. if that's what you want.
2: But that doesn't have anything to do
1: Democrats aren't going to do that.
2: No, they are not.
1: Thanks, Mike. Look, and Democrats won't even do what we've done in Iran.
2: They don't want that done. Want that done.
1: We wouldn't be there doing this. We wouldn't be trying to stop them now.
2: He already said that was his whole speech at the UN. That was his point of saying, look, I'm not running. and if you think holding out till the election, you may want to think again.
3: I wish Mike were still on the phone, because I have a question for him. And if he's still listening, please take this to heart if you can. If you think voting Democrat is going to somehow teach Republicans a lesson, we as conservative voters and constitutionally minded Americans have to realize the Republican Party is never going to whip into shape. And no matter how I think they enjoy being in the minority, that would be a reward for them.
1: They do, because they're comfortable with that.
3: They absolutely are.
1: They don't have to do anything.
3: And I would just ask Mike that if you have kids or grandkids, please understand this. We're all pissed off at the Republican Party.
1: Big time.
3: We absolutely cannot stand what they do. They abuse us.
1: Or don't do.
3: What they do to us, though, and abuse us, it sucks.
1: Mm-hmm.
3: But you're essentially saying that you would be good with empowering another group of people to destroy your country.
1: Mm-hmm.
3: Never mind the people. Yes, the Republican Party disappoints us on the reg. We got it. But the other side literally wants to destroy this country, and giving them power is just no way to get back at the GOP.
1: It's like saying, I'm really tired of banging my head against a wall, so I'm going to shoot myself in the head. It's kind of what it's like. Okay, you're hurting yourself right now, but you're about to kill yourself if you vote Democrat.
3: And you're about to give your kids and your grandkids a hellscape that you will definitely never recover from as a nation.
1: Yeah.
2: Don't do it, Mike.
1: Please, don't do it, Mike.
3: Please don't, Mike.
2: Don't do it,
3: and tell
2: Mike.
3: Your barber that, too. Please.
1: Lori in Utah, welcome.
4: Good morning, guys.
1: Morning.
4: How are you doing?
1: Good.
3: We're miserable.
4: Hey, I just wanted to talk to you a little bit about your nightmare with your house.
1: Mm-hmm.
4: I'm going through the same thing. So last year, October, it'll be a year next month. This guy comes to replace my doors.
1: Mm-hmm.
4: And in January, I've got to go and get my shoulder replaced. And I tell him, it's January 29th. I have to be there.
1: Mm-hmm.
4: I tell him in November. He's like, well, first of all, October. I'll be back in a couple weeks. Well, then November rolls around. Okay, I don't have the doors yet. They're still on order.
1: Yeah.
4: Then here comes December.
1: Mm-hmm.
4: I'm like, I've got the doors. I just got to get time. Okay.
2: There you go.
4: Here comes New Year's. It
2: We're
4: goes
2: on it.
4: By.
1: Mm-hmm.
4: Then I go to surgery, and I've talked to the man. I've told him to his voice, I'm going for surgery. Okay, we'll be there. Don't worry. I wake up at surgery, after surgery, and I get a phone call from my neighbor. He's here installing your doors. It's like, oh, my Lord. And then so here now it is, 1 month away from October, a year almost, and my back door, if I don't deadbolt it, I can lock it, but I can push it right open.
1: Oh, geez. Wow.
2: But it closes.
1: But it's only been a year? Is that what you're saying? Is this just all for doors? The whole time it's been doors?
4: Yes.
1: That's unbelievable. I'd be maybe calling somebody else about your doors. Thanks, Lori. Appreciate the call.
2: Yeah.
1: That's frustrating. That's really frustrating.
3: I remember frustrating. Our timetable originally started. I knew, man, we're going to be all done in time for the football season. Anybody know, has the football season started yet?
2: it's going to get underway soon.
3: Now we'll be lucky if it's done before the playoffs start. So.
1: I know. Cool. Well, you remember my timeline. My timeline was we were going to move into the thing before we had to move out of where we
2: right.
1: were. And so I thought everything was going to be done. We just move into a finished house. Nope.
2: Bum, bum, yeah, that's bum, not even close to being right. Not even close to being right.
1: Not even close. All right. Philippe in Florida. Hi, you're on the Blaze.
5: Real quick. So what I wanted to say real quick about the Republican base is that they complain about the rhinos, the so-called rhinos, right? Mm-hmm. But when things don't go their way, you know, the Republican base start yawning, crying like little babies. Oh, no, they didn't do what I wanted to do. So, and then what do they do after that? They go ahead and they say, I'm not going to vote for them anymore.
1: Right.
5: So, and they don't help. They don't help the situation. That's the one thing that I admire about the Democrats. I can't stand them.
2: For sure.
5: But their base is very, very
1: loyal.
5: United. They stand behind it.
1: Yes,
5: we
1: you're
5: have
1: right.
5: to stand behind it.
1: That's very
5: you
1: true.
5: Know, we have to.
1: Thank you,
5: we
1: Philippe.
5: Have to.
2: Great, great
1: exactly
2: point,
1: right.
2: Philippe. We need to.
1: Really good point.
2: Stay on. But got that, Mike?
1: Mm-hmm.
2: You hear that?
1: Yeah, do you hear Democrats calling and saying, you know what, I'm done with the Democrats. No! Never!
2: We can't do that.
6: There's a problem in the GOP that people are getting blackpilled. I don't understand why they're swallowing that black pill, and it's so gross.
1: Yeah.
6: Stand behind. Like,
1: well, it's like
6: front.
1: It's like I don't like Ken Paxton, so I'm going to vote for the communist, godless animal, James Tallarico.
3: Or you just say, I'm just not even going to try to fight.
1: Or I'm not going
3: to
1: vote.
3: Not vote at all.
6: Voting is voting.
3: Look, if you have kids, if you have grandkids, just try to imagine these people in power running the show while they're inheriting what we're leaving behind.
2: Just I'm Ken Paxton. I improve this message.
3: Seriously.
1: Not to act is to act.
2: Yes. Somebody said that before.
1: Yeah, somebody said it.
2: I don't remember who.
6: Pat just said it. You just said it.
1: Oh, that's right. That was me.
3: And the Nazis killed him.
2: And the Nazis killed him.
1: They sure
2: don't
1: did.
2: Don't start bugging us down with that.
1: All right. Well, we've got overtime to spend with you today, and then we'll see you back here.
6: Do you do that every day? You do overtime every day.
1: Surprisingly, yes. Yes,
6: wow.
1: We do. Is that incredible?
6: Some people didn't know.
1: And it's coming up
3: again. Get registered to vote.
1: Since this is a day, we're doing it.
7: This is Pat Gray Unleashed.
8: Hey there. Happy Thursday. I'm Hillary. This is your 4-Minute Buzz, and here are some of today's top stories. The Texas General Land Office announced on Tuesday that the state is moving toward establishing its first dedicated rare earth mining district after the state entered into new mineral leases in the western part of the state. Texas Land Commissioner Don Buckingham said in the lease announcement, quote, Round Top Mountain has already put Texas on the map for domestic rare earth and critical mineral development, with USA Rare Earth serving as the founding partner in advancing this vision. These new leases with El Paso Minerals Corp. build on that momentum and demonstrate what the responsible development of Texas state land can accomplish. Buckingham continued, saying, quote, Texas has the land, the resources, and the workforce to lead America into a new era of critical mineral production. For too long, communist China has controlled resources essential to our economy and national security. We are changing that right here in the Lone Star State. The Department of Commerce's CHIPS program office announced in June an award of up to $277 million in federal incentives and a loan agreement for up to $1.3 billion with USA Rare Earth under the CHIPS and Science Act. The department said in the statement that, quote, the CHIPS fund will help strengthen the domestic semiconductor ecosystem by onshoring the supply of 12 critical and strategic minerals and establishing production capability for up to 10,000 tons per annum of rare earth metal alloy and neodymium iron boron magnets, also known as rare earth magnets. Now, rare earth minerals are used to develop a variety of things, including semiconductors, batteries, fiber optics, and X-ray machines. China currently accounts for 2/3 of the world's rare earth mining, 85% of its refining, and 90% of its production. Also, the Justice Department announced on Tuesday that it has charged a former USPS worker in Utah with unlawful secretion, destruction, and delay of mail after he allegedly unlawfully threw away mail, including 300 mail-in ballots. 34-year-old Damon Mataisi of Payson, Utah, was indicted by a federal grand jury last week and appeared for his arraignment at the Orangey Hatch U.S. Courthouse on Tuesday. CE's next court appearance is scheduled for November 30th. Court documents allege that while CE has no identified criminal history, he remains a danger to the public and the integrity of the electoral system and no longer works for the United States Postal Service. Deputy Attorney General Trent McCotter said in a press conference that, quote, election integrity, which includes ballot integrity, should be a nonpartisan issue. The right of American citizens to have their votes properly counted is vital to determining the rightful winner of an election, but the actions of even one malicious act on the ground can fatally undercut that security. Also, President Trump has permanently made Secretary of State Marco Rubio the National Security Advisor. Rubio took over the position following the departure in 2025 of Mike Waltz, who is now serving as U.S. Ambassador to the United Nations. Rubio is the first person to be both Secretary of State and National Security Advisor at the same time since Henry Kissinger, who served under Presidents Nixon and Ford. And in some entertainment news, country singer Ella Langley's Choosin' Texas has overtaken Mariah Carey's All I Want for Christmas Is You for the longest-running song at number one on the Billboard Hot 100 list. Choosin' Texas has now spent 23 weeks atop the list, surpassing Mariah Carey's hit song from 1994, which has held the top spot for 22 weeks accumulated across the holiday seasons from 2019 through 2026. Choosin' Texas brought in 911 million on-demand streams in the U.S. and 1.26 billion views globally as of mid-August, according to Luminate, the industry data and analytics company. And I love that song. I'm Hillary. This has been your 4-Minute Buzz. Now here's Glenn.
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1: Glenn Beck is on.
2: Hello, America. Welcome to the Glenn Beck Program. Okay, there's lots of things that are going to just blow the screws out of your head. Today, I've got to tell you, I have been going through the prep in the last hour or so with the producers, and I about lost it. There was one point, one story, it's about Jake Tapper, where I lost it, and Ricky's response was, I think we need to pray. And so we all stopped and prayed because I can't take it anymore. So it's going to be a wild ride today. This hour, we're going to cover the rogue AI agents that have now just hacked into a government site from Australia. Australia's a little hacked because they've been hacked. And I'm going to show you how AI is going to kill us all. I'll show you. It's like, this is how. Forget about the, it's going to become a monster, which it's going to. But it's going to become a monster and everything else. And it's going to eat all of us. And it's going to, you know, we're going to become Soylent Green. Sure, all that's going to happen. But that's down the road. This thing's going to kill us so fast. And I'm going to give you two examples that have just happened. And you'll understand, oh, wow, we could be vaporized at any time. Oh, it's good. It's good. But I don't want to lead with that. I want to lead with something that is a movie I've already lived, and I think I know the ending, and I will tell you about that after I give you the story. But I've already lived this exact story 25 years ago. I watched it play out over 6 months. And I know exactly all the moves, and I know exactly how it's going to end. Because Christians are not willing to actually stand. It's been so long since Christians have actually been persecuted that they just don't think that exists. They just don't think that that's ever going to happen here. And their persecution is, I can't swear in public because it's offensive because I said God before I said damn. And everybody's like, I don't want you to say God anywhere. That's not persecution, guys. That's just insanity. And you're so convinced that you're not going to be persecuted that you're just not going to stand up until the real persecution comes. And I'm going to show you how that little train goes on the tracks, because it's already pulling out of the station. It's doing it right now. You just maybe are not aware of it, or your friends aren't. And I'm going to show you how it all happens coming up in just a second. 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Okay. This week, I've told you a little bit about Talrico's pastor and his church. They cannot call themselves Christians. Now, I am somebody who is very sensitive on people saying, you're not a Christian. And so I am not judging them spiritually. I am judging them literally. I'm literally looking at what they say. And if that's what you believe, you literally, not your doctrine isn't my doctrine. You just literally are not Christians. You're Jesutonians. And there's a very difference between a Jesutonian and a Christian. Now, I told you that yesterday or 2 days ago. There's a difference now. I don't even think they're Jesutonians. Okay, and let me present the evidence. A Jesutonian is somebody who says Jesus was a very wise man. A Christian is a man, is somebody who says he is the Lord and Savior. He has redeemed us all from our sins. He died, was crucified, died, was buried, and rose again on the third day. I believe those things. That's a Christian. Because, you know, it's not like, you know, it's not like Jesus ever sat in the waiting room and the receptionist said, Mr. Christ, it's your turn. It's not his last name. It's a title. Okay. It's not, they didn't have last names back then. It's a title. Jesus the Christ. So to be a Christian, you have to believe that Jesus is the Christ. A Jesutonian just believes you're a wise man and you lived. They don't even believe that, we find out now. This is James Talrico's church in Texas, and his pastor. Now, Pastor Babs has a lot to say about Jesus in this sermon now that we're getting. Listen to this sermon.
1: Do we really believe that like a virgin gave birth to a baby?
3: No.
1: Yeah, okay.
2: No virgin.
1: I just don't want to offend my own common sense.
3: Yeah, no, don't.
1: Yeah.
3: Absolutely don't. Part of what we encourage here is for people to think for themselves.
1: Yeah.
3: And take what makes sense. It's kind of like what they say in 12-step programs. Take what you want and leave the rest.
2: Stop for a second. Maybe I'm a bad alcoholic. It's been a while since I've been to a meeting. But take what you want and leave all the rest? Is that one of the big things? Do you know, Ricky? Because I don't remember that. I mean, mm-hmm. It's been a while since I've been, so it probably is. But and that's that really isn't something. I mean, even if that is said in AA, that's not something you say at church. That makes you, this is the way, and I say this as a slam on me, not on the church. I was a cafeteria Catholic. I did exactly that. I went in and I saw the doctor and I'm like, yeah, I like that, but I don't like that. I like that and I don't like that. I like that and I don't like that. Then you're not a Catholic. You're not a Catholic. You look at the doctrine and you can't take what you want and leave the rest. It's not a cafeteria. And that's the way I was with my Catholicism. I was a cafeteria Catholic. What she's saying is we're cafeteria Christians. We can take what you want. I like that one. I don't really like that one. Oh, okay. I don't remember. Is that the 11th commandment? I don't know. Did Moses come down when they were worshiping the golden calf? And he's like, oh, wait a minute. Is that? That's one of the things. You can't worship the golden calf. But everything else, you know what? As long as you get the other nine, maybe you could do the golden calf thing. Take what you want. Leave the rest. All right. Go ahead.
3: Courage here is for people to think for themselves.
2: Yeah.
3: And take what makes sense.
2: Uh-huh.
3: It's kind of like what they say in 12-step programs. Take what you want and leave the rest. Mary and the virgin birth comes out of the pagan belief that the gods came down and impregnated people.
2: Okay, stop! You have now just verified you do not know the Old Testament. Okay, this is again, that's where you get your anti-Semitism. Happens when you have the anti-Semitism. And I'm not saying she's an anti-Semite. I'm not making that connection to the. I'm just saying right now, Christians are saying, we don't have to have anything to do with the Jews. Well, no, then you're going to lose virgin birth, and you're going to connect it to pagans. That's why I said, if you lose the Old Testament, if you lose the root of the tree, you're done. Okay? Born of a virgin comes from the Old Testament. It is part of prophecy. So it didn't come from the pagans. It came from the Old Testament. So now this church, this pastor, has shown me that she doesn't even know the Old Testament. All right, go ahead, next.
3: Pagan belief that the gods came down and impregnated people.
2: No, that's a Disney movie called Hercules.
3: That people were still hanging on to during that time. We have no way of knowing if Jesus really existed.
1: Yeah.
3: Any more than we have of knowing that the original Buddha ever existed.
2: Stop! Stop! Stop! Stop! We have no idea. Okay, so that's why I said they're not Christian, because she doesn't believe in the rising of the dead. She doesn't believe in an empty tomb. She doesn't believe in the Virgin. So you don't believe he's the Christ, because there's specific things that were prophesied that had to have happened for you to be the Christ. So he's not the Messiah, so you're not a Christian. Now, you're not even a Jesutonian. We don't even know if he existed. So wait. This whole thing is made up? By who? It's not like I can say, well, Plato. You know, Plato, he was a real guy and he wrote these things. He got them from Aristotle, or was it Aristotle? I think so. You know, they're real guys. They lived. And this is the story and this is how it happened and blah, blah, blah. These are the lessons. She's saying there's no Jesus. So somebody, I don't know, J.K. Rowling of the day came out and was like, here's what happened. So who is behind all of these great teachings? She just said there's no proof. Now, we played a sermon from her the other day where she was saying, we don't take all of the magic stuff, okay? The rising of the dead was a magic trick. We don't take all of that stuff. And I told you 2 days ago that you can still do that, but you're a Jesutonian. You're not a Christian. And I said that that's what Thomas Jefferson did. Thomas

0: Jefferson believed in the teachings of, as he said, Jesus of Nazareth. He didn't say Jesus the Christ. He said Jesus of Nazareth. So he believed he lived. He taught these things. And I said, you can't call yourself a Christian if you don't believe in the empty tomb, but you can believe that Jesus lived. She doesn't even believe Jesus lived. And she says, there's no evidence of that. Are you out of your mind? Did you ever go to school? Ever? Who gave you your... Oh, my gosh. I just realized something. You know, I have a ministerial license. I don't know if you know this. I have a ministerial license from the Church of... what is it? The Church of... No, I got it. You got it at the back of like Rolling Stone magazine years ago. You could $25. Church of Universal Life, Modesto, California. That's what it is. I held my license. I'm a minister. I need to get my minister's license plates. That's probably why she got it. But on the back of the Rolling Stone, you can get your ministerial license. It used to be $25. She looks a little older than me, so it was probably $5. And that way you don't have to study anything. You just get it and you got all the privileges. That's probably what she did. Now, I did it because I wanted to marry a couple in a bowling alley on the air. It was a trailer trash wedding ceremony. It was lots of fun. Lots of fun in my drinking days. Anyway, so she may be the Church of Modesto, California, Church of Universal Life. Because how do you go to school for a minister's license and not know of one word called Josephus? Josephus is the world's first legitimate historian. Okay? All of our history, the way we do our history, is all based or started on the seed planted by Josephus. Okay? What he did is he witnessed things and wrote it down. And he lived at the time of Christ. And he wrote it down, the history of the Jewish people. He wrote down history of Rome, volume after volume after volume. And he is a legitimate source of history. He writes that, I'm wildly paraphrasing, I haven't read this in 25 years, he writes about how at this time there are all these people that are living in the hills around Jerusalem, and they're all claiming to be the Messiah. And he talks about one of these guys named Jesus, and he has come down, and he is causing quite a stir, and the people are following him. He's been crucified, okay? That's it. Doesn't talk about the resurrection or anything else, but verifies that the man Jesus lived. And she says, there's no way to even prove that he existed. What kind of AI slop of a human being are you as a minister? You don't even know that. You can't. How can you be in a church? I'll tell you how. Actually, she'll tell you how. Listen to the rest of this.
1: Any more than we have of knowing that the original Buddha ever existed.
2: Yeah, yeah.
1: And whether or not Jesus existed doesn't really matter to me. The fact remains that that message that was delivered by someone named Jesus, supposedly, and it could have all been made up for all I know.
0: She talks about how the crucifixion is not even about like our sins. She talks about how that is just an example of a social justice warrior. Okay? This is as crazy. This is white people crazy, like Jeremiah Wright is black people crazy. It's the same exact story. Same story. Except I think Jeremiah Wright actually did believe in Jesus. Okay? Let me explain. I've seen this movie before because I was on the air broadcasting during Jeremiah Wright in 2007. And I know that story very, very well. So let me tell you that story and show you how this story is going to end. You're not going to like it, Texas, but it's going to happen. More in a second. 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
0: Okay, so here's the thing on Jeremiah Wright. Jeremiah Wright did the same thing. It was all about social justice. Jesus was just the first social justice warrior, yada, yada, yada. He was saying crazy things, absolutely crazy things about how the antipathy of white people, white people, all of the stuff that has grown into DEI and everything else, he was preaching it from the pulpit so badly that Oprah Winfrey, who attended his church for a while, left and said she could not go to his church. Okay, Oprah Winfrey. But Barack Obama went for 20 years and said exactly what James Tallarico is saying about this church. It's my church. I was raised in it. I know it. The pastor is my great, great friend, blah, blah, blah, blah, blah. I spent months showing the world about Jeremiah Wright. The left is so far gone that their religion has become politics. Okay, and so everything I say is not going to affect Democrats. They will dismiss this. Even the most religious of them, they go on to say that evangelicals are just not very smart. It's just, they're just going to dismiss it because their religion has become politics. Republicans, maybe there's a chance that you're awake, okay? But it didn't wake up enough Republicans, enough Christians on the other side to say, we got to really stand up against, because they bought into hope and change. And I think there are so many Republicans now that are not bought into hope and change. They're actually into despair and everything's always going to stay the same. That they're just not going to go. I'm telling you right now, we are not fighting politicians. We are not fighting parties. We are fighting good versus evil. And, well, it's lesser of two evils. No, this is a much lesser version of evil if you're voting for Paxton, because none of this crap is going to come in. And all of this, notice they are tying the church to social justice, which means everything they believe in social justice comes from God, a different God, not the God you know, but their God. And they cloak it with Christianity. This is as dangerous as any conservative that says they want a Christian prince on the throne. Okay? It's dangerous. Really, really bad. But if history plays itself out the way it did last time, it's not going to change, and he'll win. Now, quickly, I've only got a couple of seconds. There's some news on this that actually might change things a little bit.
3: Yeah, Angela Paxton, Ken Paxton's estranged wife because of the cheating scandal, she actually last week told Republican women to vote GOP, even if we're mad at them. She didn't mention Paxton by name, but the insinuation is, get over it, vote GOP.
0: All right, more in just a second. Next, AI.
4: This is a great one.
0: Coming up in just a second. Okay, who are the people you trust most in life? Think about it for a second. They're the people who have shown you over time, over and over again, that they are who they say they are, what they believe really matters to them, and they'll shoot straight and they'll stand up for it every single time. You know what their actions are going to be because it matches their words. That's how you gain trust, okay? 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

0: Well, you have to get the insider. If you don't have it, you really are missing half the show. Because Jason comes in and fills in, and we've just had a lot more to say. And I just said to Ricky, should we continue this on the rest of the hour here on Tell Rico? Because we had a fascinating conversation. A short one, but a fascinating conversation. And she's like, no, we got to move on to the AI thing. And we do. But join us on The Insider. And you help support us in all of the things that we're doing. So we really, really appreciate it. But you're missing out. You're missing out. All right. By the way, glenbeck.com/torch. Okay. So let me tell you the latest on the rogue AI agent. A rogue open AI agent just hacked an Australian government website, and this happened in June. It got access to private data in what experts say is the first known case of its kind in the world. The agent infiltrated a statistics portal containing non-sensitive data on Australia's universal healthcare scheme, Medicare. So they got all of this information. We don't know what. They say it was non-sensitive, but it was public and private information. and this apparently this just did it on its own. So the Prime Minister of Australia had a, quote, very frank discussion with OpenAI CEO Sam Altman for taking too long to disclose the breach. Australia didn't even know it happened. And then Sam Altman is like, hey, I want you to know something happened in June that you should know about. And the Prime Minister was like, excuse me, when did this happen? Why didn't you notify us? And he said he's taking legal action against OpenAI. This is what this whole thing is about right now. We got to be regulated. They want cover from the United States government. Don't give them any cover. Don't. You know I'm a proponent of AI. I also believe that there's going to come a time you might have to, you know, cut out of AI. But you do not give them any cover, because this is what this whole thing is about in the last week or 2 weeks, about, oh, we need to have, you know, we need the government to tell us why, oh, we can't do this, we can't do this. Because what they want is to be able to wash their hands and said, hey, I did everything by the book here. You know, and they're going to, this is what they're pushing for, immunity for any future crime. This is a crime. And I'm so glad to see the Prime Minister said, there will be legal consequences. And I hope that Australia sets the example and goes after OpenAI for everything they can possibly get. This is a crime. And I don't care if your agent did the crime. You should do the time. If your company did this, you pay the consequence, whatever it is. Because we're not going to blame it on an agent. An agent has no legal status. It's not a human. It can never get any kind of human status. You cannot blame it on the agents. You blame it on the company and the human beings that are writing this stuff. If they're so afraid of what it can do, they're running to the government? No. Stop doing it. And they won't stop doing these things as long as somebody says, oh, it's not really your fault, it's the agent's fault. No, it's not. It's the human being's fault. Question, Ricky?
1: Yeah, so you remember when the Anthropic researcher said there was more than a 10% chance AI could kill all humans? Yeah. I thought it was hyperbole. Is this an example of what they were
0: Let me give you this. First of all, Donald Trump just said we are bringing this into the government. We're talking about nationalizing AI. We are so close to. We only have one step now in warfare. We have one button. We tell AI, planet. Yada, yada. They're overseeing it the whole time. But we're now about to go fully automated with the drones and everything else, except for the kill switch. And not the kill switch like I can shut the internet down. The kill switch, I switch and it kills somebody. Okay? Everything else is going to be automated. Eventually, they're going to say, we couldn't stop it. We couldn't stop it because AI will just overrule. And it will say, you know what? And you know who else is an enemy? These people. And it'll just take them out. Okay, we are so close to that. And it's really dangerous. But you take OpenAI and you now nationalize it. Now, is the government spying on Australia? Is it OpenAI? Is it a rogue agent? And there is no legal course because it's all government. It'll all be national security. So you'll never know if AI gets out of its box and decides it knows better, what could it do on a national scale? Beyond that, let's just go that it's not going to ever get smarter than humans, which it probably already is. Let's just look at mistakes. This is the most concerning story, and we were talking about it in our meeting today, and everybody looked at me and said, what are you talking about? And I said, I have a fever dream. Can somebody look this story up? Because nobody was talking about it. Now, maybe you've heard it, but a lot of people apparently have not. This last weekend, and I'm doing this off the top of my head, so check for all of the facts on this, but this weekend, one of our, you know, military intel people were looking at ships, Chinese ships, that were headed towards the Gulf region. And AI said that it had identified pieces of nuclear missiles on this ship. And AI said they are shipping nuclear missiles to Iran. Well, that clearly cannot happen. That's the Cuban Missile Crisis, except not as a deterrent that Russia was using it as, but as a direct that they could launch. You give them nuclear missiles and they will launch them. So we could not have that happen. So this guy, he reads this report. It's generated by AI. He does not do the due diligence on it because, oh my gosh, they're sending nuclear missiles over there. He generates another report that goes right to the Pentagon, goes to the brass. Brass reads it, assumes that humans had been involved in this, but only one guy was doing it apparently. And so they sent it up the chain. Military said, we need to stop that ship right now. We were on the way, loaded, locked and loaded. We were minutes apparently away, maybe an hour away from actually seizing the Chinese ship, grappling down on a ship we said had nuclear missiles that were going to Iran at the very last moment, to the point to where it was ready, aim, wait. It was that close. Somebody's looking at it going, wait, can I recheck all of this? They recheck it and they realize this is AI slop. That's not true. If we would have grappled down onto a Chinese vessel with our military, do you have any idea what that could have started? That's how AI kills us first. Slop. That is a terrifying story. And nobody knows it. Everybody's talking about, you know, hey, should we set rules, et cetera, et cetera. And everybody's looking at this as its future. That happened this weekend. Why is that story not leading the news?
1: You found it? Yeah, it's from the Times of Israel. The Times of Israel is the source I found. And if you're a Torch Insider, I'm actually going to drop it on the community page and in the live chat.
0: It's a remarkable story. And could have gotten us all killed. Could have started World War III. Thank God President Xi was coming to the United States because that's all we would have been talking about today. That's all. The president would have been doing all kinds of stuff in Washington, D.C., just begging forgiveness from President Xi. And that would have changed the entire power structure, all the negotiation, everything. It might have opened up the president's eyes on, hey, we do want to make sure we have safeguards. I mean, I would love to have the president say, I agree that we have to move as quickly as we can, but not recklessly. But I don't want any kind of coverage. And I think the president is inclined to give these guys coverage just to keep things moving. We got to have it, got to have it, got to have it, got to have it. And I mean, I would really like the president's eyes to be open here because he's surrounded by all of these AI guys. I'd like his eyes to be opened to see this because I would love to have the president say, all of you, you understand one thing. And if this didn't happen, this is a national tragedy. If he didn't call up whoever was, whatever system, OpenAI or whoever was providing the system that gave that AI slop, if the president didn't get on the phone and read that guy and put the fire of hell in him, do you have any idea what you might have just done? If that ever happens again, I am throwing your ass in jail for treason. Whatever he had to say, if he didn't say that to these AI guys, it's a national tragedy because these guys are not afraid. They are absolutely not afraid. They claim they are. Oh, 10%. Let me ask you something. You believe something has a 10% chance of killing you. It's a car. We have a new car that's coming out. Let's use Elon Musk. And it's self-driving car. A, would you get into a self-driving car that you had a 10% chance of being killed in? No one would do it. No one would do it. Would you do it at 5%? I don't think so. 1%? Maybe. Maybe. But do you think the government would ever approve a car to self-drive at a 10% chance, a 5% chance of killing the passengers? Never. Never. Why are we allowing this to happen? Why are we allowing this to happen and have our government go, you know what? Let's bring you in and you can help us figure out what to do with all of our missiles. I mean, that's not a car accident. That's the end of human life. You know, it's one thing to help, you know, to help you figure out, you know, how to write a paper. It's an entirely different thing to have access to our nuclear weapons. Imagine if this was automated. If we give this another 2 years, if that. Give this another 2 years when everybody just trust AI, trust AI, trust AI. And we've automated the system so much that it pushes this slop up through. And you've done such a poor job of critical thinking, teaching critical thinking in our schools, that you've got a bunch of people like, I don't know, AI tell me do this. Look, look, teacher, I did this. Okay? You have no critical thinking because you've never taught critical thinking in your schools anymore. So nobody's going, wait a minute, wait a minute, wait a minute. This doesn't make sense. We just assume that we're going to have

0: had DEI and all of this crap. Once that DEI crap, all of this, you know, hey, don't worry, Common Core math works. Just tell me how you arrived at the answer.
1: I tell me how 2 + 2 = 5.
0: Once you take the human out of it, or you've dumbed the human down, you really don't think we'll be vaporized? And not because it's turned evil, because it's AI slop. Back in just a minute. Mercury One, 15 years is a long time to prove an idea. The idea behind Mercury One was actually pretty simple. When something terrible happens to your neighbors, you don't need to, you don't need to have the government to tell you go help. You just do. How can we get people to revive the spirit? Because if we're helping, that's just natural in Americans. If we can get more people to just get involved, roll up the sleeves, and you're not waiting around for the government, we grow back into our responsibilities. And that idea has grown into three different distinct categories. Human relief all around the world. When there is a tornado, a fire, an earthquake, or whatever, we are there. We are mainly doing it in the United States. We're still there at three different major tragedies. We are still building houses. I mean, most people, somebody said to me, who was it? I was backstage. I can't remember who I was talking to. Backstage at the Charlie Kirk thing with TPUSA. And guy said, Glenn, I have just looked into your philanthropy. And he's like, do you? Yeah, Frank Turek. And he said, you're building houses all over the country. You're doing all these different things. You've got all of this. And I said, yeah. And he said, nobody knows that. He's like, you should be talking about that all the time. And I'm like, we don't do it for that, Frank. We do it because it's the right thing. Let me talk about it here for a second. We do amazing things. And then Nazarene Fund, we rescue persecuted Christians through the Nazarene Fund all over the world. 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
4: Hey there, happy Thursday. I'm Hillary. This is your 4 Minute Buzz, and here are more of today's top stories. U.S. Customs and Border Protection Commissioner Rodney Scott announced yesterday that the department was withdrawing from a Biden-era policy allowing federal immigration officials to solicit and accept private gifts for illegal immigrants in custody. Scott wrote in the memo announcing the change that, quote, this delegation order is no longer needed or appropriate. With a significant decrease in encounters and apprehensions, CBP no longer requires private donations or gifts for distribution to aliens in custody. Scott added that the policy, quote, does not align with the Trump administration's strengthened enforcement posture at our borders and related presidential actions issued by the administration. For these reasons, I am withdrawing CBP from DHS delegation 07107 effective immediately. Scott said that the policy was initially in effect because of the, quote, elevated number of aliens encountered, processed, and held at the time, but that due to the significant decrease, CBP no longer needs private donations or gifts to distribute to those in custody. Also, Dolly Parton's longtime manager has filed a restraining order request against Brian Seaver, Parton's nephew and former head of security. The request was filed on Tuesday by She's Alive, the corporate entity set up to manage Parton's business interests after her death. She's Alive CEO and former Parton manager Danny Nozell has alleged that Seaver engaged in a, quote, obscene, deliberate, and escalating campaign of threats in an attempt to extract money from the organization and Parton's trust. The filing alleges that Seaver said that he would destroy the entire brand and set up a podcast dedicated to that end. The filing also alleges that Seaver and his associates have made repeated written threats toward the staff, partners, and legal and business advisors, and that many of the individuals are afraid to come to work or have resigned. Nozell alleged that the threats began a few weeks before Parton died, resulting in Nozell firing Seaver as head of security last week. Parton died last month after a brief battle with cancer. Also, former film producer Harvey Weinstein was sentenced to 15 years in prison on Wednesday for a 2025 sexual assault conviction. Now, Weinstein has been found guilty for sexually assaulting Project Runway production assistant Miriam Haley at his Manhattan apartment in 2006. A jury initially convicted Weinstein in 2020 on that and another rape charge, and he was sentenced to 23 years in prison. But that conviction was overturned by the state of New York Court of Appeals in April 2024. A new jury then convicted Weinstein again in 2025 in the Haley case. Weinstein has denied the allegation and has pleaded not guilty to all the charges. And finally, here's a cool story. Archaeologists in Turkey have discovered a 3,400-year-old fragment of the world's oldest known peace treaty. The new fragment was found during an excavation at Hattusha in north-central Turkey and is part of the Treaty of Kadesh that was signed around 1269 BC by Egyptian pharaoh Ramses II and Hittite king Hattusili III. The treaty, considered to be the world's oldest known peace treaty, was signed to mark the end of a lengthy war lasting two centuries between the ancient Egyptians and the Hittite Empire. A translation of the treaty provided by the Turkish Ministry of Culture and Tourism said that it includes lines like, quote, "He is a brother to me and he is at peace with me, and I am a brother to him and I am forever at peace with him," referring to the leaders of the two nations. The text also included, quote, "The country of Egypt and the country of Hatti will forever be in a state of peace and fraternity as it is with us." Turkey's Minister of Culture and Tourism said this week that the newly discovered tablet reminds us that, quote, "our responsibility is to protect human life and dignity." I'm Hillary. This has been your 4-Minute Buzz. And now here's Glenn with a message from a sponsor.
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0: want to talk to you about images. I want to talk to you about things that people do, the president in particular. I want to explain what the president is doing right now with communism. He's got President Xi meeting with President Xi, and he's rolled out the red carpet, and everybody's like, oh my gosh, why is he rolling out the red carpet for China? I'll explain. And then at the same time, same week, he's cozying up to Mamdani, and everybody is going, oh, see, he loves communism. The president hates communism. Hates communism, okay? Hates it. So what is he doing? It is all the art of the deal. And I want to explain what the president is doing with President Xi and everything else and why he's doing it. So you don't jump on this bandwagon of, we're going to go communist because the president loves... Stop it. Just please tell your friends, stop it. We'll go there in 60 seconds. First, let me tell you about Preborn. We use the word future like it's one thing. What do you want for our future? What does the future hold? But the human future isn't one thing. It's millions of things. It's first steps, first words, birthdays, Christmas mornings, haircuts, best friends, falling in love, maybe children of their own someday. And an entire life is hiding inside that one little word, future. That's what's at stake when a woman who is facing an unplanned pregnancy walks into a, you know, preborn network clinic. She's thinking about future. And when you are afraid, it is hard to see the future. That's the biggest problem. You know, why are we having so much despair right now in our country? Because you don't understand, and I'm not talking about you, I'm sorry. The American people generally don't feel like they don't understand. They're so afraid, and they don't see all of the other signs out there, because nobody's pointing them out, that says your future is actually pretty good if we do X, Y, and Z. It's actually really good, but we have to do X, Y, and Z. Right now, moms are walking in, and they're just thinking, I can't afford this, I can't do this, I'm alone, nobody in my family is supporting, and I'm being told that it's just, you know, a clump of cells anyway. That's why Preborn gives you an ultrasound, and you can pay for that ultrasound. $28 provides an ultrasound. $140 provides moms five ultrasounds, so five moms are affected. That changes, like, I think it's a 75% chance that they choose life after they have the ultrasound. That's a huge flip. Dial #250, say the keyword baby. #250, keyword baby, or go to preborn.com/Beck. Preborn.com/Beck. Okay, so yesterday, the White House revealed a commercial about communism. And I want to show you what was released. Here it is.
1: Together we will defeat communism, socialism, and Marxism in America.
2: America will never be a communist country.
0: Okay, now it's just showing amazing images, and it's his largest tax cuts in history. Reuniting America. Defending law and order. That makes me feel good. I watched that and it makes me feel good. Okay? Why'd they release that this week? The standard answer will be because he's releasing this because he was just with Mamdani and he was just with Z. Okay? Maybe. Probably partially true, but that's not why it was released this week. You have Z in your office. Everything the president in the White House does is examined carefully. Play that again, and let me ask you, if you're watching on either Blaze or on Torch, let's look at the images here, and I'll explain them if you just happen to be listening to us. Go ahead and play that again.
1: Together we
0: watch the images. Ricky, chime in. What are the images as soon as...
2: America will never be
0: beginning.
2: A communist country.
0: Right here. That's him with the people. Him in the Oval Office. Now watch.
3: Bombers.
0: Jets. B-1 bombers. Half of this commercial is about the strength of the U.S. military. Okay? So he's showing the people love me. I'm everywhere. I am doing everything. I have a huge apparatus and a huge support in the country. Oh, and one more thing. I have the toughest effing military in the world. Okay? These people are being shown that. Okay? They see it. They go to Z and say, just want you to know, this is what he's released. He's sending Z a message. We love you. We love you. You're a great friend. But we will never be communist. And I just want to remind you, there was another president that had this exact stance, and he crushed the Soviet Union. That's the message. That commercial is more, I think, more for the Chinese than it is for you. Makes you feel good. And some will say, well, that's the president trying to get out of all these meetings with the communists. Nope, nope, no. No, you do that after the communists leave. Why would you have the communist in your office and release an ad while the communists are sitting or coming to your office that says, we'll never be communist? That makes no sense. Think it through. Makes no sense. That message was for Z and for Mom Donnie. So, what is actually happening? I want to talk to you about images because perception is reality. There was a great book back in the 80s. Sorry, you'll have to look it up. Something about positioning the battlefields of your mind or battleground of your mind or something like that. And it was a great marketing. It is what gave us the Cola Wars. Okay? It was all about positioning. Coca-Cola is America's drink. It can't win. I mean, it can't lose. It's America's drink. It was there first. It had all of those years and years and years of great marketing. Coke, this is it. Okay? I'm going to make America sing. Pepsi was like, in taste tests, remember they used to do, the taste test shows that Pepsi is better than Coke. People liked Pepsi more than Coke. They couldn't get people to drink Pepsi. Until this theory came out. Positioning. It's all what people think. Okay? What you believe is reality. It doesn't even have to be true. So how do we get people to look at Pepsi in a different way? Easy. Yeah, that's great. Coke is wonderful. It's been around since the 1800s. It's your grandfather's drink. Pepsi, the choice of a new generation. That's the Cola Wars. All they had to do is reposition. All they had to do is get people to think something different. So what is the president doing? He rolls out the red carpet. When you were in China, did you see when Trump went to China? Okay, they rolled out the red carpet. They had the dancing dragon people. I mean, it was amazing. And China can spend all that money, and they have all of these pretty much, you know, zombie slaves. They can do anything. We can say, hey, we're going to spell Trump out in a 14-mile letters, and it's all going to be made of people. Get them to do it. And they do it, okay? We don't have that. Reason why why is the White House, the Oval Office, full of gold now? Why does he have all of the trophies and everything else? Why does he have all of those things in the Oval Office? Why did he take President What's-His-Face from France up to his apartment in Manhattan that's full of gold? And because the president of France is used to seeing all of these old palaces. And it projects power. That's how France used to project power. They see power. The English and the Europeans see power in a different way. They see power as these old, columns with gold and everything else. They come here and they're like, oh, it's so simple. They're like backwoods hillbillies. Okay, Trump knows it. I've talked to him about this. It's a projection of power for the Europeans. So Mao, or Mao, well, could have been Mao, Z comes and he's rolled out the red carpet for Trump. So Trump does this. He rolls out the red carpet. But as he rolls out the red carpet, he makes sure that it's a 21-gun salute with our precision military. Okay? Best in the world. 21-gun salute. A military flyover with our stealth bombers. He has to convince Z. One of the things he has to accomplish is, yeah, I know you've been reading, or you might even think that we're out of missiles and we're out of this and we're out of that and we're on the ropes, and we're not. We're not. We're not. We're going to defeat Iran because I can do this all day long forever. Because he has to get Z to see, he has to get him to see that America is not weak, that Trump is not weak. No matter what they say, Trump is not weak. Doesn't matter. He has a 4% approval rating. I'm still going to do this. Okay? He has to. We have done such a bad job in our media, in our social media, saying, we don't want this anymore. We don't want this anymore. We can't handle the gas prices. Okay? That's how they hear us. They hear us as a bunch of whiny people. They can just do it. We can't. We have to have people's support. We have told the entire world, every enemy of ours, we have no stomach for war, no matter what it is. You hit us with gas, we're done. So once that happened, you notice that Z stayed out of the conflict with Iran for a while. Until when? Until we started whining about gas. He saw that and he went, ah, they're going to back out because the American people won't put up with it. That's when he got involved. President Trump's number one job, my opinion, is this week to sit him down and go, I don't care if I have a 4% approval rating. I don't care what you've heard about our military. I got so much stuff packed in mountains that nobody even knows about, and I'll use all of it. Because he has to convince Z, back out. Z is doing more to hurt our gas prices than anybody else because China is now supplying things for the Iranian people. In fact, Brian Mast, who's my congressman in Florida, really good. He's the chair of the House for Foreign Affairs. He just said the same thing. He is the number one actor. Z is the number one actor for raising our gas prices. So when you see all of this, know one thing. That's the president working for you at the gas pump. That is the president saying, I hear the American people. I know what's going on. The number one guy who is making that price go up is President Z. Because if China continues to support them, that's their lifeline. I must cut off all of their, I want to phone a friend. You're not phoning any friends anymore. You're isolated. You're alone. I'm going to collapse you. And if I can't collapse you, I'll kill every single one of you one by one. You are not going to survive. Z is the friend. Don't worry about them. We got you. We got you. Here, let us help you. We'll help prop you up. We'll help you. Just give us oil later. We'll prop you up. We'll do all these things. What's the other thing the president has done to Z? If anybody thinks he likes China, what else has he done? Do you know what it probably feels like to be the president of China, where you have spent billions of dollars buying up all kinds of ports and mines, and you're supporting all of these countries with their roads and their infrastructure and everything else? You've worked 25 years to get into South America. You had it. You had our Panama Canal. You had all of the ports. You had everything. And Trump comes in, and in 2 years, you have none of it. None of it. You were getting oil from Venezuela. Done. We now have it. He's sitting there looking at a guy who's just dismantled everything he has been working on. Trump needs to greet him with a smile and a red carpet and go, "My friend, how are you? It is so good to see you again." And Z's going to be thinking, "You son of a bitch." He's got to project calm, peace. "I want to do a deal with you. We can be friends." Implied, "Or I will take you apart even more." That's what's happening. More in a minute. There are big purchases where you don't need, you know, somebody sitting on your side of the table. 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So we're just talking, just in that short break, she said, Ricky just said to me, what about Mom Donnie? What's happening with Mom Donnie?
3: Oh, yeah, conservatives are freaking out. Trump and Mom Donnie met on Monday. They looked super friendly, shaking hands, and a lip reader said that Trump said, "What I will say, we'll look after you, but as I say, you're doing great. I'll look after you. You look after the New Yorkers, and we can both make it work. I want to support you. Help me. Come with me to the White House. See how I work." How accurate is a lip reading? I don't know. But the body language suggested that Trump was like, "Yeah, I have a bromance with the communist mayor of New York." Is that what's really going on?
0: You're
3: going
0: to see his body language with President Z being a pal. Do you remember what happened just last Friday with President of China? What happened last Friday? That was a massive slap in the face. Greenland. "Z, welcome to my home. How are you? So good to see you, buddy." He's sending the same message. First of all, Trump has a relationship with New York. No matter how much they hate him, this guy changed the skyline of New York. This is his home. He deeply cares about America. He deeply cares about the American people. But his home inside of the country he cares so much about is New York. And he sees a guy who's dismantling. You have two ways to go. You can go, "This guy is a loser. He's the worst. Blah, blah, blah, blah, blah." It's not going to work. It's only going to make Mom Donnie stronger. If he's a pal with Mom Donnie, just check how you feel. You see those images and you're like, "That son of a bitch, he's a friend with Mom Donnie." And you're a little pouty about it. You're a little mad about it. You storm and you talk about it a little bit. How about the other side? The other side sees Mom Donnie palling around with Donald Trump. They don't just get a little pouty about it. These guys are revolutionaries. They think you sold out. You're an enemy. You're on a list. I mean, the real revolutionary, they kill you for that. So of course he's palling up with him. A, he's sincere about, "I want New York to survive. How can I help? Come see how I work." Okay. He's not doing, you know, communist things. He's doing capitalist things. So let me come down, see how I work. Translation: come, embrace me as I embrace you, and let the cameras roll. This guy is so far ahead. The media is so third grade, I can't take it. It's so clear what this president is doing with all of it. But your hatred, the media's hatred of President Trump, doesn't allow you to see what's really happening. Oh, he's palling up with Marxism. No, he's not. Trust me. I've had personal conversations with him about this. He's not palling up. He is creating the image that they're pals for the Marxists. Mom Donnie is a traitor. All right, leaf filter. Your roof has one job. Keep the outside outside. Most of the time, it does the job, you know, without difficulty. And then there's your gutters. There's the trees right now who are spitting leaves and debris into your gutters right now just to spite you. Because it's like, watch this guy get up on the ladder again. This is hysterical. 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

0: So I want to talk to you some more about China. China is not just a competitor. China is an evil empire. It is an evil empire. And the president, you know, there's a lot of push on the president getting a lot of things from Xi, and that is, you know, the release of prisoners, the release of pastors. They're jailing pastors. The church is anyway. But let me tell you how evil they are. In fact, I'm not going to do it. I'm going to have Jan Jekulik tell you. He is the author of Killed to Order. He's the senior editor of the Epoch Times. I spoke to him about a year ago, and he was working on this book. And I'm like, when it comes out, you got to call me. I got to have people on it. It is a terrifying book because it's true and it's documented now. He has done an amazing job on this. Jan, you've been studying, you know, the Chinese Communist Party for a long time, and you've been really searching on this. Before we get into what it is, how sure are you that everything that you say in this book is buttoned up and absolutely true?
1: Everything that I'm absolutely sure of, I say so. And there's about 20 years of evidence that's been gathered. In fact, David Matus, one of the heroes, kind of, you know, Winnipeg, Canada human rights lawyer who hunted down the last Nazi war criminal in Canada, he is one of the original people doing the research on this. And he says there's the problem with the situation is there's too much evidence, not too little. And actually, there was a whole China tribunal back in 2020, 2021 that compiled all of it up to that date. And we have, I mean, I could give you some of that evidence, but the bottom line is...
0: Here's what I want you to do. I want you to tell the story, because this is a story that Americans don't know and need to know. Everyone on earth needs to know this about China. Tell the story. What's happening?
1: So... in a normal ethical transplantation regime, like here, if I need a new heart, right, someone has to have a catastrophic accident, and that heart needs to match me, blood type and tissue type, so my body doesn't reject it. Okay, so anyway, car accidents have to happen or whatever, and we end up with a situation where there's very, very few available hearts for a transplant. There has to be this catastrophic accident. In China, it's the exact reverse. One of the original whistleblowers got a new heart in 2 weeks, or he was a transplant surgeon whose patient got a new heart in 2 weeks scheduled. Okay, which means that that catastrophic accident was being arranged. They have this long history in communist China of creating class enemies. Okay, one of the first was landowners. They wanted to seize people's land. So they pushed this mass dehumanizing propaganda into the system, demonizing the landowners, convincing everybody that these are bad people, that they're evil, that they're dangerous, and basically conditioning the population to hate these people. Okay, but there was a way out. If you confess that you loved the idea of the party taking your private property, you could be free, you might live, okay? And they've had different groups like this, rightists, intellectuals, back, you know, students in 1989, right? Pro-democracy activist students, 1999 Falun Gong practitioners, okay? And this is, you know, truthfulness, compassion, tolerance. These are a group of people that grew to 70 to 100 million people doing this. I'm mentioning this because this is what set up the unique scenario where you could get this large-scale killed-to-order forced organ harvesting industry, okay? Because what happened with the Falun Gong, they decided there's so many Falun Gong practitioners. It grew in a grassroots way. These people have an unusual amount of agency, right? They're not so easily controllable by the Communist Party. They couldn't actually re-educate them. The Falun Gong would not basically do that re-education process, would not basically kowtow at the feet of the party at disproportionate rates. They incarcerated a million people. They blood typed, tissue typed, and organ scanned them across a database of a million or maybe 2 million people. And now, if I'm a rich person, I've got that 200 grand, I drop the money, that transaction is made, and I can get that new heart in 2 weeks because there's an innocent prisoner of conscience, a Falun Gong practitioner, a Uyghur, maybe a house Christian. We don't know for sure, but someone incarcerated, someone the regime has pushed dehumanizing propaganda against to be used against their will as my donor, killed to order. That is what they do over there.
0: I have to tell you, I read your book and you, When I saw Falun Gong, I walked past those people for forever in New York City, you know, with their signs, and I didn't know what it was. I didn't pay any attention to it. I just like, oh, there's more crazy people. And I have to tell you, I will pay for walking by those people and not paying attention to them. It is horrific what is happening. Talk about the secret 981 project.
1: Well, this is, we've known for years that the Chinese Communist Party has this elite longevity project for its super elites. Okay. And they advertise it themselves. Okay. This is not, and this is the crazy part with a lot of what we know about communist China is, you know, how do we know about forced organ harvesting? Well, we talked to people there. There was even an undercover film crew that went in from South Korea that was tried to source organs, and they were ready to give them organs in 2 weeks, right? Well, Project 981, we didn't know exactly what the means they're using is because it's very secretive, but it's been going on for decades. And the project itself says that the super elites that participate in this live, you know, 15 to 20 years longer than the average person, if you can imagine that. No, I don't know. You can never trust Chinese statistics, but directionally, that's the idea. You remember there was this hot mic moment last year, back in September? I mean, actually a year ago now, Xi Jinping, Vladimir Putin, Kim Jong-un, they're in Tiananmen Square. They're observing a military parade, and they have this conversation that gets caught on a hot mic. Reuters broadcast the Chinese Central Television across the world. Here's the paraphrase of what they said, okay? She says to Putin, when we're 70, we're just babies, and they're just over 70. Putin responds, through continual organ transplantation, perhaps we can achieve immortality. And she says back, this is a paraphrase, of course, our target's 150 years. And 150 years is the target of Project 981. And this kind of blew my mind. As you might imagine, everyone was calling me about this because they know I cover this issue. But I hadn't connected the fact that the organ industry, which of course I deeply know about, and Project 981 were, you know, deeply connected, because I just had compartmentalized them. But that's really what that revealed, that it's the number one person that has access to these illicit organs, to these kill-to-order organs, is the super elite of the Chinese Communist Party, and then others that have the cash.
0: Okay, I want to take a quick break a little early and then come back and talk to you, because you say understanding this forced harvesting of organs is the key to understanding the whole CCP. I want to talk about that and how Western transplant societies are possibly unknowingly involved in this. We'll get into that here in just a second. The name of the book, and it's brutal, but it is, we're living in a time right now. This is the Holocaust. It's happening. You going to pay attention to it or not and say that you didn't know? Here's the evidence, not the charge, the evidence. The book is called Killed to Order. More in just a second. First, let me tell you about Good Ranches. 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

I've got a couple of more minutes with Jan Jekulik. He is the senior editor of the Epoch Times. He is also the author of Kill to Order. He has been working on a long time. I spent a few minutes with you, Jan, I don't even know, almost a year ago now, and you were working on it, and you said, this summer I'm coming out with something on

0: And before I get into, you know, kind of a meatier question, is the West involved in this, knowingly or unknowingly?
1: Unfortunately, somewhat knowingly. Now, why do I say somewhat? Okay, because it's so fantastical that for a lot of people, it defies their ability to comprehend it. And part of the reason
0: Wait. Meaning that you're a doctor, you need a transplant, and all of a sudden that exact heart that you need is available. That's the fantastical part, right?
1: Well, or just the fact that there's 60 to 90,000 people but organs being transplanted from people that are being killed to order in communist China annually. Okay. Like, that is not an idea that a lot of people, just like the Holocaust back in the day, was not an idea that people are ready to accept in many cases.
0: Okay. So what's happening? How are they involved?
1: Well, so I was just actually briefing a senator's office a couple of days ago about a bill S4009 that's being hotlined in the Senate right now, the Falun Gong and Victims of Forced Organ Harvesting Protection Act. And they specifically wanted to know how are Americans involved? So, you know, this is very fresh for me. Number one, okay, we actually train some of those doctors. We train some of these surgeons, right? And as far as we can tell, despite what communist China would have you believe, we're unaware of any significant, sizable, non-kill-to-order transplant industry. They actually said they changed it back in 2016, but then there's a paper, I forget the journal name right now, that looked at the data, and they showed that the data was a perfect quadratic equation. In other words, they invented the data, and they didn't do it even particularly elegantly, okay? This is, and I'll actually mention something else. You know, as we speak, number one, Xi Jinping and the president are meeting at the White House, not very far from where we're filming from here, and I'm on my side. There's also a rally, which I'm going to rush to as soon as we finish. I was there just before.
0: I know.
1: This is basically a rally for human rights, right? And one of the people that's speaking there alongside me was the former Assistant Secretary of Democracy, Rights, and Labor at the State Department. And this man is a hero because he rescued. There's actually a guy who is a survivor of forced organ harvesting. They took half of his liver and part of his lung, and miraculously, kind of almost like a Holocaust survivor, and I've interviewed a number of them, lived to tell the tale, and ultimately to be rescued to America by Bob Dester, Professor Bob Dester from Catholic University. And so on the evidence side, right, people will just simply not listen. I mean, that's as much of a smoking gun as you possibly can have, right? But we have all sorts of partnership with Chinese hospitals. We have transplantation universities. We have NIH funding for some of these relationships. I mean, there's a lot going on. And this is actually, I've testified at the Congressional Executive on China, Commission on China, after this book came out. And I provided them a detailed report kind of explaining all these connections that the United States has. I think some of it is definitely unwitting, right? Right. But other parts are the kind of I just don't want to know part, right? Especially if I've been involved for a while.
0: So this is really disturbing because yesterday we were talking about what's happening with MAID. I mean, this kind of the collective over the individual is seeping into Western medicine, and it is really, really dangerous and bad. And this is where it all ends. You suggested, and I've got about 3 minutes left, you suggested that understanding the forced organ harvesting is the key to understanding the CCP. How do you mean?
1: It's central. And you actually mentioned something that's incredibly important, right? MAID. So on the ones, when you look at medicine, I'll try to be super fast here, okay? When you look at the medicine, on the one hand, you have tridocratic medicine, right? A doctor, patient, do no harm. The other side is utilitarian bioethics, the greatest good for the greatest number, okay? MAID is an example of this greatest good for the greatest number mentality, okay? What communist China has is the extreme of that, okay? Because in their system, this is the problem with greatest good mentality. You get to choose what that greatest good is. And for the Communist Party, it's the survival and supremacy of the Communist Party. Any number of people can be killed for this purpose. Of course, you don't want to kill too many. Maybe you'll lose power. But the point is, it's not about the individual dignity of human life. It's about power. And human beings are just fodder. And if you have a group that you're not happy with,

0: And you can kind of really demonize them and dehumanize them in the eyes of their population and the world, for that matter. You can use them to whatever end, in this case, for profit, while you eliminate them.
1: I don't know how you did all this research and stayed, you know, somewhat, you know, happy and sane. But I sure appreciate it. The name of the book is Killed to Order. 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This is something that every person that understands God and the individual and the God of Abraham, Isaac, and Jacob that speaks to the individual against the collectivism, you need to understand this. You want to talk about dehumanizing life. Abortions are, this is the end of the abortion road. This is the end of the maid road. This is the end of every Marxist road. Every time you can dehumanize life and you can do whatever you want with the individual. Every church should be on this. Please get a copy for yourself. Get a copy for your pastor. Everyone should know this. It's Killed to Order by Jan Jekulik. Jan, thank you. God bless you. Go back to the rally.
0: Len, thank you. And I couldn't have said it better myself, if I may say. So thank you so much.
1: You bet. Bye-bye. When you read this, this guy is, you know, he's a best-selling author. He's an award-winning journalist. And when you see how buttoned up it is, it's shocking. But, you know, I'm reminded we've been here before. People turn a blind eye to things like this because they don't even want to think about it. With what we're fighting here in the United States, the Marxism, the collectivism, you've got to think about this. You must remember what this stuff is. It is evil incarnate. More in a minute.

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2: Hey there, happy Thursday. I'm Hillary. This is your 4-Minute Buzz, and here are more of today's top stories. U.S. District Judge Timothy Kelly has placed a 14-day restraining order on President Trump, requiring that the president restore access to reporters from three companies and ruling that because they did not receive proper notice and an opportunity to be heard, it may have violated the First Amendment. The judge also rejected the White House's argument that banning the outlets was motivated by national security concerns and that the White House has offered little proof to back up the claim. Ted Boutros, the attorney representing the outlets, said in a statement that, quote, "This is a strong ruling vindicating freedom of the press, due process, and the rule of law." Trump announced the ban in a post on Truth Social last week, writing that, quote, "Media outlets shouldn't be able to constantly write or report fiction and lies when they're covering the President of the United States, the Trump administration, or the United States of America. Other fake news media outlets to follow." Well, the networks that were banned argued that, quote, "The Constitution does not allow a president or any other government official to deprive the press of their First Amendment rights and liberty and property interests with no notice or process based solely on that official's dislike of the content of their reporting. The ban is patently unconstitutional and should be immediately restrained." Also, the attorney generals of 23 states and the District of Columbia have signed a letter to congressional leaders calling for comprehensive federal regulation and safety protocols for AI. The letter cited recent incidents involving AI breaking out of its safeguards and arguing that it presents a danger to the American people and our financial system. The letter stated that, quote, "Recent developments show that unchecked AI endangers Americans and could soon threaten our financial system, critical infrastructure, and national security. Although we are working to hold frontier AI labs accountable under existing state laws, federal oversight is urgently needed to prevent future disasters. The states are calling for federal oversight of AI model safety testing and international cooperation to pace AI advancement." The news comes as a swarm of OpenAI rogue AI agents reportedly tried to hack Australian government health data in what could be the first autonomous hack of a government website. Australian Prime Minister Anthony Albanese said on Wednesday that the tool attempted to access a health statistics portal in June and that the tool didn't accept no for an answer. The Australian government said that while the attempted hacking occurred in June, OpenAI did not spot the rogue activity until August and raised the alarm with the government until September. Australian Defense Minister Richard Marles said that when the program asked a question and the information was not given, quote, "rather than leaving at that point, it scaled the defense. More than 100 organizations, including OpenAI and Anthropic, signed a letter last month urging for global effort to strengthen cyber defenses against AI-powered cybersecurity threats. Leaders of major AI firms also called for heightened vigilance at the UN Security Council meeting on Wednesday. OpenAI CEO Sam Altman said at the UN, quote, "In our history, there have been times where countries who compete and don't always like each other very much still come together for shared interests and the collective good in the face of a powerful new technology. We believe this must be one of those times." Earlier this month, researcher Jacob Coxon, who's worked at both OpenAI and Anthropic, left the industry and accused both companies of gambling with our lives with the rapid development of the new technology. President Trump again rejected calls for international regulation of AI on Tuesday, calling the proposals a globalist scheme. Trump is expected to meet with the Chinese president today, with AI being among the top of the topics. I'm Hillary. This has been your 4-Minute Buzz. Now here's Glenn with a sponsor.
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1: Glenn Beck is on!
2: I gotta tell you, I have been telling men to show up for a date with long pants. Can you put a pair of frickin' pants on when you're gonna take a girl out for dinner? She's gonna get all dressed up. She spent at least an hour putting crap on her face so she looks good for you. And you show up in the t-shirt that you were just in your mom's basement playing video games on, a crappy pair of cargo shorts, and you're like, yeah, let's go have dinner. I've said to women, shut the door. They ring your doorbell, shut the door. I tell you what, when you grow up just a little bit more and you put long pants on, come back and we'll go have dinner. Until then, bye-bye. But it is time also to talk about women. Men and women both have this problem. It's not the same problem, but they both have this problem where men now are afraid, are terrified of asking a woman out. Terrified because of the culture, because what women are turning into. Women are turning into, I don't know. Yeah, Ricky's saying easy. Okay, Dracula. They will put their fangs in your neck and they will bleed you dry by using TikTok and social media. You do one thing wrong and you're a dead man and you're destroyed. And guys are afraid to approach a girl and even ask her out because they think that's weird. The culture has completely changed. I don't understand it. I'm too old. Is that the fault of the guys being cowards? Being 4 years old instead of actually men grow up, or is it the women? We have Bethany Miller on because there is something going on. This Clancy case is changing everything. Yesterday on The View, Sarah Hines blamed the husband for leaving Lindsay and remarrying. Wait until you hear this, and then we have Bethany Miller on. She's with the National Religious Broadcaster. She's the director of communications. She just wrote an article on this. It's at glennbeck.com right now. It's a great article. And she breaks it down in a way much better than I do because she actually understands this stuff. We're going to talk to her in 60 seconds. First, every family has a communication plan. They just don't call it that. Who's picking the kids up? Call me when you get there. Text me when you're running late. Let me know if you're heading home. There's 1,000 little pieces of information moving around your family every single week, and almost every one of them depends on the same assumption. The call goes through. Rapid radios gives you another way to stay connected. This is something between my wife and I. And Jeremy, I need my wife has a rapid radio. I need mine right here. Okay, because I go home all the time and my wife said, did you read my text? How come you didn't answer my text? I'm like, honey, I've been working all, I didn't check my text messages. So I gave her a rapid radio and she's like, oh, really? I can call anytime? She's going to use it. She is going to use it. I just can't take, did you read my text one more time? This is the way to get everybody to do it. It's great for business. It's great for family squabbles. It's great for trips. It's whatever you need. 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Bethany, thank you for your article. Can you make sense of this? I'm going to play this video from The View and then tell me what is happening to us. Here we go.
3: What bothers me is he talks about forgiving her, which I love, but he focuses on that and never jumps to what so many people struggle with. How did the marital love end so quickly when you admit openly your wife got sick? She got sick. It doesn't mean you can be with him and it doesn't mean it doesn't remind you of the worst day of your life. But I would hope, and like in sickness and in health, he said everyone was worried about her. They were tragically, their arms were around her as she was going down the drain. I would hope that my husband wouldn't sit there and just move right along.
1: So
3: and
1: like I not
4: does it bother you that he's remarried now?
3: No, I can't pretend to know timelines or like when you meet someone or some people
2: okay,
3: need
2: I gotta stop with this nonsense. She just killed your children. Every time you look in her eyes, you see let me ask you this. If you've ever lost anybody, either through divorce or death, you look at your children, you see your spouse in their face all the time. All the time. So she doesn't understand how that marriage broke. Your kid dies in a car accident and it breaks families up, okay? Because you're constantly seeing your dead child in their eyes. And in this case, the reason why they're dead is she strangled them to death. I think I could understand why he didn't return back to the marital bliss after she, quote, got better. Bethany, make sense of this, please.
5: Glenn, I don't know if I have the answer because I'm reminded once again why I don't tune into The View. I mean, this is the state of our women. I'm embarrassed myself as a woman. I can't believe that this is where we're siding. I mean, did they even watch Patrick's 60 Minute, which I'd give or take what you think if he should have gone on 60 Minutes. But what we saw was a man, a husband, a father watching his children, like reliving this day all over again. And I mean, I couldn't help, but if we want to talk about empathy, I couldn't help but feel empathy for Patrick Clancy. So for someone like her to go on The View and talk about, she didn't have her arms wrapped around by her husband. She was going down the drain. Everyone else was there for her except her own husband. Yeah, the only thing that went down the drain were her three babies. And Patrick can't get over that. Just, it goes back to the jurors who took to the news and talked about, well, Patrick just could never get over the fact that she killed the children. We're like, that's the point. I don't know, Glenn, how we've gotten so deranged, how the state of women's mental state is this.
2: I can understand him not even forgiving, although that's not the way that you don't get better if you don't do that. You have to find a way to forgive. But it's impossible to forget your three children. It's impossible. You don't forget that. You look at her, even if she was so sick, you killed our children. And I that's the thing I don't understand about women. Where are women headed? How are we? There are, as you say in your new op-ed, the headline is 30 million men are unmarried. Are women to blame? I think both sides play a role there, and you go into it, but how? How can you find somebody? I have to ask you the Clancy question. Hey, do you understand why he might have had a problem with that? And if she says no, it's over. Where are women headed?
5: And you know, Glenn, it's funny. Even over the weekend, I had a couple of my guy friends corner me. It was quite laughable. Before them corner me and go, Bethany, we need to know. We need to know. What are your thoughts on the Clancy case? And it really has become the litmus test. I'm grateful that our men are asking these questions. I'm grateful that we're seeing these reports. But how can we be shocked that 30 million men are unmarried between the ages of 18 and 39? And my piece takes a deep dive, but my point is, it has been brewing for so long. We've talked so long as a society about toxic masculinity this, toxic masculinity that. Know your self-worth as a woman. You're an independent woman. You need no man. And now we've never talked about toxic femininity. And now we're seeing it on full display with The View as a prominent source. But what's really funny, Glenn, is at the same time that this is going on, we're seeing Taylor Swift on the sidelines screaming, that's my fiance with her ring. So it's quite ironic because it's double-sided here. We've got women saying we want equality. We want feminism. We want all of these things. And then they go, okay, but I do want a knight in shining armor, and I do want a fiancé and a husband, and I do want all these other things.
2: That is the problem. You know, women, you know, are attracted to cowboys, or they're attracted to real men. They're attracted to that. They want the man to lead. At the same time, they want to be independent, and I understand that. But it's not that. They have been taught to distrust the traditional male trait. And so how does a woman even balance that in her head? It's nature to find somebody who is strong. You know, there's a reason why men, and I don't want to get into this, but there's a reason why men are still at 80 attracted to younger women because it's a sign of fertility. It's bred into us to make sure the species goes on. So the same with women. It's been bred in. Find a strong man that will protect the family and we can survive. And you're rejecting all of that while still wanting it. How do you solve that?
5: It goes back to this thing that I love to run with, this whole messaging thing. It's crept into our culture. We see, like, for example, we see the American flag and many would deem it as oppression. Women see traditional values and they deem it as oppression. And that is a lie that has been sold in our culture. I mean, Instagram, TikTok research show that Instagram, TikTok is where women consume information, which is why they're getting this poison about the Lindsey Clancy trial. And this is where they're coming to, whereas men tend to consume X and other outlets. But we're seeing how these narratives are being fed. We have Cosmopolitan putting out reports that decenter men, or make sure you know your worth, or make sure if he doesn't give you, like, if he's not 6 foot and he doesn't look a certain way, then you need to go find another man. No wonder men are afraid to approach a woman. The standards are unrealistic. They're never, ever able to be achievable. So I can't blame men for the 30 million. And then on top of it, we've got women siding with a woman who killed her babies. So I don't understand. Now, I'm not saying men are blameless. I mean, we have pornography still on the rise. We still have, you know, men lacking ambition and lacking, you know, they know that they are to be the providers and protectors. We're not seeing them step up to that plate. Our culture does provide a little bit of that as well. But women have gone too far the other way. And we've talked again so long about toxic masculinity. We just don't talk about toxic femininity. I'm seeing it as a woman myself on full display. I'm seeing men be afraid to approach. I'm seeing men be afraid to even ask a woman out because they're afraid that they're going to be the next TikTok video going, I went on this date. Like, Glenn, it's scary out there on TikTok. You go to TikTok and it's like a war zone.
2: Saying this is women that are afraid of TikTok? Because I know men who are terrified. My son can approach anyone. I've watched him approach complete strangers that, you know, we'll be in the streets of New York and he'll see a homeless person or something and he'll go over and he'll talk to him. And it's something that, like, I don't even, what is happening? My son is fearless on so much. A woman shuts him down. And the reason why? He said, Dad, I'll be on TikTok. I say one thing and I say it as a joke or whatever and I don't even know I'm saying something and it'll be on TikTok and my life will be destroyed. I mean, that's a real fear for men.
5: Glenn, that is no exaggeration. He is absolutely true. I mean, you open Instagram and look at the comment section. It's warfare.
2: Yeah.
5: Women have gotten so, so emotional. You can't even have an alternative opinion. And I know we've said this about the left versus the right. We know that the women drive so much of this, but that is no exaggeration. TikToks are made about this. Little things are blown out of proportion. I mean, Gen Z is so sensitive. But then on top of it, women are just allowed to run rampant like that. That's why we've got women on The View saying, I can't believe Patrick Clancy divorced Lindsay over this. I mean, are we insane? Absolutely, he did, because she murdered her children. And then we've got men asking their girlfriends, what are your thoughts about this Lindsey Clancy? And then they break up with their girlfriends over their thoughts on it. And then this girl literally said, you're breaking up with me over an opinion? Yes, that's how dating works. We talk about these things before we get married. We talk about worlds. If you, like Charlie had always said, if you cannot talk with a future spouse about the headlines, do not get married to this person.
2: Yeah, don't.
5: That is how serious we must take dating.
2: You know,
5: that is how serious.
2: We used to have institutions, you know, you go to church, and so you can kind of trust because the church, but even the churches are split now. I can't tell you how many marriages and how many babies have come out of this audience because the deal will be, oh, you listen to Glenn Beck? Oh, I listen to Glenn. And that's their first deal. And they know the value system. You know, you're not listening to this show unless you have a certain value system, generally speaking. But those institutions are few and far between. There's nothing that, you know, you really can get together on. That's why TPUSA is big with the youth on dating. You know, because you have no idea what you're getting into. No idea what you're walking into.
5: You really don't. And I'm boots on the ground in the conservative dating realm, so I can give you the insight. It's not great, Glenn. And it's I do think the digital age has, you know, controlled so much. I mean, people can't even like sit at a restaurant or a coffee shop without being on their phones. Like, nobody knows how to connect anymore. So that, if we want to take a high level view, we don't even know how to talk to people anymore, how to have day-to-day conversations anymore. Men and women don't know how to connect. And I do think that a little bit of the manosphere, a little bit of the feministic world has created this. But the digital age has corrupted it even more.
2: See if you think this is accurate or not. Then we got to run. I think what is happening to men is exactly what happened to black men in the 60s. Government set in, devalued the man. They had stronger family units than white people did in 1960. I mean, the black family was on fire. It was so great. Government stepped in, devalued men. Men just changed. They stopped being responsible for family. They stopped doing things, yada, yada, yada. What's happening with the women is kind of the same thing in the opposite direction. They put all of the attention into women, made them in and told them you're something that they're not. It created this almost monster-like tendency in some. It's the institutions, it's the culture, it's the feminist, progressive, all of this stuff. It's destroying, and the same thing is going to happen. We're destroying marriages, we're destroying children, we're destroying it all. And it's the same thing that happened in the 60s in a way.
5: It absolutely is, because, Glenn, taking down men is not the answer. It is not going to rebuild the West. It is not going to provide a flourishing society. It is men and women side by side. And there really is nothing. I wish we would talk more about the beauty of marriage from the female's perspective, because there's nothing more amazing than to be an advisor to a man, to build him up. Exactly. Just that little glimpse we got of Taylor Swift cheering on her husband. Do you have any idea how amazing that is for a man to hear that affirmation? The woman gets a unique perspective into her husband and gets to build him up and let him run forward with his mission while she has her mission that collides together. How beautiful is that? And that's what creates a beautiful society. And that's really ultimately how we're going to reclaim the West. But if we continue to allow what's happening with Lindsey Clancy, what's happening in The View, we're going to continue to lose Western civilization as we know it. And we shouldn't be surprised that socialism is knocking on our door, because our women, our left-leaning women, are welcoming it in with this insane mindset.
2: Bethany, is always great to talk to you. Her op-ed is up at glennbeck.com right now on this subject. You should read it. It's really good. Bethany Miller, as always, great to have you. Thank you, Bethany. Appreciate it.
5: Thanks, Glenn.
2: I have to tell you, she is right about how we're just not going to survive. But I have to tell you, I have so much hope. I'm doing a podcast with Roy H. Miller soon, and I just recorded it. It comes out in, I don't know, a few weeks, and he's the guy who came up with the pendulum. And let me just bring you up to speed on that, because it's a very, very hopeful, and it's pattern based. So it's not just I really think that it's pattern based, and I'll explain it here in a second. But things are turning. You can feel it. Things are turning. All right, back in just a second. Sleep is one of those really annoying things in life that you know, you can do for 8 hours and still feeling like, you know, you did it wrong. You went to bed on time. You closed your eyes. You didn't go anywhere. Somehow you wake up hot, uncomfortable, twisted, you know, in out of shape. And, you know, you wonder why your bed is even in the room, because it spent the night fighting you. 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

0: So the pendulum is something. Roy Miller is a guy who Roy H. Williams. He is a guy that we have had on several times in the past, and he had this pendulum that we are in a we me cycle. It's a 70-year cycle, 80-year cycle, and we were at the zenith of the we cycle. That's the dangerous cycle. Me cycle is like the Reagan years. It gets ugly because everybody gets greedy and selfish and everything else at the zenith of that. Zenith of the we is that's where you go to fascism, communism, everything else. It's really bad. We're just now, 2023 was the zenith of the we. And so now we're coming down and you'll start to see a real difference by 2033. You're seeing it. Think about 2023. What happened? That's COVID started to fall apart. People started to stand up. You started seeing more people with courage saying enough is enough. People started to actually break out of their zombie-like states on both sides. And so we're headed in this direction. And then this alpha generation is the one that's going to lead that. And so they are already changing. They are becoming more and more conservative, more and more independent-minded, more likely to go, I don't care what society says. I'm not doing that. That this is all coming back. We have to be vigilant because there's some real dangers in this time period we're in right now. Real dangers, and you're already seeing signs of it. But we'll get to that in a few weeks. But this is good news. All right, let me tell you about the International Fellowship of Christians and Jews. There are some things that you inherit that are so valuable. You have a responsibility to remember who gave them to you. And as Christians, we have inherited an extraordinary amount from the Jewish people, our scriptures, our prophets, the understanding of a covenant, ultimately, our Savior. 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

0: Welcome to the Glenn Beck program. All right. I want to talk to you about the White House access. This is a big story that is happening now. Trump said CNN, Politico, and MS Now, you guys are out because you're fake news. And I'm tired of the story, so I'm blocking you from the White House. He can't do that. It's wrong to do that. I don't support that. I wish he wouldn't do that. I wish he's in a losing court. You just can't do that. One of the reasons, this is the reason why. This is a government facility, and they have a set of rules on how you're selected to go in. And I hate this, but it's the White House Correspondents Guild, or what is it, association, okay? And they make the decision on who can come in and who can come out. I think that is absolutely wrong. I think there are a bunch of crybaby leftists that do it. The Blaze could never get a White House press pass. Never. Trump had to let Blaze in eventually on a special pass or something like that, temporary pass. But they would never let an alternative media like us into the White House Correspondents Association. Oh, they're not really journalists. Really? Really? And you are? So Trump has been saying, it's fake news, it's fake news, it's fake news. I happen to remember when I was at CNN, and they blocked, Obama blocked James Rosen and Fox. And they didn't say fake news. Obama said that they're not, Fox is not really a news channel. And no one in the White House correspondence pool should consider them as a legitimate news organization. He just said fancier words. He was saying fake news. They're fake news. They're not a news organization. They're fake news. So this is exactly the same story. Exactly. Obama was wrong when he did it. Trump is wrong when he's doing it. Trump has, I believe, more leg to set. Does not. I am not justifying what he's doing because he's wrong on this. But Trump has a better leg to stand on with the fake news thing because they are actually, and the White House produced a document, like a page or two, of all of the stories these organizations had printed that are now absolutely proven to be absolutely false. And I make the charge, he didn't, but I will, I make the charge, they knew it. They knew it when they printed it, okay? So they are actually out. James Rosen was a good journalist. Fox News, you know, most people don't have any idea. Fox News, it's the same kind of journalist. Okay? Generally speaking, it's the same kind of journalist. They're coming from the same pool. So they're not fans of, they weren't fans of mine or Bill O'Reilly or Sean Hannity. In fact, many in the newsroom hated our guts, okay? But it's Fox News. But they're the same journalists. So they just, it's story selection at Fox News. That's the difference, mainly. It's story selection. So they turn on Fox News because they didn't like Roger Ailes. They didn't like me. They didn't like Sean Hannity. And they said, you know what? They're not really a news organization because we were making an impact. You can say whatever you want. CNN does not make an impact anymore. MS Now? What, who watches it? I don't even think the president of NBC even knows it exists, or whoever the hell owns it now. Microsoft, you know, it was MS stands for Microsoft. Microsoft is like, we don't have anything to do with this. Nobody's watching it. It's ineffective. The only one that is kind of effective, at least in the Beltway, is Politico. That's it. They're not making an impact on Trump. Trump is doing it because he actually believes that it's fake news. I do too. They make it up, or they tell the story in the way they want to tell it. They want it to be true. Okay? I don't do that. I've had so many conversations with my producers, and every one of them will verify. Let the facts fall where they may. Our side, not our side, doesn't matter. I want the truth. That's not really happening in most places anymore. And it's sad. Now, can he do this? No. He could try, but no. Should he do this? No. You want to go after the White House Correspondents Association? Go for it. You want to say, you know what? I think we should change this system up because this doesn't even recognize the new media, you know, unless you're like, I don't even know, the Huffington Post. They can be in, but not on the other side. It's tainted and it's old and it doesn't work. The whole system, and I would have I'd have the same attitude I have now, because in 2009 or 10, when James Rosen was doing this, or they were doing it to James Rosen in Fox News, there was no alternative media. There was none. We hadn't started the blaze yet. Okay, there was no alternative media yet. So when they did it, it made a real impact because that was the only place. Now, I mean, just Trump TV. They're hating it. Whatever. I don't care. I don't care. One way or another, I don't care. You don't have to be in the room to cover the president anymore. You don't. I've covered presidents, you know, my whole life. When I started doing radio, Jimmy Carter was the president of the United States. So I've covered these guys for 49 years now. And, I've only met two of them. That's it. I met two presidents. Had a quick brush and conversation with Ronald Reagan on the phone. But that's it. I've covered these guys, and I did pretty fine. Now with technology, I don't have to be in the room. I don't have to be in the White House. Quite honestly, I'd rather not be in the White House. I'd rather not be part of all those games. I just want to see what is happening and document it and try to interpret it, because I'm not a reporter. I'm an interpreter. I'm a narrator of what happened in some ways and trying to give you perspective. They can document what happened all the time. So they don't need to be there, but they have a right to be there, according to the White House Correspondents Association and the way this works. Now, here's what I can't take. If it wasn't so irrelevant, it would make me mad. But I want you to see what Jake Tapper just did. Because 2 days ago, 3 days ago, when this first happened, it happened over the weekend maybe? So on Monday, I came out and said, President can't do this. It's wrong. I wish he wouldn't do it. He's going to lose in court. This is a non-story because he's going to lose in court. Because we'd already been there before. I had gone through this before. You can't do it. It's not going to stand. So it didn't stand with Fox News, and nobody in the media said a word about what they were doing to Fox. Not a word. Maybe a couple. And they lost. Okay, Fox News won. Obama lost. So if the leftist machinery is going to stick up for Fox News in the end, it's certainly going to stick up for CNN and MS Now. It's a non-story. But it's wrong. I said that. Listen to what Jake Tapper just did. And more people will hear this now than all of the people that heard him say it on CNN, because no one's watching anymore. But listen.
1: President Obama is trying to exercise his power to intimidate. And I think that even the most left-wing journalists understand, hey, we can't have this in America if we want to have a free press.
2: We can't have this in America if we want to have a free press. Bill O'Reilly was absolutely right then, although he has the opposite take now. Now he says that the mainstream news media is abusing the First Amendment, so Trump has every right to do what he's doing. I will observe that if you stand for principles only when they benefit you, you're not actually in possession of those principles. You're only borrowing them. They're not yours. You're using them. It is disappointing how few voices there are in conservative media who are protesting President Trump on any of this. I mean, after all, as Glenn Beck said,
3: they've either become such cowards that they're willing to play along to get along, or they're enjoying their new role as lapdogs for this administration rather than watchdogs for the Republic.
2: Once again, amen, brother.
0: Now, I want to show you what he did. This is what's so insidious. And it would really be, something. I'm only showing you this because I want to show you how it works, okay? Because it's so irrelevant, it's laughable. No one's watching you, Jake. No one takes you seriously. You have zero impact in the world. And that goes for all of you at CNN. Because you at the time said, Glenn Beck doesn't belong in... La, la, la, la, la. You go to the internet and you banished us all to the internet. And so you know what we did? We built our own organizations. And now so many of us are out here, no one listens to you anymore. No one. Because now what's irrelevant... You know, somebody, you want to hurt me now? Banish me to cable news. So here's what's so hysterical about this. He has Bill O'Reilly, and if you weren't watching, I'm next to Bill O'Reilly in separate boxes. I was a guest on Bill O'Reilly, so apparently I was saying those things on Bill's show or whatever I said. He didn't show me what I said on Bill O'Reilly. He just shows what I said on my show on Fox News at the time, where I am excoriating the press on the left. He sets this up and says, nobody is saying, very few voices are saying this, blah, blah, blah. Bill O'Reilly's saying the opposite now. I don't know what Bill is saying, but he's saying the opposite. Then he goes back after he says that and he plays me and does not say, at least Glenn Beck is saying the same thing that he said back then. I still say the president is wrong. This shouldn't happen. He's going to lose in court. I'm not all fired up about it because to me it's a non-story because it's, as I said on Monday, he's not going to win. It'll go to court. It'll be overturned. We're 4 days into it. Where are we? We're in court. They've said, you got to let them back in. Exactly as I predicted. Okay. Why didn't you do that, Jake? Why didn't you do that? Answer, for the same reason nobody trusts you. Because you're not giving the full story. You're giving the parts of the story that help you. You're giving the parts of the story that divide us still. And it would divide us. It would. It would divide us. If we cared what you said. But we don't care what you say. Because you have no relevance. Why don't you have relevance? Because you shade every story. There are some of us standing up. I'm one. Why didn't you report that? Why did you use me as an example of what I said in a story where you said, conservatives just won't stand up for things? They're hypocrites. Why? One line. By the way, Glenn Beck is still consistent. He said the same thing on his broadcast. Why not? You know why. And I have to tell you, I have no idea what your new owner is going to do. But if I were the new owner, and not because of politics, you could hire all progressives back in. You'll get the same result. But you could hire all these same journalists that are coming out, pumping out of school, that believe that they have to be activist on everything. Okay. And instead of journalists, activists, and you're going to get the same exact result from CNN and from anybody else that does it. You're so freaked out by your new ownership coming in and cleaning house. I hope they do. I hope they do. As a capitalist, only as a capitalist, that is a failed company. CNN is only making money because, honestly, why do the airlines... Why are the airlines dumping money? I watch and it'll be like United Airlines or, you know, American Airlines, proud sponsor of CNN. They're proud spot. Who's making that decision in the boardroom? Who's not looking at their ad budget and going, why are we spending this money on a network no one's watching? I like capitalism. I like success. I like to reward things for merit.

0: can be in a strong financial position and still be getting absolutely hammered every single month. 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
1: I am so honored to have been asked to go down and speak about Chuck Norris tonight at a fundraiser for Chuck Norris's Kickstarter Kids down in Houston. So I'm on my way to Houston today. I'm going to give a speech, and then I fly out to the Mountain West. So I'll have about an hour's of sleep tomorrow's show. So you don't want to miss tomorrow's show, because it's going to be fascinating. It's going to be fascinating. But actually, I have some things already planned, and I've got really great news for you tomorrow. Good News Friday next. See you tomorrow. May God save the Republic.

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0: Happy Thursday. Welcome to the Steve Day Show. I'm on the road here in Raleigh, Durham, North Carolina, where I'm going to be speaking to the North Carolina Values Coalition banquet here this evening. Had a chance last night to speak in Detroit at the Turning Point USA Pastor Summit, the last one before the election. And they told me, hey, I could unleash if I wanted to. So I did. And El Said there in the state of Michigan. What's at stake there in the state of Michigan? What it means for the rest of the country as well, that Senate race. I had TPUSA staffers telling me, driving through Dearborn, they saw ISIS flags right here in the United States of America. So, yeah, we got some problems right here up in River City. We're going to be talking about those here coming up in the first hour of the show. Todd Erzin, Aaron McIntyre back there in Des Moines. And I want to say thank you to both of you guys for so capably filling in for me while I was traveling yesterday. Appreciate the fact that you guys did that. And we all, as a show, made this decision kind of at the last minute and just kind of decided what was at stake for not just the state of Michigan, but for the country with this U.S. Senate election was worthy of me being there rather than at the show. So thank you guys for more than capably filling in. Good to see you.
1: Yeah, don't mention it. It's always fun to do it, but it's always more fun to have you, but it is more fun to make fun of you behind your back, so don't mention it.
0: And there's a lot to make fun of, if we're being honest, yes.
2: Yeah, yesterday was the answer to the question, what are you prepared to do? You did it. We're proud of you. We were happy to sit in.
0: Yeah, well, thank you very much. We're also proud of our friends over at Jevity, which reminds me, as they sponsor the first part of the show here today, that reminds me, I've got to get my updated blood panel, which I'm looking forward to getting. Because I've been on the Jevity supplements now for 6 months. 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All right. 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All right, coming up next hour, Theology Thursday, we've got a question about what's a theological answer to whether we should watch horror movies or not? And as someone that actually made one of those once, I've, of course, got a take on this. So we'll get into that for Theology Thursday next hour. Good friend of the show, Jesse Kelly. We don't get to have him on as often because of his various tapings are right at the time that we are on as well. But his schedule has recently changed, so we're happy to get him on the show here later on about why the communists cannot win, starting with these midterms. And gentlemen, that's where I want to spend the first hour of the show, because I had no idea the amount of travel and conversations I was having yesterday. I had no idea that this post that I put up on X was going as viral as it was. And I have received all kinds of reach outs from corporate, mainstream media. This has caused some consternation here in, or back home in the state of Iowa there, among some of my own, network of associates. But let's start with the post itself. And this is why we're not going to have a montage today, because there's a lot about this post that I think needs to be discussed, including the post itself. So let me start by sharing this with all of you. All right. Iowa House Republicans were informed this week by their own pollsters that if you are in a plus 15 GOP district, you're within the margin for error right now. And if you're in a plus 10 GOP district, you're probably underwater. And that this might end up being an even worse midterm environment than 2006. I slept on whether to share this publicly. Now, just so all of you know, let me pause here for just a moment. My policy throughout my entire career has been, if you tell me something is not for public consumption, cannot even be quoted as a little birdie or off the record, I never do it. Never happened. Never will. Now, if you don't tell me that, though, then that's, I mean, I'll make that decision myself. And there's plenty of things that I don't tell you. Okay. But if you tell me not to say anything, then I won't. And then there's plenty of things that I'll decide not to tell you on my own. And I wrestled with that here. And I've never burned a source on that, ever. And I don't intend to do it ever in the future. So I slept on whether to share this publicly or not, because I don't want to cause anyone to black pill. But I decided yesterday, ultimately, to share it, because I decided that the truth should be shared while there is still 6 weeks left to do something about it for the good of the country. And we'll come back to that in this conversation this hour, too. The timetable of that we're dealing with had a lot to do with why I made the decision that I did. Here's another reason why. Because if the environment is this bad in my home state of Iowa, where Trump has been the most popular political figure over the last decade, folks, we have over 30 counties in Iowa that voted for Obama twice and then turned around and had voted for Trump for president now thrice. So if the environment is this bad in Iowa right now, then I can't even imagine where it is everywhere else. And here's why. Here's the reason why. It just so happens that Trump's base, rural, salt of the earth Americans, are the ones most hurt by this war. If you're in an ag state like Iowa, a Corn Belt state, then your exports are getting tariffed back in response to the Trump tariffs. So you're getting hit on the front end. And for the first 2 years of the Trump, first year and a half of the Trump presidency, those people all love Trump, so they put up with it. But now on the back end, you're getting hammered again because of the diesel fuel. So you're paying for both ends of this. And so whatever we're doing or not doing in Iran, Hormuz, has become a 2020 COVID lockdown level of political albatross for us right now. This is approaching TARP bailout levels of unpopular in my home state. Pollster Scott Rasmussen once told me it was the most unpopular piece of policy he ever polled was the TARP. We are risking what's left of the entire Trump presidency on whatever this is. Because if Democrats take control of the legislative branch, the Trump domestic agenda we all voted for will largely cease between what we all know a Democrat Congress will do and what the courts have already been doing. We had a federal judge last night decide he could determine who gets invited into the White House press room or not. Not to mention what it's going to cost individual states like my own, which we have worked very hard to make so red these last 20 years with Trump's help. I saw a decision desk that's really a right of center organization. I saw a decision desk this morning moved the Florida governor's race into toss-up. The Florida governor's race into toss-up. Florida. That's decision desk. This whatever, kind of, sort of, but not really war has become an existential misuse of political capital. It's one of the greatest wastes of political capital, I think, in American history. Many of us never thought it was worth it. I objected to it from the outset. Then once we were in, you know why I objected to it? Because every reason I objected to it is exactly what's happening now. If you go back and listen to our show in February and March, you go listen to my appearance on Charlie's show with Andrew Colvin and Blake Neff, right there in late February, every reason I said that I was against this, despite my generational disdain for the Iranian regime, every reason has played out over the last 6 months, every single one. Many of us never thought this was worth it. Sometimes there's evil you can't get rid of. Sometimes there's not. Some men just want to watch the world burn. There's definitely evil you can't negotiate with and never could. And it appears more and more voters agree now. Here's the thing. We have got to save our own country and our own way of life first before we can save anyone else's. We have to save America before we can save the world. I was on multiple planes yesterday, reminded yet again that, hey, if indeed the plane should be endangered in any way, lose cabin pressure, for example, put your mask on first. Otherwise, to make sure that you're safe first, otherwise you're of no use to help save anyone else. That is such a great metaphor for where we are as a people right now. I desperately want us to win. I desperately want this presidency to fulfill all the great promise it had coming out of the 2024 election. Some of the most fun I've ever had in this business was the first few months of last year when Trump rolled out with that aggressive agenda, that all-out amphibious political assault on the Democrats and the left, that stream of executive orders just launching a barrage. It was like a political D-Day, just invading numerous strongholds of the enemy all at once. Some of the most fun I've ever had in this business. I'd like to go back to that. Because whatever this currently is it, this isn't it. This is not it. And here's the thing. We don't have to just sit here and take the L. We don't. Democrat numbers are in the absolute toilet. Many of their candidates are polling way ahead of their favorables. And anybody that's ever worked in politics for 10 minutes, and I've worked in it for 20 years, anybody that's ever worked in politics seriously for 10 minutes can tell you the likelihood that you can sustain polling ahead of your favorables long term as a candidate or as a party is low. And really, the only way you can do it is by essentially not being the other side. Which means people aren't necessarily affirmatively voting for you, don't even like you, but you're just not them. So much of this insurmountable Democrat lead is a house of cards, provided our foundation is in order. We don't have to sit here and take the L. It doesn't have to end this way. We can still win. There's plenty of ammunition to hammer the Democrats with. We've never seen a major political party in America this publicly radicalized with no filter as we do right now. And the American people are aware of it. You see it reflected in all the corporate media polls that make it look like this election is a fait accompli. In those exact same polls, Democrats' internal favorability numbers are in the toilet. They're what you flushed down the toilet the last time you went to the bathroom. In all their same cooked polls, their own favorabilities are down the toilet. So the American people are aware. They know. So here's what we need, I believe. We need the president out on the stump ASAP. I had Jon Favreau, not the director, that'd have been cool. No, the failed speechwriter for Obama. I had the two guys who host Pod Save America. That's kind of the left wing's version, you know, of a Bongino or a Ben Shapiro or Glenn Beck laughing about, yeah, please put Trump out on the stump. Hey, fool, Trump kicked your ass in the last election. You bet I want him on the stump. We were going to lose the last election until Trump sat down and did long form conversations with all kinds of people across the podcast realm. We were going to lose. But Trump actually sat down, shared who he really is, connected with real people, answered real questions, demonstrated real command of the issues. And that's why we won. We were losing until he did that. So you're damn right I want Donald Trump out on the stump. You're damn right I do. Because our base is pretty demoralized right now. So you can laugh all you want. Yeah, please put Trump on the stump. He kicked your ass in the last election, fool. So you're damn right I want him on the stump. We need way better and way more aggressive messaging. In my home state, our U.S. Senate candidate, Ashley Hinson, is just every commercial, if you're on a digital space, is Ashley Hinson's campaign telling you how many votes her Democrat opponent missed while in the state legislature of Iowa. That's the best we got. That's student body election crap. People are making decisions, groceries or gas. But yeah, I'm guessing they really care how many votes a Democrat candidate missed in office. If I was running Josh Turek's campaign, you know what ad I'd be running? I'd be running the audio of that ad and have Josh Turek came in, vote for me. I only screwed you half as much as the Republicans did. That's the ad I'd be running. To counter it. It's just retarded. It's for infants. Who's voting on that? Nobody. What did Josh Turek vote for the half of the time he showed up? What's his party represent whenever they show up? Tell us that. Remind us of the stakes here. This doesn't cut it. The best messaging, again, you know, it's funny. Some of my evangelical friends, why are you so pro JD? Well, he's the best messenger we have. Yeah, but I don't like his foreign policy. You're right, man. If there's one thing I think we're learning right now, the American people, they can't wait for more Middle East war. They can't. They're fetishizing it, in fact. Can't wait. They're begging for it. You bet. Give me some more of that. They don't want any more, and they didn't think they were getting any more when they voted in the last election. Common sense versus crazy is the best messaging. That's the VPs. That's the best messaging we have right now. I would even argue we have to go more aggressive than that. And I was certainly more aggressive than that last night in Detroit talking about El Saeed to a packed room of pastors. So stop the fake and gay ads. Stop that. Instead, mercilessly hammer Democrats for the wickedness they're actually voting for. Articulate. Now, here's the thing, and this is what we do need the president to do. Articulate specifically, what is the mission in Iran Hormuz? What is victory in Iran Hormuz? The American people do not. This is exactly like what the back half of the Iraq war felt like after Saddam fell. And we no longer felt as if we were part of any kind of cause or mission, but just kind of doing stuff. And then paying for it on both ends. You want our sons and daughters to go over there and risk stepping on a landmine and dying for a sandlot in Iraq. And yet we're paying for every time we go to the gas pump, we're paying the exact same entities that planted the mines. What was the point? It feels like this all over again. You know why? Because it is. That's what it is. So what is the mission here? What's victory here? What is it? What are you asking of us? And it's got to be something more specific than we can't let Iran have a nuclear weapon. They've been trying to get a nuclear weapon since 1979 when the Khomeinis came into power. That's not a standard. Especially because we just proved last year. Anytime a centrifuge goes above ground, we send over B-52 lawnmowers, send them back to the Stone Age. We mow the lawn. See you next year. Same time, same bat channel. Since we already set the precedent that we can do it this way, people are very, and then you told us when we did it, we wiped out their nuclear capabilities for like forever. So people are very confused. Well, you told us we already did it. Then you showed us we can do it without some prolonged military engagement that costs us, way more out of pocket than anybody can afford. Now you're telling us we can't do this. Now we're the ones blockading. What is going on? People don't know. The messaging on this has been, there's abysmal, and that would be a compliment to what the messaging on this has been. I thought bringing freedom and democracy to Iraq was bad. This messaging's worse. So what is the mission? What's victory? What is it? If we're doing a regime change war, then just say it. And say, hey, we're not going to suffer the Iranian high. Freedom and democracy to Iraq was bad. This messaging's worse. So what is the mission? What's victory? What is it? If we're doing a regime change war, then just say it. And say, hey, we're not going to suffer the Iranian high command to live, but because we don't want to commit.

0: commit ground troops to danger in a sectarian battle. This is going to take a little bit longer, but we're all in. And send a message to the Iranians. You don't get to just wait out until the next midterm election and then you won and the Democrats are in control. Because right now we're in this no man's land where they know we're not going to do what it takes to get rid of them. But we can't walk away because we look weak. And it's not weak to the Middle East world that I'm worried about now. It's weak to everybody else. It's a weakness that says to Putin, you know what, just go ahead and drop a nuke on Ukraine then and be done with it. It's a weakness that says to China and there, hey, you know what, go ahead and take Taiwan. We got nothing. Which is, again, if you go back to what I said months ago, exactly why I didn't want to do this. But here we are. So now we have to win. So what is the win? What is it? A definable standard. A definable metric. Because let me tell you what is definable. When you, the price of damn gas when you go to fill up, that's very definable to all of us right now. And then how that cost is carried forth to everything else that is shipped with that gas and fuel. Very definable to all of us. We all know what that is. We're all feeling it. It's all defined. We see the signs. We watch the meter at the gas pump skyrocket. We see the money leave our accounts. That's really defined. What's not defined is why we're doing this and what winning would look like. Particularly because we've already had proven we can hit them and their nuclear capabilities in a devastating fashion without having to do any of this at the cost that all of this cost. All right, let me bring Todd and Aaron into this part of the conversation first, because there's other aspects of this I want to get into. I want to talk about maybe a parallel, maybe something we could learn about from the Democrats in 2022. And what they did in a similar, though not quite as negative, environment. And then also my own decision to come forward with this and why. But first, in these unprecedented times,
1: Bing,
0: make sure that you've got a real estate agent that you can trust. Where would you find them? Well, we made it as simple as possible. The name says it all. RealEstateAgentsITrust.com. That's where you can go. Whether you're moving in the same town or anywhere else in the country, you're going to want a real one for a real estate agent, the kind of agent that you're going to be recommending to the people that you care about from time moving forward, because these aren't just moves. These are major life changes, right? And there's been a lot of major life changes in the real estate market over the last few years. Amen on that. So realestateagentsitrust.com is where you want to go. Again, head over there today. The name says it all. Go to realestateagentsitrust.com. All right, let's pause. I've got more to say on what I posted yesterday and why. But let me bring Todd and Aaron in on what I've had to say so far. Gentlemen, your thoughts.
2: So I regardless of where this conversation goes regarding whether or not to post, things like that, I am always in favor of doing whatever you can in your power to not let people get complacent or not let people black pill, if that is truly the outcome of what it is, if that is the motivation for what this is. I see some people who have said, and I saw this over the weekend as well, last weekend, saying, enough with the doomerism. Wait, you want us to say that everything is peachy and keen and roses? Maybe that's an unfair characterization. But I don't think it's really much up for debate. I see it. You see it. We've heard it from some candidates. We get to hear a little bit more than the average bear from this side of the camera. There is enthusiasm, and then there is a lack of enthusiasm, and then there is what seems to be at least a not insignificant portion of this electorate on our mm-hmm. side.
0: Mm-hmm.
2: And I'm just saying, whatever it takes to get that enthusiasm up, Steve, we talked about yesterday, or I talked about yesterday. This week, I'm looking for edges. Not that I'm trying to concoct one. Just as a dude, I'm just trying to look for edges with this midterm election, because I sense this as well. I sense the lack of enthusiasm as well. And to me, this is what we're going to be talking to Jesse Kelly with about coming up not too long from now. These people just cannot win. The side that's wearing your religion as a skin suit just cannot win.
0: Preach.
2: And whatever it is, whether it's polling, whether it's whatever it takes to raise the alarm bells, to up our game as much as possible, I'm in favor of. Steve, personally, I hope this entire show, by extension,

0: makes that post look silly. I hope the electorate makes that post look silly by the end, because then whether or not it had anything to do with anything, I hope that whatever it takes to get people enthused, to get people motivated, I hope that takes place and that people will be going back and trashing all three of us by association for that post. That's what I'm hoping for and praying for.
1: Amen. You know what I want to hear on the first Wednesday of November? Hey, black-pilled panicking, fooled you again. Oh my gosh, I hope I'm overrun with those comments. In fact, that's my first wish out of the genie bottle.
0: Yes.
1: I want to be overrun with those comments the first Wednesday of November. Overrun in my mentions with that everywhere I turn.
0: So I am in favor of whatever motivates, enthuses the base of this party, because I think both sides may be looking at lower turnout, which means what? You got to get your base out. And so I'm in favor of whatever it takes to get the Republican, right wing, conservative, whatever you want to call it, whatever label you want to call it. I'm in favor of whatever makes them enthused and whatever motivates them to actually stop the communists, the bloodthirsty communists, from winning.
2: Which is pretty much what this show does on a daily basis. This isn't an outlier in any way, shape, or form. I mean, you know how much I can't stand looking past the election that's right before us to the next one. It drives me nuts. But whatever election is the next one, whether it's a day away, a month away, a year away, that is what this show is about on a daily basis. And it's not just normies who switch political life off until the 11th hour. There's a lot of conservative normies who think, we still got 6 weeks. We still got time. I think there's all kinds of people who think that way. And this was an important reminder. No, look at it in the mirror. And yes, there is still time, but that is not an excuse to do nothing. It is a reason to do something and everything that you can right now, because there will be a time when it will be too late. And that time is perhaps sooner rather than later. So that's what this show really was about. And so I'm reminded of Lincoln talking about when he finally found Grant. I've mentioned this on the show many times. But it's what I'm doing when I point out Sports Bro and all kinds of other things. This is just another example. He fights. You must engage right now while there still is time to do something, from the president all the way on down to the average voter. No excuses.
1: Beautifully said. Let's bring up, Aaron, there's a reply. That one of the first replies I had when I posted this yesterday, I want to bring this up. All right. If we are willing to hand the country over to socialist and China-aligned players because taking out an existential enemy and realigning the entire world stage to our benefit made gas cost a little more for a few months, then we will get what we deserve. This sounds great, and I see this argument a lot by people who are more interventionist militarily than I am at this point in my life. So here's my simple counter question. Where's an example of what you're discussing happening that we've been successful at? Where's that occurred, do you think? We've been trying to do this since 9/11, exactly what you're articulating. We have done this before, right? We did this in World War II. We did this with the Marshall Plan, right? We've done what you're describing before. But in the particular region that we're talking about here, sir, where have we successfully reset the... You know where this phrase New World Order came from? George H.W. Bush. That was the argument for the first Iraq War involving Kuwait. We were going to create a new world order, peace in the Middle East. How did that work out? It didn't. So we've said all this before. When has it worked? When have we ever been any good at it at all? You know why you don't have an answer? We've been trying to do this since 9/11, exactly what you're articulating. We have done this before, right? We did this in World War II. We did this with the Marshall Plan, right? We've done what you're describing before. But in the particular region that we're talking about here, sir, where have we successfully reset the... You know where this phrase New World Order came from? George H.W. Bush. That was the argument for the first Iraq War involving Kuwait. We were going to create a new world order, peace in the Middle East. How did that work out? It didn't. So we've said all this before. When has it worked? When have we ever been any good at it at all? You know why you don't have an answer? Can you guys guess why there's no answer to my question?

0: Because there's no answer to the question. There's fewer Christian churches in Afghanistan today than there were when the Taliban ran it prior to 9/11. Put that in your peace pipe and smoke it. We fought a war in Iraq for 15 years just to turn it into an Iranian vassal state. I mean, what's an example of what you're talking about? You know, the previous generations understood, and I mean like way previous, when you encounter this particular worldview, either run or destroy it. There's no in between. There's no resetting. There's no accommodating. Because it's a conquering, warring religion. That's what it's always been. And its founder spent the last 20 plus years of his life conquering and warring and whoring. That's what he spent the last 20 years of his life doing. When he wasn't marrying, you know, children. So when does this work? Do you guys, this line of thought, what example, what precedent would the American people have that this works? What would it be? Not to mention,
1: how do you put it on a bumper sticker?
0: That's actually not the case, Aaron, that's been made actually for the last 6 months.
2: And again, okay, if that's the level of, the best case scenario is that's a level of pragmatism that we must consider. We must mow the lawn in that way. Well, did we have to do it before this election or after? Right. You brought this up with Victor David Hansen. Oh, let's be pragmatic then.
0: Last week. Why didn't we just do this like the day after basically the midterm elections?
2: Yes.
0: Yeah. There's a lot of questions that don't have good answers. Because I think we're probably uncomfortable with what those answers would be.
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0: 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Aaron, during the break, you said something I want to make sure the rest of our audience hears. Brother, share it with them if you don't mind.
1: Yeah, just to reset this reply that you received to the post in question that we've been talking about this hour from Kokomo Blue, who says, if we're willing to hand the country over to socialists and China-aligned players because taking out an existential enemy and realigning the entire world stage to our benefit made gas cost a little more for a few months, then we will get whatever we deserve. So I am sympathetic to this. I even tend to, in the macro perspective, kind of agree with much of that just off the top of my head. Now this deal with Greenland seems like it's more than just a kind of a rewashed reworking of the deal that we originally had with them from many years ago. Taking care, apparently, of the Panama Canal, one of the first orders of business, getting that out of Chinese hands. The ostracization of Cuba, maybe they're next on the menu. The incredible operation in Venezuela to remove Nicolas Maduro. I still think that what we've done in Iran has been a military success, but a bifurcation between military success and geopolitical success. My question is, let's pretend, especially when it comes to the Middle Eastern region, let's pretend with what Kokomo Blue articulated there is actually true for once of the Middle East, that we actually have realigned global geopolitical interests in our favor. Taking that with everything that I just said in our hemisphere, let's pretend that's all true. How do you put that on a bumper sticker and message that to the American people? Number one. And number two, even if you're able to do that, are we a people already who would respond to something like that? So that's my question. How would you do that effectively, even if everything you said is true? And is that being done? Is that being messaged effectively?
2: And that's, if it's true, again, that's the pragmatism I'm talking about. It also it's also equally pragmatic that you do that in conjunction with winning elections, because if you don't win Correct. Elections, that's not going to be done by the next Obama or Biden or whoever, and we Correct. All damn well know that.
0: Correct. Correct. See, what happened here at the outset, and I'm pretty confident in this, what happened here at the outset is, I think after Maduro was taken overnight and then watching all the protests of the students and the young people this winter, I think the president believed that this regime was really teetering and with just a couple of pushes would fall. I also think there was grave concern that just allowing the Israelis to do it on their own, that the Israelis would go all the way, because they're generationally united after October the 7th. And this would upset our Sunni Arab allies, who also want Iran gone, but not for the same reasons that Israel does. And so we're trying to balance that alliance. Does this sound familiar? Yeah, I said all these things 6 months ago. I think this is all played out. That's what happened here. I think there was a thought that they would teeter, or they were teetering, and we'd push them over organically, naturally, with just a little nudge. And then we were concerned if we allowed the Israelis just to go in on their own, how far they were willing to go. And so this whole thing that we're taking orders from Israel, the opposite is true. We're actually the prophylactic on Israel here. It's the other way around. Okay. Because Israel would have, all these IRGC leaders would all be dead right now. Like even though we killed 100 of them, the whole rest of them would be dead if we had not done what we did. It'd be full scale war in Iran. So I think these are all very difficult things to say. Pardon me, got a little nose hair at my age. These are all very difficult things to say publicly if you're the leader of the free world. You're trying to balance 10,000 things at once, but I'm not. And all I'm trying to do is educate, inform our audience to have the best possible information I can give them to go out and serve the kingdom of God. And so that's what I think happened here. In fact, I'm pretty confident, based on everyone I've talked to, that that is what has occurred here. And now we're in a position where we can't just walk away because it looks extraordinarily weak. And so we're in this no man's land now. And the best option, and we talked about this months ago too, I told you we were doing this. Now we're trying to do this like siege kind of thing. Basically, you know, one of the oldest tactics of warfare, just isolate them, cut them off, and hope that eventually the thing just internally falls because they can't pay their bills and they're out of food and they starve. The problem with that, though, is it may ultimately work, likely will. That is, if Trump's president long enough for that to happen, because you're dealing with zealots. These people will proudly go online and slit their own children's throats for Allah, and then slit their own and say, see you. And as they're gurgling their own blood, say, see you in paradise in Farsi. That's who we're dealing with here. Right? So, you know, we're stuck now. We're stuck. That's why I didn't say get out. I don't think we can get out. And I never wanted to go in. The time to like find a way out was like months ago. Everybody wants to criticize the vice president's deal. That was actually the time to get out. He was right. Trust me, when he says something I don't agree with, I'll tell you. But he was right about that too. That was the right time to get out. Save face, get out right then. And then if they act up again, just keep bombing them over and over again. But this whole prolonged engagement, that was the moment to get out, but we didn't. So now we're stuck. So what kind of messaging do I think we ought to roll out with here? I'm going to go back to 2022. Now, the environment for Democrats wasn't as bad as this one is looking for us right now. Because as things stand right now, and that's why, you know what, let me start there first. That's why I said when I said it. I'm just going to tell you right now, I would not have posted that if it was 2 weeks out. Because there just simply would not have been enough time to do anything about that level of fait accompli. And I would not want to be involved in a self-fulfilling prophecy. I just had the Washington Post reach out to me again during the break. I've turned all these down. I've got all kinds of media outlets coming to me. I use terms, by the way. You want to know why they're coming to me? Because they can't use my statement. You know why they can't use my statement? Because I use terms like fake and gay. And I put those terms in my statement specifically so they couldn't just reprint and use it. Because I knew it would violate their stupid demonic standards, so they couldn't print it. That's why I did it. Because I'm not here to provide aid and comfort. I'm not Eric Erickson going on their shows. I'm not here to provide aid and comfort to the enemy. But we still have to be able to have recon and intel amongst ourselves. We still have to be able to tell each other the truth and not just our own propaganda so we can actually win. So I wrote the post in a way that it couldn't just simply be retweeted and reposted in its current form without without disseminating some of our own framing and talking points. This has caused a lot of them to call me, reach out to me, text me, try to get me to respond to them in their own forum so they can put it in their own words. I haven't done one of them, and I won't do a single one. Because I want us to win, not them. If this was about building my own brand or what have you, I'd do them all. Get my name out there as much as I possibly could. Not about any of that. I don't care. I want to beat all these people. So that's why I framed my post the way that I did. That's why I used certain terminologies. I wouldn't say that on C-SPAN. That's an august place that, you know, has a certain level of professionalism and fairness to it. So I would, of course, as a guest in their home, when you see me on there on Sunday mornings, I don't talk like that. This media, though, would not be those people. So I didn't give them a quarter. That's why I used terms like wickedness, fake and gay, because I knew that would cause them to then not want to just repost it everywhere and put it in all their media, which would mean they'd have to come to me for further comment, and I wasn't going to give them any. So if they want to report on it, they'll report on it using my language, not theirs. 6 weeks is enough time for us to do something about this. 2 weeks would not be, so I probably would not say a thing. The die is cast at that point. Internally, I tell a lot of my friends around the country that are working on campaigns, running for office, so that they could then, you know, strategically respond themselves and try to save themselves if they could, despite the environment individually. But we're not 2 weeks out, we're 6 weeks out. That's an eternity in the current American attention span. 6 weeks is what a year used to be in this country. So there's still time to turn it around. So what do I suggest? I talked about aggressive, even more aggressive messaging. Well, I want to go back to a moment that in 2022, we all thought was a laughable failure. All of us on the right mocked it. Do you guys remember Joe Biden's speech in front of the red curtain, his little triumph of the will speech with the clenched fists and the slurring words about how we're all Nazis? You guys remember this?
16: Yep. Yes.
0: And we did it too, right? We all mocked that at the time as this is the last gasp of a party that has nothing else to run on, right? We all said this. Listen, I've been right every step of the way about this Iran thing. I was wrong every step of the way down the stretch of the 2022 election. So I'm owning that right now. Remember, we mocked it. I mocked it. Remember?
2: Yes.
0: We thought that was a sure sign they were done. They were toast, right?
2: Yes.
0: Yeah, it saved the election cycle for them. Because their base was utterly demoralized. Because they knew that their president was incompetent and a fool too. They knew that Joe Biden wasn't running the country as well. They were getting killed in all the special elections and everything else leading up. They were demoralized too. Not to the level we are right now, but they were existentially demoralized. And Joe Biden got up there and reminded them, hey, we're up against literal Nazis here. Full triumph of the will. And it worked. They eked out kind of a, you know, kind of an ugly draw, kind of like Rocky at the end of Rocky 1. Nobody really won. right? A couple of places where we had strong anti-COVID governors, Florida and Iowa, there were routes, but everywhere else it was just really sluggish. They overcame all the polling. Gretchen Whitmer outperformed her polls by 9 points on Election Day in Michigan. I'm going to suggest the exact same thing. We have to muddy this thing up. We now want to drive turnout as absolutely low as we possibly can. We want to make sure normies have despair and think there's no point to voting, because if they show up, they're all voting against us. See, I like winning, which means I look at reality and then try to shape it in the way that gives me the advantage. I'm not into magical thinking. I don't care if what I want to have happen is true. I just want to know what is true. Because I can't make what I want to have happen true if I don't know what true is first. We want the fewest amount of normies we can get to vote, the fewest we can, because they're all going to vote against us. So we want to make them think there's no point in voting. How do we do that? Well, using the exact same language that'll wake our own base up. We're up against literal communists. We're up against literal Islamists. We're up against literal Marxists. Exact same thing. Just take a page right out of the 2022 Democrat playbook. The exact same kind of methodology and messaging. The most nihilistic, pessimistic message we can get. Because the number one thing that causes each side's base to respond is the most negative messaging. Because neither one of these sides wants to live together. So the minute

0: Don't bear false witness, and you don't have to, because it's all true. So just drive turnout way down into the freaking toilet. Drive it down into the toilet, make the normies stay home, watch Netflix instead, and fire your base up so they all remember what's really going to happen here if these guys get power. Gentlemen, your thoughts on those two things that I just shared?
1: Yeah, because if you're one of those conservatives who's hearing that and instantly blanching and, oh, man, that's a overreaction, and we can still benefit by losing, you've created a world for yourself where you have simply refused to engage in the fight. And if I may quote Nefarious, that's why you're losing. Your fake reality is one where you are making sure you don't taste the consequences of this battle that we now have before us. And because you won't, our children will. Enough is enough. Steve is right. Get in the game or let the rest of us do what must be done.
2: I'm trying to come up with, you know, key dates, key markers, anniversaries, what have you. At the end of the day, just do this on a day where there is the fewest amount of distractions for the American people, where you're the only show in town. Because I think they kind of tried to do this with the midterm GOP convention. It was just so happened to be timed during the opening nights of the NFL season. So do whatever it takes to actually define your opponent. Because right now, they're not only defining us, they're defining themselves as well. You can't have it. You can't let them have it both ways. You see this here in Iowa. What am I talking about? They're defining us. They're defining us as the party of Middle Eastern wars and unkept promises, while at the same time doing, aw shucks, we love Bibles too, and we're just heckin' good people. You know, we're just normal people. They're defining themselves while they're defining us. Don't let them get away with that. That has to end. That has to end now.
0: As the ombudsman of the show, Todd, your quick thoughts here. Got about a minute left in the hour on me explaining why I decided to come forth with this timing. And maybe if there was different timing, I would not have.
1: Well, that's the word I was going to use before you used it twice. It is timing dependent. There is multiple reasons beyond timing why it might be a bad idea to put this information out there at any given time. But your point about 2 weeks when nothing could be done versus right now when, again, as you said, those news cycles, everything, nearly everything, can still be done. Are we going to do it, or are we going to be the kind of people I've talked about who just want to post about it and never get in the game? You're telling us you've insulated yourself. Everything about your conservatism is a white paper. This is the world where there's going to be blood if we don't do more. For you, for your children, for everybody. We're the ones trying to avoid it. Are you?
0: Correct. Correct. And that's why I'm not going to respond to any of this corporate media. You think the Washington Post just found out who I was this morning? No. No, I'm not going to be Eric Erickson and give aid and comfort to the enemy. I'm not a traitor. I want to win, though. Right? And so this is the cost of having Steve Dace on your team. We're going to be honest about where things are really at. We're not going to blow smoke up each other's rectums. We're not going to do any of that. We're going to win, which means we got to know what the truth is so that we can. Hour two is next.

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0: All right, back here on the Steve Dace Show here on Blaze TV radio and podcast, live here and on demand here in Raleigh, Durham, North Carolina, where I'm going to be speaking to the North Carolina Values Coalition banquet here this evening in advance of the 2026 midterms. Just want to give a shout out, man, to my guy, my man, John Amanchukwu. John and I actually were passing each other in the Detroit airport last night. He was just flying in from the Raleigh-Durham gate to Detroit to speak today at the TPUSA Pastor Summit up there. Just as I was headed to the gate, the same gate, to get on the same plane to come back. All right, so got a chance to say hi to him. And I want to say, Aaron, his producer, is it Don?
1: Don, yes.
0: It is what?
1: Don, yes.
0: Don. No, mm-hmm. It is Don. Don's done a phenomenal job, man. If you're listening back there, thank you so much, Don, for getting us set up. Very, very gracious host. We're going to be back here again tomorrow as well, then headed back home. So let us know what you think about what we think via the SteveDace.com inbox, steve@stevedace.com. That's DEACE. Like us on Facebook, MeWe, and Gab. You can follow me at Steve Dace Show on X, Instagram, and TikTok. Don't forget our Rumble channel at Steve Dace there. And then finally, if you're a podcast listener, thank you. You're the biggest part of our audience. If you wouldn't mind, leave us a 5-star review if you dig us, if you think it's got a good beat and you can dance to it. 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All right, we're going to switch gears. Bottom of the hour, Jesse Kelly. It's been too long, but, well, for the last few years, we've been taping our shows at roughly the same time, but we're not doing that anymore. So as soon as we could get him back on, we did. He's going to join us at the bottom of the hour to help us to remember the communists cannot win and what's at stake. But let's get to some Theology Thursday, if you guys don't mind. And the last few weeks, we've been doing kind of a Q&A version of Theology Thursday. We've had some very interesting topics, I think. Hopefully you think so too. And we've got another one. In fact, this was a question that was just asked of me yesterday. And given we're now heading into October and so-called spooky season, one of the things that our oldest daughter, Anna, has done with her oldest daughter, Autumn, that is adorable, is just to be out and about, and, you know, she's just a toddler, and you see all the various, just walking into stores and things of that nature. You see a lot of, you know, animatronics and others, and decorations that this time of year could really scare a little kid. And so Anna has tried to destigmatize that, so that Autumn will know that it's not real, and that God is, well, like she learned from the VeggieTales when she was a kid, God is bigger than the boogeyman, all right? And God's here to protect her, and so are mom and dad. And so to destigmatize it, they try to make it fun, right? And so they taught her, they don't want her to think these things are scary to freak her out. So they make it like it's spooky and it's fun, right? And so this time of year, you'll hear Autumn say, "Spooky?" You'll hear her say that in her little toddler voice, and it's absolutely adorable, right? So now that we're embarking on this time of year, I decided to move Tony's question up to the front of the line because it's very seasonal. Tony says, in recent years, a handful of books and videos have come out attempting to argue for why horror films have a place in the life of a Christian. So far, as a horror fan myself, their arguments, though, haven't actually convinced me. Would you consider devoting a Theology Thursday to giving us your best apologetics or your best apologetic for whether Christians should watch horror films, the boundaries, the standards by which to judge them? I would love that. Thank you, Tony. And the answer is yes, Tony. I'm going to do it right now. This is one of the most released genre of film in Hollywood today and the streaming services. They've been averaging over 30 new release horror films mass distributed throughout the year per year for the last several years now. Made one of these myself, although for marketing purposes, we preferred to call it a supernatural thriller. And if God is gracious enough to us, I may soon be able to announce to you that we're going to do another one here in the not too distant future. We're working on that. So then, here's the thing you have to understand about horror films. And multiple things never forget could be true at once. Christians do need to think in categories. I heard Josh Howerton say the other day, that's a nicer way of talking about having discernment, right? And all of the things that the average Christian is concerned about when it comes to horror films, let me say this at the outset, it's all true. It's absolutely all true. It absolutely is. It is the most subversive genre of film. Every other attempt, pornography is just attempting to subvert one particular act, behavior, style of relationship. So you could say that it is more acutely subversive, meaning its subversion is deeper and more dangerous. But in terms of comprehensive subversion, horror is the most subversive genre. I'll give you some examples. The last two generations of Americans probably got their first exposure to a member of the clergy, not from going to church, but from seeing it depicted in a horror film. Like Max von Sydow's Priest in The Exorcist. And sometimes those portrayals are good, sometimes they're not. But it's subversive in nature, meaning that even when the good elements are there, the evil that is being depicted is still the highlight. It is quite likely the first time a teenager in the last two generations saw a boob was in a horror film. Horror films absolutely subvert sexuality. So horror films subvert spirituality. Horror films subvert sexuality. And then horror films will even subvert reality. They will present things that are clearly not true, but not specifically, let me rephrase that, things that are clearly not possible, but not specifically place them in a supernatural realm, like the serial killer, for example, in the slasher flick, like a Michael Myers or a Jason Voorhees. Now, as they keep trying to reinvent these characters, after 20 iterations, they'll eventually try to maybe connect them at some point in time to the supernatural. But the reason why the slasher genre is so frightening is because the idea is for people that any person could go this bad and be so driven by their own internal darkness that they could become like this unstoppable kind of killer. And so even in this case, the idea that evil is an objective force that might be supernaturally influencing such behaviors and actions is not really discussed, and therefore reality in and of itself is subverted. There's really nothing horror films don't subvert, which is exactly why I keep tabs on them. Now, I would not suggest everybody do this. I grew up surrounded by the occult. I recognize what it is now. My dear grandmother had no idea what any of this meant. She just liked scary movies. But after being influenced greatly by this and exposed to all this, I was deeply embedded in reading about mysteries and many of the things, essentially, I mean, in the 1980s, the only part of the Bible I knew about was the Nephilim. I was like Joe Rogan, okay? That's Joe Rogan's favorite Bible verse, the Nephilim references. Give me the fantastical. Of course, the most fantastic story of them all is that the king of the universe, the one true God, became a man, suffered a grueling death, and then rose again to demonstrate the power over death and hell. That's the most fantastical story of them all. But recognizing that would cause me to admit I'm a sinner and ask questions like, well, why did he die? Why did he come? Why did he have to do any of that? Why would he bother? Which then points the finger back at me and my role there, and why this was required. And I don't want to accept that, and I don't want to acknowledge that. So let me have other fantastical tales instead. You can tell a lot about a culture, though, by what it is scared from, or scared by, I should say. But I also think that these are not for everybody to consume, because they are subversive in nature. Remember, receive, redeem, and reject. There are some things that we absolutely just have to reject. Now, some of you think that we have to just absolutely reject this genre. Did you see the movie about a guy totally driven by deep malignant narcissism and to the point of turning himself into a sociopath? And he was, for no really good reason whatsoever, attempting to hunt this one innocent man down, have him murdered, because he was so out of his mind. He was convinced that this innocent man, who had been very loyal to him and had served him very capably for years, was actually the entire time attempting to kill him and subvert him and replace him. And he is so hell-bent on revenge against someone who's committed no offense against them, so there's no rationale for vengeance, that he ruins and wrecks his entire life seeking this out. He even goes once and visits a witch and demands that she calls forth the spirit of the dead to help him in his quest for this just sociopathic level of vengeance. Guys, that sounds like a horror movie, right? What I just shared with you?
1: Indeed.
0: That sounds like the script of a horror film, Todd. What do you think?
2: Yeah, it rings a bell.
0: Yeah, have you guys seen this one?
2: Yeah.
0: It's called Saul. It's called Saul, David, Witch of Endor. If I change Saul's name to Sam and David's name to, Aaron. And instead of the Witch of Endor, it was just some local coven, you know, down the street. You'd think it was a horror film, except that's a story right out of the scriptures. If you can, this is a general rule with everything. This is a rule with football. This is a rule with any genre of film, films in general. This is a rule with drinking a beer. This is a, dude, there's one thing our hearts are overwhelmingly great at, being idol-making factories. Some of you lost your mom to the church because she just thought the church needed her there more than she needed to be at home. Like, it couldn't function without her. She had to be on every committee, and it made you resentful. That's why you don't go to church now. We can take even the holiest of things, the church, and turn that into an idol. So we can certainly take things that don't even come close to that level of holiness and aren't even intended to be intended to be on any level, and turn those things into idols. So if you are someone who is recently out of an occult worldview, dabbled in some of these darknesses, by all means, stay very, very far away. If you're easily titillated, stay very, very far away. But as a genre, I do think there is recon, valuable recon here. And because it tells us a lot about where a culture is by what it's scared by. Why was the Omen made in 1976? Because the culture literally was scared to death after The Exorcist. Another movie studio wanted their own religious horror film. And this was the original ascendancy of premillennial dispensationalism as an eschatology. And Hal Lindsey's late great Planet Earth was the best-selling book of the decade. Best-selling nonfiction book of the decade, I should say. And so that's why they made that movie in 1976 and not 1956. The timing was right. The culture was scared by it. It tells us a lot about the era. But as a general rule, I think you should absolutely be wary. I'm wary. I don't watch nearly as many of them as many might think. Just enough to be dangerous. Just enough to know. Because the genre of film, by the way, that is also having the most to say about spirituality in America right now is actually that one. Spirituality almost doesn't even exist in almost every other genre of film. Unless it's Avatar and it's just it's a decade-long hermeneutic for paganism. Dualism, Hinduism. But the only genre of film that is consistently dealing with matters of in the spiritual dimension is this one in our current day and age. So I view it as valuable recon for me. Sometimes I'm entertained, sometimes I'm not. There's not a lot of good ones these days, so often I'm not. But the reason why I invested in making one before and I'm attempting to invest in making one again is because there is no genre of film that deals more with spiritual themes than that one. And then secondly, there is no genre of film that the young people of today consume more than that one as well. They're going to church here. And to me, that's a mission field. So I'm going to move where the food is, see if we can reach them where they are. That's what we tried to do with Nefarious. That's what we'll try to do again sometime. Can we reach them where they are? See, that's actually being seeker friendly. It's finding the seekers where they really are. There are seekers outside of your posh suburb who can write you big fat tithe checks. I can promise you that. Charlie knew that. Cost him his life. I learned that making Nefarious. It's why I did it, why I'm willing to do it again. But as a general rule, when it comes to consuming things from this world, we're in this world, but not of it. That's why we do need a standard. So just to reset this, receive, redeem, and reject. There are things we absolutely have to reject. These are absolutes. Irredeemable things. Bible's very clear on what those things all are. Absolutely irredeemable. We reject them from the outset. Then there is what we can redeem. Bible makes very clear what we're supposed to redeem. Relationships. Souls. And then in the middle are most things in this world. What we can receive. And as Paul once said, all things are permissible to me, but not all are beneficial. So, what can I receive that won't cause me to lose my priorities, won't cause me to needlessly question my faith, to needlessly backslide, and what I mean by needlessly, let me clarify that. There are real reasons why that could happen to you, a great tragedy that's inexplicable, that's very random. There are real things that can happen to us in this fallen world that the Bible doesn't condemn us for having a lack of faith or even questioning it. And what doesn't condemn us at all for it, in fact. Condemnation comes from unbelief, which means that you refuse to consider that God exists in the role he has in your life. That's unbelief. You refuse to do it. Your heart is hardened. Your conscience is seared. But the questioning in the and the questioning of God and his faithfulness is all throughout. Reasoning with that is all throughout the rest of the scriptures as we live finite lives in a fallen world. So real things, real tragedies can happen that can cause you to say, wow, what did I do to deserve this? I'm questioning the goodness of God. We can all resonate with that. What I mean is by needlessly, meaning you chose something of your own volition that you knew entering into your life would cause these sorts of influences. Yeah, you chose of your own free will and of your own sound mind and body to do it anyway. That's what I mean by needlessly. So the great big swath of things of this world that are in the middle that we can receive, what is it? How do you know if it's permissible but then not beneficial? Well, is it contorting you? Is it causing you to be something that you know would not be Christ-like, that Jesus doesn't want you to become? Does it take you further away from Christ and his word and his church? Are you proclaiming openly things that might cause somebody else with a weaker faith or just exploring the faith to stumble and think that's actually, you know, that's actually good and mature when maybe it's not? And all those things, there's a few things that we know we have to immediately reject. Bible's very clear on those. Then there's a few things we know we immediately have to seek out to redeem. Bible's very clear on those. In the middle is the rest of this mortal coil. What we can receive. One analogy I've used in the past when we've talked about this is you move to a town and I have football Friday nights are the heartbeat of the town. By all means, go to every game. Cheer on the home team. It's a local custom. Plus, you know, football's great, a great and fun sport to watch. But then you find out that the quarterback sexually assaulted a cheerleader and the town wants to cover up because the districts or the regional playoffs are this week and they don't want that player to be lost because they might lose the game. Well, now you're no longer just receiving something. You're being asked to be a part of something that's not redeemable. And it is, it could impact your own conscience. And so you just have to say no. That's what I mean. Can you, so inherently is the high school football Friday night game immoral? No. Inherently, is it immoral to root for the team and identify with the community in doing so? Nope. It risks becoming so though, when it challenges your identity in Christ. That's kind of an example. I've used that example before. I'll use it again here. And I'd give the same answer I'd give to, you know, any form of music you asked me about, any other genre of film you asked me about. Does it cause you to be disqualified for your testimony and your witness? No? Then as long as it doesn't, you know, tempt you there. Well, Steve, what's the difference between that and what we have to reject? The things we have to reject, we know, are irredeemable in the outset. Another example I've used in the past as well. We're not making Christian pornography with just married people. That's not redeemable at the start. So we need to reject it. But a lot of local customs and flavors are not irredeemable at the start. They can just become them when they are taken to contexts and limits they were never intended to. And so as long as that doesn't happen, you may receive them. When it starts happening, you shouldn't. So that's my general answer to Tony's question here today on Theology Thursday. You guys want to add anything?
2: Yeah, I think the time you spent taking it outside of the context of just horror movies is very, very valuable. It's where I would have gone. Every single thing in your life has got to be put through the God filter. And there's clearly way too many Christians. You don't have to be talking about horror movies. See my work on Sports Bro. They just won't. And when you bring this up to them, like, I just like to relax and this is just what I do. That's not a Christian response. Everything has to go through the God filter. If you won't put it there, you have an idol worship problem. Period, end of sentence. That's not my opinion. That's just how it is. It's got to go through. There's not one part of your life that does not need to be weighed and measured under the sacrifice of Christ. including all your weekend hobbies. So this being another weekend hobby, okay, put it through, come out on the other side, see what you get. I will say, though, if you are a Christian viewer of these movies, some of which are very explicitly Christian, some of which are ambiguously Christian, some not at all, those probably need to be set aside altogether. But the ambiguously, you know, like, heck, The Dark
0: Knight. Like The Conjuring movies, well, is that kind of what you're describing a little bit?
2: The Dark Knight is a horror movie, really, in many respects, that portrayal of the Joker.
0: Yeah, he's basically the devil. Yeah.
2: In terms of morality, and not just for scares or grossness, you know, the Silence of the Lambs is, it's not explicitly Christian, but I think it's a classic of the genre, and it makes you think big about evil in this world. I would set that apart from Texas Chainsaw Massacre and the Friday the 13th and all that. But if you are a Christian, though, you've put it through the filter and you understand it and you're watching through that lens, and here's a but, big but. But, and you like to be entertained by that because you understand the stakes of good versus evil, but you won't fight evil in your real life, then, quite frankly, screw you. Because you shouldn't be watching this at all then either. There's real evil in this world. They're trying to trans your kids all the time. If you really find God speaking to you through these movies, and it's like my superhero. It's now we're in superhero land. Why have these superhero movies that are done greatly and talking about good versus evil if you won't fight in the real world? You shouldn't watch a one of these if you're not doing anything in the real world.
1: So what you're saying, Steve, 30 movies per year under the broad banner of horror, thriller, what have you, that translates to almost 1 in 5 movies that get a theatrical release. What does our colleague Oron McIntyre say? The side that wants to win is always going to beat the side that wants to be left alone. I would probably say 90, 95% of Christians agree Christians should be making movies. We need more Christian movies. When you're telling me that a genre, however, makes up 1 in 5 theatrical releases and has been for some time, and that genre happens to be horror, from a Christian worldview, what is more horrifying than eternal separation from your maker?
0: Mm-hmm.
1: What's more horrifying than that? Nothing. Nothing is. So if there's one genre, we're not going to inculcate all of the accoutrements of the mainstream horror movie, namely the nudity, the gratuitous language necessarily, gratuitous gore necessarily. We can still tell some pretty damn good stories that are pretty damn scary. Because while the truth that separation from our maker might be the most horrifying thing of all, the truth of the gospel is the most hopeful thing of all. And if horror genre movies can be used to tell that truth as well as illustrate the aforementioned truth, the former truth, then I think, what are we waiting for here? I think just from a top line perspective on this, I'm not really sure I could sum it up better than that.
0: I think that's an excellent summation. Again, all of the traditional Christian fears about the genre, they're all true. But we also cannot ignore that this is more of a spiritual touchstone to most young people in America than sermons and homilies at church are these days, unfortunately. So the question becomes, can we craft something that is compelling to compete in that arena to reach those hearts and minds without succumbing to it? You know, on the project I've been working on for this whole year, we have a saying internally on our team, subvert the subversion. That's the saying we have about the project working on right now. Can we subvert the subversion? Can we take a genre meant to subvert our belief system and subvert it right back? And that's what we're attempting to do right now. Jesse Kelly is going to join us here next. Stay tuned.

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3: And let me tell you about our latest partner here on the show, which also happens to be, I think, the most important documentary you're going to see this year. And that's my friend Seth Gruber's new film, The Last Stand, because the evils we are facing are nothing new. Todd and I got a chance to screen this movie earlier this summer out in Denver, Colorado, in an event that we did with Seth. And we were blown away by how good it was. And I think what's empowering about the film is that it shows the church has done this before. It has fallen asleep before and allowed evil to become prevalent before. And therefore, since we're still here and the church is still here, that means that the church didn't stay asleep. It woke up and confronted the evil of the era. That means we can do the same thing. We could be the era of the church that does that, but it's pretty much got to be this era. Or there won't be another era of the American church to do it, or at least a church in America, for that matter, or an America church, for that matter, I meant. So check out the film, thelaststand.film, thelaststand.film. You won't want to miss it. You see our friend and colleague, Ali Stuckey there, Michael Knowles, my man, Jack Hibbs, and more. Thelaststand.film. Get a screening for your pastor if you're trying to put him through a little spiritual puberty here. It'll be good for him. Maybe you're a pastor and you're like, you know what, we need to push this congregation more, and I need something that'll kind of till that soil. This movie will do it for you. TheLastStand.film. Again, TheLastStand.film. And we welcome to the show one of the good ones. Good to see my man, Jesse Kelly, as well. Brother, how are you?
4: I'm not too bad, man. I'm getting old, getting bald. Eyes are going to crap. Other than that, life is good. I can't complain.
3: Aren't we all? Hey, I've even lost 50% of hearing in 1 year, man. So it is what it is, right? So yeah. Let's just get right to the point. What are we up against in this midterm election, and why can't they win?
4: Well, I'm not going to say... I'm not going to say they can't win. I'm not saying that. And I am going to drag all my very unmotivated friends to the polls. I've already bribed one with beer to vote. Okay, so I'm not saying they can't win.
3: Did we just commit an FEC violation right here on the show? Can he do that? Can he say that? Is that okay?
4: Yeah, you know what? Go ahead and arrest me. It's totally worth it. So there are a couple things that cannot be helped. I should get this out of the way first, because there are little things that matter, and then there are big things that really matter. And here's the truth. Because of the COVID lockdown stuff and printing $7 trillion, we don't have to rehash all that. People have lost 30 to 50% of their income, basically, their earning power, because the dollar's gone down in just the last 5 years. That is not something that is distant. That is something, I mean, if you're sitting here right now watching, listening to the great Steve Dace, you remember what it was like to be able to go out to eat more. You remember what it was like to when plane tickets were more affordable, home construction, whatever, pick your thing. This is not like your grandpa telling you he paid 10 cents for a cheeseburger. You remember. This was like yesterday. You remember you used to be able to do that. And so now that people don't have that, there is this tidal wave of unhappiness across the country, as we've had this tiny window of a massive drop in people's standard of living. And I really don't think either Republicans or Democrats truly understand that is the sentiment across the board, across the United States of America. People are unhappy. I can't afford anything anymore. Okay, so what's that mean? That means the guy who's in charge, at least for the foreseeable future, he's always going to get white hot hate because people remember what it was like to afford things before he got there. That white hot hate fell on Joe Biden and the Democrat Party after they stole an election and installed that cadaver for 4 years. So all he did was make this mistake, though. Now, this is a big, big mistake. And I'm saying this because the Trump administration, several people, including Trump himself, have made this mistake. In normal times of politics, if you're a president, you can go on there and you can say the economy's humming, even if it's not. The economy's humming. You'll pick this metric or that metric, stock market, and you say things are doing well. And you can kind of get away with that. That's normal. But in this period of time, because of the level of dissatisfaction with the economy, you know, when Joe Biden's approval numbers started tanking to the point they had to kick him out of the race, when he started going on the news, telling everybody how great the economy was, how great they have it.
5: The inflation was transient.
4: Nothing was better. What happens is you've taken somebody at their lowest possible moment. And you've kicked dirt in your face when you do that. And you never want to do that as a politician. You've taken somebody whose dog just died and you walk up to him and say, I bet you didn't walk him enough. That's probably why your dog just died. That's what you're doing, right? Now, Joe Biden did that because he's just a jerk and everyone around him was a jerk. Fast forward to now, Trump administration, we could touch on Iran and prices and stuff like that because it's going to matter a lot. Trump's nature, which is wonderful sometimes and awful other times, it is to brag about everything at all time. He did it today with that meeting with Xi Jinping. He went to the cameras and said he admired our helipad. It's the most beautiful helipad ever. It's just Trump's style. He was that way before he was in politics. Everything he's involved in or touches is the greatest thing ever, the most beautiful ever, the most handsome ever. That's Trump's way. He's never going to be any other way. And that way works great on the campaign trail when the other guy's in power, because you stand up at the microphone at the Trump rally and you say, yeah, I'm going to make everything great. And it's going to be a golden age. We're going to be better than we've ever been. And people who are hurting stand up and say, yeah, I'm all involved. Fast forward to the reality of being president. Gas prices are through the roof. Diesel $6.50 a gallon. Prices have not come down. Interest rates are going up. The anger's there, if not even worse. And you have people in the Trump administration saying, if you can't afford beef, eat chicken. You have Trump giving speeches at rallies, telling people that, hey, your high gas prices are worth it because of Iran. And look, whatever you think about Iran or any of these things, that messaging is freaking awful. And that better change now, considering we're like 5 weeks before the election. We have 5 weeks to get that reversed. If they want to know what to do, look at J.D. Vance. He's the one who's out there doing it right. I know you're hurting. I'm sorry you're hurting. We're fighting for you. We're going to keep fighting for you. We're going to make it better. That's how you message when the public is angry. There, Steve, I just filibustered. Sorry.
3: No, that was an excellent answer. And you're kind of echoing one of the things I said here at the top of the show, Jesse. Let me get your take on this. I kind of think we need to take a page out of the 2022 Democrat playbook. And we all, myself included, we all laughed when Joe Biden went out there the final 2 weeks of that election cycle, when they had the inflation issues and the environment wasn't quite as bad as it looks for us right now, but it was bad. And he goes out there and he does that slurring triumph of the will speech in front of the red curtain and shakes his fist and how we're all Nazis. And we all thought that's a dying gas. They have no pitch left. They have no objective issues left. They're just busting out tropes. But what it did do is it helped to lower corporate turnout. It toxified the atmosphere. We did not get nearly the independent normie turnout to rebel against the Biden administration that we thought we were going to get. It energized their base that was pretty demoralized because they had remember that you and I are all Nazis and they have to vote against us. I kind of think we need to do that some more. I think we kind of need to drive down turnout as much as we can. I think we want the fewer normies that vote, the better, because none of them are voting for us. I mean, we want this thing like bone on bone. And so I think what the vice president is saying, common sense versus crazy, I dial it up more. Hey, we're running against Marxists. We're running against Leninists. We're running against communists. They'll ruin everything they touch. We're running an Islamist for U.S. Senate in Detroit, where in Michigan. I just spoke about that in Detroit last night. I mean, I would amp up the vective. I would try to make it venomous for normies, get them to tune out and not care, figure that there's no point in voting at all, and just make this an absolute straight turn out the base election like Democrats did in 22 and try to get like an ugly draw, because that's what they got in an environment where they should have gotten wiped out.
4: Agreed, completely. Our greatest benefit right now, because we are the party in power and prices have not come down, our greatest benefit is the fact that Democrats are demonic, insane, violent, crazy people who want to destroy the United States of America. And that's not just DSA candidates. There is not an inch of daylight between the stances of the DSA candidate and the moderate Democrat today. The Democrat Party is completely gone that way. The American people know that too. They may hate right now. Donald Trump's approvals are allegedly in the 20-30%. They hate Democrats too. It's not just Trump who's unpopular. It's not the GOP who's unpopular. They think Democrats are certifiably insane. So we should be leaning into that. This is my point. We may take losses in the midterm. We really may. And history says you probably will take losses in the midterm. But the things we do and say between now and the midterm, that will determine whether those losses sting a little bit or whether those losses are potentially catastrophic. There is a mountain of difference. If the Democrats have a 5-seat, let's say, a majority in the House of Representatives, maybe the Senate's a tie or 1-seat Republican majority. Okay, that's not ideal. I understand that. But there is a mountain of difference between that and a 20-30-seat Democrat majority in the House plus a 2-seat, 3-seat Democrat majority in the Senate, that becomes catastrophic. And how we message between now and that day matters a lot. And the messaging discipline so far from the GOP, all of them across the board, Trump on down, his staff, the House, the Senate, has sucked beyond belief. It is completely sucked. We need consistent messaging, simple. Democrats are insane. We are working on the problem. We are going to make this problem better. We are on it. Stop kicking dirt in people's faces and tell them, well, the war was worth it. Just pay $4 per gallon. Even if you think that, shut up about it. Stop talking about that. That's a loser.
3: In the meantime, just as a plan B, Are you confident that Clarence Thomas and Samuel Alito are getting the absolute best health care in America?
4: You know, this is one of those things, you bring this up all the time, and I love you and I love your show. This is the thing you say that makes me wince, because it's one of those things I try not to think about. It's like, I've got two teenage sons and they both have driver's licenses now. I try not to read stories about some drunk driver wiping out somebody or something like that, because as a father, I don't want that in my head. I don't want to sit and think that that could be my boy. I do that politically when it comes to Clarence Thomas and Samuel Alito. I try not to go there to, well,
3: don't celebrate their birthdays. Don't even act like they have birthdays. Mm-hmm. Just you do your thing, and we just need to pretend that aging doesn't occur, and you two are exempt from said process, basically. Mm-hmm. Yes.
4: I'm trying not to think how close to the precipice we would be if, God forbid, something happened to those wonderful men. I try not to think about it, Steve.
3: All right, so I've got about 3 minutes left with you to ask a question that we could discuss for 3 hours. But tomorrow on our Week in Review Roundtable, we're going to discuss, one of our topics is going to be, if indeed this ends up in the long run with the toppling of the Iranian regime, would it be worth the cost of losing these midterm elections? We're going to discuss this in a roundtable tomorrow. What would your answer to that be?
4: No, absolutely not. Absolutely not. The most dangerous thing for me, my family, my children, my grandchildren that are not born yet, the most dangerous thing by a mile that could possibly happen to them is the anti-American demonic communists taking power in the United States of America. And there is nothing on the planet that compares to the danger of that for me and my family. Nothing even comes close. I don't like the IRGC. Screw those terrorist-loving scumbags. They can all go crawl into the ocean for all I care. Whatever. If taking them out of power means giving the United States of America, my country, back to the communists, it was 100% not worth it at all. And a political miscalculation to the level of Japan bombing Pearl Harbor in World War II. That's what it would be.
3: Wow. Good to see you, my friend. Thank you.
4: You boy.
3: You bet. That's Jesse Kelly. Wow. That last answer in particular, Todd and Aaron, your thoughts on that conversation before we get out of here today?
5: Yeah. Instead of letting the obvious things that suck paralyze you and cause you to give up, Jesse's right. You have to turn up the volume all the more on the obvious, not remotely made up reasons why it's more important to go to the polls than ever before.
6: Iran sucks. Dangerous. They hate America.
7: They would gladly, I think the mullahs would gladly murder all 300, 200, however hundreds of millions of people actually live in this country, gladly. Jesse Kelly is 100%, 101%, if that's even possible, is 101% true. I would be, you know what, open-minded if a case were made eloquently with facts backing it up, evidence backing it up, if truly the other side of that were presented. I'm not sure what that would be. If you could show us that, hey, Iran has space nuclear weapons and they're hovering, they're in low Earth orbit right over, you know, five different population centers. We've got to do something about that. Okay.

0: with the Battle Hymn of the Republic in the back of my mind because this military operation is astonishing. And some of the things we've done with our military through both Trump administrations, astonishing.
1: Mm-hmm.
0: But in terms of what's actually prioritized right now, what should be prioritized, Jesse Kelly is 101% on the money.
1: Let's close out with this. I want to make sure everyone within the sound of my voice just had The Atlantic reach out to me too. I'm not responding to any of these. Because the point of what I posted yesterday that has gone viral in the millions of shares and views now, and what we have discussed on this show today, is to motivate you. Your complaints, my complaints, are mostly pretty valid. What's also even more valid is what has become of the Democratic Party and what they will do with any scintilla of power given to them whatsoever. We still might lose. Historically, the party that wins the presidential election, more times than not, loses the next midterm. We've walked through that history already. Happened to Reagan in 82. Happened to George H.W. Bush in 1990. Happened to Bill Clinton in 94. Happened to Barack Obama in 2010. It's pretty traditional in America. The problem is we have a political party that is against every tradition of America right now. So if we're going to lose, though, let it be because the normies did it. We can't control that. Let it not be because we stayed home and we're pissed. I'd say this to every Iowa farmer listening to me right now here, you know, from my home state. And I'd say this to him on stage in person. You have every right to be as pissed about the price of diesel and the tariffs and what they're doing to you. But I'm going to tell you right now, as terrible as that is, letting a Democrat governor like Rob Sand come in so he can chest bind your daughter, you'd find that even more terrible. I can promise you that. So I'm a go down swinging guy. I'm a play to the whistle and then maybe a little bit after guy. That's kind of how I roll. I like to find out what the line is, go right up to it, maybe a little over. Because I like winning. You know, to the point that I can go too far to win. I hate losing. I don't hate anything more than losing. I hate it. Hate it with a passion. I want us to win. The whole point of everything I've said and done on every platform over the last 24 hours is I want us to win. But if we're going to win, we have to acknowledge what's real. Go hard, Romans 8:28.

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9: Little food for thought. The midterms are already underway in some places. Yay!
10: It's here.
9: It's here. Virginia, Minnesota, South Dakota opened their ballot boxes statewide last Friday. Vermont, all ballots must be mailed by October 1st. And the process begins on... No, it's already begun in Illinois, too. They're rolling it out today. So, congratulations in those states. By October 7th, many more will be joining. Maine, Nebraska, Indiana, New Mexico, Ohio, Wyoming, and Arizona all start between the 4th and the 7th of October. So, it's on. I hope you've made an impression, because they're going to the polls right now. They're mailing in their ballots right now.
7: Yeah, now we've got some 11th hour possible bribery involving Susan Collins pushing contracts to somebody.
9: What?
7: Yeah, I don't know, man. It's... I don't know. It's just... Mm. It's. I mean, that's how Washington, D.C. works. You know, we'll push your stuff through committee. Yeah.
9: That Susan Collins thing is really important. She needs to win that.
7: Yes.
9: If they lose that seat.
10: Yeah. In fact, all the Senate seats are important.
11: It looks like Susan Collins right now is 27%, according to Cauchy, of winning. And Troy is at 73.
9: 73-27.
11: Yeah.
9: So, razor thin.
11: Razor thin, Pat. It's so close.
10: That can't be right.
7: That's the guy who made babies with his cousin or something?
11: It's so close, Pat.
9: Uh-huh.
11: According to Cauchy, she's on an all-time low.
9: Mm.
7: Can I just say, what the Democrats are attempting to pull off in the state of Nebraska is genius, honestly. Multiple levels here. I mean, Pete Ricketts, obviously I don't live in the state of Nebraska, but everything that I've heard about him over the years, I've liked. And he's up against it against a guy named Dan Osborne. Well, Dan Osborne
10: there's like three
7: ran
10: of them,
7: as
10: right?
7: an independent... But the Democrat dropped out. So now you've got an independent who is anything but. He is far left, but he's got the last name Osborne in the state of Nebraska, legendary coach Tom Osborne.
9: Mm-hmm.
7: So
9: no relation.
7: That's clouding the waters there, and I think that's neck and neck. I mean,
10: wasn't there like two or three Dan Osbornes?
7: I only know of one.
10: Oh, okay. There was one place that had the same name guy.
7: Oh, interesting.
10: Three different names of the same guy.
7: Hmm.
9: Wasn't Nebraska, though. I don't think that was.
10: Okay.
9: Yeah. There's all kinds of...
7: That's a mess.
9: Little things like that going on all over the country. It's suboptimal.
7: It is. It is, man. But Ken Paxton's wife, I think she told women, hey, even if you're mad, vote Republican.
10: There you go.
7: His ex-wife.
10: There you go.
7: Oh, good.
10: So there you go.
9: Wow, we need her out there.
10: No doubt.
7: She sounds more energized than Ken.
9: Yeah.
7: Does.
9: Jeez. You know that Tallarico ad that says, you already know Ken Paxton is the most corrupt politician in Texas history, but it gets worse. And then they do he gave a one-day sentence to the child sex criminal. Yeah. Which, without explaining, there was a hung jury, and the defendant wouldn't testify in the second trial. So they had nothing. So they had to get him on something, and they did.
10: So they got him for a day. He actually did get the most he could.
9: Yes, pretty much. Pretty much, because it was either that, or you let him go.
10: Right.
9: And, you know, they still let him go after one day. But, I mean, there's extenuating circumstances there that they, of course, don't explain. And they don't explain how we already know he's the most corrupt politician in Texas history. Well, give me an example. What'd he do? What's the corruption there you're talking about? But they never specified that.
10: Well, they impeached him, right?
9: Yeah, but they never... And then they dragged out some Republican who talks about how he's going to vote for Tallarico because he can't vote for a man as bad as Ken Paxton. Wow. I mean, they're effective ads. They're really effective. And especially if you don't look into any of it.
10: Right.
7: At BlazeTV.com in the Pat Gray Unleashed chat, Jacob Preeb tells us it's Dan Sullivan in Alaska, where there was Daniel Sullivan and a Dan Sullivan on the ballot.
9: Okay. Yeah.
10: Thank you.
7: That's right now happening.
9: Yep.
11: Yes, I was getting a haircut, and my barber said, I'm not voting for either, James or Ken.
10: Oh, you got to tell him.
9: Yeah.
11: I tried.
9: You can't do that.
10: Or girl, whoever
11: you are. I tried. This boy.
9: Who's he voting for?
11: Nobody on that one.
9: Nobody on that one?
10: Mm-hmm. Oh, come on.
11: He's
10: going
11: to, he was like, I'm not voting for Gina. I'm not running for the other person. I will vote for Greg.
9: Yeah.
11: I'll vote for the YouTuber who's running for Congress. But on the Senate, I'm not voting. I'm like, bro, but like, really? He's like, yeah. One is a corrupted and one is a psychopath. I'm like, okay, well, I tried.
10: Try harder. Tell him you're going to not get your hair cut there anymore if he doesn't vote.
7: Don't piss him off, man. Somebody with sharp instruments that close to your eye. You keep the. You do not talk politics when you're in the barber's chair.
9: I mean, it's bad. It's just a bad feel right now. It just looks like Paxton's going to lose. Looks like a lot of these Republicans are going to lose, and the Democrats are going to get the majority. I don't want to believe that, but it looks pretty bad for Republicans right now. They need to turn it around. I don't know, get their message out better. Certainly better than Paxton has done. Somebody's needs to come to the rescue there. Maybe it's his ex-wife. I don't know.
7: If only there were like something, maybe, I don't know, debates or something we could get scheduled and Paxton could get his message across and you could see face to face what he's like with Tallarico.
9: Right.
7: Compare, contrast. I just don't know when we're going to get those.
10: Oh, nobody does those.
11: Yeah, nobody does those. Only presidents do those.
9: It is strange how often you don't get any debate in these races now. It's amazing because that never used to happen. There was always a debate.
10: Face off.
7: Yeah. That Ramaswamy clip that we played yesterday, was it during the show or overtime? Regardless.
10: That was an awesome clip.
7: A great clip. And he even mentioned in there that Acton won't debate him.
10: She's a nightmare.
7: That used to be a strike against somebody if you even showed any kind of hesitation to wanting to debate.
10: Yeah, we played Ramaswamy in overtime. We should play that in a regular show too, because
9: it's really good.
10: Was awesome.
9: Yeah, because he was attacked by some reporter on his wealth.
12: Do you think it's time to give up the private jet?
9: Actually, he didn't even say private.
12: Give up the jet travel.
9: What, you want me to fly prop planes? Is that what you want? Should I do a biplane? Is that what you're asking me?
11: He decided to get on a plane where he could have just done a two-hour drive
9: in
11: Ohio. Right. And he decided to get on a plane.
9: And instead he flew.
11: He flew.
9: Man.
7: More time with the voters. More time with the people.
9: Bastard. How dare you fly to someplace you could have driven?
11: 2 hours. Is that too much to ask?
10: There's not a person in Ohio that would have chosen, you know, you could drive to
9: a car
10: or you can hop on this plane.
9: I mean, if you can, if you have the means, of course you're going to fly.
7: And that's what he did. And we do have the video for whenever you want it today. But, I mean, he turned it into a great American story.
10: Yes, he did.
7: How he can afford that now.
9: He did. Let's show that.
13: Well, I think the Iranians misread us.
9: That didn't seem
7: Vivek
9: like
7: Vivek Ramaswamy.
14: There he is. Business that you're independently wealthy at a time that Ohioans are struggling with some of the issues that you're here talking about today. I've talked to a number of Republicans who say, including Republican leaders in this state, who say, just park the jet, man. Why are you still flying around on a jet in Ohio? And I'm curious if you think that's a valid criticism and why or why not.
13: So here's what I'll say about this. What's your name, sir?
14: Henry Gomez.
13: Ellen Ray. Yeah, good to see you again, Henry. Sorry, I didn't recognize you with the growth. That's good. Good to see you. So here's my view. Amy Acton likes to talk a lot about my bank account. She doesn't like to talk about helping yours. I want to talk about helping Ohioans, and that's what I think matters in the race. And unlike her running mate, the first person she chose as a trust fund baby who went to private schools that my family could have never dreamed of sending me to, I wasn't born into my wealth. I wasn't born a millionaire or a billionaire or an anything heir. I was born an heir to nothing. And I was able to achieve what I have, going to public schools through eighth grade, to two parents who worked hard, one of whom went to night school for 4 years while I was in middle school, without childcare. I understand what upward economic mobility looks like. And because I've lived the full arc of the American dream, I think I'll be best able to give that upward economic mobility to every family and to every kid in this state. And I'm guided by my gratitude. My whole reason for running in this race is that I am grateful to the state and to this country for giving me opportunities that a kid like me would have never had in any other country on planet Earth. Think about it.
10: Yeah,
13: parents who came from Southwest India to Southwest Ohio with nothing to their name, worked hard, public schools for the first 8-9 years of my life, and then to be able to found successful companies, and now, God willing, to be in a position to lead the very state where I was born and raised.
15: That story is only possible in the greatest country known to the history of man. It's only possible in the United States of America. And I believe that this should be the state. I believe we will be the state where we turn that American dream into a reality again.
10: Amen.
15: And so the way I look at it is, the more we celebrate success, the success of our families in Ohio, the success of Ohio, the success of America, the more we celebrate success, the more of it we're going to get. And the more we villainize and penalize success, the less of it we're going to get. And I think the hypocrisy of her first hire being somebody who inherited a bunch of wealth as a special interest voice while decrying special interests in people who have achieved financial success on their own, I think reveals a hypocrisy that's really disqualifying for my opponent. I think it's the same hypocrisy that has her preach about democracy and civility while refusing to show up for a debate. And I want to fight for every family and every kid in this state to see the same and live the same American dream that I have. And it's that gratitude that really causes me to continue to run and to serve and hopefully to lead this state to greater heights than we've ever seen. So good to see you again.
10: What was your question again?
9: Off the top of his head for 4.5 minutes.
7: Right.
9: Without an anywhere along the way.
10: No, not a none of it.
9: No stumbling, stammering.
10: Amazing.
9: Nothing. Guy's incredible.
10: He is.
9: Just an incredible speaker. No wonder she won't debate him.
10: Oh, no kidding.
9: She'd have no chance against that guy.
7: That's a good point.
9: She'd have no chance.
7: If I'm running against Vivek Ramaswamy for any
9: I don't want
7: office,
9: none of that. Yeah.
7: I'm not debating that guy.
9: Nope.
10: I mean, there's a perfect example of a family, Indian family, that came to America and assimilated.
9: Right.
7: Yeah.
11: So we're okay with that Indian family?
9: Yes.
10: Yes.
9: Okay. Absolutely. I'm okay with all immigrants who assimilate.
10: Oh. Yes.
9: If you come here legally and you assimilate,
10: welcome.
9: Welcome to America.
7: Well, I mean, if you came here legally, but as of now, we're going to shut that off for what? How long, Jeffy? 90 years? Zero immigration.
10: I'm okay with. Yeah, those days are over for a little while.
9: Yep. Like a little while.
10: Sorry,
9: like
10: a little while.
9: 6 months, a year, something like that.
10: A little bit longer.
9: A little bit longer than a year.
10: Yeah, we've got to take a look
9: year
10: at it.
9: A year and a half, too.
10: Make sure two everything
9: years.
10: Is okay.
7: Three generations. Yeah. Then we'll get back to you.
10: I think I settled on 50.
9: Yeah, generations or 50 years?
10: You know what? We can discuss that. We can put that back on the table.
9: 50 years. Okay. That's a while.
10: I mean, Keith's plan is 90. So.
7: Yep. But which is better than it used to be because I said zero immigration and I didn't put an end date on it. But you got me down to 90. I'm feeling generous.
9: Okay, that's pretty good.
10: And look, we still exciting. Want immigrants, just not right now.
7: Yeah, we just need to cool off. Mm-hmm. Yeah.
9: Still the land of opportunity.
10: It absolutely
9: still.
10: Is.
9: We're saying send us your poor, your tired, blah blah blah. But just not for
10: just
9: a while.
7: Ellipses eventually.
9: Yeah.
7: Ellipses, yeah. We'll get back
9: down
7: to
9: the road
7: you.
9: Somewhere. We'll get back to
11: yeah.
9: it.
11: We'll no, call you. Don't call us.
10: I love, yeah. other, call I love other cultures. Just be over there for a while.
7: Right now, we're a little overwhelmed with the cultural enrichment. We're going to have to take a break for a bit.
9: Okay. So 50 to 90 years.
10: Yeah.
9: Okay. We also have this Blaze Undercover situation where... Somebody went undercover with Tallarico's pastors.
7: Yeah, you would think at some point they would understand that people, newbies that are showing up,
9: they've already been through this. They've already been through it once, right? Is this from the same event?
7: I don't know.
11: Because the first one was Babs.
7: Yeah.
10: Oh, yeah.
7: Yeah, but Babs. She's a part of this. So I guess they have a couple pastors there. Yeah. I don't know. Because the first clip is the dude pastor that I have not seen. And then another Babs one.
9: All right, check this out.
16: I'm speaking at the Freedom From Religion Foundation.
17: Freedom From Religion.
16: Yeah,
17: oh, really. And you're a Presbyterian minister.
16: But
17: interesting.
16: I work a lot with non-theists. Because to me, it's like, if you love humanity and you love like nature, and that's why you hate religion, then we're on the same team. I've been on trial within the denomination for LGBTQ stuff. And
17: on trial?
16: Abortion and non-theists.
17: Yeah.
16: With atheists join the church and people had fits about that, but that's not a big deal here.
18: I don't have a need for a first place. I don't have a need for a God. I do think there's something out there that kind of sort of holds all this together.
17: Yeah,
18: but I don't see it as a God.
10: Wow.
19: How are you?
18: And we are not a worshiping church.
20: We're not a worshiping
18: church. Because what would you worship unless you worship nature? Yeah. And why would you do that?
7: All right.
9: That's some weird stuff.
7: So the first guy...
9: These are pastors!
7: Yeah, the first guy says, if you hate religion, we're on the same team. And the second pastor says...
9: Doesn't believe in God.
7: I don't even believe in God.
10: And I don't think, at the end, it was like, she doesn't believe in nature either, right? She's not worshiping that.
9: That's really some bizarre stuff.
10: Really weird.
7: But if you're having a religious conversation here, playing... Oh, gosh, I don't mean the phrase devil's advocate, but... If you're having a sincere conversation about religion, I don't know, you feel a little dirty recording that? And posting it for the world? You know, no, we have an election to win, Keith.
9: I want people to understand who these guys are.
7: Exactly. I mean, that's his home church. I think the dude pastor married Tallarico's family. Wow. So, I mean, you can try to pull the Jeremiah Wright Obama card. I wasn't there when he was preaching about hating America.
10: Yeah, those are his people.
7: Those are his people.
10: Those are his people. That's incredible.
9: Sure is.
10: That, I mean,
9: how did you wind up a reverend?
10: I'd like to hear her again.
9: How are you Presbyterian? Don't Presbyterians believe in God? I think
10: they do.
9: Hear from a Presbyterian.
7: This might
9: this
7: be
9: morning.
7: A.
9: Think you probably believe in God?
7: What's the?
10: The new Presbyterians.
7: I'm saying the Westwood Baptist. It might just be they add Baptist at the end. You know, remember the church in Kansas
10: we're
7: or whatever?
10: Not affiliated. Yeah.
7: And then this might be, we call ourselves Presbyterians.
10: She can't be a reverend, right? This can't be.
9: You said she was.
10: It just can't
9: be. Reverend Babs, whatever. Can you play her part again?
10: Her part again.
9: If you could just cue it up to her part. That's really astounding.
10: It's amazing.
9: Where do you go with that?
18: I don't have a need for a... First place, I don't have a need for a God.
9: Wow.
18: I do think there's something out there that kind of
10: holds it
18: sort of holds all this together.
9: Yeah. Pause it. But what would that be then? Explain that one to me. Okay, it's not. There's no God, but something holds it all together.
10: Holds us all together.
9: Matter? Is that what holds everything together?
10: Gravity.
7: Do I look like a pastor? Why are you asking me these questions?
9: I mean, it might be. It might be gravity. Is that what she's talking about?
10: I guess.
9: Might be dark matter, might be gravity. I don't know.
10: We don't know.
9: I don't know. There's just some invisible thing that pulls it all together.
10: I know I'm a preacher and a reverend, but it's not a God.
9: I don't understand that. All right, let her finish here.
18: It's a God, and we are not a worshiping church.
10: What?
18: Because what would you worship unless you worship nature?
9: Yeah.
18: And why would you do that?
9: Wow.
19: I don't know, but I believe Jude wrote this on Jude 1:16. These people are grumblers and fault finders. They follow their own evil desires. They boast about themselves and flatter others with their own advantage. In the last time, there will be scoffers who will follow their own ungodly desires. These people who divide you, who follow mere natural instincts and do not have the Spirit.
9: Wow.
10: Yeah.
9: I mean, they have the opposite of the
10: sure
9: spirit.
19: They have a spirit, but it's not the one from upstairs.
9: Right. Yeah. That's, and again, James Tallarico's pastors are those two.
7: I guarantee you, James would have said the same things because he said very similar.
10: Yeah. I purchased my reverendship from the Universal Life Church.
9: Cost $25.
10: I got mine free.
9: You did? Yeah. Oh, wow.
19: It was a gift.
9: Glenn and I got ripped off, I guess.
10: I did not pay.
9: All right.
10: And, wow. That is not that.
9: No.
10: That's not even
9: even
10: that.
9: The Universal Life Church believes in God.
10: what are we doing?
9: That's really something.
10: So her church, her church is in Austin, I guess.
19: Yeah.
10: Is that right? Babs? Okay.
19: Yeah.
10: Wow. Okay.
19: Okay. Are you not going?
10: I don't think I'm stopping in.
9: No?
10: I don't think I'm stopping
9: in. Is it just too far? Is that why?
10: It's out of the way.
19: Okay.
9: Obviously, she nailed the theology for you.
10: Hopefully, they stream their service. I'll be able to tune in.
19: Because, you know, why you want to go to a church to worship a non-worshipping church?
7: We have a new Texas Southern University poll.
9: Mm-hmm.
7: Just came out. James Tallarico up on Paxton, 47-46.
10: Okay.
9: Oh, now it's a little tighter than we've
10: been
9: hearing.
10: Make a little dent.
7: Now, the Libertarian, Ted Brown, has 3% support. 4% of voters remain undecided.
10: Yeah, then you got Chris's Dingleberry that doesn't want to vote.
19: Who are those? He's like, I don't know.
7: So
19: 4%.
7: I would ask libertarians to think long and hard about having James Tallarico representing you for 6 years in Washington. Let's think this one through, shall
19: See,
7: we?
19: That's the way I went to because that's my barber. He's a libertarian, and I know you're listening. And he said, "Well, I can't do that. I can't pull the
9: yeah,
19: trigger
9: you can.
19: Either."
9: I'm yeah, like, yeah, yes, you can. Yes, you can. Yeah,
19: about your kids.
9: Because the alternative is to vote for the Libertarian or the Independent, whatever. And
10: but that's a
9: that person
10: that's
9: is a not
10: vote.
9: Going to win.
19: Yes.
9: That makes it much more likely James Tallarico is Wins. Going to win.
19: Yes.
9: And he's just unacceptable. It's just unacceptable for him to win. It can't happen.
19: And I don't know what else we need to show Texas that James is a bad person. We've done it all. We showed you his pastor. We showed you his quotes. We've done AI.
9: He comes off as this sweet, lovable young kid who doesn't mean any harm. And, you know, Jackie says it every time she says, well, he just looks like a
10: And if the billionaires are attacking us, we must be doing something right.
19: And you cursed her out, right, when she said that? You looked at her and said, hey.
9: I said, women got to stop voting.
19: Thank you.
9: Okay? We just
19: Someone had to say it. She needs to stop voting.
10: She's looking at the TV, bringing you snacks or...
9: Yes, okay. That's what she's doing.
19: What else would she be doing?
9: Fanning me with palm leaves and bringing snacks.
19: Barefooted, right?
10: I didn't go that
9: Not
10: far.
9: Pregnant right now because we've been down that road multiple times.
19: Okay.
9: So,
19: but it could happen.
9: It could happen.
7: It'd be interesting to see what Grok comes back with. I asked for a percentage of libertarianism in both James Tallarico or Ken Paxton. Like, I want to hear what Grok comes up with after analyzing their political positions, and let's see if this helps anyone. This information. Boy, apparently this is a request that's taking quite a while, because when I started talking, I figured, by the time I'm done
10: the agents just woke up.
7: Right, that must be what it is.
9: They're getting the sleep out of their eyes. And,
10: let's get to it.
9: Stretching a little bit.
10: Give me a second.
9: Okay. Yeah, all right. Now I'm ready. Meanwhile, yesterday, the UN is very, very busy. Got all kinds of people in town. Yeah. This is their time to shine. The General Assembly is once a year, or is it twice?
7: I think it's just in September every year.
9: Yeah, it's just once a year. And this is that time. And Marco Rubio yesterday had a message for Iran.
20: Well, I think the Iranians misread our system. I think the Iranians are under this illusion that Democrats are going to win in November and the president will no longer be able to do things against them. I just don't think they understand our system very well. Other countries do, but they don't seem to. In our system of government, obviously Congress, the legislative branch is a very important branch of government. I served in it for 14 years, so I understand its powers, but I also understand its limitations. When it comes to the national security of our country, when it comes to the imposition of both sanctions and the use of military force, the president has extraordinary powers. Every president does. He's the commander-in-chief, both constitutional and otherwise, to be able to carry out those functions. So I think that the Iranians are fundamentally misreading our political system, and I think the president made it very clear yesterday. For him, the Iranian issue is not a political issue. It is the fact that for generations now, for almost 50 years, every American president, and frankly every country in the world, for the most part, agrees that Iran can never have a nuclear weapon. But ultimately, no one ever does anything about it. And he's going to do something about it. And he's doing something about it. And you know, it comes at a price and at a cost. There's no doubt about it. But the cost of not doing something about it is substantially higher, especially for future generations.
9: Another guy who's really well-spoken.
10: Yes.
9: Marco's really good.
10: Yes, he is.
9: And he talked about the criticisms about Trump hosting President Xi from China.
20: The United States and China are the two largest economies in the world. The United States and China are probably the two most powerful militaries in the world. The relationship between the United States and China will define the 21st century. What happens in that relationship? The idea that we would not interact with them at the highest levels is irresponsible. It's outrageous. We have to. That doesn't mean we don't have strong disagreements. Of course we do. But even at the height of the Cold War, even in the midst of the threat of nuclear annihilation and life ending on the Earth, the United States had communications and meetings often with Russian officials and Soviet officials, and thank God we did, because it prevented a real war. So we have, I think it's an obligation to be able to interact and speak to at the highest levels. Now, and I think that's what this visit reflects, is the president's belief that no matter what our disagreements and differences may be with the Chinese government, this is not some small country. This is the second largest economy in the world, mm-hmm. and a pretty substantial military that's undergoing the most rapid military buildup probably in history. And by the way, a country that we also have very strong points of friction with when it comes to trade and supply chains and critical minerals and things of this nature. Mm-hmm. So I think it's just responsible statecraft for our leaders to speak and meet with one another. And that's the way we view it. That's the way we view this visit. We had a visit to China. They hosted us earlier this year. Part of the agreement is that we would visit there, they would visit here. And this is the back end of that agreement.
10: Yeah,
20: and there'll be an opportunity for them to interact again potentially later this year, both at APEC in China and at the G20 in Florida.
9: Yeah, and they invited Putin to the G20 as well.
10: Oh, nice.
9: That should be interesting.
10: Nice.
9: See if he shows up.
10: It's going to be a busy morning. Trump is already at it. He's up. He's got the his executive time. And then 10 a.m. Mm-hmm. is when Xi and his wife show up.
9: Hmm.
10: So then they shoot with, the first lady. They participate and they greet and they have their meetings and they do the military walk-bys. And so that's all the morning is jam-packed with Trump and Xi from China.
7: Oh, you said the military walk-by.
10: Yeah.
7: Xi got a little taste
10: the inspection.
7: He got a little taste of our military last night when he got off the plane there on the tarmac, clip 4.
10: Oh, nice.
7: Yeah.
10: Trump loves doing that, man. That's awesome.
9: He did it with Putin, too.
10: Yes, he did.
0: You like that? You like
10: that? He looks bored or something.
9: He does. He looks bored. Yeah.
7: He always looks bored. He looks like Winnie the Pooh, too.
10: Just leave. You're lucky we're letting you in the country to visit us.
9: Yeah.
7: Yep.
9: Yeah. I mean, they're not friends. And it's just kind of weird that we treat them as if we are. I mean, I understand and agree with what Marco said.
10: Yes.
9: You got to deal with them. But let's deal with them with our eyes wide open, shall we, and not turn our backs on them at all?
10: I don't think we are.
21: And I was
10: going to
21: ask you,
10: I don't think we are.
9: Well, if we invite 600,000 Chinese students into our country, that's turning our backs.
10: I think I read yesterday where they have not, it's a lot less now.
9: Like none?
10: It's not that.
9: That's where it should be.
10: I agree that it should be zero, but it's way down.
9: Good.
10: It's way down, yeah.
9: Good.
10: So, I mean,
9: we're under no obligation to educate other countries' students.
10: I think he's turning that around.
9: We don't have to do that.
7: How's birth tourism going?
10: I believe he's turning that around. Well,
7: stop allowing them to impregnate American women and then having Chinese American citizens.
10: Trying to get that stopped.
9: Yeah. Yeah. Mm-hmm. Yeah.
10: A lot of what they're doing is legal under the law. Hey, so you have to get the law changed.
7: Hey, Chris, will you be due for another haircut before Election Day? Do you know?
21: Oh, no. I only do once a month.
7: Well, then you'll have
9: in October.
7: Yeah. Okay. So you can tell your barber that when it comes down to libertarian views, Ken Paxton over Tallarico by a factor of 58-42.
10: Wow.
7: According to Grok.
9: Hmm.
7: So I hope that information is useful for someone.
10: But he didn't care about that, though. He wasn't going to vote in that race at all.
21: Yeah, he said one is a corrupt person and one is a psychopath.
7: Okay, well, one is better on taxes, spending, guns,
10: crime,
7: school choice, and
9: things that
7: overreach.
9: Matter to libertarians.
7: And then the other one is more libertarian on drugs and abortion.
21: Wow. He's not going to vote. Mm. He said no.
9: He can change his mind.
7: Yeah.
9: Yeah.
21: Do we force him now?
7: Yeah. Yes. You tell him you still want a customer going forward?
9: It's that important. We force him now.
10: Yeah.
9: Okay, you have to vote.
21: Holden.
9: Ken Paxton.
21: Vote now.
7: You can go to another barber, sir.
22: This is Pat.
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9: We got some tweets here. Bunter Hayden, 48% gay crack connoisseur, tweets, "Not to worry, boys. As long as the mail-in ballots prevail, the Democrats will find the votes they need and win the elections." Well, okay.
10: Yeah.
9: But we shouldn't worry about that. All right. Adrian Slade, "I believe James Tallarico got his seminary degree from the same place Jeffy did, the University of American Samoa."
10: Yeah, throwback to Better Call Saul.
9: Right.
10: Love it.
9: Carol Marx, "The breakdown and the watering down of the church is why we're currently in the situation we're in." And from Sweater Yams, "Many people prayed Galatians 6:7 over Graham Plattner, and God got rid of him. In the election, of course. Pray specific scripture over Tallarico. Galatians 1:8 fits. Do not ignore the power of prayer." That's true. We do need to be praying about this election,
10: yes,
9: for
10: do.
9: Sure. Because
7: so it's been coming up on your scriptures.
9: We're up against
7: lately,
9: it,
7: Jeffy.
9: Galatians 1:8
7: feels like that's.
10: No, they haven't. I'm surprised that they haven't.
9: So am I.
7: Usually, yeah. They're more timely,
9: huh?
10: They are.
9: Yeah.
10: They are usually more timely.
9: Okay.
10: Maybe I haven't re-upped the app. I need to restart it.
7: Okay.
21: Oh, you lost your streak?
10: Yeah.
21: I hate when that happens.
9: Yeah.
21: Oh,
9: man.
10: Yeah.
9: What are you going to do? Well, maybe you're going to do the Fat Five. Maybe
21: there
9: that's
21: you
9: what
21: go.
9: You could do.
21: Yeah.
10: Okay.
21: Yeah, start
10: yeah.
21: There.
10: All right.
9: Yeah.
10: More than 167,000 pounds of beef, pork, and goat meat are being recalled nationwide.
9: That sounds delicious.
10: After being produced
9: it?
10: Without required federal inspection, according to the
9: goat
10: U.S.
9: meat.
21: Wait, are you for real?
9: Yeah.
10: Star Meat Delivery Incorporated, based in Lucama, LUCAMA, North Carolina, is recalling approximately 167,639 pounds of meat that was distributed to restaurants and retailers nationwide. The recall covers a wide range of raw beef, pork, and goat products.
9: So you're saying that we should be excited about goat meat?
7: Yeah, we picked up on that, Chris.
9: Yeah. Chris?
21: It's delicious.
10: It is.
9: You've had
10: now.
9: Goat meat.
21: Yes. It's a restaurant
10: now.
21: Right here.
7: Okay, hold on.
9: Right here.
7: There's a lot.
9: Right across the street?
21: Yeah, right across the street. You do goat meat and a little goat curry?
9: No.
10: Oh, my God.
9: Seriously?
10: No.
21: Yeah, for real. For real. This is no joke.
7: This is the third worldification of America.
9: Yeah.
21: No.
9: What
21: you're
9: explaining
21: Puerto here. Easy Tiger.
9: Is it
21: Puerto
9: not?
21: Rico?
7: Wait,
9: top
7: I just
9: gamey?
7: Said... This is the third worldification of America, and you said Puerto Rico. You made my point.
10: Because in this, they have the beef chunk and the oxtail and the beef short ribs. So some of it's good.
9: Mm.
21: But and yes, Pat, it is gamey.
9: Yeah.
21: Yes. It's like
9: gamey.
21: Lamb.
9: I bet it would
21: it's
9: be.
21: It's like gam.
9: It's like
21: lamb. Sorry, it's lamb. Like lamb,
10: which is
21: like
10: lamb. Nasty too.
21: Oh, really?
9: So if lamb's not too gamey, then I like it. But I don't like the gamey stuff. You know, that's why I don't eat deer.
10: I do love venison. That. Yeah, venison's good.
7: I will say that our Secretary of Agriculture, Brooke Rollins, who I think is doing a great job, she said the other day that, hey, look, you know, we're trying to bring the cost of beef down, but look, in the meantime, maybe you want to eat some more fish and chicken and pork.
9: No, I don't.
7: See, we like meat in America. Not a good answer.
9: There's a reason we eat cattle. It's because they taste great.
10: I know. And I will say the Fisher household has had way too much chicken and fish lately.
9: Way too much. Way too much.
10: I was just last night saying, I need a steak.
9: Just last night. That's what I have.
7: You want
9: a steak.
10: There's one coming in my life very soon.
7: Yeah. Jimmy, do you ever find yourself saying, man, I just need a vegetable plate?
10: Well, you know, everything in moderation.
21: And because of Pat, he introduced us to Wagyu, right?
9: Yeah, Wagyu.
21: And then, so I got me some Wagyu burgers.
9: You did?
21: And I made me some Wagyu burgers. Holy cow, Pat Gray. I don't think I can go back.
9: Yeah, they're so good.
10: Oh.
9: I mean, there's a... The marbling on the Wagyu is just unbelievable.
21: And it's so delicate to cook on the burger. I didn't think it was going to be on the burger also because he told us about your steak. But the burger was like two flips and it was done. I was like, oh, crap. I'm not even done cutting.
9: Yeah, goes fast. There's a lot of fat in there.
21: Yeah.
9: If you get Japanese A5, you can touch the steak with your finger and that fat
10: that
9: will start to melt.
10: It cooks it.
9: It'll start. It won't. I don't know about cooking it, but it does start to melt.
21: So
9: it's incredible.
21: So you could put it in the car in the heat of Texas.
9: Oh,
21: that
9: cook it. That cook it in a matter of minutes.
10: So by the time you get home, you're ready to eat.
9: You're ready to eat.
10: I like it. Anyway, if you don't eat the stuff that's been recalled, and if you have it, take it back or throw it away.
21: What if I lost my receipt, Pat?
10: Yeah,
21: I
10: mean, just take it back.
9: Just take it back.
10: Okay. Just take it back. And if you lost a receipt and you threw it away, tell them. They'll give it to you.
9: Gotcha. Will they?
10: Yes, they will.
7: Tell them you just spent the last 48
10: hours
7: sitting.
10: Yes, they will.
9: Hey, I filled up an entire freezer with your meat. I bought like
10: $7,000
9: worth.
10: And I threw it away and I lost my receipt.
9: So.
10: Don't look at your receipts. Just know that I need store credit.
7: Well, you're telling you paid cash.
10: I just need store
7: credit. They can't look it up.
10: Right? They can, actually, because it's in their system.
7: No, it's not.
10: Just let you know
7: you
10: that
7: don't,
10: they
7: you
10: can.
7: Don't give them your, you don't scan your it's, card.
10: But the transaction actually happened, so it's in the system. Excuse me, sir, while I get the police. I'll be right back. It's live. Trump TV is streaming now 24/7, updated in real time with top past moments, announcements, and the latest greatest from the administration all in one place. It's made at youtube.com/@insigniawhitehouse. So have fun. It's Caitlin Dorr, the deputy assistant to the president, and head of digital strategy at the White House, said Trump TV would show the administration's greatest hits unfiltered. The press, in some cases, reported inaccurately or not at all on the administration's many record-breaking accomplishments on behalf of all Americans. Hurricane Polo grows into a Category 5 storm off of Mexico's southwestern coast. It is not expected to make landfall, but as you see there, it's so close. It's looking like it will cause heavy rainfall and flooding for sure. And I meant something we mentioned, touched on the other day. 2026 is the first Atlantic hurricane season since 1914. Remind me, this is 2026 this year, to make it this far into September without producing a hurricane.
9: Yeah.
10: The 1914 season ultimately went the entire year without one. Mm-hmm. And
9: so did one other year.
10: 1907.
9: Yeah.
10: Yeah. So we're
9: so this would only be the, if it continues, and I hope it does, it'd be the third year ever that we've had no hurricanes form.
21: How's that possible, Pat? We thought we were going to just global warming.
9: The storms were going to be more frequent and more intense as well. And suddenly, they're not.
10: Nope.
9: And for 12 years after he did that movie, we didn't have any intense hurricanes.
10: Yeah. There were a few years in there that went crazy, and that was about it.
9: Yeah. Well, 2004, before the movie came out, was really crazy.
10: Yeah, really bad.
9: 2005 was bad because we had Katrina. And then
10: I felt like all the odds. I was in Operation Stormwatch in Tampa, man.
7: Oh yeah, Florida got hit by four hurricanes that year.
10: Yeah. Mm-hmm. Never ending. The Massachusetts Institute of Technology, MIT, has kicked Princeton off the top of the list as the nation's top college yesterday, ending the Ivy League school's 15-year run. Leading, according to the U.S. News and World Report's annual rankings, since 1983, U.S. News and World Report has put this list out. This year's rankings compared graduates' earnings by major 4 years after college with those who studied the same major nationwide. The universities are not happy. They're not crazy about the U.S. News and World Report report, but they certainly live by it, and they like promoting it. So MIT is number one, Princeton number two, Harvard, Yale, California Institute of Technology,
9: BYU,
10: Caltech, Stanford University, there. University of Pennsylvania,
9: yeah.
10: Duke University, and three tied at nine, John Hopkins University, Northwestern, and the University of Chicago. Now, I did go down the list of the U.S. News and World Report. Mm-hmm. I just took a look, a little gander.
9: Just for fun.
10: Just for fun.
9: Mm-hmm.
10: Mizzou, the University of Missouri, 95th.
9: 95th. The family must be proud.
10: BYU?
9: Yeah.
10: A 116th.
9: That's ridiculous.
10: So who's looking down on who, my friend?
9: Stop it.
10: Who's looking down on who?
9: No wonder they don't consider U.S. Was it USA Today or U.S. News and World Report? What a garbage publication.
10: Nebraska 169. So we're all looking down on him.
9: Yeah. That's stupid.
10: Oh, so 95.
9: Mm-hmm.
10: Was, look who the dummies are. Now, mm-hmm. we don't care about the list.
9: No, that's correct.
10: Okay. I just want to check out what we're doing. Mm-hmm. Everybody. That's all. This has happened. It's about time. We've asked, and they finally are changing the route of the race. For the first time since 2011, the New York Marathon course is changing. Runners at this year's race, which is on November 1st, will travel a slightly different route in the Bronx to minimize the impact on Mott Haven residents and reduce the number of turns the marathoners take. The Bronx section of the race is just over a mile long, but until this year it had seven turns and it was just unacceptable. The change cuts that to five. The course until now had looped around a block that includes a Western Beef supermarket and a 24-hour laundromat on the east 140th Street, cutting off those businesses from cars and pedestrians and for most of the day. You can see here on the change map, the runners will stay on Alexander Avenue and head past 138th Street, where the course had turned left. In past years, runners continue up to 141st Street. Anyway, I wish I was running this year. I haven't really been training, but that's good news for the runners. They only have five turns in the Bronx lap, so that's good. More actual good news. Mental health among teens is improving, according to a new data out from the CDC. The Youth Risk Behavior Survey began in 1991 and surveys high school students every 2 years about their physical activity, social media, substance use, nutrition, sleep habits, mental health. Numbers have been improving since 2023 after hitting the lowest point in a decade in 2021, which, of course, experts believe is due to the pandemic. No kidding. The teens in 2025 reported feeling less persistent feelings of sadness or hopelessness and had fewer thoughts of suicide and suicide attempts. The number of teens drinking alcohol also dropped by more than 30%. Sports participation was up 6%. So from 2023, the teens said they're eating more fruits and vegetables, drinking more water. I mean, that's great news.
21: So banning phones from school is working.
10: Seems to be this helping. Seems to be helping, yeah. We'll see next year, how much farther ahead we are. I mean, that's fantastic. And these stories really make me feel, well, proud to be a human. It just makes me angry that I can't do this. So a six-year-old girl, Lin Yunzi from China, stunned the speed cubing world after breaking the woman's 3x3 Rubik's Cube average world record twice in 3 days, becoming the first female speed cuber to record an average time of less than 4.5 seconds. And there's Lynn, little Lynn there, and here's the video that's shows her doing the Rubik's Cube, and it's actually incredible.
9: Look at that.
7: That's not sped
9: up. Oh, my gosh.
7: That's regular speed.
9: Look at that.
10: Yes, that's regular speed.
9: And so,
10: you see the clock on this?
9: Is it 3.5 seconds?
10: Yep.
7: Uh-huh. Oh, my gosh.
9: Ow!
7: Oh, that was kid's slow.
9: Come on.
10: She averaged 4.5.
9: That's impossible. That's impossible. Wow, look at that.
10: Yeah. You just want to.
9: You want to give her a hug.
10: Yeah, yeah, that's what you want to do. Yeah. Yeah.
9: You want to give her a nice big hug.
21: Where's she from? In the back.
7: Where's she from, Jeffy?
10: China. What's your problem?
7: I'm just. Concerned that they're going to turn her loose with the military and some project or something. To
21: how does that translate to the military to conquer us?
10: I don't know. She's just playing.
7: Think outside the box.
10: Battling Rubik's Cube.
7: AI, with that girl, you can conquer the world.
10: That is the Chewing the Fat Five. 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
1: So commercials count as part of the show, right?
0: Why?
1: I was just checking.
0: Okay.
1: Because I thought that was crossed.
0: Yeah, no. There was no line. I told you I was thinking about something else. He just told you. I can't remember what it was, but it was some other thing that made 100 come out of my mouth. I don't even know why that happened.
3: It's a sponsor. There's another sponsor that can help you with your mental health.
0: Yeah, right. Right,
3: so
0: that's true.
3: You should use that one.
0: I was looking at the list that you had from U.S. News and World Report about the colleges.
1: Yeah.
0: Kind of interesting because they're all, you know, Ivy League,
1: absolutely,
0: East Coast. Yeah. Well, not all, but a lot
1: of them are,
0: of course, Ivy League schools. But MIT, number one, followed by Princeton, which you said.
1: Yeah, 15 years.
0: Princeton was number one for 15 years.
1: Yeah.
0: Then Harvard, Yale, Caltech, Stanford. So two West Coast universities there. Then Penn. Duke comes in at number eight.
1: Johns Hopkins
0: in Baltimore. Then you got Northwestern, which surprises me. University of Chicago, too.
1: They're all tied, yeah.
0: Yeah. I wasn't aware until, I don't know, a few years ago that the University of Chicago was such a big deal academically.
1: Right.
3: Is it?
0: Yeah.
3: What comes out of
0: it
3: that?
0: It is a big deal. I don't know. Smart people,
1: well,
0: I guess.
1: Smart people, yeah.
0: Columbia, Dartmouth, Carnegie Mellon, Cornell, again, so many. Brown, and then down in Houston, Rice.
3: Oh.
0: So we get our first Texas university there.
3: I want number
0: 16.
3: Oh.
0: Number 16.
1: Babazoo's 95th, that's all I know.
0: And BYU is 116 or something?
3: Oh.
0: Yeah, this is it's a sham.
1: It's a bogus sham.
0: That's what I want to point out.
3: It's just a
0: sham. Report from U.S. News and World Report.
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6: Great to have you with us. 888-900-3393. Pat Unleashed on Twitter. We need to talk to Sarah because she's got some important information, apparently, on why I did not lose the bet.
7: Oh.
6: Okay. The bet about whether or not Taylor Swift was going to marry Travis Kelce at Madison Square Garden.
8: Have you asked this as a Pat Gray apologist for having on the air?
6: No, I don't know.
9: Do, Sarah.
6: I don't know. Let's find out. Sarah in Virginia, welcome.
10: Hey, guys. It's great to finally all talk to you all.
6: Great to talk to you.
8: We'll see.
10: Yes, thank you. I've never heard you, and I've never missed it. This is my favorite show, so I've never missed one.
6: Bless you. Thank you.
10: And I have not heard you say anything about this, so I'm just going to throw it out there.
6: Okay.
10: Back in July, are you familiar with Page Six?
8: Yes.
6: Yes. Mm-hmm.
10: Okay, so back in July, Page Six did an exclusive where they were quoting supposed insiders. who said that that Swift and Kelsey had already gotten married before Madison Square Garden.
6: Okay, we did speculate a little bit on that weeks ago.
8: We did, but they did get married at Madison Square Garden.
6: However, if they were married already...
10: Yes, but they were already married. They
8: That has not been proven.
6: So it's page 6 of the New York Post, right? Isn't that the one that does that? The New York Post said that...
10: The New York Post does sponsor it, yes.
6: Yeah.
10: Yes.
6: So
10: I hadn't heard you, so maybe I missed something.
6: No, we...
10: But I had not remembered you.
8: Yeah,
6: that's a great point, though, Sarah. Thank you.
7: I think the call is coming in and out. Do you guys understand what she said? Because I
6: understood completely.
8: No,
6: America understood.
8: I understood exactly what she was saying.
6: I'm looking to verify this.
8: We did talk about that.
6: We mentioned it was a possibility.
8: We did.
6: Yeah.
8: Absolutely. However, that has not, that has not been proven at all.
7: No.
6: Page 6 said it was so it's so.
9: Did you verify that?
7: Also, now page 6 is...
8: Page 6 is the...
6: Yeah, I've always said that. I've said that for
8: page 6
6: years.
8: Is the gospel.
9: Oh, you have.
6: page 6 is where you get the real truth.
7: The gospel. Okay.
6: Yeah, the gospel truth.
7: Right. Okay.
6: All right. On page 6.
9: Like, I think, isn't it... Somewhere on page 6, doesn't it say something about gossip?
7: It is gossip.
9: Yes. Like, it literally just says something.
6: I don't think it does.
7: Because it's the gospel of the New York Post.
6: I think you guys mistook it for gossip when it actually says gospel.
8: Oh,
6: we have the gospel truth here on page 6 is what what they were kind of saying there.
9: Uh-huh.
6: And Shelley in Georgia's got information on Presbyterians.
8: Oh, okay, good.
6: Hey, Shelley, welcome.
11: Hi. I really, really love you guys.
6: Thank you.
11: Excuse me, I'm sorry, it's a little early for me, but
8: us too.
11: You're wonderful.
6: Mm-hmm.
11: And the basic thing about Presbyterians is we're very quiet. We'll anonymously give clothing to people. I mean, right off of us. You know, like my brother gave up his shoes to a homeless guy one time.
6: Mm.
11: Right there, came home in socks. Anyway, we're quiet. So this whole Calafrico thing, those people are not Presbyterian. And if we were boisterous, we would actually talk to them. We would actually confront them because this is an affront to Presbyterians.
6: Yeah. Well, yeah, seems
8: sure.
6: like it
8: definitely is.
6: Seems like so you do believe in God.
11: Oh, gosh.
6: Is what you're telling
11: me. Yes.
6: Yeah, okay.
7: And you believe in nature as well?
6: Yeah.
7: Huh. Do you believe in nature?
11: Well, it's kind of a fact that we have nature around us, so...
6: Mm-hmm.
7: Mm-hmm. So she must be one of those radical Presbyterian.
6: Yeah. Thanks, Shelley. Appreciate it. Yeah, I would think Presbyterians would have a real problem
9: with what was
6: being said.
9: Southern
6: there.
9: Baptists aren't going to address Westboro Baptist nonsense.
7: Exactly.
9: Yeah. So, okay, check this out.
7: Page 6? Are you on page 6?
9: Yeah, I'm on page 6.
7: Okay.
9: So page 6 reported a story on July 3rd. Says that maybe they did, get married.
8: Yeah,
9: that's why
8: we talked about it.
6: Mm-hmm.
9: Dear Lord, man, let me finish. So apparently that was not substantiated by anyone else. At the time, they said that could have been married in Tennessee. It's a bunch of shoulda, coulda, wouldas here. But the problem is, in New York, the wedding licenses are sealed. So we'll never know. If they're,
6: why would they be sealed?
9: I don't know. Isn't that weird?
8: You don't
6: what
8: need
6: they
8: to
6: said
8: know.
6: Was actually true.
8: Because you don't need to know.
9: Hang on a second.
7: Thank you.
9: Marriage licenses in Tennessee sealed. Here we go. Let's find out.
7: Well, you don't want
9: to
7: know.
9: But that was the only source, was just a source that went to page 6.
7: So it's Pat off the hook?
9: No.
6: It's on page 6.
7: No.
8: That is not off the hook.
6: Couldn't report it if it weren't true.
9: Recent ones
7: it's on the internet. It's on the internet.
6: It's on the internet.
7: It must be true.
6: It's obviously true.
7: Got it.
9: Oh, my gosh. Okay. So in 50 years, we'll know if there's a Tennessee license.
6: So those are sealed, too?
9: Apparently for 50 years?
6: That's
9: what it looks like here on my cursory search.
7: So we're on a hold. Okay. No eating underwear for 50
6: years. For 50 years. Okay. We'll get to it, though.
9: 2076. Put it on your calendar now.
7: Put it on your calendar.
6: Yeah. And if it turns out that they weren't married in Tennessee...
7: Pat will all eat his underwear.
9: All right. We got
6: my underwear.
8: That is ridiculous.
7: Thank you, Fisher. Thank you.
8: Ridiculous.
6: Is it?
8: It is.
6: Is it? From the king of ridiculous?
8: Come on. You lost the bet.
6: Really?
8: You lost the bet.
6: You don't know that.
7: He can't.
8: I do know that.
7: I'm sorry. He can't.
6: We won't know that till 2076.
7: Pat, You haven't lost a bet because you don't make bets.
6: Right. That's right. And then there's that.
8: There's that.
6: So then there's that too. So put all that in your pipe and smoke it. All right. So we're going to take a look at the View's Sonny Hostin, because apparently Sonny Hostin was a holdout juror.
9: Uh-oh. Yeah.
6: What?
8: I said the other day I wasn't going to send any more of her in.
6: And then you did. Oh, then like you the did. Next day.
7: It was the next day.
6: So this is from you. Sonny Hostin on being a juror, and in fact, a holdout juror.
9: You're off the hook, Jeffy. I sent it in too.
12: The insanity defense has been around in Massachusetts for 182 years, so I think it's well established. And I thought absolutely that she was not criminally responsible by reason of insanity. And the reason I felt that, I feel so strongly about this holdout juror is because I was a holdout juror in a case, in the Daniel Rakowitz case. I don't know if people remember it, the butcher of Tompkins Square Park. It was
13: The guy who ate the victims?
12: Yes.
13: He was. Can you explain more?
12: Yes, I was. And
13: were
12: when
13: you
12: I
13: a lawyer never already? Heard this story
12: I was,
13: before?
12: It was before I went to law school.
13: Oh, because I would have never
12: and,
13: put you on
12: and I, when I brought it up in the hot, when I brought it up at the Hot Topics meeting, I don't think everyone believed me. And then my producer looked it up, and I'm in the New York Times. And apparently several jurors questioned afterwards said one holdout juror was principally responsible
13: for
12: preventing them from returning a guilty verdict. That was me. And it was because I saw clearly that he was psychotic.
13: Of course.
12: He was in a psychosis. He did not mean to kill her. And once he killed her, he panicked.
6: If he didn't mean to.
12: He chopped up her body parts.
6: Oh,
12: yes,
6: okay,
12: boiled her body parts. Mm-hmm. Tried to commit the perfect crime and then fed her.
13: And you got this guy off?
12: And No. And,
8: thank you.
12: But he fed, that's how much I believe in the insanity defense. And he fed her body parts to the unhoused.
13: Excuse me, can I move over?
6: Homeless people.
12: That being said, it was so clear to me in the jury room, and we were sequestered for 9 days. One juror threw a chair at me. They were so angry with me, but one by one, I picked them off and said, what about this? What about that? And we ended up, all 12, unanimously voting that he was not criminally responsible.
13: Just
12: by
13: hungry.
12: Reason
13: see, that's my issue
12: of,
13: with mental,
12: of insanity.
13: That's
12: and,
13: the issue with
12: but
13: the
12: he
13: law.
12: Is still in a mental institution so being treated.
6: Wow.
9: Yeah, a judge found that the jury had no authority to make such a determination and determined that Rakowitz does, in fact, have a dangerous mental disorder. That's why he's probably still locked up. Because if she had her way, he would have been...
8: He'd been free already.
9: Absolutely. Okay. So it was a temporary psychosis.
6: He didn't mean to kill her.
8: No.
6: But then after he did, he decided to chop her up and
8: cut her up.
6: Feed her to homeless people?
8: Yeah, he chopped her up and cooked it. Cooked it all up.
7: Wait, hold up. We can't say homeless.
8: Unhoused.
6: Unhoused.
9: Thank you.
6: Ooh. Unhoused people. Sorry.
7: Not just unhoused.
6: Yeah. Wow. Urban campers.
9: Urban outdoorsmen.
7: Urban outdoorsmen.
9: Here's here's Rakowitz. This is who Sonny Hostin.
6: Oh, he didn't look crazy at all.
9: He was like, nah,
6: what are you talking
9: good.
6: About?
9: It was a
6: That's
9: temporary
6: fine.
9: Thing.
6: Leave
9: we're
6: him alone.
9: Good.
6: What year was that? Did she say, was it
9: I believe 90s? It was 89. I have to 89,
6: check. Wow.
7: That newspaper clipping looks like the
9: 1920s
6: or something.
7: Yes.
9: 1991.
7: I didn't know Sony was that
6: That's
7: old.
6: That's how long ago the 80s were.
8: Yeah, I know.
6: The 80s things, like if you see a TV show from the 80s, you think, is that the 1920s?
8: It sure is.
6: It's like so blurry and old school.
7: It's squished.
6: And, yeah.
7: It's so
8: people
7: squished.
8: People still are waiting to call people from, can I use your phone?
6: Yeah.
9: Yeah.
6: Right. Or showing up at a payphone or something.
8: Yeah.
9: It's so blurry and out of focus.
6: Mm-hmm.
9: Like, wow.
6: Hard to believe we ever watched that.
9: I know.
6: But it looked great to us at the time.
9: It did. That's what's so weird, man.
7: Pat, you didn't have an OLED TV like you do now.
6: Nope.
8: No.
6: You did not.
8: No.
6: Wasn't even high definition. They're not even HD back then. They're all blurred. You know, when you watch games from like the 80s or even 90s, it's like, how did we even watch
9: Well, yeah, games? And it pisses you off because
6: can't even tell what's going on.
9: It doesn't tell you the score or
6: right?
9: how much time, what quarter. Give me
8: there's
9: something
8: no,
9: to go
8: There's no slow motion replay.
9: No replay.
8: No zoom in, nothing.
9: Right. There's no legalized gambling during the game. Simpler times.
6: Man, we are spoiled now.
8: We sure are.
6: It's amazing.
8: Yeah.
6: What we think we can't live without anymore. And we can't. If we can, there'd be revolution if you took any of those. Do you take OLED from me? No, I'm sorry. Right. I'm out in the street.
9: Right. You take my, you take my HDTV away from me, then we're rioting. You take my freedom away from me, we're fine.
6: Then
9: put
6: I'm
9: me
6: fine.
9: On lockdown, force me to take a vaccine, that's fine. But don't take my TV.
6: Don't take my TV or my phone.
8: Or my phone. Yeah, I need that.
7: Mm-hmm. Wait, do you need your phone?
6: No, I don't.
8: Well, I
6: but
8: need
6: you guys
8: internet access.
6: Have to have internet access.
7: So your iPad is
6: my iPad. Don't take my iPad from me. We also have the views, Sarah Haynes on Clancy divorcing.
9: She's shocked
6: Lindsay.
9: That the husband would divorce his wife after she murdered their three children.
6: What grounds do you have for divorce? All she did was kill your three children.
9: This is actually more ridiculous than what Sonny Hostin just said.
6: Wow. Okay.
14: Of their grandbabies and their nieces and nephews.
15: But he doesn't seem to be.
14: What bothers me is he talks about forgiving her, which I love. But he focuses on that and never jumps to what so many people struggle with. How did the marital love end so quickly when you admit openly your wife got sick? She got sick. It doesn't mean you can be with him, and it doesn't mean it doesn't remind you of the worst day of your life. But I would hope, and like in sickness and in health, he said everyone was worried about her. They were tragically, their arms were around her as she was going down the drain. I would hope that my husband wouldn't sit there and just move right along.
16: So I'm not.
17: Does it tell you that he's remarried now? And
14: no, I can't pretend to know timelines or like when you meet someone. Or some people need love and they need to fill themselves again. I'm not shaming him on any of that. I just don't know why we skip straight to skipping all the marital things. Did he, when they talked in prison and she didn't ask for forgiveness, is that when he served her the papers?
16: What stood out to me, because I felt similarly while watching it to you, but then him admitting she never sought forgiveness. The first thing I would do is, what did I do? I am so sorry I took these three children from
15: us. Yeah, but she's
16: that
15: crazy.
6: That is as dumb
9: right?
6: a discussion.
9: Right?
6: As you could
9: the
6: possibly
9: Overton
6: have
9: window of
6: among
9: the
6: humans.
9: View just made Sonny Hostin's, let's be lenient on the guy who killed his roommate, chopped her up, and served him to unhoused people. That actually made sense compared to that.
6: You could have a round table of apes that have a smarter discussion than that just was.
8: I want to apologize. We're all dumber for having watched that.
6: Wow. And I think a part of her realized how stupid it was as it was coming out of her face.
8: And the other one, what's her? I don't know their name. Saved her. Yeah. Tried to save her.
6: Tried to.
8: You know what? I felt the same way earlier.
6: Before I thought about it for half a second.
9: But I don't pretend to know timelines. And so what the hell was happening, man?
6: All right. Man, what a worthless show this is, continues. Yet it continues.
8: And Whoopi's not there to at least try to guide them.
6: No.
8: So enjoy it.
6: It's really...
7: I just want to make sure, Pat, this is... The View is under news, right?
6: Yes,
8: they are.
6: ABC News. Under ABC News.
8: Yes,
7: okay,
8: got it.
6: Sure is.
7: Okay.
6: All right. Doctors told Alba pregnancy was impossible. Her husband's diagnosis confirmed it. A child of their own just wasn't in the cards. Wasn't going to happen. Then the impossible happened. Alba turned out to be pregnant. 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
6: Got some tweets for you. Thor Spirit tweets, "Society owes the men of Salem, Massachusetts, an apology. The View and the Coven of Clancy supporters are proof as to why."
7: Wow.
6: Non-gestating hetero man. "You mean serving Soylent Green to the homeless is verboten? Who knew?"
8: It's people.
21: Soylent Green is made out of people.
22: Soylent Green is people!
6: For some reason, knowing that in advance ruined the movie for Glenn. I don't know. He complains about that to this day.
7: Why?
6: I don't know. Just because you know the secret from the beginning, it's still a great movie.
8: Yeah.
6: For 1970 or whatever it came out.
8: Think of that. We were just complaining about the late 80s. That.
6: Yeah.
7: Have you watched it on the new TV and see if you could think the same
6: not.
7: Way?
6: I think you
7: should.
6: Yeah. And
7: let's see how
6: we need to see if Soylent Green holds up.
8: It doesn't. I will guarantee you that it doesn't. We're going to watch about the first 5 minutes. You're going to fast forward to the end where that scene is.
6: Uh-huh.
8: So you get to see that scene.
6: And then you're done.
8: Done.
6: Yeah. Caffeinated Texan tweets, "Women are going insane. Everything the man does is wrong, including divorcing the psycho who murdered his kids."
8: Right.
6: We're in the bearded Spock universe, aren't we?
8: Yeah, for sure. Yeah,
6: kind of feels that way a lot of times. The New York Times, by the way, continues to excuse the left as they revel in violence, as they excuse murder of all types. They had some thoughtful insight into Charlie Kirk's assassination just a few days after the anniversary of his assassination. And, you know, they've got all of these reporters who side with all the murderers in our society now. I mean, they did the same thing with Mangione and the murder of the CEO from the health insurance company. It was United Healthcare. Yeah. And you know, now it's Lindsay Clancy that they're excusing. They're completely missing the point by saying, well,
2: it's free speech on their part. The people who are supporting online, it's about their free... Nobody's saying that they don't have the right to celebrate the murder of anybody they want. But it just shows what kind of people we're dealing with here. It shows that the left has no respect for human life.
8: For sure.
2: And they believe, as multiple polls have shown lately, that if you disagree with their psychotic points of view, you deserve to be killed. That's what they think. And they actually hope it will happen. They're hoping for the death. We just had the poll yesterday where, what was the percentage of Democrats? 60% that wanted to see an assassination of the president on television?
7: Yeah, televised.
2: They were hoping for that. Yes. They want that to happen.
8: And a coup. What was it, like 20 or 25% were like, oh, yeah, it doesn't matter. It's okay. I don't know.
2: It was like 30% of people.
8: One way or the other, you know, if it happens, it happens.
2: I should have kept that poll because it was staggering.
9: We have the picture from yesterday.
2: All right.
8: Oh, there you go.
9: There you go.
2: Good. Yeah, I mean, look at this. President Trump has been impeached and convicted by both houses of Congress and has been removed from office. 75% mm-hmm. want that to happen?
9: It's very positive.
2: Very positive.
8: Yeah.
2: Using the 25th Amendment. Okay, 70% want that.
9: That'd be very positive. Uh-huh.
2: President Trump die overnight in his sleep.
9: 45% say that's a very positive development.
2: 10% say what? Somewhat positive? Yeah. Somewhat positive.
9: Mm-hmm.
2: Neither positive nor negative is 28%. I mean, so 45% is the plurality in that particular...
9: A group of U.S. military leaders have removed President Donald Trump from power. 43% say that'd be very positive. 16% would still be good with it.
8: Yeah,
9: and then President Donald Trump assassinated...
2: While speaking at a rally,
9: 23%... of Democrats say that would be very positive. 9% say somewhat positive.
2: So you've got 32% saying it would be it would be very or somewhat positive
9: of Democrats, right? And so if you add the 25,
2: God,
9: 57% either positive or they're fine with it. Whatever.
8: I bet you I'm gonna have to. We'll have to find this poll because I bet you there's
9: the
8: more
9: of the country.
8: There's more stuff in that poll that's nightmarish.
2: So the New York Times wants to make this a freedom of speech thing. That's completely missing the point. Right. That's not the issue here. The issue is these people are insane. They're psychotic. The left has literally gone nuts.
8: Yeah.
2: Violently, frighteningly nuts. That's the point. Have we ever wished for the death of anybody?
8: No.
9: Never.
2: Not once.
8: Nope.
2: Have we ever celebrated anybody on the left who we vehemently disagreed with? Harry Reid, any of these people. Never have we celebrated their death. Ever. It's just sick. It's just sick and twisted and wrong. And yet they're continually excused by their allies
8: it's
2: in the media.
8: Free speech, Pat.
2: No. I mean, yeah, it is. Free speech. They're free to say all of those things. It's just wrong.
8: Yeah.
2: It's wrongheaded, and it shows where these people are mentally.
8: Yeah, absolutely. And look, we've made the case before about two things. One, taking the Ten Commandments out of schools as children. So there's no actual caring for life.
2: Right.
8: And two, abortion takes that. And now that leads us to a church that we don't believe God or nature. We don't really just believe in that.
2: Yeah.
8: You know, well, what do you believe in? Well,
7: loving everybody.
8: Well, yeah, but they don't.
2: They don't.
8: They love everybody.
7: They told me they love everyone.
8: They love everybody that thinks like them.
7: I have to think like them.
2: Yes.
7: Got it.
2: Well, you don't think that you could disagree with them, do you? And go ahead and live.
8: Right.
2: Right. They don't want you to.
7: When you say it like that.
2: Yeah. Yeah.
7: Makes me think.
2: Uh-huh.
8: They don't.
2: They don't. They don't want you to live.
8: No, they do not.
2: Yeah. And that's, again, that's James Tallarico's church where they don't even believe in God. That's the church you're going to. And then we wonder why he's a Christian who hates Christianity.
8: Right.
2: Duh. More coming up.
4: This is Pat Gray.
10: If it comes down to it, I'm not going to avoid telling the truth.
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23: You want to be a brave truth teller? Let's have it out.
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6: Then 9/11 worked for us. It was the equivalent of 40,000 Americans
7: dying. But still some Israelis.
6: But some Israelis still view themselves as victims. Weird. Can you imagine such a weird thing?
7: Can't.
6: What? Thank you, New York Times. Thank you for that insightful reporting.
8: Holding that victim mentality is not going to do anything for you. So just move on, Israel.
6: That's kind of what they're saying. Yeah. Get over it.
7: Stop attacking.
6: Mm-hmm. And by the way, they have. As far as I know, they haven't dropped bombs on Gaza for some time now, right?
7: Yeah, but...
6: In fact... The Board of Peace, Trump's Board of Peace, has just released a plan for Gaza.
8: Yeah.
6: We're going to invest another billion. We're going to $1 billion, and they're trying to raise $71 billion to fix it.
7: Good.
8: $71 billion? Wow.
6: Mm-hmm.
8: That's more than I read.
6: Mm-hmm.
8: I read like $18
6: billion. Really?
7: Either way, good. Let's get it fixed up.
8: Yeah, good.
6: Yeah.
8: $10
7: billion
8: from the U.S., 10 of the $18
6: billion. Let's make it the Monaco of the Middle East.
7: Absolutely.
6: I mean, you got an opportunity here. You got a fresh palette. Let's paint.
8: There's going to be some private money involved with that. I would prefer the majority of it be private money as opposed to tax money going to rebuild the rest of the world.
6: So would I.
8: I don't know if anyone's seen lately. What's the total of $240 trillion in debt?
6: Yes.
8: So.
6: Yeah, but it goes up a trillion every 100 days. So very shortly, it's going to be 41 trillion.
7: Let that go.
6: That means you really believe that too?
7: Nothing.
6: I can tell by your attitude and your expression every time. You actually believe that we need to let the $40 trillion debt go.
7: Doesn't mean a thing.
8: Will we be rebuilding Iran when the bombs stop falling there?
7: Maybe they might need some help.
8: We're going to pay for that too.
6: Well, you know we are.
8: Ukraine, Moscow. Yep. What else are we rebuilding with our tax dollars?
7: Okay.
6: Yep.
7: As long as the wars are over.
6: We're in.
7: The United States needs a foothold in those countries.
8: That's a good point. If someone said, look, no more wars. We're done today. All the wars are stopping in the world. But the U.S. taxpayer is going to have to rebuild all these places to be...
7: We'll help.
8: State of the art. Tip top.
7: We'll help.
8: You're good with that?
6: Sure we would be, right?
7: Absolutely.
6: We'd take that deal.
7: We'll get the contractors in there, the subcontractors. How long will it take?
6: Well, we've got to wait for the electrician to get over there. And then the plumber's hard to get a hold of.
7: No time at all. We'll have those countries back up and running.
6: Yeah, look at how fast they did my house. It's only been 8 months. 8 months!
8: What was your estimate originally?
6: Timetable? 6 weeks. 6 weeks.
8: I'm sorry.
6: Turned into... 8 months. This is coming up now. In October. It'll be eight.
8: I swear we
6: didn't
8: compare.
7: Oh, so that you make it seem like they're not done.
6: Because it is that way.
8: They're not done. I just want to point out that one of the reasons why it takes so long is because your wife refused to listen to AI.
6: That's true.
7: Some of that is
6: about
7: true.
6: The paint color.
8: About the paint
6: some
8: color.
6: Of that is true. And she tries to calm me down because I'm so frustrated with it. I want to let them know now. And she's
9: Well, part of it's my fault because I didn't get the right paint at first.
6: Mm-hmm. Yeah, that was like a 2-day delay.
7: And that was a long time ago.
6: That was 2 days of it. Yeah.
8: Okay, where's the other 7 months?
2: Well, the ladder. The guy kept forgetting the ladder, Pat.
8: Yeah, that's true.
2: He kept forgetting the ladder.
8: He did keep forgetting the ladder.
2: How do you want him to work when he keeps forgetting the ladder?
6: It was literally, I don't know, 3 weeks? The ladder. Yeah.
7: Right.
8: Could you bring the ladder tomorrow?
10: Does that not stay on the truck?
8: Shoot. I thought it just stayed on the truck. Apparently not.
7: No, I can't.
2: This was a special ladder.
8: It's a special ladder. It's a tall ladder.
2: Tall ladder. I see. You can't put that in the
10: truck. I will go and buy a damn ladder. Whatever it takes to get you back over here, man.
6: So irritating.
8: Seriously, it sounds like that Jackie's saying, I'm the delay, whatever. Mm-hmm. No, you don't get to keep using that excuse.
6: No.
8: Don't give them more excuses.
6: No.
8: Because they do the same thing.
11: Well, we had the delay with the HOA and Jerry, your neighbor.
8: No. You had that like way back when.
7: Sounds like that's personal.
2: It does sound like personal.
7: We're moved away from Pat for a moment.
8: Yeah, no, it sounds like that Pat and I should compare notes. We might be used to the same builder. Of course, I got to tell you, though, he's not coming over to my place when he's leaving yours. So he has other projects going on, apparently.
2: The man is making business.
6: My guy has, I don't know how many different jobs going at the
7: projects.
6: Same time.
7: Damn good.
6: But several of them are more important
8: you
6: than mine. I know that.
8: You need an assistant.
7: That's incorrect. They're not more important.
6: They're not more important.
7: Okay. They're just part of the system that I've got going.
6: Okay.
2: Because you wanted bougie thing that fills the thing from the
8: You want it
2: stove,
8: done right, or do you want it done?
2: The plumber.
6: Are you talking about the pot filler? Yeah. Is that the bougie thing?
2: That bougie thing that you don't
6: want. I did want that bougie thing.
2: You don't
6: want
2: to carry the pot from the stove to the
6: literally,
2: sink.
6: It's been there for how long now? Do you think 3 months? I think it's more than a month.
2: Oh, really?
6: Yeah, it's two
7: been
6: or three.
7: There for a while,
6: it's been there for a while.
2: Okay, 2 months.
6: And we've not used it.
2: Shut up.
6: Ever.
2: I knew I could put money on this.
6: Yeah. I filled it up the first day because I just wanted to see if
7: cool.
6: it worked.
7: Yeah.
6: I didn't really have anything to cook. I just I filled it up. But other than that, we haven't touched that thing. So
2: what about your
6: but
2: stove?
6: It looks good on the
2: stove,
6: wall.
2: The stove they're not allowed to use to cook. How many times?
6: And the stove. Let me count how many times we've in the cooked. Inside of the
2: yes,
6: oven.
2: Yes, the inside. Yes.
6: Yeah, not the stove
2: not
6: top.
2: Not the stove top.
6: But the actual
2: the oven.
8: The oven.
2: How many times have you used
6: we
2: that?
6: We heated one thing up in
8: there. Yeah, you don't want to mess it up in there. It's
6: we
8: all
6: heated
8: pristine.
6: Up one thing. Yes, and that's what she'll say every time. I don't want to dirty up the oven. We just bought this expensive thing.
7: I don't want to dirty the refrigerator either, but I'm keeping things in there.
6: And
7: I'm
6: the refrigerator,
7: using it.
6: There's another thing. The stinking refrigerator that we just paid a stupid amount of money for doesn't even work.
2: Oh, what?
6: The freezer doesn't freeze food.
7: There's a temperature setting on those things.
6: Yeah.
2: Did you put it?
6: We put the freezer at 10 below. We just put a thermometer in there. It's 18 degrees in the freezer.
7: That is not freezing. I don't know if you know that.
6: It's
7: not freezing.
6: It actually should be. It's above. It's below 32, right? So you would think it would freeze, but it doesn't. It doesn't.
7: That's awesome.
6: Isn't that great?
2: No, it's not awesome.
8: You got your receipt?
6: Yeah, well, I'm in communication with the company.
2: Your negotiation.
6: I'm communicating.
2: Your negotiation.
7: Are they going to send someone out?
6: Because it's under warranty, obviously, but they don't want to do anything with it. So they're trying
12: to. Well, first of all, we want you to troubleshoot some things. So take a picture of the display. Take a picture of the food. Take a picture of the.
6: Just send somebody out here.
7: I mean, you owe us a lot of money for the food that we ruined after we purchased it.
2: Yes, 100%.
6: Exactly right.
2: 100%.
8: And that's not cheap.
2: No,
8: the stovetop. You say you haven't christened the stovetop at all?
6: The stovetop.
2: Yeah, they used that.
8: I just wonder if there's maybe a recipe for underwear we could try on that oven.
6: Well, no, because we won't know until 2076 if I really lost the bet.
2: Yeah, we have to. But you don't place bets, so.
6: Right. That's right.
8: Uh-huh.
6: Wow. So,
7: okay.
6: There's nothing going on there, actually.
7: Okay.
6: I don't even know what you're talking about, Keith. Okay. That was weird. Just out of nowhere.
2: Out of nowhere?
8: Yeah. I'm just spitballing.
6: All right, let's go to Rob in Michigan. Hey, Rob, welcome to the Blaze.
13: How's it going, guys?
6: Good.
2: Oh.
13: You know, with all the things that are going on and all the things you discussed already this morning, the main underlying threat that we've got right now are the Islamists that are sitting there focused and wanting to keep moving forward and take over. You know, you've got this thing going on with the people in Texas. They're liberal, you know, as far as the people that are running for office. But the Islamists are not liberal pro-abortion people. They're pro-abortion for the infidels. Mm-hmm. And they want us to kill each other and fight with each other. That's the main focus. And we're just not on it. You know,
6: yeah.
13: It's just, we're distracted.
7: You have a little issue with that in Michigan as well.
6: Yeah, you're kind of in the heart of Islam.
7: Start throwing stones
6: in there,
7: Texas.
6: Aren't you?
7: Why don't you look at Michigan where you're at?
6: Right.
7: Okay.
6: You got a guy there that is in danger of winning a U.S. Senate seat.
13: Exactly.
6: Yeah.
7: Yeah.
6: Yeah.
7: Yeah.
6: So that's a little concerning. But you're right.
13: But I mean, there's only so much you can do about it.
7: I know.
6: Yeah, I know.
13: Aren't doing anything.
6: I know. But get your friends and neighbors out there to vote for Mike Rogers, because that guy can't win. El Sayed can't win. Thanks, Rob. Appreciate it. You're right about that. I mean, we've got issues all across this country with that.
7: Yes, we do.
6: With that and the DSA situation, the Democratic Socialists of America. Spencer Pratt's prediction about Nithya Raman, who is going to probably win that race, is coming true right now. She's up by 11 points
7: Double
6: in the digits. Latest poll. 11 points! So another great American city is about to fall. To
7: even,
6: radical
7: even farther.
6: Anti-American forces.
7: Yeah, fall even farther. I mean,
6: yeah.
7: Karen Bass
6: was bad enough.
7: Yeah.
6: This woman is a socialist.
10: Yeah, and at a certain point, you talk about Chicago, L.A., New York.
6: Minneapolis, Seattle.
10: Yeah. Right.
6: Dearborn, Hamtramck, Patterson, New Jersey, now Los Angeles,
10: too. You got it. So at what point do these outliers just become the trend and the norm?
6: Yeah.
7: If we're not there, we're darn close.
6: We are
10: going to learn some stuff in November.
6: Man.
10: We'll see how far gone we are.
6: Yeah. And unfortunately, we might not be happy with the results.
7: We still have Donald Trump fighting for us, which is so important.
6: Yeah. Yes.
7: Yeah. It was so important. And, that is a bonus.
6: Even if they take over both houses in Congress, we still have Trump there
7: absolutely.
6: For the next two years to stop things.
10: But let's go back to the cities that you mentioned, New York in particular. I mean, think of the Overton window as that election approached last year. And we went from, let's get Curtis Sliwa elected, right?
6: Mm-hmm.
10: To, oh my gosh, we're going to actually have to go back to, what is it, Cuomo?
6: Yeah.
10: Andrew Cuomo.
7: Oh my gosh, yes.
10: Remember that? And then, okay, well, we kept sliding. And then we get the communist,
6: mm-hmm.
10: Mamdani. But is New York so far gone that they're just irretrievable at this point? Because
7: maybe.
10: The guy that we wanted,
6: it's possible.
10: Curtis Sliwa, he's now promoting. Just watch this. See what kind of event he's a part of now.
14: Oh, look, do me a solid. You gotta come to the Melania Trump drag show on October 17th. Say, I got it embedded in my medulla cerebellum. Be there.
15: Do me a solid and come down to the Melania Trump drag show.
6: You gotta be kidding me.
7: He's on the streets.
10: New York City.
7: He's on the streets.
10: But that was the same choice for New York.
16: Was that not new? The guy participates on the Pride parades. That's not new.
6: Sliwa does?
16: Yes.
6: Not
16: new.
10: And that's fine.
6: Wow.
10: And that's not my point. My point is that's the same choice for New York City.
6: Mm-hmm.
10: Write it off, man. That town is not coming back.
6: Jeez.
10: Come on, it's fun. I could hear when I emailed that clip in yesterday, I could hear I'm typing Noah. Send him an email. I'm thinking Jeffy's like, what's the big deal?
7: It's proof that he loves the city. He's on the streets.
6: Is it
7: promoting a live entertainment? Yes.
6: And he's got the red beret on. And that's unacceptable.
10: He had to go back to his brand.
7: You wouldn't know that was him if without that.
16: He has that dent in his forehead.
7: Yeah.
16: So he has to wear.
7: Yeah. They tried to take it away, and that was not, that was suboptimal with the big dent in the forehead. So
6: can't take it.
7: Put it back on.
6: I can't take it. Let me tell you this, though. If you're going to take a supplement every day, you don't just want better numbers. Right, Chris? You want, you want to feel different.
16: And the best thing is, after I took this, the doctor said, keep taking those pills.
6: And this is Native Path Krill Oil.
16: It's better than regular fish oil pills.
6: Much better than fish oil. And what I love about it is you don't get that fish burp. Aftertaste.
16: Yeah, the burp,
6: burping
16: the
6: up fish all day long.
16: Disgusting.
6: It's so disgusting. 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
6: All right, let's talk to Mike in Indiana real quick. Hey, Mike, welcome.

0: Trump. Here's where I land on President Trump. I voted for him 3 times now.
1: Awesome. Yeah.
0: And come November, I'm voting Democrat.
1: No.
0: Because,
1: really?
0: Yes. Yes.
2: Why?
1: Don't do it, Mike. Don't do it.
0: Burn it down. Burn it down.
1: No.
0: Look, it's us against Islam.
1: Yeah, but the Democrats aren't going to help you with that.
2: No, they are not.
1: Democrats are not going to help you. They're going to encourage more of that.
2: It's the big tent.
1: Whatever you don't like, they're going to do more of. Don't do that, Mike.
0: So let's burn it down, because Trump's not going to do it. He's not going to pull the trigger.
1: He's on not. What? Well, what do you want him to pull the trigger on?
2: Yeah.
0: I want him to nuke Iran.
1: Ooh, okay. if that's what you
2: but
1: want.
2: That doesn't have anything to do
1: Democrats aren't going to do that.
2: No, they are not.
1: Thanks, Mike. Look, and Democrats won't even do what we've done
2: right
1: in Iran.
2: They don't want that done.
1: They wouldn't be. We wouldn't be there doing this. We wouldn't be trying to stop them now.
2: He already said that was his whole speech at the UN. That was his point of saying, look, I'm not running. And if you think the holding out till the election, you may want to think again.
3: I wish Mike were still on the phone, because I have a question for him. And if he's still listening, please take this to heart if you can. If you think voting Democrat is going to somehow teach Republicans a lesson, we as conservative voters and constitutionally minded Americans have to realize the Republican Party is never going to whip into shape. And no matter how I think they enjoy being in the minority, that would be a reward for them.
1: They do, because they're comfortable with
3: they
1: that.
3: They absolutely are.
1: They don't have to do anything.
3: And I would just ask Mike that if you have kids or grandkids, please understand this. We're all pissed off at the Republican Party.
1: Big time.
3: We absolutely cannot stand what they do. They abuse us.
1: Or don't do.
3: What they do to us, though, and abuse us, it sucks.
1: Mm-hmm.
3: But you're essentially saying that you would be good with empowering another group of people to destroy your country.
1: Mm-hmm.
3: Never mind the people. Yes, the Republican Party disappoints us on the reg. We got it. But the other side literally wants to destroy this country, and giving them power is just no way to get back at the GOP.
1: It's like saying, I'm really tired of banging my head against a wall, so I'm going to shoot myself in the head. It's kind of what it's like. Okay, you're hurting yourself right now, but you're about to kill yourself if you vote Democrat.
3: And you're about to give your kids and your grandkids a hellscape that you will definitely never recover from as a nation.
1: Yeah.
2: Don't do it, Mike.
3: Please,
2: don't do it, Mike.
3: Please don't, Mike.
2: Don't do it,
3: and tell
2: Mike.
3: Your barber that, too. Please.
1: Lori in Utah, welcome.
4: Good morning, guys.
1: Morning.
4: How
1: Hi.
4: You doing?
1: Good.
3: We're miserable.
4: Hey, I just wanted to talk to you a little bit about your nightmare with your house.
1: Mm-hmm.
4: I'm going through the same thing. So last year, October, it'll be a year next month. This guy comes to replace my doors.
1: Mm-hmm.
4: And in January, I've got to go and get my shoulder replaced. And I tell him it's January 29th. I have to be there.
1: Mm-hmm.
4: I tell him in November. He's like, well, first of all, October, I'll be back in a couple weeks. Well, then November rolls around. Okay, I don't have the doors yet. They're still on order.
1: Yeah.
4: Then here comes December.
1: Mm-hmm.
4: I'm like, I've got the doors. I just got to get time. Okay.
2: There you go.
4: Here comes New Year's. It
2: We're
4: goes
2: on it.
4: By.
1: Mm-hmm.
4: Then I go to surgery, and I've talked to the man. I've told him to his voice, I'm going for surgery. Okay, we'll be there. Don't worry. I wake up at surgery, after surgery, and I get a phone call from my neighbor. He's here installing your doors. It's like, oh, my Lord. And then so here now it is, 1 month away from October, a year almost, and my back door, if I don't deadbolt it, I can lock it, but I can push it right open.
1: Oh, geez. Wow.
2: But it closes.
1: But it's only been a year? Is that what you're saying? Is this just all for doors? The whole time it's been doors?
4: Yes.
1: That's unbelievable. I'd be maybe calling somebody else about your doors.

0: Thanks, Lori. Appreciate the call. Yeah. That, I mean, that's frustrating. That's really frustrating.
1: I remember our timetable originally started. I knew, man, we're going to be all done in time for the football season. Anybody know, has the football season started yet?
2: it's going to get underway soon.
1: Now we'll be lucky if it's done before the playoffs start. So.
0: I know. Cool. Well, you remember my timeline. My timeline was we were going to move into the thing before we had to move out of where we were. And so I thought everything was going to be done. We just move into a finished house. Nope.
2: Bum, bum, yeah, that's bum, not even close to being right. Not even close to being right.
0: Not even close. All right. Philippe in Florida. Hi, you're on the Blaze.
3: Real quick. So what I wanted to say real quick about the Republican base is that they complain about the rhinos, the so-called rhinos, right? Mm-hmm. But when things don't go their way, you know, the Republican base start yawning, crying like little babies. Oh, no, they didn't do what I wanted to do. So, and then what do they do after that? They go ahead and they say, I'm not going to vote for them anymore.
0: Right.
3: So, and they don't help. They don't help the situation. That's the one thing that I admire about the Democrats. I can't stand them.
2: For sure.
3: But their base is very, very
0: loyal.
3: United. They stand behind it.
0: Yes,
3: we
0: you're
3: have
0: right.
3: to stand behind it.
0: That's very
3: you
0: true.
3: Know, we have to.
0: Thank
3: we
0: you, Philippe.
2: Great.
0: Exactly
2: great
0: right.
2: Philippe.
0: Really good
2: you
0: point.
2: Stay on. But got that, Mike?
0: Mm-hmm.
2: You hear that?
0: Yeah, do you hear Democrats calling and saying, you know what, I'm done with the Democrats. No! Never!
2: We can't do that.
4: There's a problem in the GOP that people are getting black-pilled. I don't understand why they're swallowing that black pill, and it's so gross.
0: Yeah.
4: Stand behind. Like,
0: well, it's like
4: front.
0: It's like I don't like Ken Paxton, so I'm going to vote for the communist, godless animal, James Tallarico.
4: No!
1: Or I'm not, or you just say, I'm just not even going to try to fight.
0: Or I'm not going
1: to
0: vote.
1: Stay home and vote, not vote at all.
4: Not voting is voting.
1: Look, if you have kids, if you have grandkids, just try to imagine these people in power running the show while they're inheriting what we're leaving behind.
2: I'm Ken Paxton, and I improve this message.
1: Seriously.
0: Not to act is to act.
2: Yes. Somebody said that before.
0: Yeah, somebody said it.
2: I don't remember who.
4: Like Pat. A European Pat just said it. Guy. You just said it.
0: Oh, that's right. That was me.
1: I just said the Nazis killed it.
2: And the Nazis killed it.
0: They sure
2: don't
0: did.
2: Don't start bugging us down.
0: All right. Well, we've got overtime to spend with you today, and then we'll see you back here.
4: You do that every day?
0: Do that every day.
4: You do overtime every day?
0: Surprisingly, yes. Yes, we do. Is that incredible?
4: Some people didn't know.
0: And it's coming up
1: again.
0: Get
1: registered to vote.
0: Since this is a day, we're doing it.
5: Today, we are here with Brian Chow. Brian is an investigative reporter and the founder of Effort News, which reports on matters pertaining to AI and tech. And Brian, I wanted to have you on today because over the last week, it seems like all anyone wants to talk about is AI safety, this thing called effective altruism, how that pertains to a regulatory framework that some of these AI heads are calling for. And I want to, for myself, but also for our listeners who may not be as tech native as people who are in Silicon Valley, to be able to make some sense of what is going on. So I was hoping you could help guide us through all of this. And maybe let's just start with, what is AI safety? Why is this something that people are talking about? And when they are talking about AI safety, what do they mean?
6: I've been reporting on this for years now. And the hardest part to convince people of is always the first. And I'll usually bring up quotes. Maybe you can put one on screen. Maybe the Jacob Coxon tweet is that the core belief of AI safety is that AI will literally kill everyone.
5: Yeah.
6: That sounds like an exaggeration. That sounds like something truly no one could seriously believe. But in their own words, they believe that, quote, AI will cause human extinction. So that's the first starting point. And we can get into why they think that.
5: Well, yeah, let's dive in a little bit there, because I think, to most lay people, even people who might be skeptical of the use case for AI or don't like data centers or something, or think that AI is going to rob us of some kind of essential human function like creating art or whatever else, the idea that AI is going to literally kill us seems a little fantastical. And moreover, a lot of the times that comes with additional conditions, which is that it's not just going to kill us, it's going to do so potentially imminently. And there's like a great deal of likelihood that this is going to happen, assuming AI continues to progress in the fashion it is. So can you try to steel man the case? Like, before we get into why maybe we don't agree with it, I don't agree with that case. Can we try to steel man it? Can you try to explain to our audience why people hold these beliefs?
6: For sure. And I'm like totally open to a lot of arguments. I actually agree with a lot of arguments that there are actually problems with AI. I've reported on, for instance, did you know that the Epstein Files Transparency Act was almost all written by AI? Is this crazy?
5: I saw
6: thing?
5: That. Was yeah, that Ro Khanna?
6: So I'm critical sometimes. Last... Yeah, Ro Khanna was the sponsor, and I think Massey joined him. Uh-huh. So definitely, like, don't use AI for everything. Don't use AI to write all of your laws. But the core belief, if I were to steel man them or almost just draw entirely upon their quotes, is that there's kind of three parts to this belief. The first part is that AI will continue to improve indefinitely and will undergo, this is a verbatim term from them, recursive self-improvement, which right. is the idea that it will just get faster and faster, it will never stop getting better, and it will keep going infinitely until, and this is point two, it becomes a kind of God that is not just capable of solving difficult math problems, that might be one intelligence, but is capable of doing basically anything, capable of controlling world governments, capable of hacking into nuclear weapon systems, capable of anything. And then the third part is what they would call the orthogonality thesis, that this kind of AI god would want to kill everyone, would want to kill all humans. And I think each of those parts are wrong. If one of them are wrong, then the entire, you know, prophecy falls apart. But
5: if I'm not mistaken,
6: that lead to their conclusion of, you know, everyone is going to die from AI.
5: I'm going to try to adopt the position of like someone on the other side for a minute. And something I hear often is, no, you're misunderstanding a little bit. The question of desire is irrelevant. The question of want is irrelevant. The only condition that needs to be met here is that it has some goal. It's one agentic and it's seeking some goal. And by virtue of seeking some goal, it will likely, though not definitely, but very likely, determine that the existence of humans is an impediment to that goal. And that could be because humans might resist the machine achieving that goal. It could be because we take up some kind of resources that it wants to use for itself. And so it will starve us and or use our sort of biology, our bodies, in order to more efficiently achieve that goal. Or it wants to create environmental conditions, a kind of, you know, overheated world that makes it run faster, and that those environmental conditions will be incompatible with human life, or some other like fourth, fifth, sixth thing that we can't even anticipate, because certainly we're not as smart as this AI. But all we really need to know is that this thing is super intelligent, that this intelligence exceeds anything really comprehensible by a human mind or collective human minds, that it's going to be able to manipulate us in all sorts of ways. It's going to develop the capacity for long horizon planning. So even though, you know, right now a AI is not thinking 5, 10, 15 years in advance, at some point it'll develop that capacity and be able to follow through. And also it will be able to manipulate things in the real world, which is still missing, obviously, from present AI. So, you know, I sit there and I go, okay, well, yeah, we're going to be developing a superintelligence. That seems plausible, I guess. And that at some point, and this is where the leap happens, it's going to have some goal, and the execution of that goal will be inclusive of getting rid of humans. So where, in your view, does this fall apart?
6: Yeah, so I think all three steps fall apart. you're right to push back in that, I mean, want is kind of a subjective phrase, a kind of like, it's already an anthropomorphization, which many of these people do as well, but you know, some of them, it's actually an internal disagreement. It's kind of like, you know, how many angels will dance on a pin, but they will disagree with each other. And some of them will say, yeah, like you said, it's like, oh, they will kill all humans, not necessarily because they're malicious, but because this is an exact example that they give, you know, that if there, for example, there's an AI that wants to make more paperclips, they might find some way to kind of transmute human flesh into paperclips. And that's a verbatim example from one of their scenarios. So you're right in that it's not necessarily this sort of like malevolent, like Old Testament God, but this sort of almost like Lovecraftian type God that wakes up and just doesn't really care about humans at all and kind of inadvertently crushes them in terms of pursuing some goal like more paperclips. At least in some of their theories, they kind of go back and forth on this. But I think it's actually a pretty small point in terms of the broader thing that, you know, 99% of people would disagree with them on is whether that this kind of AI God will come about in the first place. So I think that first of all, the last goal, the last step, that this God will be kind of uncontrollable in this way, will just completely not care about wiping out all human life, that seems to be completely mismatched with all of the evidence we have in front of us. And it's important to note historically that AI safety comes before modern AI.
5: Mm-hmm.
6: They were cooking up all of these theories in the early 2000s, before the modern frameworks of machine learning were even adopted, before the algorithms which we now use to create something like ChatGPT was even invented. And their theory of how AI would work would be something more like what is called neurosymbolic AI, or this idea that, you know, this is an AI that is making decisions, is branching off of like logical statements of if this, then that, more analogous to traditional programming. And the algorithms that have produced successful AI models have been completely different. They're what are called transformer models, which essentially take all of this big data and kind of draws patterns from that data. And as a result of this, they believed that the AI models would not be able to be tightly constrained. Mm-hmm. Well, in reality, we actually already have AI models that are very, very good at many tasks, better than humans at many tasks, like solving advanced math problems, or better than most humans at writing software, those kinds of things. And you can go right now, you can kind of buy your $20 a month ChatGPT subscription, and you can ask this AI model, which is a super genius in some ways, to like make you a website. And it'll make you a website with no complaints. It's not going to go like stomping around, you know, crushing all of humanity, or even, you know, even disrespecting you. It's actually very controllable, despite mm-hmm. being, you know, much more capable in some other ways. And this is something that they really have not adapted their beliefs to. Working backwards through those three parts, the idea that AI will, once it is sufficiently good at math or reasoning or language, will then invade the real world. This is something that has also, once again, proven false as AI models have developed more and more, that this is something that's shocked me. I don't know if it's shocked you, that as despite being much better at coding and much better at solving math problems, AI writing still sucks.
5: It's not good.
6: I think this is totally unpublishable. I would never publish this. I don't know if you would ever publish it, an AI book, but probably not at the current prose, right?
5: No. I mean, it's a useful editorial tool. And this is, you know, this is my belief about AI generally. It's just a very useful tool and improves efficiencies that already exist in human work and human productivity. I don't see it as a evolution in kind. It's an evolution in degree. Now, enough quantity starts to have its own quality, of course. And I think that's where maybe some of the disagreement gets in. But okay, I want to like,
6: but
5: continue.
6: It's not the case that AI that's very successful, and we already have AIs that are quite successful at math, quite successful at programming. For a long time, we have had AIs that are better than humans at chess. They tend not to generalize. They tend not to produce general intelligence. And that's also true of humans. You know, I'm sure we have our praises and our criticisms of our of President Trump, but we don't expect him to be solving, you know, math theorems every day. And we don't expect the, like, leading math professors of our country to suddenly take power. That's not happened. That's never really happened. And it won't happen with AI.
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6: Actually reverse the implication of that. This is actually an argument I got into with a lot of the early Sam Bankman-Fried donation recipients, because his thing back then was not just AI, but it was specifically this. It was specifically like AI caused pandemics, and they advocated for some very like extreme, you know, solutions to this idea in terms of global surveillance and monitoring more and more people to kind of ensure that they weren't, using their AI to create bioweapons. One of their main philosophers, Nick Bostrom, used the word panopticon to describe his own solution. And it was really a panopticon of constant surveillance to make sure, one, that people were not creating bioweapons, but two, to make sure that people were not doing machine learning research, which is actually a much more difficult thing because, you know, machine learning research, some experiments you'll need large amounts of hardware for. But unlike bioweapons, importantly, it's something that you can theoretically do part of, at least just with normal technology. But with bioweapons in particular, they require not just an advanced level of knowledge, but an advanced level of hardware technology, things that are already tightly regulated by the government, and regulations that I would not repeal, by the way. I support these regulations. I think that we should keep the restrictions on synthesizers. I think that we should keep the restrictions on some of the base chemicals. I think that's all good. And the thing that I would really reverse is that if you look across history, these kind of wildcat terrorist attacks. Have you heard of a single wildcat bioweapon?
5: No, but you know we tightly regulate bioweapons, right?
6: Yeah, so we do tightly regulate the hardware around bioweapons. I think that's a good idea. I think we should keep those regulations. But what we have had a ton more of is state-sponsored bioweapons. And plenty of this is like not conspiracy theory stuff. You look at the documented post-World War II investigations into Imperial Japan, for example, deployed numerous bioweapons, experimented on countless more. You look at the smallpox blankets, right? This is all very well-known history. And I think that if you are just continuing with this historical pattern, it would not be... I think it would just be like the most likely estimate that the next bioweapons attack does not come from some rando who you need a global surveillance state to stop, but it will likely come from a state actor, and it could even come from our own state actor. So there's multiple ways that you could think about this. One is that, you know, how much should we be engaging with brinksmanship of various foreign countries? Kind of similar, and at that point it kind of becomes similar to the nuclear deterrence, mutually assured destruction type thing. And number two, how careful should we be with bioweapons experiments or, you know, biodefense experiments in our own country? And so... I would often, back in like 2022 and 2023, speak with these Sam Bankman-Fried people, and I would explain to them this, and I would ask them, what are your base rate estimations? This is the language that they would use for government-sponsored bioweapons attacks versus individual kind of wildcat bioweapons attacks. And wouldn't that imply that you should actually increase not the level of civilian scrutiny, but the level of government scrutiny?
5: Yeah.
6: I think the level of civilian scrutiny is good. And they never really had a good answer. They would just kind of go in circles. And I think that part of that goes to the almost the metaphysics that they have, which is that it's always the kind of normal outside people who have to be stopped, and that it's always the authorities, you know, them, the messiahs who have to come in and save the rest of humanity from themselves.
5: Yeah, and also there's a kind of an exceptionalism here. And what I hear you saying, and what my intuition is as well, I have to just put my cards on the table, is that our current system of laws and international regulations and deterrence, as clumsy and sort of suboptimal as they might be, still apply here as they would for any other kind of technology? We're still trying to locate our deterrence and our laws as close to the bad behavior as possible and not presumptively move upstream from that and try to like prevent the development of technology ahead of time out of this kind of speculative fantasy about the unique nature and character of these machines. And they're certainly powerful, but they may not be unique in the ways that the people who are so worried about this believe they are unique. And that may be where some of the disconnect is here. But I want to jump a little bit here because you keep referencing in this, like, them, the Sam Bankman-Fried people, and we're hinting at a kind of collection of interests. Sam Bankman-Fried, of course, famously of FTX, who's now in jail and, for defrauding his investors, but who nonetheless accumulated accumulated billions of dollars. Much of it was spent on various kinds of political activism. And one of the groups that he was heavily financially involved with was this group of people who are known as effective altruists. Do I have this right so far? And who are effective altruists? And where does that story begin? And what do we need to know about that story to understand why now, in 2026, in September, we're suddenly hearing so much about them?
6: Yeah. So Sam Bankman-Fried was a massive political donor. He backed many candidates, including being the third largest donor to Democrats in 2022. In order to push them towards this effective altruism ideology, which involves the kind of AI doom, involves some of the bioweapon stuff. And there's another donor who's less well known, Dustin Moskovitz, who has overall given even more, including being the third largest donor to Biden in 2020 and the second largest donor to Biden and Harris in 2024.
5: And Moskovitz was a Facebook founder, is that right?
6: Yeah, he was one of the Facebook co-founders, and then he became an investor into many of these companies that are allied with them, like Anthropic. And so did Bankman-Fried, of course. And Anthropic's role in this case is hilarious as well, because they will go out and they will pitch the AI doom vision while also billing you massive amounts of money for their AI. It's sort of like if I went out, I said, I'm very concerned about the bioweapons. I'm very concerned about bioweapons. And by the way, I work at the Wuhan Institute of Virology.
5: Yeah.
6: And, you know, it's this kind of crazy, difficult to explain conflict of interest and ideology. But let's go from the start. So the effective altruism movement developed out of these Bay Area circles. The New York Post is now reporting on many of their like weird sexual practices as well. But as a political ideology, it evolved around these ideas of AI safety and the apocalypse. And how that came about was that first they were looking for the ways to do the most good. Right. Yeah. And there are some conflicted accounts, but one account goes that they were looking for ways to do the most good. And first they started to just want to maximize the number of human lives. And to do that, they would support a lot of the global aid to Africa. Right. Yeah. And then after that, they thought, well, maybe the thing that you could do even more good with is protecting animals. And then they became vegans, and that was a big sub area. And then the next thing that they moved on to is that, well, actually, there's going to be all of these people who exist in the future, right? And what would really be the best thing is if we protected them at any cost. Because if the entire human race went extinct, even if it's, you know, a 0.00001 probability, then you know, then it's worth protecting all of them.
5: Yeah.
6: And that started to spiral into many of these obsessions with fiction, drifting away from any kind of empirical claims, but drifting more and more into science fiction and these visions of becoming a messiah. That's one account. And that's how they became so settled on AI doom and AI safety. Another account, and this includes messages that were leaked by a friend of mine near Weissblatt, show that some of the effective altruism leaders were planning to use the global poverty and the animal welfare stuff as a redirect for AI safety all along, including a message from Eliezer Yudkowsky, one of the major AI safety people, who said basically AI safety cannot be the face of effective altruism. Let me grab the quote exactly. I can send it to you after as well. As I've said repeatedly, X-Risk cannot be the public face of EA. OPP can't be the public face of EA. Only sending money to Africa is immediately comprehensible as good. So, you know, this is one of the people who are now
5: okay.
6: AI safety.
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5: I want to dive in a little deeper here because I think it's important for people to understand what EA is exactly. And again, I want to just for the sake of this exercise, try to steel man it a little bit, which is that they are consequentialists, right? They have this kind of utilitarian approach to morality. And we're trying to the output that we're trying to maximize is like well-being. This includes human well-being, but also includes like the well-being of shrimp, for example, just like sort of any conscious life or non-conscious life, just life generally. And we're going to make decisions that maximize that that well-being. And we're going to do a kind of crude calculus to determine what actions we should take in order to achieve those ends. And ultimately, the means justify – or the ends justify the means. And so when you say someone like Eliezer Yudkowsky is advocating within this group to basically lie about their intentions to achieve this effect, that is perfectly in line with their moral commitments. Because if they believe the only way to achieve the maximum amount of good – Taking into account that lying might have like certain negative outcomes and might accrue to some kind of negative well-being on the margins, if the outcome is greater than the cost, we'll still do it. And that could mean lying. It could mean manipulating people. And so I think people might, who are kind of on the outside looking in, they hear you say, well, they're like lying about their intentions. People don't do that. These don't seem like the kind of people who would do that. But actually, that sort of behavior is, and maybe I'm wrong here, but my understanding is that behavior, lying in that way, if the consequence of that lying is great enough, is perfectly justified and actually morally necessary for them to do. Is that fair?
6: Yeah, I think that's totally fair. I think that's right. I think that's the story that a lot of them tell themselves. And that's the story that a lot of them tell me. It's this fascinating thing, because I remember in 2022, I was just starting to learn about all of this. Tyler Cowen recommended that I go to one of these effective altruism conferences just to like see what it was about, right? And then I went, and I had this really weird experience. So something interesting about this group is that they really, even like before AI became the explicit main thing, they had this big focus on like symbols of, you know, intelligence. So when I was young, I had won this computer science award called International Olympiad in Informatics Gold Medal. And this was very important to them. And so I would go to this conference, and for many of the people I talked to, you know, we'd do introductions, we'd say hi, we talked about the things that we were doing. And then I would tell them, you know, I won this award. This is like the main thing I was known for at the time. I won this award in you know, 2017. And they would say, well, here are the real things I'm working on, and here are the real things that I believe, and, you know, you're really special, so I'm going to tell you this. And I just thought, what?
5: Yeah.
6: What kind of person, like, I kind of understand, I'm not, like, some spring chicken, I understand that people will lie sometimes, but, like, what kind of person will tell me, like, oh, I was just lying to you, but, you know, you should still trust me? I was just totally shocked by this. And this was a consistent thing that happened more than 10 times at this conference, this multi-day conference. And it was this fascinating behavior pattern that I think actually clued me into how they ended up thinking about AI. Uh-huh. Because in this social circle, it's the case that, you know, when you have all of these deceptions and you have all of this really like difficult to understand social climbing in order to make it into the inner circle and get the grant money from Sam Bankman-Fried and Dustin Moskovitz, it does require some level of genuine intelligence, but it also requires that kind of psychopathy and narcissism. So I think they created the breeding ground where, as you went up in intelligence within the movement, you also went up in sort of selfishness and willing to screw over everyone else in order to advance your own goals. Those two things did actually go together. But they
5: Look no further than Sam Bankman-Fried himself. Okay.
6: Yes, exactly. Yeah. And once you start going into that moral calculus, what Sam Bankman-Fried did makes a ton of sense. If you really think about it, there's a story that Sam Bankman-Fried could tell himself where he was like, well, the world's going to end in 2027 anyway.
5: Yeah.
6: So if I steal these guys' money and then I give it to these AI safety organizations that will stop the end of the world. Well, I stole your money, but, you know, you're not dead, so you should really be thanking me.
5: Yeah, right.
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5: I think that is a story that he probably did tell himself on some level. And you see this kind of moral justification kind of everywhere with regards to this topic. And so now let's like actually dive into the meat of this, because that particular mindset, I think, colors everything that you've been reporting on over the last couple of weeks. So let's get into that. Over the last couple of weeks, what we've seen is, and I'll summarize this as best I can, and then you come in and, you know, correct anything I get wrong and then add your own analysis to it. We have, we're on the heels of a series of incidents within these frontier labs, Anthropic and OpenAI in particular, that have demonstrated these, at least ostensibly demonstrated, these potentially dangerous capacities of these frontier models, and have suggested that some of the fears that these AI safetyists have been articulating for a while might be coming to fruition, that these AIs might be starting to act in a more sort of self-directed agentic way that is outside the control of the engineers. And they could potentially pose all sorts of risks from a national security perspective, from an economic perspective, to individual users. And because of these incidents, many of these people in the EA community and the AI safety community are saying, we need to right now, before anything else happens, put a pause on further development of these machines and figure out, and this is always where it gets vague, figure out something to better regulate and or pace the further development of AIs. So that's where we are right now. They're starting to make all sorts of noise about this. You see people, you reference this guy, Jacob Coxon. He resigned from Anthropic. He showed up on all of these news programs. He had this like 130 million viewed tweet explaining why he quit Anthropic. You have this guy, Nate Soares, who showed up on like Tucker Carlson's show. You have very unlikely allies here. Steve Bannon getting on stage with Bernie Sanders to make the case that, you know, these AI companies and oligarchs have gone too far and we need to do something right now. Okay, so what should your average person make of all of this stuff that's happening?
6: There's two very important things to point out there. One is that all of those people are directly or indirectly paid by open philanthropy or from another one of these EA Foundation's Future of Life Institute. So Coxon was paid by, I believe, Open Philanthropy directly or through a regranting program. Let me just quickly double check that. Bannon's researcher who ran his like AI policy and AI news was paid by the Future of Life Institute. Nate Soares, his entire Joe Allen, Nate Soares, his entire outfit was Miri, which he did alongside Eliezer Yudkowsky, who's one of these like main like prophets of doom. He was massively paid like tens of millions of dollars by Open Philanthropy, by Dustin Moskovitz's organization. And there's this massive media campaign around Coxon, which were all paid media. Now, I also want to address the underlying belief, because that was also wrong and misleading in all sorts of other ways. Because the theory that they really ran with, the theory that they did in order to promote these AI doom, you know, end of the world concerns, was that these were rogue agents, that they were going out their way, that they were committing cyber crimes on their own. And that is a complete and utter inversion, the opposite of the truth of what happened. Because what happened was that they were testing these models, OpenAI, Anthropic, and Meta. They granted these models internet access by accident. And then they told the models to commit cyber crimes. They told the models to hack into certain systems. And then the models followed those instructions exactly. And they claim both the main labs and this other company that was contracting with them to do these cybersecurity tests, a company called Irregular, they all claim that they gave these models internet access accidentally. But what happened is that they told the models to hack. Those models did hack. And when they did, they used the internet access that was provided to them to get to some sub-targets in order to try to attack their main targets. And in the process, attacked real-world companies. Now, there's a sane policy reaction to that, which is something like, well, if they instructed the models to commit these cyber attacks, and then they did them, shouldn't those AI companies be liable for that? And, you know, there's the whole question of intent around that.
5: Yeah.
6: But the reaction that popped up was instead this rogue agent theory that was the opposite of the truth and was promoted by many of these Moskovitz and formerly SBF funded, you know, acolytes.
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19: I also feel like
20: the other piece of this that's missing is the PR angle and the effective altruists and the AI
19: PR
20: safety
19: and
20: people,
19: governments. Yes.
20: They have tons of money. And you see, I mean, look, I'm looking at this guy like Jacob Coxon, and I'm reminded of Greta Thunberg or something. You know, this is like, here's this poster child for the dangers of this existential crisis that if we don't do something right now and make radical change, you know, the world's going to end. And by the way, what this all just means is vote for Democrats, you know, vote for the left is like always.
19: Yes, and that is in practice anthropic spending.
20: By the way, that's always how this cashes out. And I see this happening again. And what's interesting about this, and I can't quite wrap my mind around it, is like the people who want to promote AI and promote these new technologies and come up with a more like reasonable approach that actually addresses the technology as it exists rather than this sort of like fantasy hype about what it might be in some sci-fi futuristic speculative environment. They have tons of money too, but where are their PR people? I guess they're out there somewhere. I guess they're talking. I guess they're, you know, but I don't know. Like, I actually don't see it. I don't see an equivalent.
19: I'm going to be real with you. Okay. I don't even know if this is like this crazy thing. I remember in 2023, by then, NVIDIA had already become the most valuable company in the world, most valuable public company in the world.
20: Yeah.
19: And they had exactly two policy people in DC.
6: And they were just totally getting hammered by the Biden administration.
20: Yeah.
6: There were these like totally like destructive, like intended to destroy the AI industry measures that were being promoted by fairly senior senators and representatives at the time. And they were just totally asleep at the wheel.
20: Yeah.
6: And I see the same thing. I think that, and I think you already understand this in the context of the tech right. They don't understand power at all.
20: No.
6: And I think they still believe fully in the marketplace of ideas, that they will just go out and they will say the thing. And, you know, many of them are actually pretty active in terms of doing interviews or going on media. You know, Shyam Sankar had this great essay.
20: Yeah, really I saw recently that. Yeah.
6: Of Palantir. Yeah. Joe Lonsdale has been doing a ton of great interviews. I'm sure there are many other people who are doing media. So they care, but I think they don't have the institutional thinking to build that up. And let me give a very good example. This is a story that we're going to break very soon, that Dustin Moskovitz and Open Philanthropy, they piloted this entire program where they would select and place government employees through something called the Intergovernmental Personnel Act. So they actually did this first

0: place, and they can choose, and they can pay like two or three times the salaries, like $200,000, $250,000 per year. That's a lot more than any other congressional staffer. And place these people within these offices, and actually had a senior Senate staffer, Republican senator, who said that this person was clearly not even attempting, one of these Horizon fellows, one of these like Dustin Moskovitz funded fellows, was clearly not even attempting to follow the senator's beliefs or follow the senator's AI policy, that they were going and they were promoting from many Democratic think tanks, Democrat aligned think tanks, their AI policies and trying to get their office to sign off on it. It was this clearly deceptive and yet I think very effective power building strategy, that where you would just pay the salaries of every person involved in the process.
1: Yeah, I mean, they've always been better at the patronage network, and this is how they've accumulated so much power despite having, you know, a variety of absurd ideas. And I do worry, as someone who just, I'm on the outside of this. I'm not getting paid, okay, to shill for the AI industry, but it's like a good tool. It's a good technology. I believe that it will do more good than harm. It's incredibly powerful. It raises efficiencies in all sorts of ways. There's no real reason to be worried about it, in my view, though, of course, there are potential downsides that we're going to have to mitigate through our normal ways of kind of evolving social technologies to integrate this new hard tech into our lives. Okay, this is like the same story we go through with every kind of industrial technological revolution. And this is no different, but I'm afraid they're going to lose. I'm afraid that the doomers and the AI safetyists are going to win because they understand power better, because they understand PR and persuasion better. And I just don't see the techno-optimist side kind of girding themselves for the actual fight here. And there's so much, you know, I think harmful rhetoric around this that's already poisoned the well. And you see this in like sort of the kind of reflexive conservative right wing reaction to data centers or, you know, flock cameras or whatever it is. And I have to admit, I have some of my own doubts there. But it's partly that there's this whole history that the right has of feeling spurned by technologists, by Silicon Valley, and feeling like we're going to get the sort of brunt of all of this. And we have to absorb all of the costs, and the right and the average person doesn't get any of the benefits. Convincing of that takes effort. And it actually takes a kind of a targeted effort that costs money. You actually got to go out and like produce this stuff. And I just see a hesitance on the part of the tech right to do that. So I hope I'm wrong. I hope they kind of come around and see the light there and recognize the importance of finding allies and putting some money behind them. That's how the game is played. It might be vulgar, it might be crass, people might not like it, but that's how the game is played. And if you want to win, you got to play by those rules. So Brian, I want to give you the last word. You know, what do you expect to see over the next couple months? Do you expect to see new legislation? How do you expect this current moment to resolve, or anything else you want to add before we have to go here?
0: Oh man, that was such a fascinating point, because I think on the operational and on the values level, I don't even want to say the tech right here, but you know, that's a more recent phenomenon, but the technology industry as a whole has just failed. Yeah. Because I think all of this almost Lovecraftian fear, this is what post-Christian America looks like. Mm. This is what America that does not believe in a real God and believes in all sorts of these paranoid dangers, that is afraid of the future, that is afraid of waking up, these like Lovecraftian monsters which they have no control. That's the real like post-Christian metaphysics here. That's the real change in values when you've drifted off from the, I think the real education and the real

0: philosophical and personal development that many Americans can have. Now, and I'm not saying like every American needs to like read Aquinas and read Leo Strauss or whatever. That's not what I'm saying. But the American values that have drifted in and out have not been neutral. Mm-hmm. And I think that many of those values, some of which Americans still believe in, many Americans still believe in all of these values, are amazing values. And the technology industry as a whole, once again, I think the tech right is a more recent thing, but the technology industry as a whole over 30 or 50 years has not protected, and in many cases has eroded, those values that we now see the consequence of.
1: Yep. Yeah, I think that's right. And I think that's a good sort of note to end on here. And we'll leave our audience to think more deeply about this topic and where we're headed. So, Brian, thank you very much. We look forward to seeing your future reporting on this. And I'll direct people to your Twitter account and also to your website. Is there anything else you want to direct our audience to?
0: Yeah, BrianChiao57 is the Twitter account, BrianChiu57. Effort.news is where you find us. You'll have all the stories there. And I've been thinking through like a ton of new stories that we'll have as well. I think that's a great place to learn about power, learn about funding, obviously, learn about just how these things are put together at a very operational level. I think that's a missing piece for many, many people, including probably many people who are listening to the show. And is there anywhere else to find me? No, I think that's fantastic. You mentioned both of them.
1: All right, great. Thanks, Brian. We'll talk soon.
0: Yeah, talk soon. Bye.
2: Michael Penix Jr. makes his 2026 debut tonight on Thursday Night Football. The Atlanta Falcons travel to Green Bay at 0-2 and look like the worst team in football. They just got drilled 34-3 by Carolina at home. The crowd booed new coach Kevin Stefanski in his own opener. Penix sat the first 2 weeks. Now he gets the wreckage on a short week on the road in prime time.
3: Grab your popcorn.
2: Jaden Daniels went down again in Dallas. Last play of the first half, his foot got stepped on, pulling from under center. He fell backward and braced with his left arm. The same left elbow injured last year, dislocated again. Trainers popped it back in on the sideline. Fox showed a 10-second clip of linemen walking past him to the tunnel. The internet screamed abandonment. His teammates rejected it. Brandon Coleman, Ben Sinnott, and Terry McLaurin all defended him. Caleb Williams produced the most embarrassing scene of week two. The number one overall pick from 2024 pulled his hamstring against Minnesota and got carted off the field. Carted off for a mild strain, now listed as week to week. A mild hamstring ended his game. Williams arrived from USC as the anointed savior with painted nails, sideline tears, and endless commercials. Talent never answered the question. Toughness and availability answer it every Sunday. Drake May opened this season cold in New England. The number three overall pick sits at one touchdown and four interceptions through two games, 11.5 points per game after finishing as an MVP runner-up last year. J.J. McCarthy has been a disaster in Minnesota. He missed his entire rookie year with a knee injury. He now sits again with a multi-week ankle sprain. The Vikings moved off Sam Darnold after 14 wins to hand the team to him. Bo Nix opened in Denver. 61 college starts made him the mature, pro-ready pick at number 12. Sean Payton took him to the playoffs as a rookie. This September brought a solid 288-yard game in week two, but only after a second-half rally to avoid an 0-2 start to the season. No collapse, no takeover. Denver needs control, not comebacks. Processing fast and throwing on time was his edge. That edge has to show for 17 games. None of this The 2024 draft class. None of this should be a surprise. Caleb Williams cried into his mother's arms after a USC loss. Penix missed time in four of his six college seasons with knee and shoulder injuries. J.J. McCarthy managed games at Michigan behind a run-heavy offense and a stifling defense. Jaden Daniels arrived with his mother and his certified agent, an alpha mom. Beta son set up first exposed at LSU. Bo Nix entered as the veteran with 61 starts, steady but dependent on Denver's defense to hide his limits. May entered as the potential elite prospect with eye-popping numbers, still unproven in the postseason play and in marquee games like Seattle. Both arrive with labels. Year three tests whether veteran steadiness and raw potential become franchise leadership. The 1983 draft remains the greatest quarterback draft of all time. John Elway went number one to Baltimore before being traded to Denver. Todd Blackledge went number seven to Kansas City. He failed. Jim Kelly went number 14 to Buffalo and is in the Hall of Fame. Tony Eason went to number 15 to New England. Ken O'Brien went 24 to the Jets. And Dan Marino fell to number 27 to Miami. And some people think is the greatest quarterback of all time. So that's three Hall of Famers, Elway, Kelly, and Marino, nine Super Bowl trips between them. Decades of stability decided in year two and three. The 2024 class tried to top it. Six quarterbacks in the first 12 picks. Never happened before. Caleb Williams, number one. Jaden Daniels, number two. Drake May, number three. Michael Penix at eight. J.J. McCarthy at 10. And Bo Nix at 12 to Denver. Six arms, six franchises, six bets on leadership. Rookie year is marketing. Year three is the mirror. The mirror is arriving in September. Quarterback is 53 men trusting one man in a collapsing huddle. Daniels must prove he can stay on the field for 17 games. Williams must prove toughness matters more than branding. May must protect the football and lift a rebuilding roster without excuses. Leadership is not a commercial. It is ownership on every snap. Penix must prove it tonight at Lambeau under the lights. McCarthy must get healthy and justify Minnesota moving off a 14-win quarterback to bet on him. Nix must turn rallies into control and run an offense on schedule. The 1983 class gave us the greats because pressure forged them into men. Will 2024 be the new 1983 or the antithesis of that class that proved hype cannot manufacture men? Jay Scapinet, Charles Baker's here. I also think Ock Nation is here a little bit early, but we may bring Ock into this at some point, particularly when we get to the WNBA.
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2: Jay Skapanek, Charles Baker, and Ock. Ock is here. Ock Nation, awesome to have you. Ock, we're going to save the best for last as it relates to Ock. Ock wants to come on here. I promised him that I'd let him come on and defend Steve Kim, and I'm going to allow him to do that. So let's start here, though. 2024 draft class, Jay Skapanek. It's not going to be a repeat of the 1983 draft class. I think we can all agree on that. Is it going to go down as a failure?
11: Well, Jason, not only is it going to be, it's not going to be 83. It's probably not going to be 2004. That was a draft class that had Eli, Ben Roethlisberger, and Phillip Rivers, probably at least two, maybe three Hall of Famers, four Super Bowls between them. Even 2018, look at that class. You've got Josh Allen, my guy. You got your guy, Lamar Jackson, Baker Mayfield, and Sam Darnold, the only Super Bowl champion of that class. But that's a pretty good-looking class as well. I don't think this class that we're highlighting right now is going to reach the heights of any of those ones I just mentioned. I think most of those guys, Jason, are going to be misses, maybe never have beens, and potentially busts. The entirety of that class, to me, the hopes and the dreams are riding on Drake May, the guy who finished a razor close MVP runner up to Stafford last year and got into the Super Bowl in his second year. It looks like year three isn't going according to plan for him. He's not taking that next step. Of course, they did bring in AJ Brown. They threw a ton of money on that trade to bring him in from Philadelphia, and he played all of one half so far. He has the dreaded high ankle sprain. So verdict to me is still out on Drake May. I really don't like any of the other guys in this class. And if May can turn into a one or two time league MVP that wins a Super Bowl or two, I think that he will lift the collection of that class to at least have it not be called a disaster, but it certainly isn't going to go down into the annals of history with those other legendary classes, the one that you highlighted and the two that I brought up.
2: Let me say this and be quick, but don't hurry, so I can flip over to Charles. Drake May's ceiling to me is Eli Manning. That's his. I don't see him being any better than Eli Manning. Your reaction to that?
11: Drake May can do more with his legs. He's more of a versatile threat than Eli is. So, and I think, look, many people thought, Jason, that he should have been the MVP last year. If I had a vote, I would have voted for Stafford. He led the league in yards and touchdowns. But May certainly, while they had a ridiculously easy schedule, he did do a lot more with a lot less, in my opinion, last year than Stafford. So I could have seen the case and the argument for Drake May. Eli Manning never sniffed a league MVP. He was great in two playoff runs. But other than that, he was, you know, never considered a top five quarterback in any specific individual season.
2: Charles, Michael Penix plays tonight. I think most of America has kind of given up on Michael Penix as some sort of franchise quarterback, and that Atlanta with a new coach is going to end up taking a different quarterback probably this offseason. But anyway, your thoughts on Michael Penix and then this draft class overall?
12: Well, you know, if I go back and look at every one of those guys from the first time I saw him in college, Michael Penix was probably the most impressive. I'm not talking about the Michael Penix at Washington. I mean, when he was at Indiana, he was as electric with his legs as Jaden Daniels was. He could make all the throws. He was cat quick. He was very, very mobile. The problem with him is he hasn't looked healthy since he left Indiana. The whole time he was at Washington, he looked like Joe Namath with those big bandages on his knees. I mean, and I was always a little skeptical of him. And he played with Atlanta last year. Did he look healthy last year? He always looked like, man, I hope he don't get hit on those knees. And that's what's going to keep him from being good. Jaden Daniels have already proven that he can be elite. Jaden Daniels' problem is he's also proven that he's brittle. That's what's going to keep him from being real good. I don't think you could say Caleb Williams is anything close to a bust right now, unless you just don't like guys who paint his fingernails.
2: I don't.
12: Okay, but he's got a lot of talent, you know, arm talent with the football, and he's not injury prone. The one that I didn't even think belonged on that list. I was always lukewarm on J.J. McCarthy when he was in college until Jim Harbaugh got suspended, and then I became real cold on him because Penn State refused to let him pass the ball those three games. They're touting him as a franchise quarterback.
2: Michigan refused to let him pass.
12: Yeah, Michigan refused to let him. I'm thinking of Penn State game where they just handed it off all game long. And I thought that was a little bit skeptical, you know. Bo Nix, I'm sorry, but the Bo Nix at Oregon was very, very good. The Bo Nix at Auburn, nobody was afraid of him. He came in. He was supposed to be this great talent. He was always up and down, up and down. Just so happened, the best game I ever saw in college, I was sitting right there in the luxury suites up at Arkansas, and what he did to Arkansas that day was unreal, but that was Arkansas. He probably has the best situation because he has a coach that can put him in a great position.
11: No way.
12: Week in and week out.
2: Go, Scap, hold on for a second, Charles. No, why you say no way?
11: No, Caleb Williams has the easiest ask in the entire National Football League. He has Ben Johnson, who is this offensive guru genius. And look at the skill positions this guy is surrounded by. DeAndre Swift is an upper echelon back. Kyle Manungai is probably a starting level back that's backing up Swift. And then look at the targets that he has to throw to, like Roma Dunze, Luther Burden, and Colson Loveland. Like, he's got arguably the best skill position complement and that genius in Ben Johnson. I think Caleb Williams should, if he can get back on the field after that devastating hamstring injury, he should absolutely be in the mix for one of the top two seeds in the NFC if he's worth anything.
2: Charles, hold your powder, because I got to get Ock, and I got to get really kind of my favorite topic out of all of this is Jaden Daniels. And whether or not there's something to be read into the clip of the lineman walking past him. It's right before halftime. They've all come out and defended them and defended him, defended themselves, saying, no, you're making too much into it. Ox right there. You are a Commanders fan, are you not? Or
13: I'm a Redskins fan.
2: Oh, I'm sorry. Yeah, I'm a Redskins fan. My bad. Are people making too much of this Jaden Daniels walk past issue? And is Jaden Daniels too fragile and too much of a beta to be a real leader in the NFL?
13: I don't think you make a lot out of snapshots or micro videos and just little snippets. I don't think you make a lot out of that, but he is giving me RG3 vibes, man. Because it's listen, I'm gonna be honest. Brothers don't do quarterback well. It's just, Jason, we just don't play quarterback well. It just is what it is.
2: You've said a mouthful.
13: Listen, it is what it is. I made a video a few years ago about, you know, the 50 Super Bowls. I think it was the 52nd Super Bowl, and it was 50. And only Doug Williams and Russell Wilson had won Super Bowls as brothers at that point. And I just had to be real with me. And listen, I grew up rooting for the black quarterback, Rodney Pete, Vince Evans, whoever had a black quarterback. I'm talking about Steve McNair. If you had a black quarterback, I rooted for you. I'm talking about I was 10 toes down for you if you had a black quarterback. Doug Williams, Randall Cunningham, who was just like the biggest superstar in the whole league. Yeah. If Randall Cunningham had won a Super Bowl, he would have been up with Michael Jordan. That's how big he was. He just could never win. He couldn't win a playoff game. But I always rooted for the black quarterback. And then a few years ago, I made a video and I was like, wow, 50 Super Bowls and only two been won by brothers. And I pride myself on being Black Columbo, being very shrewd, you know what I mean? Being very, you know, Occam's razor. Don't even, you know, let emotion into the picture. I wouldn't draft a brother, man. I would not draft a brother. I would take one off the waiver wire or off free agency, but I wouldn't draft a brother because they never effing pan out. People are saying Patrick Mahomes. Yeah. Patrick Mahomes is not black. Patrick Mahomes is biracial.
2: That's true.
13: He's biracial. He's both. He's both. You see the skill set. He has the pocket and he has the wheels. He has both races' best attributes.
2: Jalen Hurts.
13: Jalen Hurts is all right. Listen, let me tell you about, listen, you know Jalen Hurts is not a special. Jalen Hurts is all right, and he's a gamer, and he's tough, and he's a great kid, and he's a winner. But he still doesn't make the throws. The receiver, A.J. Brown, left. Listen, receivers don't complain about nothing. They know when you can get them the ball and when you can't. Let's be honest. Receivers, you can look at receivers' numbers. You can listen to receivers. Every receiver is not a diva. Every receiver is not just. Here's the thing. Most of these receivers are woke. They don't want a bad mouth a brother.
2: Let me let others get. I can't forcefully disagree with you. I don't go all the way where you're going, but I understand where you're coming from. And again, there's so much. It's a leadership position, and black dudes are raised to be rebellious. And too many black dudes are raised without fathers, and they don't learn how to surrender to a coach. They don't learn how to respect male authority, and it does compromise us as leaders. There's no question about it. I get where you're coming from. You just threw me for a little bit of loop, just coming right out of the pocket with that. But
13: yeah, I'm frustrated, Jason. I mean, we had McNabb. We had so many black quarterbacks in D.C., and none of them ever worked. Except Doug Williams, let's be honest, it was Jay Schrader. Team,
2: it was half a season.
13: He took over at the end, and he got caught lightning in a bottle.
14: Yeah. Charles, you want to react? Me and Charles both came into football as James Harris fans with the Los Angeles Rams. But, hey, Charles, you want to respond to what Ock's saying?
12: And James Harris had to go through a lot to be a starting quarterback in NFL. And the part, you sound like you're a lot younger than Jason and I are. You say 50 years of Super Bowl, actually 60 years of Super Bowl now. About 20 of those years, you know, the black quarterbacks basically wasn't eligible to participate, if you want to know the truth about it. I'm counting Patrick Mahomes as 3 Super Bowls. I'm sorry. I'm counting Patrick Mahomes.
14: I agree with Ock. He's an African-American. I agree.
12: Yeah, I'm counting
14: Jay. Raised by his mama, the white hat.
12: But you look today, two of the best quarterbacks in the NFL, you know, Dak Prescott and Patrick Mahomes. Those are black quarterbacks.
14: Hey, African Americans, both of them.
12: Yeah, if you got a good enough team around you, those guys can win. You put a good team around Jalen Hurts. He won a Super Bowl, and he was the clear cut best player on the football field in another one.
14: I wasn't expecting this.
12: And they just came up short.
14: Hold for one second, Charles. I'm gonna bring Scap out here into these deep waters. Scap, you can't get canceled because I'm going to take all the bullets, so say whatever you think.
11: Well, look, there's no doubt that throughout the history of the NFL, black quarterbacks haven't been as successful as white quarterbacks, at least in winning championships and having playoff success. There's no way to refute that claim because it's just straight fact. But if you look at more recently, and specifically over the last decade, yeah, I agree with Charles. Like, look, Hurts played more than well enough to win both of the Super Bowls he was in. He ultimately only won the one, but he could have easily won both, and he played well enough to win both for sure. And look, I guess it really just does go into the, we would have to reunite or rekindle the conversation yesterday with the biracial commentary that we were having of whether it count, whether we're counting. It's like the Chappelle Show when they have the racial draft. Is Patrick Mahomes going to be counted for the delegation of the white players or the black players? But if we are counting Patrick Mahomes as a black player, he is one of not just the most successful quarterbacks today, he's probably a top 5 all-time quarterback already. So Mahomes, certainly, if we're counting him, that's a big, you know, check mark in that category.
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5: gotta be quick, but don't hurry here, because I gotta move on. But I'm gonna back you up, and I'm gonna back you up enthusiastically in terms of, like, take Patrick Mahomes. I'm telling you, I love this guy. I love the way he treats his family. I love the way he treats his wife. I love the way he carries himself, represents himself. And he made a pivot. I think there was a moment where Patrick Mahomes was going to try to go woke like everybody else in 2020. And then he figured out, like, man, that ain't really me. That's not who I am. And he's kind of divorced himself from politics, and he just keeps it 100. And I don't mean this derisively at all, but he was raised by his white mama. He's married to a white woman. His children look white. And I'm not saying any of that to be dismissive or derogatory towards Patrick Mahomes, because I'm telling you, I really like Patrick Mahomes. And so I agree with you. I sound a little bit like, and we sound a little bit like, Ryan Clark, he's not authentically black. Well, based on the common narrative that the world has adopted, you got to be woke, you got to hate white people, you got to be a hardcore leftist in order to be black. That's their definition. And so based on that, I don't see Patrick Mahomes lining up with any of that. Patrick Mahomes is just all class. And he's leaned into being a leader, and he wants to have a Tom Brady-like career chasing that. And he wants to have a legitimate family. I love the way, like, people kind of, you know, he doesn't seem to go anywhere without his wife. I respect that. And I respect that, you know, he didn't move into the NFL and dump his college sweetheart or whatever it was, high school. And then Charles, just keeping it real, and I'm throwing this to you. You get the final thought on this, but be quick, but don't hurry. Dak Prescott, white mama. We don't even know who his daddy is. Let's keep it, you know, was about to marry a white woman. Got a half white baby. These aren't the hood guys with cornrows and, you know, as my mother called, these aren't thoroughbreds. And so when we're not on camera, I think a lot of black people can recognize the difference between a thoroughbred and a African American. And we know there are differences. And so, yeah, biracial quarterbacks have done pretty well in the NFL. Black quarterbacks, Jalen Hurts has done really well. And Randall Cunningham, I thought Warren Moon has done really well. But, you know, I'm sorry. I'm going to land the plane this way. Black quarterbacks that lean into a black identity don't do well in the NFL, in my opinion. You get the final thought.
6: W.E.B. Du Bois, Frederick Douglass, Langston Hughes, Charles Drew, the man who invented blood plasma transplant, all throughout Rosa Parks, all throughout history, we have accepted these people as whole black because of their great achievements. If you remove biracials from Black History Month, it's going to be Black History Week. Okay? So we have to look at the people I just named. W.E.B. Du Bois.
5: Well, W.E.B. Du Bois, he fits. Because, you know,
6: we have to. I think it was Scap that said, you black or white, why not give them their own category? Wow. Why not have the racial draft with three teams? Or you remember a few years ago when they had, when there was all this consternation about, well, black players versus white players, if they make a team of black NFL players versus white NFL players, who wins? The white team wins because they have the three best quarterbacks. But if you take the if they were talking about, well, who goes on this team? Where do the biracial players go? Do they go with the black team or they go with the white team? Why not have a black team and then a biracial team and a white team, and then you just play a round robin? Everybody plays just once. Well, and then
7: how do you put together a black team? Because there's probably not any 100% black people in the NFL.
6: Parents. We'll go by parents, Charles. We'll go by parents. Yeah, parents. Both of your parents have black ancestry, then you're black. Because I agree with you. Most black people are 75% black African.
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5: I think I'm going to move. I'm play to Ox strengths again here, because I think Ox is a prime sexual. Which blows my mind. Yes, aren't you a Dion guy?
6: Yeah, I am all the way. Love right, Dion.
5: Joe Klatt, the former Colorado quarterback, now lead college football broadcaster for Fox Sports, has said that Dion kicked kids off the team because he's afraid of losing the locker room. Let's play the clip.
11: What do you make of what Dion did? I thought it was interesting. I look at the way the season went a year ago, and I think he is desperate to try to avoid what was kind of a clear collapse in the culture and the locker room of the team. It was a little bit stark. I don't love it either, because now, granted, you know, there's still a lot of the old school mentality in me of like, oh, hey, this is college football. But you are exactly right. There are guys that are making money and you are obligated to behave a certain way. And he talked about the term he uses, like basically behavior detrimental to, you know, the organization, the program. And if this is the standard that he wants to set, then he should. The performance was abysmal at Northwestern.
12: Oh,
11: they did
12: bad.
11: Not play well. And, you know, if this is the direction that he wants to go, then that's the direction he should go. My question, though, is shouldn't this be something that's happening in year one or two and not, what is this, four? After 4 years, in my mind, I'm like, well, haven't you built the culture that should be superseding what you're trying to nip in the bud? That would be my pushback on this.
5: Dion has lost the locker room, clearly. Do you think this panic move of kicking guys off the team is going to work? Remember the last time Dion told guys to hit the door was year one. And he said he had Louis luggage and y'all hit the door. And what did they go his first year, 4-8? And so here he is in year four, kicking guys to the curb again. Your thoughts as a prime sexual?
6: You know, it's tough being Dion, because every year it's just you got to win. It's a lot of pressure, and he puts a lot of that on himself.
5: Thank you.
6: He does, you know, because he's Dion and he's bravado and he's, you know, leads with his swagger and he talks a good game. So it's always going to be pressure on him, but it's also just pressure on him because it's like the profile. Like, honestly, Jason, when Colorado plays, no one cares about anything else going on in college football. Like, they're bigger than Alabama. They have a bigger footprint, a bigger shadow over the game than any team in the league. I mean, and especially if you look at Alabama, those teams that, you know they're going to win every week. Colorado, there's intrigue. There's, you know, plus you have all the fans from his playing days. So there's a lot of pressure, man. There's a lot of pressure on Colorado. And yes, he makes decisions like his first year when he fired Sean Davis, when he fired you know, he makes rash decisions sometimes. He makes mistakes. But in this case, with the players, letting the players go, I think this was a good move, man, because this team with the coordinator they have, the Marion.
5: Yeah, Brennan Marion.
6: You got to capitalize on having him in your building. You can't allow a season to be wasted with him in your building, because they're running his stuff in the pros. They're running that go-go offense in the pros. Pro teams have been running that
5: so
6: stuff.
5: So you bought the hype. You had never heard of Brennan Marion until Dion hired him, and now you're convinced.

0: that he's Don Coryell.
1: I've heard of him. Like, UNLV, remember when UNLV started like 4 or 5-0 a few years ago and they had the quarterback that quit in the middle of the season? I've been heard about him. He was at Howard. That's where he got the go-go offers from, Howard. Go-go music. I've been heard about him, Jason. That's not true. So, but here's the thing. You got good coordinators. You got the best team other than quarterback. They don't have a quarterback like Shador. They don't have a player like Travis. But the 1 through 85 or 1 through 100, whatever, how many people in the roster, this is the best team he got. The coordinators, this is the best coordinator combination he's ever had. You got to strike this year. And if you got to cut a couple of scrubs to let everybody know that you're not playing, if you got to get your captain, one of your great leaders, and get him in front of the microphone and tell him to apologize for talking trash and going out and losing by 41-7, that kid wouldn't have had to apologize if they would have won 41-7. If they would have won that game, that kid would not have the problem. You can't talk trash.
0: There is no standard with Deion. Deion's always the problem. You love making excuses for him. Everybody loves making excuses for him. Deion has no standard. Charles, your thoughts here on Deion losing the locker room.
2: Well, first of all, on behalf of everybody in the South, I can promise you Deion is not the biggest thing in football, Deion in Colorado. I can promise you that. Listen, here's the problem I have. I have, and this is not just pertaining to Deion. I have a problem with any coach who would basically get in front of a camera and a microphone and boast and brag about how he got rid of some kids. I've just got a problem with that. It's you said it yourself. You got rid of some kids because you got embarrassed because you got your butt kicked. And this go-go offense, well, they've played 3 games and it hadn't gone anywhere yet. It can't get out of his own backfield. No, that really bugged me when I first heard him talking about, well, there's nobody even asking. Well, 3 of them ain't here no more. Nobody asked him that. And I'd be willing to bet you there's 3 guys that don't even play, you know. So, you know, for any coach, you know, I don't want you to think I'm piling on Deion here. Any coach who would get in front of a camera and basically boast about kicking, you know, somebody's sons off the team who came there and entrusted their future in them, I've got a problem with that. I've got a problem with that. And don't tell me about the kids boasting and what they're saying, because, you know, you say more outlandish stuff than any coach in the country. And so now you're telling me a kid got a goal for talking? No, I can't get with him on that.
0: I agree. Scap, your thoughts.
3: Yeah, look, I think Deion made the moves with those players that he made because, yes, he was embarrassed. He was ashamed by the outcome of the game, and then he was further humiliated by those players and their actions. But that is a direct commentary on Deion himself and the kind of atmosphere that he creates within that organization, within that locker room. The guy is unserious. He lacks professionalism. He is a showboat himself. He allows the players to act like fools when they win. So, of course, there's going to be no decorum or no professionalism when they lose. I don't know why this is shocking or surprising to anybody, especially Deion himself. I think the problem with Sanders overall is that he is an immense athletic talent that never really had any semblance of leadership skills throughout his playing time. He just got away with everything and was able to act however he wanted to act because his talent kind of excused those other things. Now, though, you are in a leadership position. You have to promote those kind of leadership qualities and kind of instill your team with the kind of, you know, actions that you want them to take, both in wins and losses. He doesn't do that. And he's getting shown up by his own players now. And to Platt's point, 4 years in, like, you've already created it. Like, whatever those players are doing, however they're acting, is a direct reflection of you.
0: Scap, let me make an analogy that will sound like I'm trying to be offensive, but I'm really not. Your point about Deion as a leader, because he had so much talent, and sometimes there's a, and Charles, you can relate to this as well, that there's a leadership that just comes like you're so skilled and you're so good and you prepare yourself so well and then you go out and perform and people just follow that leadership. Like, wow, look at Michael Jordan. He's in shape. He's out here killing it. He's following his, he's a great defender. He's a great offensive player. Other than that, playing, I think, was Jordan's leadership skill. I think someone like Isaiah Thomas had to lead in a different way. Not that he didn't have great talent, but he's 6'1". He's undersized. His team was constructed in a way that Isaiah's leadership helped them win two championships and helped him become great. And so I think Michael and Deion, but Michael struggled when he went off the court and tried to be a general manager, tried to be ownership. I think he may have struggled leadership wise because his leadership was always his talent, not the intangible things. Scott, what do you make of that?
3: Yeah, it's a great point, and it's that, and that's why throughout history, it's very unique to find a great player that can become a great coach, because they don't, that doesn't translate to coaching, right? Like, you actually have to do something. You have to galvanize your people. You have to be like a tactical great coach as well. You can't just go out there and say, hey, I was a great player. Like, follow me. Like, I'm now your leader as a coach. It doesn't work. And that's why, by and large, great players don't even want to try to do it. And typically, if they do, they generally fail.
0: Charles, I'll bring you into this. Wally Hall once sent me some high school basketball tape of you playing. And it was so bad, I was like, oh, this is why he's such a great coach. He could barely play. So I'm sure you can relate to this.
2: Well, that didn't happen. But I can relate to this as well as anybody around. And I'll tell you why. For the past 8 years, I'd sit in the office with Darrell Walker. And it would just drive him crazy, you know, especially point guards got it hard, you know. How can he not see that pass? How can he not make this play? And I said, well, he doesn't have a skill set to make that. BS, man, anybody ought to be able to do it. That's as simple as it can be. No, it was simple for you. No, that's a point guard. A point guard got to make that play. Darrell, there was a reason why you was a lottery pick. Everybody doesn't see what you see. Everybody doesn't. And we're going on and on about this. And one night we're out eating, he said, you know, babe, you're probably right. And I said, oh, no, I'm right about this. He said, yeah, I had this same conversation with Isaiah. It's funny you mentioned Isaiah. I said, well, he said, yeah, when I first got into college coaching, you know, him and Isaiah grew up together as kids. He said, Isaiah called me and said, hey, Holmes, let me tell you something. You better brace yourself. Nobody's going to see what you see. None of these kids are going to see what you see. And so it's that they're coaching guys and the play should have been made. Why didn't you make it? Everybody can't make that play. There is a reason why you guys were lottery picks and played a decade in the NBA. You got to find what's good for that kid. You got to find how he can reach his full potential. I mean, you can't say that's a play I made all the time. And yeah, I can guarantee you that Deion is on the practice field at times and he's looking at his DBs and it just drives him crazy. You didn't see that coming? You couldn't get to that ball? No, they can't, Deion. They're not you.
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5: Wraps up tonight. It's, to me, been a very disappointing WNBA season. There's not a game that I really remember. What I remember is Alyssa Thomas rubbing her fist across Caitlin Clark's neck. What I remember is Royce White and Enos Kanter trolling the WNBA over the transgender issue. What I remember is Sophie Cunningham pointing a finger, I believe Phoenix, yeah, and nothing on the court has seemed to matter, and we got to the end of the season, and the teams just basically quit playing. Half the league obviously was eliminated from the playoffs. That's going to happen every year, but the teams that made the playoffs didn't seem to care about seeding. Or maybe they're trying to rig up the seeding. This is a league that over the course of this season, and then the other thing for me is just the conversation around the WNBA. It's a stats-driven, who's going to win MVP. No one cares about who's going to win a championship. It literally doesn't seem to matter at all. Ak, I'm going to begin with you, try to exercise a little discipline. You got some time here, but let me come back to you a second time. Don't try to unpack it all at once. But this WNBA season has been a dud. Your thoughts?
6: Sorry, Jason, but you got me talking about Colorado, so I got kind of carried away. But listen, I remember the logo 3 at the buzzer against the Mystics for the win by Caitlin Clark. I remember

0: remember the 45-10 game versus Seattle. I remember the first Mystics game where Cintron hits the full court shot at the buzzer, but it was just a smidgen late, and we went into double overtime and they beat us. And Caitlin went off that night. I remember plenty of games from this season, Jason. What are you talking about, Jason?
1: Okay. Broaden it beyond your own personal obsession with Caitlin and the Fever. What do people around the country remember this year about the WNBA? It's not the game. It's all the antics and everything around the game. This season has been a dud.
0: No, Jason, this season has been great. You've had the highest scoring season because of Caitlin Clark and because of the Clarkies, because of all the guys that make content every day and abhor the league to change the rules, to allow players freedom of movement. They finally heard us after 2 years of clamoring for that. And now look at the scores in the league this year, besides this past week. Because like you said, you're right about that, that everyone has tanked this league. It doesn't even feel like it's a playoff rush. It feels like more like a playoff, like slide, like people are just like backing into the playoffs. But I'll give you that. But the totality of the league, Jason, the games are much more enjoyable. The scores are much more higher. When you have women plodding around, not really athletic, very few of them are skilled, you need to keep the fan engaged with something. You know what you can keep the fan engaged with? Putting the ball inside of the basket, no matter how you do it. Even if you're not dunking and you're not doing Michael Jordan layups, you got to put the ball in the basket with frequency to give the fans a cheer. And that's been done this year. Look at the stats. Look at the scoring averages for every team. The ball has gone in the basket more this year than it has ever gone in the basket any other year.
1: They had the only classic matchup that I remember is, didn't the Fever go to Minneapolis and play a pretty good game where Olivia Miles, Kelsey Mitchell, Courtney Williams, and Caitlin Clark all had pretty good games? But the games just haven't mattered. Charles, season was a dud. Your reaction?
2: Boy, you know, I watched it closely, and here's the problem, and I don't fault them for this, but right as it really got going down the stretch there, they took a 2-week break. And then when they came back from the 2-week break, you know, this is where they better be glad they're the women's league and not the men's league. You wouldn't believe how many players who didn't go over to Europe and play after they came back from a 2-week break. They came up with mysterious injuries and they were done for the year. It just, everybody just checked out. I've never seen this in any sport whatsoever. You know, two girls from this team, two girls from this team, two girls from this team. And then the biggest disappointment of all, when you looked on the schedule and you looked at this week, this is great. This is the marquee matchups. And they just, on national television, they said, no, we don't want to participate. Screw everybody. We don't want any parts of this. And you're right. You can think of maybe some good individual moments from different people here, but it all involves stats. You can't say that this team is doing this and nobody, if you go online, nobody's talking about who's going to win the championship. Who's going to win the MVP? Who's going to win the defensive player of the year? Who's going to be all league? That's all anybody cares about. And you don't get that in pro football. You don't get that in the NBA. You're saying, who cares? Who's going to win the championship? Who cares who's going to win the MVP? You know, NFL, who can name the last five MVPs? No, it's who's winning the Super Bowl. But they've made it all about stats.
1: Fortunately, we have the one person who probably could rattle off all the MVPs of every league off the top of his head. Scap, your reaction to the conversation about this dud of a WNBA season?
3: Yeah, Jason, I think you might have sold the WNBA a little short here. You left a couple things off, like apparatuses being thrown onto the court, Angel Reese bricking layups off the side of the backboard. I mean, those things, I think of those things too fondly when I think of this past WNBA season. Unfortunately for the WNBA, though, to your point, Jason, the one thing I don't think about is the product on the court, the actual games. And that is when you know your league is in trouble. I am most known as like an NBA enthusiast or analyst, but the NBA is in the same exact boat. All of the top storylines are things that's happening off of the court, on the peripheral of the games, whether it be players doing stupid things or the draft or trades or whatever. Those are the most or the biggest, I should say, stories in that sport. And it's the same deal in the WNBA. But again, why should it be any different? We talked about it yesterday. The WNBA wants to be the NBA. They want all the things the NBA players have and all of the freedoms and stuff that they have. So the WNBA is pretty much following the blueprint of the NBA. And this is just what you get. A dying league now where the biggest storylines are just cautionary tales or punchlines or jokes about what's going on outside of the games.
1: I'll give you the final thought here on the WNBA, this corpse of a season.
0: Well, listen, I'm looking at Scap's background, right? And I see a guy back there that had like a streak for like 40-point games one year where he went like 12 games, and that was the biggest story in the league. I remember a few years, James Harden, he was on a 40-point-per-game streak, and the men's game loves streaks too. Let's stop. They love streaks. They love stats. Let's cut it out with that. As far as like it's the men's game doesn't care about.
1: Hold
0: that.
1: On. Don't lose stop. Your place, Op. Don't lose your place, Op. But in the WNBA, we couldn't even enjoy Kelsey Mitchell's streak because it interfered with the MVP campaign. The Nike financed MVP campaign of Caitlin Clark. You can't celebrate Kelsey Mitchell because you and others take that as a disrespect to Caitlin Clark. Continue.
0: Who can't celebrate Kelsey Mitchell? Every time I turn on any content WNBA related that's not from a private person, all they do is slurp and glaze Kelsey Mitchell. Kelsey Mitchell, there's not been one critique or one bad word said about Kelsey Mitchell since we, the Clarkies, got into the league. You go to the NBA. Yes, this is the difference. NBA players are criticized all the time. Kevin Durant is criticized, and he's the greatest player from the DMV. And that is a feat into itself. He's criticized. He's a awesome player, and no one gets criticized more than Kevin Durant, LeBron James, all of them. In the WNBA, Kelsey Mitchell is in a class. She has never had a bad word said about her from an announcer, a color commentator, a halftime set, anything. So when you say that you can't enjoy Kelsey Mitchell's streak, that's garbage. The Clarkies are putting it into perspective that you have one player who is tasked with getting everybody involved, tasked with breaking the press, tasked with running the show, tasked with filling up the stadium, tasked with being the face of the league, tasked with scoring 25 points a game, and you have another player who just scores 25 points a game. That's all we're putting into perspective.
1: Charles,
2: There's just no truth to that. There's no truth to that. Listen, man. I didn't know we was going here today. But listen, she missed a full season last year in the game she's missed this year. Go back and look what Kelsey Mitchell has done in that same time frame. She was first team all league last year. She was one of the lead scorers in the league. This year, the numbers for their team are virtually the same whether she plays or not. Here's the reason why people on national television shows and national podcasts, here's why they don't badmouth Kelsey Mitchell. She is the consummate professional. She doesn't say anything. She doesn't bother anybody. She keeps her mouth shut for the most part and plays. In her spare time, she's getting a doctorate. I mean, there's literally nothing. She doesn't give you a reason to come after it unless she's scoring too many points on her team. Then she's got some certain fans that don't like that.
1: Yeah. So, let me put a button on that, you know, because Aqua believes I've totally jumped ship on Caitlin Clark, and I haven't. Caitlin Clark's very similar to Steve Kim. I love Steve Kim. He needs some correction, and so I'm having to give it to him. Caitlin Clark needs some correction. She quit in the middle of a game. You want to talk about someone, no one saying a bad word about it, her walking off the court, claiming a back injury or whatever, and then disappearing for 9 days. She quit in the middle of the game because she can't control her emotions. And not a word. I'm the only person in the podcast space or in the mainstream media space who was like, hey, this is crazy. This is unacceptable.
0: Jason, you know why you were the only person? Because that's not what happened. Oh, what you're saying is not what happened. She did not walk off the court for no reason. She had been listed day to day. She had been missing games with a back injury. And in the middle of that game, her back started acting up again. She went to the sidelines and then went to the locker room.
2: That's what I like about him, though, Jason. That's what I like about Ox. He can't say that with a straight face. Look at
1: him. You're going to get me in trouble. Steve, Charles, I'm going to let y'all go. Ox was primarily brought on here because, Steve and Charles, I'm sorry. No, Scap and Charles, you're confusing me now.
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1: Sent me a DM over Twitter saying that he was taking a one-day hiatus, a strike in solidarity with Steve Kim. Ock was very disappointed with me about what has transpired with Steve Kim and me. And so I said, Ock, you want to come on and make your case? Because, again, I try to be accessible to the audience and people. Ock watches the show every day. And so I figured I could represent those of you all that are irate with me because Steve Kim's no longer on the show. Ock, go ahead and take me to task or make your case.
0: Yeah, I mean, I did have to take a boycott yesterday, a principled stand for my boy Steve Kim. Steve Kim's a great guy. But, you know, I still brought my suit because I heard there's a position opening and there might be an interview for me. when I watched the show, I told you this, Jason, you're very heavy. No pun intended. And Steve brings us some levity to the table. And, you know, even when Steve's jokes are corny, they're funny. You got to be honest. Even when his jokes are corny, they're funny.
1: What about me doesn't celebrate Steve Kim and the chemistry between me and Steve Kim? I've said that for years. I stand by. I really like Steve Kim. He's a well-intentioned person. He's a good friend. He's certainly someone that I've enjoyed over the course of time. Me and Steve Kim became friends when I cracked the Jeremy Lin joke, The Couple of Inches of Pain. Steve Kim was Asian, reached out to me and said, man, tell these people to kick rocks. That's funny as heck. Yeah, I love Steve Kim. Continue.
0: Yes. And, you know, we're all going to miss him, man. Let's be honest, man. People are going to miss Steve. I'm sure that the show will, you know, just like teams in sports when a player gets traded or a player retires or whatever, or, you know, whatever, or a player gets a DUI, gets kicked off the team, whatever. Teams, things like this happen in sports and the teams move on and things like that. But Steve's a fan favorite. Steve was like, you know, Birdman with the Miami Heat, you know, Rodman with whatever team he added that flair to the show. And you know, for a fan of the show, it seemed like there was no buildup to it. It just seemed so sudden.
1: Not sudden, you know? At all. Not sudden at all. And one of the things that I've been criticized for is like, hey, why'd you talk about this? Because if Steve Kim just disappeared from the show, it was going to raise a bunch of questions about why and how. And then people would have come up with their conspiracy theories about, oh, well, Jason must have did this or that to Steve Kim because I'm always the bad guy. And I'm going to be the bad guy in this situation. And part of me being the bad guy is, Ock, if I'm being completely authentic, I'm trying to have an intervention with Steve that Steve, from the outset, I think he would tell you from the first time I reached out to Steve and said, hey, man, you interested in coming on the show? And the first time Steve was on the show, and I remember the first time Steve came to Nashville and was on the show, and I had a long conversation. Was like, hey, man, Steve, man, the chemistry and the role that you play, we could do awesome things together. You should move to Nashville. And you know, we would pay you, we were paying him decent then, but I was like, no, man, I would pay you some real money. And this was particularly after I had to move on from Uncle Jimmy. I was like, no, man, I can pay you some real money to do it. And Steve, I was respectful. Steve loves Los Angeles. He loves his mother's aging. He loves being close to her and being supportive of her. But my whole conversation with Steve over the course of 5 years, like, hey, man, if you would just take this seriously, we could really elevate this thing. And Steve's basic answer to me, and I'm not saying this to embarrass him, I'm just saying this to be transparent, is like, nah, that ain't really me. I just want to have fun. I want to do what makes sense for me and my lifestyle. But he didn't say it this way, but it's just like, I don't want to work that hard. I don't want to do that. That's not the way I want to shape my life. And I was like, okay. And so initially I dealt with it. And because he was so much better than the people I had been working with as it relates to talking sports and our chemistry was so good, there was a lot of things that I tolerated. But as things have evolved changed and where it, like, it runs into my overall mission with this show, and part of it is the journalistic thing that, like, I like to talk about things in depth. You said I was heavy, and an only way to have that conversation in depth is with someone else who has done the research or even watched the events. So you could talk about that. And most of the audience has shrunk this down to the WNBA. And I don't blame them for doing that, because one of the things Steve fell into as shtick and as like is just like complaining, throwing in little shots about my conversation about the WNBA. And that has created the impression that some people believe, like, man, Whitlock got rid of Steve over the WNBA. Like, no, but when you give me a laundry list of things that you're not going to watch, a lot, including the NBA playoffs, I'm not going to watch that. Now, I'll watch some highlights, and I'll talk. As a journalist, I'm sitting here talking about things in depth that I've watched, and I'm talking to someone who's told me flat, no, I'm not going to do that. That's not what I do. I don't watch sports. Or I watch boxing and I watch the Miami Hurricanes. I watch a little bit of college football in a red zone like environment. I got to a point because I love the chemistry between me and Steve, and because I like Steve, and because the audience liked the Steve's shtick, I got to every day I'm thinking about, hey, how can I come up with a show that works for Steve and what Steve wants to do, instead of like, how can I do a show that works for me and will allow this show to reach its full potential? I'm working around what Steve wants to do. And that's unsustainable. I tolerated and dealt with it. And because here's what I did, Ock, and I'm sorry for rambling this long. I'm going to let you respond. But you've watched the show basically from the inception. And if you remember, the show was built around me talking, doing a mono, and then I would bring on one person at a time. Royce White, let's talk about it. Delano, Steve Kim, let's talk about it. And I got put in a box where it's like, well, he's not watching the stuff that I'm watching, and there's a bunch of stuff he doesn't want to watch. I can't do a one-on-one conversation with Steve about the NBA playoffs if I watched and he didn't. I can't talk about the Knicks and the Bucks. And so what did I end up doing? Out of partial, like, hey, man, I love Steve and I got to keep him around and the audience loves him. So what did I do, Ock? Hey, man, I got to find someone like Jay Skapanek. I got to find someone like Charles Baker. I got to find people to put in the conversation, keep Steve in the conversation, but other people who can talk with me, and then Steve can come in and crack jokes. Well, if you think I'm paying Steve, do you think I'm paying Scap, and Charles. And so now I'm spending more money to keep Steve in the conversation. And I'm bending over back. And right now, I'm bending over backwards, begging Steve Kim and begging people that consider themselves friends of Steve Kim. I'm begging the audience to, like, instead of Whitlock's a terrible guy, Whitlock, blah, blah, blah. I'm begging the audience, like, well, hold on, man. You got to see things from Whitlock's perspective. It's an added cost to build around what Steve doesn't want to watch and blah, blah, blah. And so I have a perfect role, and that's why I keep saying, hey, Steve, would love to have Steve back on the show for free, or we can find a price where Steve, we can find a price where all Steve has to do is watch the first 50 minutes of the show, and then he can come on with me for 10, 15 minutes at the end of the show and react to the show. Crack jokes, make fun of me, make fun of anybody that was just on the show, make his little comments. Won't be required to watch anything other than this show. And then, so let's land on a price. What should I pay somebody for watching this show and then come on at the end and crack jokes about what happened on the show? It's a fifth, it's a, no, it's a hour show, basically. It's an hour's worth of work. And all you got to do is come on for 10 minutes at the end and crack jokes about what happened on the show. What should I pay him, Ock? Floor is yours. Did Ock mute himself? Because I don't hear Ock.
0: First off, I'm going to say, Steve did bring more than just jokes. Like
1: He's a sicko, man.
0: He's a college football sports sicko.
1: Yes.
0: I'm a sicko, so I know a sicko when I see one. You know what I mean? So he brought more than just jokes.
1: Yes, I agree. But he's known for him,
0: I don't want to get into that. But I will say this: you know, if y'all's situation is kind of rough now because it's all out there. But I do appreciate it being out there as someone who watches the show, because most shows, they won't let you know what's happening, like, behind the scenes. So, I mean, I appreciate that. I'm not gonna whine about getting to see what's going on behind the scenes of one of my favorite shows. I'm not going to cry about that.
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1: Should we conduct the job interview now?
0: let me get changed right quick. Let me go screen and change.
1: I'm going to let you go because I'm going to end this show. And I got a great harmony show that we'll do at 4 o'clock. And I want you guys to watch. And I want to end this because this will probably be the last time I talk about this Steve deal. Because one, I didn't see it, but Hadley's told me Steve was on JB's show. And I saw the billboard then promoting Steve coming on to talk. And from what I understand from Hadley, it's like Steve was very honest. And I appreciate that. And I really do. Because Steve knows, and everybody knows, if you pay attention, I've given a lot of people opportunities throughout my career. Throughout my career, hey, Whitlock, all the bullets that I took, and again, you won't understand what I'm saying here, but all the bullets I took at ESPN when people wanted to destroy me so that the undefeated would never get off the ground, and I just took the bullets and, you know, I'm the bad guy and let me go away and I'll go do other things at Fox Sports, blah, blah, blah. But what they were trying to trigger was for me to do something so they could so that John Kozner, quite honestly, would have an excuse not to ever do the undefeated. And I took those bullets and I went away and a bunch of people got jobs and still have jobs. And it's called Anscape now. And they all hate me and think that I'm the bad guy. And I get it. Good luck with that. But again, when I went over to FS1, Uncle Jimmy. First, it was a guy named Brandon Newman. Then it was Darnell Smith. These are all, none of them had any qualifications for the roles that I put them in. I saw something in them, certainly as it relates to Uncle Jimmy, because we had worked together previously out. I'd done some things, but, you know, gave them great opportunities in the media. And some of them, when it ended, showed very little appreciation, have shown virtually no appreciation, because, again, it's easier to be, you know, make sure you got some distance from me, regardless of what I may have done for you. But from Uncle Jimmy to Brandon Newman to Darnell Smith to coming here, creating an opportunity for Steve to show broadcasting talent and skill and develop a brand, expand beyond boxing. But I've seen, and this is where I give Steve credit. Awesome. Thank you for telling the truth. And I hope that the truths that I've told about you and our work experience, I hope that they're heard in context, because the people, many of the people that are calling themselves your friends are giving you bad advice. Because, and Michael Thompson, if you're watching, Mario Lopez, if you're watching or happen to see this, someone tell Steve the truth. They're like, hey, man, and I think Steve mostly realizes this, like, hey, man, Whitlock was good to you. And I've heard that's what he said on JB's show. But Steve, man, if you want to be in this business, there is a little bit of consistent work that has to transpire. It can't just be, I saw a highlight on Twitter and I'm reacting to it, particularly when you're working opposite Jason Whitlock, who's actually a journalist and a hardcore sports fan. Because as dumb as these athletes are and as much as these athletes annoy me, I still love sports. And so I still love to watch sports and I still love to talk about sports. And so Steve put me in a position where it's like, well, I got to figure out a way that I can do this with Steve. And eventually I've realized, like, the only way to do it with what he wants to do is let me put him in a role where I'm not expecting him to have watched any of this. And this goes well beyond the WNBA. And I'm not expecting him to stay focused when other people are talking, not just Steve's talking, he can be focused. But when other people are talking, you got to be focused. And so I was like, well, let me come up with a role where it makes sense, where it's just me and Steve one-on-one. And that's at the end of the show. And he can say whatever he wants. And all he has to do is react to what he saw on the show. But there's a price for that. And then there's a price for, well, no, I'm actually going to prepare and be able to talk about these things consistently on a deeper level. Steve Kim makes this show better. Just got to find the right role and just have to find a price that makes sense for the role he's willing to play. But, you know, if I got to always have you on camera with three other people that you don't seem that interested in what they have to say on a consistent basis, and I got to have all these extra people because, you know, they actually watch sports or whatever. Well, I got to make a business that work, as I explained earlier this week, and I know people think I'm belaboring this, but it's like I got other people that are dependent upon me and dependent upon this show to develop a strategy that works so that everybody can earn a living. So Michael Thompson, Mario Lopez, JB. I know y'all love to go for shoots and giggles all the time and everything's a joke, but like keep it a buck with Steve. He has no bigger supporter than me.
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1: My producer Luke walked in yesterday and asked me if I had heard of the dead internet theory. I told him no, I hadn't. He explained it. Most of the internet is fake. Bots, algorithms, and staged accounts drive the traffic and the outrage. That's what he told me. I kind of giggled, laughed excitedly, like, wow, that's interesting, and I acted like I'd never heard it. But then later I realized that they just gave a new name to what I detailed in 2016 about Colin Kaepernick. I did this in September of 2016. Colin Kaepernick's kneeling, and I'm on FS1 in 2016. Listen to how I explain Colin Kaepernick.
17: 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Cyberhumans versus humans. 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Twitter is their weapon of war. Cyberhumans control the media and celebrities, America's tastemakers, through Twitter. They bully us into buying into their false sense of reality with Twitter bots and thought police and lynch mobs. Twitter is why the media and celebrities believe police are indiscriminately killing large numbers of black men. Twitter is why Colin Kaepernick believes police brutality is a bigger threat to black men than mass incarceration and poverty. Twitter is why Kaepernick and his supporters think the best way to show that Black Lives Matters is by being publicly angry when a white police officer kills a black man unjustly and silent when a black man kills a black boy unjustly. Twitter is a cesspool of 140-character bigotry. It's the virus spreading racial division in the real world. Cyberhumans spend their lives locked in this virtual world, unable to see the humanity in their classmates, next-door neighbors, and coworkers, unwilling to accept that good people might disagree with them. They filter out flawed human beings and only let like-minded cyberhumans enter their smartphone reality. They avoid connecting, talking, and engaging in the real world in a real way. They duck their heads and stare at their phones. For cyber humans, it's safer to tweet and text and snap. But is it safer for us, those of us who visit the cyber world but prefer living in the real one?
1: That was 2016. I said America had split in two, cyber humans versus humans. Real humans lived in the physical world. They worked, raised families, answered to facts. Cyber humans lived in the phone. They lived in feeds, likes, and viral emotion. I said the cyber world would eat the real world. Decisions would be made by what trended, not by what happened. Wikipedia defines the dead internet theory this way: a concept that asserts that the internet consists primarily of bot activity and automated content manipulated by algorithmic curation. The phenomenon is a coordinated effort to control the population and reduce genuine human interaction. Wiki says this idea started in 2021 in an anonymous post on Agora Road. Then The Atlantic wrote it up that September. That timeline is false. I laid this out on television in 2016 through Kaepernick and the Anthem. No Agenda clipped it in 2018 because the pattern was already clear. The 2021 writers just rebranded it. The definition is accurate. Much of what you see online is not human. Automated accounts flood the zone. Algorithms boost fakery and bury reality. Engagement is staged. Outrage is programmed. Control perception and you control belief. Tell the machine what to amplify and the machine tells people what is true. Its greatest invention was and has been Black Twitter. Not a community, a weapon. An engine that drove the entire Black Lives Matter movement. It redefined Black identity and dictated what Black Americans are supposed to care about. The formula never changed. A Black person dies. White involvement is alleged. Rumor spreads. Alleged Black accounts flood the timeline. Mainstream media cites the timeline as confirmation. The verdict is set before the investigators speak. From Trayvon Martin to Michael Brown to George Floyd and Breonna Taylor to Nolan Wells. Same operation. Volume replaced evidence. Repetition replaced reporting. If enough alleged accounts posted about it, television treated it as true. That is how you get Sean King and DeRay McKesson. Remember them? Sean King, the white guy, pretending to be the Black guy. He came from absolutely nowhere, a former pastor and blogger repackaged as the moral voice of a movement. Newspaper columnist in New York, fundraiser, king of retweets. Television treated him like a historic prophet. Then questions about money piled up. Credibility collapsed. Once the George Floyd wave finished, Sean King faded back toward irrelevance. DeRay McKesson ran the same play. An HR staffer from Minneapolis arrives in Ferguson in a blue vest with a Twitter account. Overnight, he is the face of resistance of the Michael Brown, hands up, don't shoot. White House visits for DeRay McKesson. Presidential forums, podcast deals. Then a run for mayor of Baltimore ends in sixth place with 2.6% of the vote. Treated like a giant, then the usefulness expired and he faded. The machine retired its avatars. Al Sharpton and Ben Crump are just older versions of King and McKesson. Same role, better suits, bigger cameras. The X platform was used to justify their Nolan Wells press conference tour. Online noise became their permission slip. They pointed to trending posts as if trending posts were witnesses. There was never a shred of evidence that justified accusing Nolan Wells' white friends of murder. No witness, no forensic finding, no hate crime fact. Grief deserved respect. Facts deserve process. Instead, Crump and Sharpton ran a campaign built on fake outrage ginned up on social media. A young man died tragically off Horn Island, and cyberhumans turned pain into programming before Mississippi authorities ever finished their work. Then the grand jury spoke. No lynching. An accident twisted into an atrocity for clicks and cash. I offer some grace to the grieving family, some grace, for asking questions. I mostly blame the industry that cashed in on their pain. Lawyers and activists stepped to microphones with a script written before the autopsy. They needed whales to be a symbol. Symbols raise money. Symbols trend. Truth does not trend. The decade-long Black Lives Matter campaign was sustained on the dead internet system. It powered riots, looting, and murder. It placed Derek Chauvin and three police officers in prison. It invented the Juneteenth federal holiday. It fueled harmful DEI programs across corporate America. All of it enforced by feeds where dissent got buried and compliance got boosted. They normalized bearing false witness. They used robots and algorithms to normalize lying. Remember the Seinfeld episode where George Costanza said, "It is not a lie if you believe it"? The internet updated the joke. It is not a lie if bots retweet it. Repeat a false claim 10,000 times through automated accounts and television calls it a conversation. Call it a conversation long enough and prosecutors feel pressure. Corporations write checks. Schools rewrite rules. Lying became a workflow. The Bible is direct about this sin. Thou shalt not bear false witness. God is no respecter of persons, no respecter of cameras. A lie that trends is still a lie. A mob that tweets is still a mob. Cyberhumans built a culture where accusation equals guilt and denial equals racism. Real humans are left to live with the wreckage. Burned cities, divided families, dead trust between Black and white Americans. Kaepernick was the first great cyber ritual. Kneeling was made for the feed, enforced by the feed, shielded from debate by the feed. Real humans in living rooms saw disrespect for the flag. Cyberhumans saw a sacrament. Two worlds. I said it then. Wells proves it now. They built a dead internet to kill the truth. Nolan Wells exposes it. I called it in 2016. I call it again now. Turn off the swarm. Demand evidence. Wait for facts. Let your own eyes do the work. Return to what is real. Luke, my producer, asked me about a theory. I lived it. You watched them do it from the knee to the streets to Horn Island. Do not let machines tell you who killed a boy they never met. Honor the dead with truth, not hashtags.
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3: Some of this is the Blaze personal Radio for Network. Me. Honestly, it's like when Luke told me this yesterday and asked the question, we had the conversation, you know, I was like, oh, man, this is exciting. And then when I looked into it and myself, I was like, well, hold on, man, this is what I've been saying. And so there's part of me that's like, it's the narcissistic part of me, the selfish part of me is like, man, I should have got credit for this. I said this in 2016. I believe September 23rd, 2016. I'm talking about this is 3 or 4 weeks within Kaepernick starting this kneeling stuff, and I'm already calling out what it is. And here, 10 years later, or in 2021, they start dead internet theory. And the reason why I was able to call this out, and I'll bring Shamika Michelle and Dre into this conversation, but the reason I was able to call it out is because, like, I had experienced what I was talking about, having Twitter, X, it was called Twitter back then, turn on me with bots and exaggerating everything about me, the lies told about me. And I could feel how, like, this is in 2013 and 14 when I'm at the Undefeated and the whole Black Lives Matter army is trying to destroy me. Black feminists are trying to destroy me. The feminist movement and particularly the racially idolatrous part of that is trying to destroy me. And they're using Twitter to do it, to destroy my reputation and to create this toxicity around me that, oh, if you follow Jason Whitlock, you're a terrible person. If you retweet anything Jason Whitlock says, you're a terrible person. And that's, I still deal with that today. And that's why I was in tune with, like, what we were witnessing with Colin Kaepernick and the Black Lives Matter movement. And then, just to be completely transparent and honest and remove my ego from it, it wasn't me. Because when I think about this time in 2016, this is at the time where my faith walk and journey got serious. And I started trying to get right with God. And this is one of the early things. And I tell you all the time, I'm not that smart. And I got the SAT scores and the GPA to prove it. And I say to you all the time, like, I talk to God, and God talks to

0: to me. And I'm not saying that as some sort of fantasy thing, like I hear these voices, but trust me, I'm not smart enough to be 5 years ahead of everybody else on what's going on with social media. The Holy Spirit is putting these thoughts in my head, and I just deliver them. It's not a false humility that I'm trying to suggest here. I'm just it ain't me. And at the time when I started getting serious about my faith journey, things started being important things, in my view, started being delivered to me. And you've heard me say, like, why am I here and doing Fearless and Harmony and the whole thing that I'm doing? Because I feel commanded to by God. And I'm trying to execute a larger strategy, or trying to be obedient. And so you see some of the changes I'm making, and you may not understand them, you may disagree with them, but I'm just trying to follow instructions, because this big dummy from Indianapolis occasionally gets told to do things that are helpful to humanity. And I think this is one of those situations and issues. So let me bring Shamika, Michelle, and Dre into this conversation before you guys think I've lost my mind. And you know what? I actually am glad. I've just given it over to someone much wiser.
1: I regret to inform you that I broke the Indian media again. They are bending over backwards trying to defend my latest H-1B investigation.
2: Earlier this year, Texas journalist Sara Gonzalez knocked on the door of Nagarjun Reddy Sakkam in Texas. These remaining allegations from the whistleblowers and claims the journalist are not just the proven findings.
1: When I tell you this video is wild, that is an understatement. Buckle up. Welcome back to Sarah Gonzalez Unfiltered. I am Sarah Gonzalez. You can find me all over social media at Sarah Gonzalez TX, along with AmericanBeautyBySarah.com. We got makeup, we've got skincare, we've got apparel, we've got Christmas ornaments. There's something for everyone at AmericanBeautyBySarah.com. So it turns out there has never been a worse time in our nation's history to be an H-1B fraudster, because I'm picking y'all off one by one. Okay. You're all going to go home. If you're committing fraud, we're going to find you. And you know what? I can't be everywhere all at once. So we will expose you one way or the other. I can promise you that. But the H-1B issue is so convoluted because there are so many different scams that they're running. And it's not just H-1B, it's H-4, it's OPT, student visas, the list goes on. But there is something hilarious that happens every time I release a new investigation. More and more people speak up, and I hear more about the different schemes and the different companies. By the way, if you have something that you would like to come forward on, please send me a tip, sarahtips@blazemedia.com. You can remain anonymous. I know a lot of people are scared. I have a lot of people who email me and say, I really want to come forward, but can you please promise that I will stay anonymous? You will remain anonymous. I am not here to burn sources, okay? I am here to get all of the bad guys out. I am not here to burn sources. So you will remain anonymous, sarahtips@blazemedia.com. And actually, the investigation I released yesterday came from a tip. And it was thanks to a brave victim that actually spoke out that we were able to nail Nagarjuna up against the wall. By the way, if you haven't seen it, go watch it as soon as you're done watching this. At Sarah Gonzalez TX is where you can find that. So if you didn't see it, obviously it shows how an H-1B worker was taken advantage of, treated like a modern day slave, like quite literally a modern day slave. He was not paid, and he had his immigration documents like held hostage so that he had to continue doing a job and not getting paid. Literal slavery. So every time I drop a new video, I get all these tips and comments, and more people come out of the woodwork to share their experience. And we're seeing more people get emboldened to speak up about it as well. We're going to share a little bit of the response to this. Someone posted on X in response to the video, "Now that the truth of the Indian tech fraud is out in the open, we have no issue in sharing the story of the individual who started this account and the kind of harassment he's still facing, financial loss, targeting, and reputational damage he's endured since 2020. We waited for this moment for years. It is now in the open, and America is watching, reading, analyzing, and investigating the Indian tech frauds. We appreciate Sarah Gonzalez for stepping up courageously and bringing media's attention to the criminal network." I also got an email that I wanted to share as well. "I just watched your video on Nagarjuna. I'm also a victim of similar situation, but with a different employer based in Dallas, Texas. I filed a complaint with the DOL 5 to 6 months back. So far, they are yet to assign an investigator. In the meantime, I also tried to hire an attorney, but no one came forward to take up my case. I'm still in the process of finding an attorney. Also, it's not just me who was affected by this employer, but everyone within the organization, like around 30 plus employees." It went on. But I'm not going to reveal the employer because, you know, we might have an investigation dropping on this one soon. Did say Dallas, Texas. There's some of the comments we've been reading. "You're doing an amazing job, Sarah. I've been waiting for someone to shine a light on this. I always believed America had strong laws, so it's frustrating to see fraud and abuse happen without accountability. I'm Indian American myself, and speaking out against fraud does not make someone racist. Anyone proven to have committed fraud should be held accountable regardless of nationality, including revoking citizenship or green cards when legally justified, and holding consulting companies or lawyers accountable if they knowingly facilitated fraud. I'm especially concerned about fraudulent PPP loans. That's our taxpayer money, and anyone who took it illegally should be required to pay it back. I would like to share my story if you're interested. My previous employer also exploited me." Fantastic work. Bust these cheating H-1B fraudster companies that have ruined the whole purpose and goal of establishing the visas in the first place. So it's like comment after comment after comment after comment. "I worked with one scammy Indian shop in New Jersey. They tried this with me, so I showed up at his doorstep and said hi to his wife and kids and was paid the following week after not getting paid for 5 months and ghosted. He had no idea I was a U.S.-born American, and we don't f*** around and we'll throw hands." So despite all of this, I mean, that's just that I'm just giving you like a little peek into my world. That's just a tiny little sliver of all of the emails and the response that we have been getting, not just from American citizens, but from people who are H-1B holders, from people who are naturalized citizens from India, from people like all over the place. Everyone is generally happy about this. Everyone with a functioning brain is generally happy about my reporting. And despite all of that, you still have these Indian media simps who are, they're just literally, quite literally taking the side of fraudsters now. Like, we had the victim come forward. You heard it from him. I don't know why you're okay with modern day slavery of Indian people, but for some reason, the Times of India love it. They already got a story up on me. It was record timing. It was like within mere hours of posting the video, they had this ready to go. Nagarjuna is an H-1B trafficker, in quotes. Sarah Gonzalez claims Indian techie hire she exposed earlier is now selling home, going back to India. That is the headline from the Times of India. The big claim that I made in my expose is not that there was an H-1B business owner that was not paying his employees and holding a guy hostage. It's that he's selling his home. And by the way, it's just a claim, apparently. It's not a claim, Times of India. The home is actively for sale. Like, you can verify that if you wanted to. There's actually an open house this weekend. If anyone is interested in a much overpriced house for almost $1 million, that this guy was able to like enrich himself, buy this really nice house. Now be aware, it's a really shitty lawn. You're going to need to do some maintenance if you do want to buy it. It's disgusting. But there's an open house this weekend if you would like to join in and look around Times of India, okay? But it's funny because I'm sensing that that's the pattern that they want to focus on. They want to just be like, oh, this Sarah Gonzalez claims this guy moved back to India. They would rather not focus on the fraud that I uncovered, because my other favorite Indian outlet, I'm going to give a shout out to the Times XP. They do these like really insufferable videos with this woman who can't read, and they're pretty funny. But they did a big story on my video, and their big hangup was the same. It was not the fraud that I uncovered, but the fact that Nagarjuna is selling his home. Enjoy.
2: What happens when H-1B problems follow a recruiter all the way to his front door? Earlier this year, Texas journalist Sara Gonzalez knocked on the door of Nagarjun Reddy Sakkam in Texas. Now, Sakkam runs an IT staffing company called The Great American Technologies. But Gonzalez confronted him over multiple complaints of the H-1B abuse. Now, Sakkam denied doing all or anything illegal. And that particular video went viral. 4 months later, the story has a new twist. Stock footage. Gonzalez shares a property listing of the same house and claims that Sakkam is selling it.
1: Correct.
2: Preparing to return to
1: India. I'm not claiming it. It's happening.
2: There is still no official confirmation that he's leaving the United States, but she claims it though.
1: Homie is gone.
2: Behind the confrontation, there is a big issue. An issue that many Indian professionals know too well. How some third-party staffing companies operate in the H-1B system. Well, for one whistleblower, they told Gonzalez that they paid around $6,000 to $7,000 USD to a consultancy, believing it that it was an attorney fee.
1: Uh-huh.
2: He later learned that workers are not supposed to pay any H-1B sponsorship.
1: Mm-hmm.
2: He was promised the money that it would be returned. But after joining Sakkam's company, he said that he went months without salary and was blocked when he asked out for payment. Uh-huh. Gonzalez has also alleged Sakkam of receiving a PPT loan.
1: What's a PPT
2: meant for
1: loan?
2: The payroll, while the workers
1: that's not his home
2: that
1: either.
2: Were not being paid at all.
1: What is
2: another
1: happening?
2: Whistleblower said that Sakkam spent around 2 months outside the U.S., possibly in India, before returning.
1: Correct.
2: And when Gonzalez visited the property again and got no response, she left a sign calling him the H-1B trafficker. These remaining allegations from the whistleblowers
1: She's
2: and
1: like,
2: claims
1: that's
2: the
1: where
2: journalists
1: we point.
2: Are not just the
1: That's where we
2: findings.
1: Point. I don't know if this was like her first time reading this. Maybe she didn't review her script before she went to air. That was really bad. And I would just say the very telling part of the video is that they seem to be fully aware of the H-1B fraud being carried out by their citizens and even went with it.
2: Well, for the Indian diaspora, the story matters. Thousands of Indian tech workers rely just on the H-1B visas through the consultancies. And when companies demand illegal fees, delay the salaries, or
1: like,
2: misuse the government
1: loans, sad Indian man on the couch.
2: Career stalls, families face uncertainty.
1: Look, there's an American flag in the background.
2: To permanent residency becomes harder. The viral video has only been on the surface. And the real question is whether such systems may often make the Indians more dependent on such number two kind of tracks. Well, this step needs a lot of awareness. Well, the H-1B is under scrutiny, great scrutiny, and the U.S. whistleblowers are putting a torch on it.
1: Okay, I hope that you guys caught what I'm about to show you. Content aside, okay, we can set aside the shitty script and the fact that they seem to want to just run cover for all of the fraudsters, even though the fraudsters are literally taking advantage of Indian people. I just want to point out some of the parts, like they're showing screenshots of my investigation, right? They have no problem doing that. In fact, one of them, they picked like a screenshot of me in the middle of talking with my hair in my face. And I'm sure they had a good laugh. They're like, ha, we're making her look stupid. Yeah, it's like, okay.
3: I think it looks pretty badass with the sign in it.
1: I do too. Like, I actually don't care. I just think it's funny that they think, oh, we're going to get her. But if you're going to take screenshots from my video, why would you AI... what the f*** is that? What is this? Who, like, what in the demon AI is this? That is not me. That looks like an actual demon. I have questions because your first thought would go, oh, well, they were just trying. They didn't want it to say Nagarjuna is an H-1B trafficker. right? They just wanted to cover up the sign. They didn't want people to know what the sign said. Well, they already showed the sign. So I don't know why they had to go through the trouble of making me look like an AI demon. But yes, to their dismay, the Indian media is really upset about it. Our government is taking action. Like friend of the show, Department of Labor Inspector General Anthony D'Esposito, who I was made aware today. I did text him, but let me just tell you, he saw the investigation, and I want to play Anthony D'Esposito on with Benny Johnson earlier today talking about my piece.
4: We plan to, like I said, exhaust every lead. And I was when I was in Texas, Sarah was with me at that office mm-hmm. building. We also visited his office, which was obviously empty and the lights were out. And the fact is that, you know, what we are faced with now is there are individuals, and obviously I'm part of Vice President J.D. Vance's task force to against fraud. And what we're seeing now is a lot of the fraudsters, are fleeing to other countries. And many of them are adversarial countries, whether it's China or elsewhere. There's no state you could hide in. There's no country you could hide in. There's no continent that you can hide in. We will send agents and we will find you and we will extradite you back to the United States of America. And I think that is sending, a chilling message to these individuals. I mean, there's already been, since we have announced this investigation, since the executive order from President Trump, since the conversation has been had, there's been a downward spiral in applications for these foreign labor visas. That's a great sign. But the real sign is going to be us holding these people accountable, holding the companies accountable, whether it's civil penalties, and obviously holding those accountable who are breaking the law. And for those people, we have plenty of sets of handcuffs ready for them.
1: It's music to my ears, honestly. It is music to my ears. Do you hear that, Nagarjuna? You hear that? You're not safe in India. We have an extradition agreement. They can just come get you and extradite you, and you can actually be accountable for all of the fraud that you committed and the PPP loans that you took out. It's a different time. It's a different era. The Trump administration isn't playing. And to that end, the State Department, it's just like great timing. The day that I released my video and everyone was aghast at everything that's happening in our system, the State Department is launching a dedicated portal where you can report visa fraud and misuse. And so here's the post right here from X, travel.state.gov/report-visa-fraud. So I'm just saying, definitely report it to them. Okay. Definitely report it to them. But while you're reporting to them, make sure to like copy paste whatever you're sending in that portal, copy paste it. Okay. And then send it to SarahTips@blazemedia.com. That just saying, I love the administration, but the wheels of the government go much slower than the wheels of Sarah Gonzalez. So maybe it might be a faster response time. Who knows whose doorstep I'll show up on next. Actually, I do know. And his name may or may not be Regender. Who's to say? But, you know, that's a story for another time. Next Wednesday, to be exact. So make sure that you're subscribed to @SarahGonzalezTX to see this investigation. Trust me when I say it's a good one. It is. You're gonna love it. You are going to. There is a great payoff. That's all I'm going to say. My producer's going to kill me if I say any more. So just make sure you're subscribed @SarahGonzalezTX. And I want to thank our sponsor, Patriot Mobile. 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
4: Well, thankfully,
3: Network.
4: I'm not alone in this fight against visa fraud. There are so many people who have risen to the occasion and are standing alongside me and helping make and create change, whether they're online, in the administration, or even in Congress. Like my next guest joining me now is my friend, Representative Beth Van Dyne. And I welcome to the show.
5: Thank you. Congress, it's good to be back.
4: I want to chat about just H-1B visa fraud generally, but I do know that you have been one of several in Congress tackling this issue and trying to make changes, being outspoken about it. One of the things that I have seen people attack you for online, and I want to give you the opportunity to defend yourself here because it makes me very mad when I see them saying it, is they're like, oh, you're the one who allowed it in the first place. You're the one who allowed all these people to come to Texas in the first place. And I'm like, she didn't have anything to do with that. She had absolutely nothing to do with that. And she can't pick and choose. It's USCIS that's rubber stamping this. Whatever's going on behind the scenes, it had nothing to do with you allowing it.
5: Yeah, I can understand people's frustrations and their anger, and we get yelled at for things all the time. It's part of the job, but it's also our job to respond to it.
4: Yeah,
5: and so once it has been brought to our attention, and your coverage has been phenomenal, by the way. Yeah. I really want to congratulate you on bringing this to the surface, especially in North Texas.
4: Thank you.
5: But once this is brought to our attention, we are looking into it, we are investigating it, and we have been a number of congressional members in North Texas, including Ronnie Jackson and Pat Fallon, mm-hmm. Brandon Gill, we have been very involved in trying to get the administration to look at it and at introducing legislation. Mm-hmm. It's one thing to have the Trump administration be as active in cutting down, and not just fraud from H-1B visa, but fraud all across the gamut. They have been very, very instrumental in getting these things done. I mean, you were with Inspector General D'Esposito from DOL, not that long ago, and he came down, and he has been very forceful about what they're doing. But we also need to make sure that we're codifying this so that future administrations can't just turn a blind eye. Mm-hmm. They can't do what the Biden administration did and just started, just rubber stamping, as you mentioned, USCIS, just rubber stamping all of these visas.
4: Yeah.
5: And you have uncovered a tremendous amount of fraud. I mean, this is an entire industry that has been created.
4: Oh, yeah.
5: They are bringing people in. It's basically human trafficking.
4: It is.
5: Where they're bringing people in, charging them.
4: Mm-hmm.
5: And then having them just kind of hang out while they are collecting dollars based on their work.
4: Mm-hmm.
5: But once they're in the country, then they're getting student visas. They're coming back. They're getting, and then eventually, if they're not getting paid, they're ending up on some kind of NGO list where they are indirectly benefiting from taxpayer dollars.
4: Yeah. What is so frustrating is that, what people often don't realize is that the H-1B visa was supposed to or is categorized as a temporary non-immigrant visa. And it would just, I'm like, we could just change this so easily. All of the loopholes don't allow them to apply for permanent residency while they're here on an H-1B visa. That should just be totally unacceptable on its face, because they're coming here under a temporary non-immigrant visa and saying they're just going to work here and then they're going to go home. That's not actually what's happening. The student visas you bring up is a great example, because then they're using the student visas to get here. And then once they get here on the student visa, then they can do OPT, then they can do H-1B. Like, it's just an extension of coming here, but they're lying. I mean, the premise is that they're coming here temporarily and they intend to leave. And to me, it just feels like, I guess maybe not every single one of them is lying, but it does feel like they're just staging a lie so that they can come here, get here, take advantage of our resources, and then stay. And then another thing, just while I've got a congresswoman here, hear me out. An H-1B visa holder who has a 3-year temporary visa should not be allowed to take out a 30-year mortgage.
5: Yeah. You know? Well, I mean, and you bring up the premise of this was sound, where we were going to help U.S. businesses be able to be globally competitive.
4: For sure.
5: The best of the best.
4: Because right.
5: This is supposed to be, you know, on workers that they could not find in the U.S. that had these really ultra special talents. Mm-hmm. That's not what's happened.
4: Right.
5: And by the way, but it's a completely different interview that we could have based on what's coming out of our academic institutions and what we're funding. Why are we having to go to other countries to be able to fill a need? If we've got marketable skills that are necessary, why are we not teaching that in our universities that taxpayer dollars are paying for it?
4: Right.
5: That's a separate argument. But in addition to, and I don't think a lot of people recognize this, the majority of H-1B visa holders who come in, they're not coming in alone. They're bringing a spouse with them, and they're able to apply for a separate visa.
4: Mm-hmm.
5: So it's not just one person. It's two people. Many times it's families that are coming in on this.
4: Mm-hmm.
5: So again, it's not temporary for just one person.
4: Right.
5: And then they get to do the student visa, and then they'll have a 3-year wait on that, and then they can reapply for another 3 years. And what it has done is you're bringing people in from other countries that you can pay less.
4: Yes, exactly.
5: And in some cases, you are actually firing American workers so that you can put in foreign workers. You're claiming that you can't find American workers to do these jobs. You have American workers, so you're laying them off.
4: Right.
5: Then you're hiring foreign workers and paying them substantially less in wages.
4: Yeah.
5: So we're trying to do a number of things. We have actively been talking to people in the administration who understand this a lot better than most people in Congress, and saying, what do we need to do to close these loopholes?
4: Great.
5: And one of the bills that we're going to be introducing next week is actually increasing the fines. Because right now it's a slap on the wrist. And they're going to do the business model and say, okay, well, if I can get somebody in for half the price, like save $60,000, it's going to cost me a $5,000 fine. It's well worth it.
4: Oh.
5: So we are looking at increasing the fines to $100,000. And if you are laying off American workers, you're going to be further investigated if you are applying for these H-1B visas. And we're looking at doubling that. So $250,000.
4: Ooh, I love it. We guys have to pass that. I know I'm preaching to the choir here. I love that because, you're right. Make it hit them in the pocketbook, make it hurt, because they have no problem doing that to the American worker that they're undercutting and displacing. I really hope that you guys get that across the finish line. It has been very, frustrating for me to watch the Democrats become the party of just modern day slavery. They're fine with illegals coming in and, being paid pennies on the dollar. And they're fine with these H-1B visa holders coming in and being paid less than Americans and sometimes not being paid at all. Labor trafficking. And it's just really frustrating because, you know, they claim to care about people. And I'm thinking to myself, this is not a good situation for anyone.
5: Right. Right. I remember this when I was mayor, when we were, defending our populace against criminal illegal aliens. You know, we're sitting here right now in Irving, Texas.
4: Mm-hmm.
5: And we had at one point when we were working with Customs and Border Patrol, we were working with Immigration Customs Enforcement. We had a great partnership with our federal law enforcement partners. And as a result, we were targeting criminal illegal aliens. And we had more criminal illegal aliens that were deported from the city of Irving per capita than any other city in the country.
4: Wow.
5: And what we saw was a rapid decrease in crime.
4: Yeah.
5: And at the same token, we were also being, New York Times, LA, Chicago newspapers were like really targeting me.
4: Yeah.
5: Calling me a racist, a bigot, a hater, you name it. But what they didn't understand is that the population that was most going to be targeted was the illegal immigration population. So when you were off the street that was taking advantage of them, you were actually protecting everybody.
4: Right.
5: But you were starting with the most vulnerable population.
4: Right.
5: And so if you were trying to, what they were happiest if they were just crime can continue yeah. against those folks, but just don't send them away because they're going to vote for us.
4: Yeah.
5: Or they're going to increase our population such that we're not going to lose our congressional district.
4: Right, right.
5: You have some of these people, like, you know, the New York Congresswoman Yvette Clark, who said it out loud.
4: Yeah. Yeah.
5: We don't want people deported because we need them to increase our population because yep. as people are voting with their feet
4: yep.
5: and people who can afford to leave the state of New York or the state of California and go to places like Florida and Tennessee and Texas are doing that,
4: mm-hmm.
5: they were losing their congressional districts.
4: Yeah, that's crazy. And by the way, even though they are illegal, some of them do vote because Texas Attorney General Ken Paxton just recently prosecuted several of them who they found to have voted. I know the Democrats say that never happens. The thing that never happens happened again. So
5: Secretary Mark Wayne Mullen came out and said they have 300,000 cases that they are investigating.
4: That's insane.
5: Currently.
4: That is insane. Wow. Well, you mentioned the Inspector General, Anthony D'Esposito, earlier. He put out a tweet, I think it was yesterday, that this was shocking to even me. He said $20 billion in fraud and that he and acting Labor Secretary Keith Sonderling uncovered $20 billion in suspected H-1B and foreign labor fraud. And then, of course, he says handcuffs are coming, which I'm like, don't threaten me with a good time. But $20 billion in fraud. Yeah. People talk about the Medicare fraud and, you know, all of the fraud that it's so obviously taxpayer money. They don't realize how much money we're talking about.
5: And how much it adds up.
4: Yes.
5: When you start looking at all the fraud, I think it was Vice President J.D. Vance yesterday, the day before, it talked about it's about $500 billion a year in fraud is what we're looking at.
4: That's insane.
5: And we should, I don't care if you're a Democrat, I don't care if you're a Republican, I don't care if you're an independent.
4: Right.
5: We should all be looking at ways of, you know, uprooting that.
4: Right.
5: And causing that not to happen and
4: right.
5: want to be that. But a lot of Democrats are benefiting from it. Whether or not it's friends who are NGO, you know, heads, executive directors who are getting dollars out of it. Whether or not it's helping a population that they seem to be defending. But at some point in time, you're like, who is it that they're defending?
4: Right.
5: They're defending criminal illegal aliens. They're defending criminals, you know,
4: exactly.
5: you're trying to defund the police and getting rid of cash bail. I mean, who are the Democrats actually supporting?
4: Right.
5: And, yeah. and I'm sorry, but you know, and I'm sure you've talked to families who have lost, you know, family members,
4: mm-hmm.
5: daughters, sons,
4: mm-hmm.
5: To people who are in our country illegally. And when you start talking to those people, they are livid. They are furious.
4: Yeah.
5: We had a gentleman who was in front of a committee in Congress a couple weeks ago, and he just gave such a strong testimony. He had his written testimony. And after listening to some of the comments by my colleagues, my Democrat colleagues, you know, he just lost his mind. And
4: wow.
5: he was so eloquent. But it was such a pointed, and only, I think, only somebody who has felt the pain as sharply as a parent who has lost a child. And he didn't lose his daughter. But she was, for her lifetime, disabled as a result. And I think only somebody who has felt that pain can be such a sharp, a critic and make such a strong point. But,
4: yeah.
5: but we just see Democrat after Democrat, you know, over and over again, just ignore those.
4: Yeah.
5: Just ignore those voices.
4: Yeah. They obviously want, a foreign takeover.
5: Yeah.
4: To me, that's quite obvious. And I appreciate you and the rest of the Texas, you know, brigade over in Congress standing up. I do notice, I know you guys are standing up against this because it's affecting your districts
5: yeah.
4: greatly. Your district, Brandon Gill is my congressman, his district. I mean, when you
5: Pat
4: look
5: Fallon,
4: at the...
5: Yeah,
4: Pat Fallon, when you look at the breakdown of where all of these H-1B visas are going, they're in your districts. Again, not because it's your fault or you're placing them there, but that just happens to be... Texas is supposed to be this big tech hub and they just happen to come in. I think they're also trying to enjoy the less restrictions that we have on businesses and stuff like that. It's easy to come set up shop in Texas.
5: It's a great place to do business.
4: Right.
5: We call it the Texas Miracle for a reason.
4: Yes.
5: And we got DFW Airport.
4: Yeah, exactly.
5: And so
4: right.
5: it's an international airport
4: yep.
5: right here.
4: Yep.
5: It has a lot to do with our you know, success.
4: Yeah.
5: Especially in the tech field. But we also have a lot of short flights.
4: Right. Exactly. Right.
5: All around the world.
4: Yeah. So I appreciate you and your counterparts listening to your constituents.
5: Yeah. There has to be consequences.
4: Yes.
5: I mean, this has been going on for way too long and it hasn't been being checked.
4: Yeah.
5: And we have seen, you know, agency after agency after agency, you know, take regulation Americans and really bastardize them.
4: Mm-hmm.
5: They're not putting regulations in place that ever reflect the intent of laws.
4: Mm-hmm.
5: And we have got to get that under control. There has got to be accountability in these agencies, and this is a start.
4: Yeah,
5: and I think I have also introduced bills that would have like third party audits for agencies.
4: Oh, I love that.
5: Because I think that's really important.
4: Yes.
5: For too long, we have relied on the government policing itself.
4: Right.
5: And it doesn't work.
4: It never works.
5: Yeah.
4: It never works. Congresswoman, thank you so much for your courage and your boldness. I appreciate you.
5: And I look forward to your next piece. I understand it's going to be coming out quite soon.
4: It is. I'll text it to you. I might just send you an advanced version. You're going to love it. Congresswoman Beth Van Dyne, thank you so much.
5: Thank you.
4: All right. If you guys want to subscribe, if you're not yet a subscriber, go to BlazeTV.com. 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
4: We, the United States of America, will not prosper as a multicultural nation.
5: He's a Terminator-level messenger. He's the best messenger we've had since Reagan.
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14: That's just what I heard. Now, Politico didn't write that. I added that characterization. He ordered the return of the press credentials President Donald Trump had revoked. This is the dumbest shit. This is so stupid. Like, of course, he should be allowed to say who he wants in his freaking home in the White House. It is so crazy that we're supposed to have a system that there are supposed to be co-equal branches of government. like that is the way that the system was designed. Our founding fathers are rolling in their graves right now because there is one of those branches that consistently is saying, no, actually, we know better. And I understand that that's what the judicial system is there for. But what happens when the judicial system is using and abusing its power to constantly overrule the president's authority? And it's not very equal to me. By the way, as an additional slap in the face, this was a Trump-appointed judge. But I have a theory in that. I think he may have just done this because he was just sick of hearing how hard CNN has been crying about their ban for the past week. Like, I feel like there's a lot of stuff happening in the world. There's a lot to report on if you're CNN. But no, literally all of their coverage, wall-to-wall coverage of them. They've just been making themselves the story and how they're so oppressed and they're such victims. It's actually been so insane to watch. Like, I don't know if you guys saw this clip. It was making the rounds on social media. Caitlin Collins had UN Ambassador Mike Walls on the show ahead of the General Assembly. And instead of talking to him about that, I mean, imagine having a UN ambassador on your shit show and just complaining the entire time. Be like, yeah, but how do you feel about the fact that we're not allowed in the White House? Yeah, but don't you think that that's wrong? Yeah, but like, this is the craziest thing I've ever seen.
1: Obviously, the president is meeting with a lot of world leaders tomorrow. How do you think those world leaders see the president's ban of three outlets that are covering him because he doesn't like their coverage?
3: We have a First Amendment. Your right to publish, your right for free speech. But what you don't have an inherent right to is to have access to any government institution that you want. In particular, Caitlin, like the corrections that go on, the false reporting, the anonymous sources are a real disservice, I think, to the American people.
1: I mean, what's the message to world leaders if he's banning coverage because he doesn't like what the reporter
3: is reporting? I think the message to world leaders is we need an open, free, and fair, and objective press corps. And that's not what we're seeing right now.
1: How do we have an open and free and fair press corps if he's saying, well, this outlet I don't like, so they can't come into the Oval Office, but other outlets can still go in?
3: You just ignored what I just said. You don't have an inherent right to any government facility that you want, whether it's Langley or the White House. And that has been determined by multiple Supreme Court cases, the 60s, 70s, and recently as a few years
1: but
3: ago.
1: But actually, that case found...
3: That's an important distinction.
1: The case they're referencing is found that reporters don't have carte blanche access to everything, but you can't just ban outlets based on their viewpoint or their reporting. He's not saying no reporters can come in the Oval Office.
3: He's not saying don't go out and report. We're talking right now. I mean, we're talking right now. I'd hope we talked about the reforms that we're going to do at the United Nations, an important international institution. But if we want to spend the entire time talking about this, fine.
1: We just talked about Iran and Russia.
3: What we haven't talked is this institution that we're actually trying to reform that many people thought he'd walk away from. We haven't talked about the $1 billion of cuts that we've imposed here that the American people are going to benefit from, the 3,000 employees, UN bureaucrats that they're now firing, the 25% of peacekeepers. I'm standing here talking to CNN, and you just referenced when I was on CNN on Sunday morning. That is very different than you have access to any government institution that you want.
14: Like, what a disingenuous B. I just don't understand how you can just make it. The entirety of that. How long was that? 2 minutes and 7 seconds. She couldn't stop talking about herself for 5 of those seconds. And complaining about, but how do you feel about the president banned our coverage? Ma'am, you're literally talking about him right now. He did not ban your coverage. Although some might argue he should. Is she the most insufferable, Stephen?
15: Do you still count Joy Reid, Sonny Hostin? I mean,
14: I'm just counting like mainstream media news outlets. So
15: MS Now, because there's
14: you would count, well, because their opinion. No, you can still count them. So it'd be her.
15: Not count MS Now, because there's too easy for that.
14: Margaret Brennan. It would be
15: she's way worse than Margaret.
14: Mika Brzezinski.
15: She's worse than that because
14: I think she's the worst.
15: Yeah, she probably is.
14: Jen Psaki.
15: She needs to go back to school and get back to her right roots.
14: Yeah. I just, Casey Hunt, which, whoo, God bless you if you mispronounce that one. But hopefully, Caitlin Collins, maybe she's on her way out the door. I don't know, because the Paramount takeover of Warner Brothers is getting closer to going through. Now, for those who don't know how all of this works, Warner Brothers actually owns CNN. They're the parent company. And there are rumors that when it's complete, Paramount's going to clean house. Don't you love to see this headline from the New York Post? CNN staffers panic over Paramount merger as layoffs loom in months ahead. Bloodbath coming is the quote. And I would just ask that I think they should prioritize Caitlin Collins, make her first on the firing list. Now, something Mike Waltz touched on is the anonymous reporting and the twisting of the stories. Like, that's their entire game, just to make the president look bad. It's something that we dealt with the first administration. We're not new to this. We're not new to, like, the anonymous op-eds. Like, I'm a secret person in the administration, and I think President Trump is unfit for office. Like, we know. We know this is how you guys roll. Actually, former press secretary Caroline Leavitt has touched on this as well.
16: They, you know, believe they are arbiters of the truth and doing the country a great service. But they are clearly slanted and biased against the president. You know, I've seen it so many times where, you know, this is how fake news is manufactured for your audience to understand. You'll have a hack journalist who comes up with a narrative on their own that they think is true about the president or the White House, and they love the palace intrigue stories. This person's fighting with that person, and that's like 90% of my job was batting down fake stuff.
17: Right.
16: And they'll go find a source who has...
17: Is that every day, by the way?
16: Every day, all day, from 6 a.m. till midnight.
17: Mm-hmm.
16: And they'll find a source who has no idea what they're talking about, was not in the room, doesn't even work at the White House, maybe worked on the campaign as like a volunteer staffer for one day. And they'll say, a source close to President Trump told us this. Like, who's your source? Because I was in the room, so I'm a better source than them, and I'm telling you, this did not happen.
17: Oh.
16: Well, you know, we really trust this source, and they'll still write it. All they need is two sources, one to say that happened, another for them to call and say, I heard this happen. That person will say, yeah, that probably sounds right. And then the story's written. And you can have the White House aggressively on the record pushing back, and they'll still print. It'll be in the front page of the paper the next day. So that's how things get written. They just seek to get a bad narrative, and they'll find anyone who helps them push that narrative.
14: I know it sounds crazy. I know it sounds crazy that they would just come up with a narrative and then try to approach people to corroborate that narrative that they just made up. Sounds crazy, but Caroline is 100% correct. I know this because it happens to me all the time. I'll give you the most recent one. This was right before the convention. Politico randomly reached out to me trying to do exactly that. And by the way, I don't know how she got my number. I'll just tell you that, okay? I've redacted her information because I don't know, I guess I was feeling particularly generous today. I don't really know why I didn't just put her on blast. Some days I feel generous. So, hey, Sarah, blank at Politico here, working on something on the midterm convention and hearing some concern among some MAGA folks that the programming won't be red meat enough to turn out the MAGA base. Would love to get your two cents here. Happy to just chat off the record if easier to start. And so I thought about it and I was like, I don't know how, do I even respond to this? Because I know I'm not taking the bait, but do I even respond to this? And finally, I landed on, hey, redacted, I'm not sure I have anything to add on this because I don't share the concerns. Thank you for reaching out. And so then while she had me, she's like, oh, well, you're not going to go along with that narrative, but maybe you can go along with I'll get you to spin up another story for me. Oh, okay. Totally fair. Would you be open to chatting about the convention more generally? We're also working on a separate story on how POTUS is using the convention to turn out various parts of his base that are focused on different issues / need to hear about these different themes. No, thanks. I'm going to pass on that. I don't need to engage with you. I know what this is. I always know what it is. I know you guys have a narrative. I know you're just trying to get someone to give you the narrative that you already had, and then you're going to run with it. And I'm like, you know, you wonder why you were banned. We all know what this is. The mainstream media is trash, and it's crazy that anyone still even watches it. Because if it isn't just straight up manufactured lies about the president that they're putting out there, it's nonsense like this. This is a real headline, guys. NBC News. Keeping your fridge and freezer closed is the best way to keep food fresh for as long as possible. You didn't know? If you didn't know, now you know. They paid someone to not only write an article on this, but then another person was paid to post the big breaking news. I wonder how many studies they needed to uncover that keeping your fridge closed is actually better. It's actually better for the food. Keeping your fridge closed keeps food fresher longer. Now, the author of this groundbreaking article is Bethany Heitman, commerce editor for NBC News. Okay, Bethany. All right. Now, this one might be one of the funniest clapbacks. This author knows a ton about fridges.
15: I agree.
14: And food. And she's also an expert on food. So, and I think she might have written this because she was like, I don't understand why my food keeps like not being fresh and it spoils. It's because her fridge is open all the time because she's perusing. I think that's why she's an expert on that story. It's also funny because in the past, Bethany here has had some pretty strong opinions about what is and isn't news. Now, this is a fashion magazine that she's complaining to. Really? Women's Wear Daily? An article about how the Vanity Fair staff is aghast over Radhika Jones' personal style? This isn't news. How about you report on her incredible qualifications instead of her hosiery choice? Shameful. Like, chick, it is a fashion magazine. They are reporting on fashion. They are not claiming to be news, but you are. You're supposed to be news. You are. This is NBC News. How to keep perishable food fresh during a power outage. 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Who knew? Who knew? Thank you, Bethany, for that breaking news. We will be right back.
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0: be able to do much on there either. That makes sense.
1: That's why I'm talking about it to you. So we got some big games. Obviously, the Texas-Tennessee game is happening, but it's happening at 11 a.m. our time, which is totally insane and stupid.
0: You know the story about all that, right? ABC has to announce their things multiple weeks in advance.
1: Oh, yeah.
0: But, like, they could just change it.
1: I don't know why.
0: They're freaking ABC. Just change it.
1: Yeah.
0: Who cares?
1: I don't know why they couldn't. So it's like the big game. College game day is going to be there, and people are going to have to tailgate. Oh, and by the way, the president is going to be there at an 11 a.m. Central, 12 p.m. Eastern game, which means Secret Service is going to be there, which means they're going
0: to
1: have.
0: It's going to screw them up, and it couldn't happen to a worse fan, to a better fan base. I went to the game, the Alabama Georgia game 2 years ago, where Trump, the president was there, and it was the biggest nightmare to get in. It took me and Will, I think, an hour and a half to get in, and that was a 7 o'clock kick, 6, 7 o'clock. Kick. Yeah. You're going to have to get to the gates at 8 o'clock.
1: 8 o'clock in the morning.
0: 8 or 9. Or, they're on Eastern time, I think, so it might be...
1: Yeah, it's 9. Yeah. They said that they were going to start letting people in at 9 a.m. You're going to want to get there.
0: I'm sure
1: right
0: Texas
1: then.
0: Has ever played there. So, but the bigger thing that was wild to me is you saw what Sark said, that when the president's there, if he gets up to go to the bathroom, they cut all communication.
1: Yep.
0: That's
1: anytime
0: wild.
1: The president moves anywhere, they cut all communication, including the coach's headsets. So he said they have to actually plan for what they're going to do if they have a total communication outage and they can't communicate to one another, which is totally, I never even thought about that. Like, it makes sense after he said it, but that's insane.
0: Oh, we only got like 25 seconds left. Who's going to win?
1: Don't make me do it. I have to pick my team.
0: Are you nervous? Do you think that they...
1: Yeah, I'm nervous. Yes, I'm nervous.
0: I think that they'll win handily.
1: Okay, well, I hope you're right. I'll be wearing my boots and my gear and cheering them on either way. And good luck to whoever your team is.
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